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2: Federal prosecutors accuse former CIA officer David Rush of lying about his credentials, taking more than $40 million from the agency. ABC News contributor and former senior CIA field operative Daryl Blocker says the case dates back to 2009.
3: 17 years after the fact, no one is looking into his GPA or his credentials, and they just accepted it as fact. That's a glitch in the processing process, absolutely. And he's not the only person lying about their past.
2: In the next 5 years, the Earth is overwhelmingly likely to surge again and again past the international climate threshold set as safe. That according to a new United Nations report. ABC's Chuck Severson.
4: There's a 91% chance that at least one of the next 5 years will shoot past the 1.5 degree threshold, which a UN science report says means more death, danger, and species loss. The UN's World Meteorological Organization predicts an 86% chance that one of those years will smash the record for Earth's hottest year set in 2024. That will mean more food price shocks and more intense wildfires, says a London climate scientist.
2: An Austrian court today sentenced a 21-year-old man to 15 years in prison for planning an Islamist attack on a 2024 Taylor Swift concert in Vienna. The defendant apologized to the court for the crime. He was arrested the day before the first of three scheduled concerts by Swift were canceled. Dave Packer, ABC News.
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10: From the WPBF 25 Weather Center, I'm First Warning Meteorologist Glenn Glazer. This evening here in South Florida, rainfall will slowly decrease, but isolated rainfall will continue to be possible overnight. Low temperatures in the 70s with light winds out of the southwest and mostly to partly cloudy skies. On Friday, hot and humid with scattered to numerous showers and thunderstorms possible.
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13: Great radio stations all over from San Antonio, along with Sam and Polo. It is the Joe Pags Show. Glad to have you along for the ride. Thanks a lot for stopping by. Part one with Alan Dershowitz at the bottom of the hour. I've got two parts with Alan, this hour and next hour. The Professor Emeritus. I don't know what I say. I have to look at you, Sam. For some reason, Executive Producer Emerita, Sam Pax.
14: Yeah.
13: The professor breaks down the Epstein stuff. Remember, he was a defense attorney for Epstein. He talks about any implications of Donald Trump in the Epstein files. Do we have everything? Is there more to have? And I tell him directly, I would like to see everything. Just put them all out there. I don't want to re-victimize the victims, but put it all out there now. Just put it out in the ether and be done with it. Because anything we don't see, that's going to raise a whole bunch of questions. They keep on alleging that Donald Trump did something when we know that he, in fact, contacted authorities in early 2000s, like 2003 or 4, something like that. Might have been 2002. We know that he kicked Epstein out of Mar-a-Lago And we know that there's nothing criminally implicated against him in the files, or else Biden and that administration would have released all of it. So we talked to him about all of that and then some. Plus, we get into the E. Jean Carroll case. We know that the DOJ is now looking into E. Jean Carroll for possibly lying under oath in the civil case against President Trump. And then we also get into mail-in balloting. There's an update on that, too. But I was just talking about this last hour. Oh, by the way, go and check out my full long form with Ted Poe, where we break down what happened on Tuesday in the runoffs here in Texas and why so many are doing so well when they get the endorsement of President Trump. What do you do going forward? Can Tallarico take out Ken Paxton? That's the push right now by the legacy media, putting Tallarico on their stations, on in their newspapers, in their magazines, and letting him apologize for saying stupid, cringy things, and they think it's just going to go away. It's not. But Sam, you sent me a story. What did they raise? $3 million overnight since the actual runoff?
14: Yeah, pretty much.
13: I mean, this guy Tallarico is going to have a huge bank account behind him. The coffers are growing every single day, and most of that's coming from outside of Texas. Texas, listen to me. Outsiders are going to try to affect the outcome of the U.S. Senate race in this state, as they always do. They all backed up Beto O'Rourke. Beto. They also supported Colin Allred. This guy Tallarico is even scarier, because he will just lie to your face, pretend he's a Christian when he's not, and then say, well, I didn't really mean to say that. It was just cringy. Sorry. And then he also says something about Ken Paxton is taking what he said out of context, which doesn't make any sense. No, he's not. It's exactly how you said it, you dummy. So we'll get into that coming up. But I talked last hour about the threats that are out there against conservatives in this country. It turns out there's some sort of action at the home or in the neighborhood of a Supreme Court justice. I'll have who that is, where that happened, when that happened in a second. But first, good news for Michigan. It is a it's a segment I like to call Good News for Michigan. Just thought I'd throw that. Sam, is that a thing? Can I make that a segment or not?
14: We are making it a segment, yes.
13: Michigander or Michiganian?
14: Michigander.
13: Duh. Dumb.
14: Durr.
13: Great Lakes State or Wolverine State?
14: Great Lakes State.
13: Hello, all day.
14: Steak?
13: Did you say steak? Are you hungry?
14: Yeah, I'm starving.
13: It's almost dinner time. Yeah. Great Lakes State or steak if you're Sam? Because the Wolverine State would leave out the Spartans. You can't do that.
14: Yeah. No. Hello. Go Spartans.
13: I don't know. The Wolverine is an animal, but sorry, Ann Arbor, you're not getting that.
14: Mm-mm.
13: Ain't getting it. It's the Great Lakes Steak. Clearly.
14: Thank you.
13: Medium rare.
14: Yes, please.
13: News on Gretchen Whitmer. Dun, dun, dun. She's not running for U.S. president in 2028. The idea that she thought she had to announce that she's not running. Okay. I'm going to make an official announcement, too. I'm not running either. Sam, anything?
14: Breaking news.
13: Breaking news. So, Paulo, breaking news sounder, please. Breaking news. I, Joe Pagliarulo, am not running for president of the United States in 2028. Boom, nailed it.
14: Oh, that's so brave of you.
13: That's
14: so
13: a short
14: courageous.
13: Video. That's a short right there. I'm going to post that. And people are going to say, what made you think we thought you were running? Well, same thing with Whitmer. Who the hell thought she was running for something? She couldn't get reelected in Michigan, I don't think. What is she doing to her face? Can they just, Sam, can these people leave their faces alone, please?
14: Please, please stop with the facial surgeries and Botox. I mean, like, please just be natural. It's so ridiculous.
13: Just stop
14: it. Enough already.
13: Stop it. Stop it. Anyway, Michigan Governor Gretchen Whitmer says she's not running for U.S. president in 2028. This is from the CBC out of Canada. Democrat finishing two terms as governor has said she's not sure of what her future holds. From the Associated Press and from the CBC out of Canada. You have to say that, don't you?
14: No, it's not in the story.
13: You don't have to say that?
14: It's fake news.
13: Well, let's see how they wrote it. They might put a bunch of haze in there. You never know. Democrat Governor Gretchen Whitmer of Michigan put to rest speculation. Who is speculating? Who is saying, I wonder if Gretchen Whitmer is going to run for president? Maybe her family, maybe her dog. Who else was speculating about potential 2028 U.S. presidential bid, saying Thursday, today, that she will not join what is expected to be a crowded primary field after leaving office at the end of this year. Whitmer has long been viewed by some Democrats as a possible White House contender after her decisive election They were decisive. Victories in closely contested states that Republican Donald Trump has carried twice in presidential votes. For months, however, Whitmer had offered only cautious answers about her political future. She delivered her clearest response in an interview Thursday, today, with Fox 2 Detroit. Quote, I think there will be a robust group of people running for president. I will not be one of them in 2028, Whitmer said. Her comments came during Michigan's annual Mackinac Policy Conference, where Whitmer is set to be honored. Why does Canada do that? Why do they add the U? Honored.
14: I know. It's stupid.
13: Honored.
14: Calored.
13: And exactly. And deliver remarks later Thursday. Some would still call that today. Eh? Whitmer has reached the two-term limit as governor. The Republicans and Democrats will settle their candidates in a primary held in August. A lot of gas in the tank is the sub-headline of the next part. Whitmer has previously said she plans to take time before deciding her next move politically. I don't care what her next move politically should be. She's been a horrendous governor for the great state of Michigan. Horrendous. If you guys ever elect her to something else again, I'm telling you, we're done. Do not make me break up with you, Michigan. Do not. Eh?
14: Not in the story.
13: But it's assumed. It's assumed.
14: I'll give you that.
13: For the CBC.ca, A, you just feel like I have to say it.
14: Fine.
13: Anyway, so that's good news for Michigan. We thought that we'd bring that to you. Now some more serious news. This is a Supreme Court justice allegedly being targeted or being threatened somehow. And again, this continues what we were talking about last hour. Police rushed to SCOTUS Justice's home amid rising threats against conservatives, but report quickly unravels. Fairfax police responded to Barrett's home. They're just saying Barrett. It's Amy Coney Barrett, obviously. After they received a call through the department's non-emergency line, Ashley J. D'Amelia wrote this over at Fox News Digital. Police responded to a swatting call at the residence of Supreme Court Justice Amy Coney Barrett in Virginia on Wednesday last night, police confirmed, marking the latest security scare involving a conservative public figure. Yesterday evening at approximately 9:02 p.m., officers responded to a swatting call at the residence of U.S. Supreme Court Justice in Fairfax County. A Fairfax County Police Department public information officer told Fox News Digital today when asked about reports concerning the incident at Coney Barrett's home. Fairfax police responded to Barrett's home after they received a call through the department's non-emergency line, then met with Justice's security detail, who confirmed the report was fictitious, the officer told Fox News Digital. The incident comes amid years of heightened threats against Supreme Court justices, including protests outside conservative justices' homes, after the leaked Dobbs draft opinion in 2022 showed the court was poised to overturn Roe v. Wade. You know, this is a story of swatting. Why aren't they just reporting it that way? This is exactly what happened at my house. Somebody calls in a fake emergency. They don't call 911. They call the non-emergency line because, generally speaking, they're nowhere near where the alleged emergency is. Now, she has the benefit that I didn't have in that she's got security detail. So the Fairfax County Police Department shows up and says, hey, we got a report of something really bad happening here. And the police detail gets to say, nope, got to be fake because nothing's happening here. There's no emergency. We didn't have that same luck. We didn't have that same luck. What they did was they showed up. The police said nothing to see nothing to see here, and they left. At my house, seven sheriff deputies were in my yard, long guns out, at my front door. I saw them on the camera, and I called the police, and I had to go out with my hands up and everything else. There was a rash a little over a year ago of conservatives being targeted, and that's not okay. It's not okay. And I'm here to tell you, we still don't know who did it. They never caught anybody. So I'm glad that she's safe, but this whole epidemic of swatting has to stop. And the way that it stops is you start arresting asses. People end up in handcuffs. They end up in the clink. They end up facing serious charges because I think it's attempted murder when you do this. And the reason why I say that is, if I would have grabbed my gun and walked out the front door, I'd have been shot dead. Okay, think about that. If I'd have grabbed my gun and I've got it ready to protect my family and myself and my stuff, I would have been shot. Luckily, at 2-something in the morning, I had the wherewithal, because it's like the middle of the day for me. I'm up late anyway, to call the sheriff's department and say, are you at my house? If so, why? There's no emergency here. And this guy was saying that I was stabbed and bleeding out in the closet and I was upstairs and the dogs are dead and everything else. And that's not okay. Will they now track the person down because they did it to Amy Coney Barrett? Why don't we know anything after a year? And by the way, I love my county, but they never even give me the freaking 911 call or the non-emergency call. I heard it on my kitchen table. They brought it over, but they wouldn't.

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Got to hit a break here. We're back after this in the Joe Pags Show.

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1: Glad to have you. Thanks. I appreciate you stopping by. We start my interview with Professor Alan Dershowitz at the bottom of the hour. We're going to break down a lot of hot cases that are happening right now. We spent a lot of time on Epstein because, again, he was a criminal defense attorney for Jeffrey Epstein. And I do ask him about whether Ghislaine Maxwell should get out. And that's an interesting answer that you'll have to hear. We also talk about the E. Jean Carroll case. It turns out the Department of Justice is now investigating E. Jean Carroll. She's the woman that alleged that President Trump raped her in like 1990-something, never said anything between then and now, and only went after Trump 3 days after he announced he was running for re-election in 2024. Of course, was not able to prove rape in a criminal court, but was, in fact, able to get a judgment of $83 million in a civil court. But that now judgment has been put on hold, as there were questions about her testimony. In fact, this is what the DOJ is looking into. Justice Department opens criminal probe involving E. Jean Carroll testimony in Trump's sexual abuse lawsuit. It's from NBC News, so it could be fake news. The probe is focused on a trust founded by billionaire Democratic donor Reid Hoffman, whose nonprofit helped pay some of Carroll's legal costs. They put a picture of President Trump there looking, blotchy on his face. They do anything they can to make him look bad. And they've got a picture of her looking way better than she's looked in the past 20 years, to be honest. If you've seen her on CNN and stuff, she's a very, very odd person. Remember, on CNN, she said that rape is sexy. She said that. Written by Gabe Gutierrez, Ryan J. Riley, Dara Gregorian, Megan Leibowitz, and Kyla Guilfoyle. Holy mackerel. Sam, this is going to be a good one. It's got that many writers.
2: Right?
1: Wow. Amazing. The Justice Department has opened a criminal investigation involving E. Jean Carroll's lawsuits over her sexual abuse allegations against President Donald Trump, according to two sources familiar with the matter. Well, look at that. The probe is focused on a trust founded by billionaire Democratic donor Reid Hoffman, whose nonprofit helped pay some of Carroll's legal costs, two sources said. Hoffman, the co-founder of LinkedIn, is an outspoken critic of Trump. The allegations under investigation are possible money laundering, obstruction, and conspiracy, one of the sources said. The other one wasn't involved in this one. Investigators are also looking into the possible perjury charge related to Carroll's testimony in the lawsuits, the source said. But it's not the main focus of the probe. Hoffman did not immediately respond to requests for comment. A representative for Carroll's legal team declined to comment, too. Carroll, a former magazine writer, accused Trump of sexually assaulting her in a New York department store in the mid-1990s. She was awarded $5 million in damages in 2023 by a jury that found Trump liable for sexually abusing her. The following year, Carroll won an $83 million civil judgment in a defamation case. Trump has repeatedly denied any wrongdoing and said he did not even know Carroll. The president is seeking Supreme Court intervention in both cases. The White House referred questions about the probe to the DOJ. The investigation actually says CNN first responded or first reported the investigation into Carroll. The investigation, which is in its early stages, is being run out of the U.S. Attorney's Office for the Northern District of Illinois, according to another source familiar with the matter. So there's a third source now familiar with what's going on here. Try to keep up. Okay, try to keep up. That office is run by Andrew S. Boutros, a Trump appointee who recently has been in the headlines over the implosion of his office's prosecution of those involved in protests against Immigration and Customs Enforcement. Acting Attorney General Todd Blanche, who is one of Trump's personal attorneys in his appeal of the Carroll verdict, has recused himself from involvement in the case, one of the sources said. The investigation is looking at comments Carroll made about how her civil lawsuit against Trump was funded. Okay, can I just give you a little bit of a side note here journalistically? You're NBC freaking news. NBC News, they've been around forever. They used to know how to do journalism. Wasn't Edward R. Murrow from NBC? ABC, I think, is an offshoot of NBC. NBC was the news. They've got five reporters on this story, and none of them can get a comment from the Attorney General's office saying Todd Blanche is recusing himself? They had to say a source told them that? However, we called the Attorney General's office at the DOJ, and his office reported to us that the Acting Attorney General Todd Blanche is recusing himself from this case. Is that really that hard? You can't call the DOJ and your NBC? What is going on? Don't they understand that they have access to these people, more access than most? Even as a legacy garbage rag of a news outlet as NBC, they're still in the press meetings every day. They're still, they've got contacts in every department in the White House, in the administration. How about a Department of Justice source told us, or the person who got on the phone at the Department of Justice told us, Todd Blanche is recusing himself. This is not breaking news that he's recusing himself. We knew that yesterday or the day before. But they think it looks smarter to say a source told us? It makes you look like an idiot. Stupid! Makes you look really stupid. It makes you look like I should not trust anything you so-called report. Because you're not giving us anything other than a source told a source told a source. You had five writers on it, and then you admit that CNN broke the story. What has happened, man? I was so competitive when it came to television news. I am so competitive now when it comes to radio, talk radio. I'm competitive now when it comes to social media. Do these people not have a competitive bone in their bodies? Do they not want to win and be better and have people say, I got to turn into NBC? They're great. They're just lame. That really sucks. 833-JOE-PAGS, joepags.com, joepags.com/YouTube to go check out that long form with Ted Poe from yesterday. Alan Dershowitz, part one, next.
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4: ABC News, I'm Dave Packer. Firefighters in Washington State say they've now recovered the bodies of some of the victims from this week's rupture of a hazardous chemical tank at a paper mill.
5: Longview, Washington Fire Chief Brad Hainig says they made progress on Thursday.
6: Six of the nine individuals have been recovered, and we continue working with the coroner to notify families.
5: Two other victims had already been confirmed dead. It's presumed in total 11 workers died when the tank ruptured.
4: ABC's Alex Stone. U.S. and Iranian negotiators say they believe they've arrived at a draft agreement to formally extend the ceasefire and gradually open the Strait of Hormuz. But neither President Trump nor Iran's supreme leader have signed off. The Justice Department has now opened an investigation into E. Jean Carroll, the woman who won a civil judgment against President Trump for sexual abuse and defamation. Sources say prosecutors are investigating whether Carroll committed perjury in her testimony. This is ABC News.
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14: From the WPBF 25 Weather Center, I'm First Warning Meteorologist Glenn Glazer. This evening here in South Florida, rainfall will slowly decrease, but isolated rainfall will continue to be possible overnight. Low temperatures in the 70s with light winds out of the southwest and mostly to partly cloudy skies. On Friday, hot and humid with scattered to numerous showers and thunderstorms possible.
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1: When it comes to questions of law, I want to go to this guy. When it comes to the Constitution, I want to go to this guy. When it comes to Israel, I want to go to this guy. This guy is a guy you know. You've known him for a very long time, over 60 years now. It's Alan Dershowitz, professor, of course, emeritus from Harvard. Also, just an incredible lawyer. Professor, how are you? Good to see you again.
16: Hey, I'm great. I'm glad to be on your show. I love your show, and I love what you stand for. So
1: thank you.
16: Fire ahead, all the questions.
1: Yeah, let's make it happen. I want to get the Epstein thing out of our public's square. I'm just so done with it. Simple question I've got, Professor, and I don't know what the answer is or why the answer isn't very easy. Why don't we just release everything? Everything's out there. Let's protect the victims. I don't want to see the videos, obviously, but let's just put it all out there in the ether, and let's stop pretending this is a political football. Why can't we?
16: I agree with you. First, there are no videos. I wish there were. I had hoped that there'd be a videotape of every single bedroom and every single room in the house.
1: Right.
16: And it would prove do anything wrong. In fact, from day one when I was accused, I said, I hope there are videotapes. I hereby waive any rights to videotapes. I waive any rights to emails. I waive any rights. You know, if you're innocent, if you didn't do anything wrong, you have nothing to fear by everything coming out. The only people who should be protected are minors. Remember, yes, that the category of women, there are four categories of women, the minors, the real victims. Those are real victims. Then there are the 25-year-olds who came back over and over again for $250. They weren't victims. They were, you know, transactional. They wanted $250. Right. Then there's the third category of those people who then became pimps, who then went out and procured other young women, and there are several of those. And then finally, the most interesting group of people, women who never met Epstein. Their lawyers just said to them, you want $50,000? All you have to do is make a claim. And they made up stories. So, you know, there's a lot of truth, a lot of falsity. And the best way to respond is let it all hang out. Get everything out there. Nobody deserves, you know, it's so interesting. There's a debate now about whether Joe Biden, as president, should have his privacy protected when he was giving a deposition. Do we really care about the president's privacy? The privacy of everybody else has been violated by the release of these Epstein emails. But, you know, that's the price you pay when there's a public interest in something. So everything ought to be out. Joe Biden's deposition ought to be out. Every deposition ought to be open. except if they involve minor victims.
1: He's got a brand new book. It's called Could President Trump Constitutionally Serve a Third Term? It's Professor Alan Dershowitz. Also check out The Dersh Show and follow him, Alan Dersh, over on X. When it comes to Epstein, the lies from the left are just mind-boggling. If President Trump were implicated at all, they would have redacted everything except his name, and they would have released it during the 4 years of Biden. What we also know is they're trying to suppress the fact that Donald Trump, the citizen, told the authorities in early 2000s, you got to do something about this guy. He's doing really bad things. We also know that he kicked Jeffrey Epstein out of Mar-a-Lago. So the left keeps on pretending that the Epstein implication on Trump is the reason why we don't see everything. What are your thoughts on that?
16: Well, it's not only thoughts. I have evidence. I actually asked Jeffrey Epstein if Trump was involved. And I said to him, if you can pin anything on Donald Trump, on Bill Clinton, on anybody famous, I can get you a better deal. That's what criminal defense lawyers do all the time.
1: Right.
16: They say to clients, you know, I used to say to my criminal law class, if you're going to commit crimes, commit it always with somebody more important than you so you can turn them in and they can't turn you in. So, you know, if Epstein had anything on Trump, the first thing he would have done was told me, his lawyer, to help him get a better deal because he was furious with the deal. You know, they call it the sweetheart deal. He fired me. He wouldn't pay my fee. He said it was the worst deal ever. He told Woody Allen I was the worst lawyer ever because I made him go to jail. I made a deal that required him to spend 18 months in jail.
1: Right.
16: But if he had on Trump or Clinton or anybody important, obviously he would have told.
1: It is Alan Dershowitz, of course. Dersh.substack.com is the website as well. Check out his new book called Could President Trump Constitutionally Serve a Third Term? This is going to be a political football through the midterms. You're going to hear Epstein 30 times a day and twice on Sunday. You're going to see this going to the 2028 election. How do we make this go away? How do we make the American public understand we now know everything there is to know about Epstein? Let's move on. Because we all still feel like we're in the dark.
16: Well, I think it has been mishandled by everybody. Right from the beginning, everything should have been disclosed. There are judges who are at fault, judges who have refused to disclose material. We've asked judges to open the material, open the files, because I want to have all the evidence out there. But some judges have said no. Some prosecutors have said no. And I don't know why. Some of the stuff, you know, just recently came out that should have come out years and years and years ago. So I think the only way to put this behind us is by releasing everything but the names and identities of anybody who was under the age of 18 when they allege these events occurred.
1: There's been some information that Ghislaine Maxwell would like to get out. She wants her sentence commuted or get a pardon. Then she'll turn state's evidence and she'll tell everything that she knows about everything. Would that be a good move by the Trump administration?
16: It would be. It would be. First of all, she got way, way, way too high a sentence for what she is accused of doing. Second of all, she knows everything. She's the one who made all the arrangements. She made all the airplane arrangements. She was his major domo. She ran his life in many ways during some of the years, at least. And if she were given immunity, she'd have no reason to protect anybody. So she'd tell the whole truth. But, you know, they don't want the truth. I went on television and I looked in the eye, these phony congressmen, Ro Khanna and some of the others.
1: Yeah.
16: And I said, you want to have witness? Call me. I hereby waive all my privileges. I'll tell you everything. Call me. They won't call me because the last thing they want is the truth, because the truth is largely nothing. We know everything that's out there. And if they called me as a witness, they would lose their ability to keep saying there's more and more and more and more. So the last thing they want is for me or somebody like me to be a witness. And they don't want Ghislaine Maxwell to be a witness because she'll say everything and everything is largely nothing.
1: Well, they thought they were going to shut you up when the accusation came out. You came on my show almost the same day and you said, here's the fact. I haven't been with anybody but my wife in decades and decades. And then the woman ended up retracting what she said, saying that she made a mistake. So you have been cleared completely. Why not sit you down in the witness chair and have you tell the truth that you know? What's the problem? Because they don't want it to go away, Alan. That's the deal. They want this to be a thing.
16: Know that if I testify, it will be the end, not the beginning, because and if Ghislaine Maxwell testifies, because we'll tell between the two of us, we know a great deal. Now, you know, I stopped my relationship with Epstein around 2010, so I don't know what between 2010 and the time he either committed suicide or was murdered. We still don't know that for sure. But I know all the relevant time period when most of this action occurred, because I was his lawyer. I questioned him about it. And I know everything about that. So right. They don't want to. They just don't want to hear it.
1: It is Professor Alan Dershowitz. The new book is called Could President Trump Constitutionally Serve a Third Term? We'll get into that in earnest in a second. I want to talk about mail-in ballots. And maybe even more broadly, it isn't mentioned in the Constitution, our right to vote. It's not one of the Bill of Rights. We know that you've got to be an American citizen to be able to vote in our elections federally. For some reason, local municipalities and states are changing that, where you can vote if you're here illegally, if you're not a citizen. They're giving driver's licenses to everybody. Professor, can you spell out for my audience and for me the right, the privilege, the duty, the responsibility to vote in the United States of America, and how was it outlined by our founding fathers?
16: Well, the founding fathers were terrible on the issue of voting. Almost nobody voted when the Constitution was written. You had to own property. In some jurisdictions, you had to be a Protestant. You know, you hear a lot about America being a Christian country. It was never a Christian country, but it was sometimes a Protestant country.
1: Right.
16: It was virulently anti-Catholic. You should read some of the letters between Adams and Jefferson and what they say about Jesuits. Massachusetts had a law saying if you harbor a Jesuit, you go to prison. And if they catch a Jesuit priest, they can execute him. The wow. anti-Catholic was rampant, except in Georgia and maybe in Rhode Island, but in much of the country. So when you hear that it's a Christian country, always substitute the word Protestant for Christian. It was a Baptist, Congregationalist, Unitarian. John Adams said, by the end of the next century, everybody in America will be buried as a Unitarian. Unitarianism, you know, they believe in at most one God.
1: Yeah.
16: And so, we are a country that's been mixed right from the beginning. And then beginning of the 20th century, we became the diverse, most heterogeneous country built on immigration. And, you know, we're a country of immigrants, but we're a country of legal immigrants. And you can't have open borders when you have a country of immigrants. It undercuts the rights of the people who played by the rules. So I'm glad that the administration is finally enforcing immigration laws. They're doing a good job of closing the southern border now.
1: I can agree more. But by what mechanism did we get to 2026 and how we vote? You've got to be a citizen to vote. We want the Save America Act, which would be you've got to prove you're a citizen, birth certificate, whatever it happens to be, passport. You've got to show your photo ID to go and vote. I'm for all of that. But how did we get here? From only landowners could, from only Protestants could, from only men could, to where we are in 2026. Is there something in law that says this is how we vote in this country?
16: A little bit. We can't prohibit women from voting. By the way, there's a myth out there that women started voting only when a constitutional amendment was passed. No, women were voting in state elections for years and years and years before the constitutional amendment was passed, just like 18-year-olds were voting in many elections before the constitutional amendment. The Constitution prohibited any states from denying voting on the basis of being a woman, being black, or being 18, between 18 and 21.
1: Right.
16: So it's been a great process. But the consensus of Americans is that you have to be constitutionally eligible and a citizen of the United States. And if you're not a citizen, you're not an American. And particularly if you're a citizen of another country, you own your loyalty to another country, and you're not a citizen of the United States, there's no right to vote. And there's no right to vote by mail-in ballot. Now, you know, you may be able to make an argument plausibly that, and it should be, if you're sick and you can't get to the ballot box, if you're a soldier and you're serving abroad, if you're an ambassador, all of that, okay. But just because people are lazy and would rather vote on a computer or vote from home, we know that there are problems with that kind of voting. And there's something inconsistent with the obligation of a citizen to vote. I love going to the ballot.
1: Yes, me too.
16: Talking to my neighbors. I love the signs that are held. You have to hold them like 20 feet away. But that's America. The idea that you lick a stamp and vote, and then who knows if your vote gets counted or gets counted properly, that really raises a lot of questions about the credibility of elections. So I'm in favor of in-person voting, except with reasonable basis for people who can't do it.
1: You know, there are some states that only vote by mail-in ballot, like Washington State. It doesn't make any sense. We found out in 2020 that Mark Zuckerberg paid $500 million to have these Zucker boxes all over the place that weren't sanctioned. They weren't by law. The legislatures of the state didn't say, yes, we'll accept them, but then they accepted all of them. And then, Professor, they said, we'll accept your ballot 9 to 14 days after Election Day. Well, how did that happen? So a federal judge in the last 24 hours, as I'm sure you know, has decided that he's not going to block President Trump's executive order that says you can't do mail-in ballots unless the provisions, like you said, you're using an absentee ballot, you prove who you are, you verify that it's actually you, but you can't just have widespread mail-in ballots. Will this stand up to the Supreme Court muster if they decide to take that on before the midterms?
16: Yeah, and particularly in presidential elections, the Constitution basically says that only the state legislature can determine criteria for voting. So, for example, in Pennsylvania, in the 2020 election, the courts allowed ballots to come in after the legislature did.
1: Right.
16: And that had made a difference. It didn't make a difference in the counting. But if it had made a difference, the Supreme Court would have held that unconstitutional.
1: It is Alan Dershowitz, of course, esteemed professor. Go to dersh.substack.com. Go to @AlanDershow over on X and get his new book called Could President Trump Constitutionally Serve a Third Term? If I'm in your class, Professor, and you ask me that question, my answer would be no. Tell me why I'm wrong.
16: Well, you'd get a C.
1: you usually give me A's. I can't believe I'm getting a C today. Go ahead.
16: What if you said that no, the answer is no? The framers of the amendment made a big, either a mistake or they did it purposely. They had a whole bunch of possible wordings that he couldn't serve, he couldn't act, he couldn't be president, and they rejected them all and instead adopted couldn't be elected president.
1: Okay.
16: So there are about seven ways in which a two-term president can serve a third term without being elected to it, and I outline them all in my book. I showed the book to President Trump in the Oval Office a few months ago, and he got a good laugh out of it, and he basically said, yeah, it's too cute, but... I think he got a kick out of it. And I think what he'd really like to say is, look, here's Dershowitz's book. I can serve, but I'm going to be like George Washington. I'm not going to serve. I'm going to let it go to the next generation. I'm going to be bigger than, you know, I could be. So I can serve, but I'm not going to. I think that would be his.
1: No, I agree with you. Most people don't know this. They were going to call George Washington Your Highness, and he said, I'm not a king. I am a president. I'm somebody who just serves the people. And I think that President Trump, you know, relating to that makes a lot of sense. But let me just throw a couple of examples out. Many people have said J.D. Vance can run for president. Trump can be the vice president nominee. Vance resigns immediately after he gets inaugurated, and then Trump becomes the president again. I don't think that he can do that, but I'm getting the feeling that you think that he can. Or maybe he could be the Speaker of the House, and the president and vice president could both resign, and he would become the president then as well. Go ahead. That's it for part one of my special interview with Professor Alan Dershowitz. We continue into all the things going on, mail-in ballots and ballot boxes and how do we get the right to vote and what about the E. Jean Carroll case and what about these activist judges? Can you remove them? Really interesting stuff with Professor Alan Dershowitz. Part two next hour right here on the Joe Pags Show.
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8: At first glance, Terrence and Shania have nothing in common. 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

0: very interesting conversation with Alan Dershowitz, famed attorney, and he's a guy who knows a lot about a lot. And normally I get A grades with him. I got a C because I guess I hadn't thought through the fact that you can just become another part of the cabinet. You can appoint President Trump as part of the cabinet, and then people can resign, or people can appoint, people can move around. Maybe you could appoint him as the vice president, then the president resigns. There are a bunch of ways in this book that he has out that the president could run for a third term. Interestingly, he says he talked to the president about it, and it seems as though the president has no intention nor inclination to go for a third term. I mean, Sam, pretty interesting when I have Dershowitz on.
1: Oh, yeah. He's so smart, and he just really gets right into it.
0: I thought it was great. We talk again, we talk about E. Jean Carroll coming up. This is the story quickly. The judge refuses to block Trump order to limit mail voting. There's no immediate effect on the midterms. That's interesting because President Trump doesn't want anybody and everybody doing mail-in ballots. I know some states, I believe Washington State, maybe some others, only do mail-in ballots. Now, again, if you're an absentee ballot because you're in the military, if you're somebody who is not able to move around and you're stuck sort of at your house, you can do one, but you've got to prove who you are. You got to verify who you are. The idea that these state legislatures just allowed attorneys general and allowed lieutenant governors or allowed governors to say, let's just move the date of the election. You know, you can accept them up to 9 days later or something, or 2 weeks later, and we'll just take a mail-in ballot from any box where you dump it. You drop a mail-in ballot on the ground, somebody can pick it up and just send it in. Or there's a Zuckerberg box. A Zucker box is what they were calling them, where Mark Zuckerberg paid about $500 million to have these boxes all over the place, and those ballots somehow were counted. The president's right in wanting to secure the elections, and the way you do that is you make sure that only the people who are allowed to vote vote, and that you do it the way that the state legislatures say that you have to do it. That didn't happen in 2020. Part two of that interview next hour and a whole lot more. 833 Joe Pags, joepags.com. We're coming right back. Stay here.
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12: From ABC News, I'm Dave Packard. Deal or no deal? U.S. and Iranian negotiators have reached a tentative agreement to extend a ceasefire, but President Trump and Iran's supreme leader have yet to sign off.
6: If approved, it would formally extend that ceasefire between the countries and gradually reopen the Strait of Hormuz while drawing down the U.S. naval blockade at the strait.
13: But those key sticking issues, the reasons that apparently we went to war in the first place, i.e. Iran's nuclear program, well, that is up for discussion at some later date. So this is really kicking the whole thing into the long grass.
6: ABC's Ian Pannell. As the Ebola outbreak in Central Africa grows, a team of U.S. health officials heading to the epicenter. The Trump administration taking precautions to protect the U.S., opening a temporary facility in Kenya to hold Americans who test positive.
14: That plan facing fierce criticism from some medical experts. Dr. Ashish Jha calling it, quote, a huge strategic mistake.
15: American doctors, American nurses are a major force in bringing these things to a close. Now you're telling them, by the way, if you get exposed, you can't come home.
14: This as the deadly Ebola outbreak rages in parts of Central Africa. In less than 2 weeks, reported infections now topping 1,000 cases.
6: ABC's Faith Abube, another blow to the limping housing market.
16: The rate for the average U.S. long-term mortgage has climbed to 6.53%, now at its highest level in 9 months, according to mortgage buyer Freddie Mac. A reversal of earlier declines that offered a bright spot to the lagging housing market. The normally hot spring and summer buying months cooling once again and sidelining potential home buyers.
6: ABC's Michelle Franzen. The recovery operation continues in Washington State. Crews have recovered the remains of 6 of the 9 workers missing after the rupture of a tank containing corrosive chemicals. The National Park Service says rescuers are trying to reach 4 climbers by helicopter who fell on Alaska's Mount McKinley, North America's tallest peak. 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
1: From the WPBF 25 Weather Center, I'm First Warning Meteorologist Glenn Glazer. This evening here in South Florida, rainfall will slowly decrease, but isolated rainfall will continue to be possible overnight. Low temperatures in the 70s with light winds out of the southwest and mostly to partly cloudy skies. On Friday, hot and humid with scattered to numerous showers and thunderstorms possible.
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25: Great radio stations across the land. Appreciate you stopping by along with Sam and Polo. It is the Joe Pags Show. Thanks a lot for stopping by. There's a lot going on. Let me say this. Go Spurs, go. They got the big Spurs game tonight. Already the New York Knicks are waiting, and right now they're waiting to see who wins between the Oklahoma City Thunder and the San Antonio Spurs. We're based in San Antonio. We, of course, Spurs fans. Go Spurs, go. And listen, it's going to be not going to be easy. That's for sure. It's 3-2 right now, the Thunder up, so the Spurs have to win tonight. It's tonight. Tonight is here, right?
26: Yes, it is.
25: All right, so there you go. I mean, the last time they had a game here, the Spurs won by like 20 or 25 points. They lost the other night, two nights ago, in Oklahoma City. Spurs need to hold a home court, and then we'll see what happens in game number 7. Right now, the Knicks are going, go anybody.
26: I think they're saying go Spurs so that it does go to game 7 so they can get a bigger rest.
25: Probably right. Probably right. They're saying go Spurs, go. So it's going to be interesting to see what happens tonight. We certainly will be watching that. We'll be talking about it as we go. Very, very young team, the Spurs. And they haven't been back to this level of the playoffs in a very long time. So this is good. I mean, you've got a young team that could last for like decades or like at least 10 years because of how much youth there is. I mean, what is Wemby now? 20? Is he even 20?
26: I think he's 22.
25: I don't know if he's 22. Paul, you know?
27: I believe he's 22.
25: Somebody's got to look that up. It might be
26: yep, between. He's 22.
25: So you're saying 20?
26: 22.
25: Has he been here 3 years? Wasn't he 19 when he came here?
26: It looks like he was drafted in 2023.
25: So that would make him 3 years younger, 19?
26: Yeah.
25: Wait, so I missed 3 years of his career?
26: Well, there wasn't much to see until this year.
25: That's true. I mean, hello. Give me hello. So, I feel stupid because Polo's wearing his Spurs shirt.
27: Yes.
26: Oh, wow.
25: Why are we not looks wearing good. Spurs shirts?
26: Sam? We should be. Hello. Well, I didn't get the memo, Polo.
25: Where's the executive producer?
27: Marissa.
25: Who sets the dress code?
26: I literally bought you one of your own shirts, and you still have not even tried it on. So don't even with me.
25: You know why? Because it's in the wrapper. I didn't want to take it out of the wrapper.
26: It's so rude. It's literally my favorite shirt, the Freedom First shirt.
25: I'm not sure I understand. I have to take it out of the wrapper. I don't want to mess it up.
26: Come on.
25: Alan Dershowitz, part two at the bottom of the hour, by the way. Oh, is that your come on day? Do that again. What was that?
26: No, I was just clearing my throat.
25: Uh-huh. Hey, did you guys know whose fault Ebola is? Did you know, Sam?
26: Kenya?
25: No, I can't. But do you know whose fault Ebola is? What?
26: I mean, Kenya?
25: Polo, do you know whose fault it is?
27: The bowlers?
25: It's not the bowlers. Wow. Hello? Whose fault is everything that's bad?
27: America.
26: Obama?
25: America? You said your mama and Polo said America?
26: No, I said Obama, like thanks
25: oh,
26: Obama.
25: Obama, thanks Obama. Yeah. No, it's not
26: oh,
25: Obama.
26: Oh, yeah, your mama.
25: No, well, I'll tell you this. I'm going to play a piece of video and audio, and the people on it are on The View. Now whose fault do you think it is?
26: Joy Behar.
27: The Republicans.
25: Hello, it's Trump.
28: You know what's really bothering me? You know, he's doing all of this. People are dying all over the world, right?
29: Correct.
28: Now.
29: Oh, yeah.
28: This Ebola thing is...
25: Joy Behar jumps in. Correct. Correct. He's doing all these things, and the Ebola thing, people are dying. Correct. It's the Ebola thing. not the virus, not the disease, it's not the ailment, it's a thing.
28: Something.
3: And with the withdrawal of USAID also, those
28: that's what I'm talking about. When I look at all of the stuff that's happening around the world, I think to myself, what are you doing?
25: Sam, do me a favor and grok or go to some other AI and ask a simple question. Are the hosts of The View for or against the Iran war? Just ask them that. And let me know what they say. Or it says, whatever source you're using. Are the hosts of The View for or against the Iran war?
26: They are generally against that.
25: Now, I thought that, but I wanted to make sure before I let this continue. I'll play the soundbite again, because Whoopi Goldberg is about to say we should get involved in anything that's happening around the world so we can stop it from coming here.
28: You know what's really bothering me? You know, he's doing all of this. People are dying all over the world, right?
3: Correct.
28: Now. Oh, yeah. This Ebola thing is something.
3: And with the withdrawal of USAID also, those
28: that's what I'm talking about.
25: How much money do you think the inventors of Ozempic made on these people? I'm asking for a friend. Because, I mean, Whoopi Goldberg had been this skinny a long time. I mean, they're like, is it sponsored by whoever made Ozempic? It might be. Sam, grok that.
28: When I look at all of the stuff that's happening around the world, I think to myself, what are you doing? This bounces back and bites you in the butt.
25: What? What do you mean? So when I see all the things happening around the world, this bounces back and bites you in the butt. So in other words, she's about to tell us how we, the United States, have to take care of the problems around the world so that it doesn't come back to bite us.
28: When people are ill and they're traveling and there's a possibility of bringing it, it means people can bring it here too. It doesn't, don't you understand? We do all the things we do in the world to as preventative. Mm-hmm. And I just the laissez-faire,
3: the kind disregard,
28: of attitude, the disregard for just about everything and everybody.
25: I mean, did I miss something? So we should go and stop Ebola as a preventative measure unless it comes here, or lest it comes here.
27: Was she trying to say that we shouldn't allow people to come here from over there?
25: No, she was saying that we should do something to get rid of Ebola. Otherwise, Ebola will end up coming here. What's the matter with him? Why isn't he doing more to stop Ebola? And my point is very simple. Isn't that the same thing with Iran? If Iran gets a nuclear weapon, they're going to use it on our friends in the Middle East, and then they'll try their best to use it against us. So as a preventative measure, doesn't it make sense to go to Iran and stop them from making the nuclear weapons? But she's saying no to that, and they, generally speaking, are against that. But they're for us spending our money, our tax dollars, to go stamp out Ebola in, like, Africa, because if we don't, it's going to end up coming here. We should do it as a preventive measure. Sam, is that what you got from that, too?
26: You know what? I did not even think about that, and the hypocrisy is palpable.
25: Paul, you're getting it now? I mean, she wants us to stop things that could threaten us, but just not nuclear weapons, I guess.
27: Oh, yeah. No. I definitely caught that. It's just I got a little confused when she was saying about the traveling part, because it kind of sounded like she was making it sound like we should cut that off so it doesn't come here.
25: No, what she was saying was they're going to bring it here unless Trump steps up, and he's very laissez-faire about it. He's getting rid of USAID. By the way, the money that we got rid of that was being spent by USAID was, you know, hosting transgender plays in, like, Serbia. So I don't know what the hell she's talking about. I don't know that we got rid of any Ebola money. Sam, grok that, or look it up however you look it up. Did the cutbacks at USAID cut back any funding to stop Ebola? And again, not that it's, why is it up to us to stop Ebola in the middle of nowhere? Why can't we take care of our people first with our tax dollars? But again, if you're saying we have to prevent any bad thing that's happening around the world, I would think that you would also be for getting rid of nuclear weapons in the hands of nutjobs in Iran that want to kill us and kill Israel. Sam, what's it saying?
26: Yes, according to CNN, it did affect the contamination of Ebola funding.
25: What? It affected the contamination of Ebola funding?
26: Let me read it. Let me find exactly what it said, because that was just an AI summary. Hang on one second.
25: What AI do you use that goes to CNN like it's news?
26: Google.
25: Yeah, don't Google it. You got to go to AI. You using Gemini?
26: Yes, Gemini.
25: Well, Gemini is going to be slanted or something. Let's get a real answer here. And again, why are we on the hook? because we're the land of plenty. We have too much, or we're too rich, and it's not fair. What? Where's the Ebola coming from? If it starts like here, then we should stamp it out. But if it starts elsewhere, it's up to us. We are a very small percentage of the population on the planet. Why is it up to us? And again, if you, okay, you wanted to get rid of Ebola, I hear you. And if we could help out, fine. But it's not his fault that it's spreading. How stupid. But why aren't you for us getting rid of the nuclear threat from Iran? So which summary are you getting, Sam?
26: I am getting from Gemini, and this is from several sources, including NPR, which, you know, it's a little bit slanted, but it says, I just asked, did the cutbacks at USAID, you know, stop any, you know, Ebola funding or whatever? And it said, yes, the cutbacks and the dissolution or the dissolution, thank you, of the U.S. Agency for International Development resulted in significant funding cuts that impacted Ebola containment efforts.
25: How much?
26: Let me see. It says...
25: Full of crap. USAID, I'm going to say this, was a cover, in my opinion, for the CIA. They were out there doing nation building and getting rid of leadership in countries all around the globe. They were funding and financing terrorist groups that were for, that were against other terrorist groups that we didn't like. USAID was a front. That's what it was. I mean, and these idiots, by the way, NPR completely slanted left. CNN, of course, the same way. But I want to know exactly what it was that we did to cause Ebola to be bubbling up like it is right now. That's all it says.
26: Well, I asked it to dig into it deeper, and it says, oh, the specific line items aren't available.
25: So they're just saying things that they won't even back up with numbers?
26: Apparently.
25: Like, I wanted to say it was $1 billion that was being spent to contain Ebola, and because the $1 billion isn't being spent anymore, then President Trump wants the spread of Ebola, which is stupid. I got to tell you something, man. When we go into my show every day, we have too many topics. We can't talk about them all. We do that on purpose. I think The View has nothing to talk about. They must not have anything to talk about. To say, I mean, are they now going to say hantavirus, whatever, is Trump's fault as well? Like he put some mice on a ship or something? I mean, I'm not sure I get why they're still on the air. It took them a while at CBS to get rid of Colbert because he was failing miserably and not making them enough money on return. That made sense, but it took a long time. It should have happened a long time ago. Why is The View still on? Sam, don't go to Gemini, please, because I think it's slanted.

0: Disney Company / ABC, mainly because daytime TV is relatively cheap to produce compared to scripted programming.
1: Well, it's true that it's cheap to produce in that the production is five idiots sitting at a table. I mean, that's true. It's just five people sitting at a table with a studio audience. But they're all getting paid a lot. Yeah, let's really do a deep dive. Because people, by the way, this is great radio when I just do AI the whole time. Ask Rock or whatever if what are the salaries of the hosts of The View? I wonder if that's public knowledge. I, for some reason, have this number of $13 million in my head for Whoopi, who doesn't deserve anywhere near that. But I could be definitely way off on that. Does it know the answer?
0: So according to ChatGPT, which is taking from Parade.com, I believe it's Parade.com, yeah. Whoopi Goldberg is making about $8 million a year. Joy Behar is making about $7 million. Sonny Hostin, about $1.6 to $2 million a year. Sarah Haynes, about $1.5 million. Alyssa Farah Griffin, about $2 million a year. And Anna Navarro, reportedly around $250K a year.
1: $250K, she's getting ripped off. Oh, man.
0: But she's part-time.
1: You better not tell her because she's going to go, oh, because yeah. I'm Latina and I'm Hispanic and all this stuff.
0: Yeah, I mean, racism.
1: Can you imagine paying Whoopi Goldberg $8 million a year to be just stupid? And Joy Behar just to be hate-filled $7 million a year? Now, listen, get the money if you can get it. But you're telling me they're making a profit on that, paying those people who don't know anything from anything, that kind of money? That's crazy to me. 833-JOE-PAGS, 833-563-7247, joepags.com. Is Ebola and the lack of containment President Trump's fault? And do you agree with me that if these idiots on The View want him to stop a threat from coming here, she literally uses the word prevention or preventative. Why wouldn't they want to prevent nuclear weapons from coming here? 833-JOE-PAGS, joepags.com. Stay here.
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0: glad to have you. Thanks. I appreciate you stopping by. There is a ton going on. The Joe Pag Show, part two, with Professor Alan Dershowitz at the bottom of the hour. Don't miss a second of that. That's for sure. We got some quick hits I want to get to. Some stuff that that makes you go, really? Is that really what's going on? Tim Walz pardons illegal alien convicted of armed robbery before ICE deportation to Laos. What? What? Why would you pardon somebody convicted of armed robbery? I don't get it. Walz inaccurately called Zhai Vang a citizen and said he could find no reason Minnesota would be safer with his removal. Did I mention the guy was convicted of armed robbery? I don't know, Minnesota, do you guys like the armed robbery? Maybe that's something that Minnesota's like, hey, man, armed robbery, that's cool. I don't think so. You guys seem to be pretty smart in Minnesota. Although you should elect better people. Don't even start calling me. It's not us. Why are you blaming us? Don't get mad at me. You're allowing this stuff. You better see a better governor next time. If it's Amy Klobuchar, I'm done. I'll be honest with you. Story goes on to say, this from Fox News Digital, Minnesota's Democratic governor on Wednesday pardoned an illegal alien previously convicted of armed robbery before he could be deported by Immigration and Customs Enforcement. Zhai Vang, an illegal alien from Laos, was convicted of aiding and abetting an armed robbery in Hennepin County in 1994, according to Fox 9. The incident occurred when he was 18 years old. He served the prison term and was released back to the United States. He was arrested by ICE as part of Operation Metro Surge in the Minneapolis area in January, according to a Department of Homeland Security release from the time. When Governor Tim Walz learned of Vang's arrest by the federal government and that Vang had requested clemency to avoid being deported in June, the governor called a special session of the state's Board of Pardons Clemency Review Commission to ensure the case was reviewed before Vang's deportation could be completed. The Clemency Review Commission, which was joined by Minnesota Attorney General Keith Ellison and State Supreme Court Justice or Chief Justice Natalie Hudson, voted unanimously to pardon Vang. The commission reasoned that Vang hadn't committed further crimes since he was released from prison. He started a family, owns a local painting business. During the hearing, Walz inaccurately referred to Vang as a citizen. He said Vang has become a critical member of the community since his release from prison. Quote, I can find no reason how Minnesota will be safer or better if Mr. Vang is deported to a country he has not been to since he was a child. I do not see how it would serve his family nor the economic interests where we have a taxpaying citizen who is creating job growth and living a life free of any criminal activity, Walz said. Ellison, who joined by phone, noted that he reviewed Vang's file and agreed with board members' comments supporting Vang's petition for clemency. This is how nuts they are. This is how nuts the left is. He's a guy who's already a criminal because he's here illegally, then commits an armed robbery that he was convicted of and served a prison term for. And for some reason, Walz is putting him before actual American citizens. For some reason, Walz is putting him before actual Minnesotans. The guy's got to go. And you pardon him? Give me a break, dude. Give me a break. I mean, at some point, it's not funny anymore. I know he's funny looking, Walz. I know that he's weird. I get it. I know that he kicks his leg up in the air for no reason at like campaign events. Hey, look at me kicking my leg. The guy's like really an oddball. He's a liar about his valor. He's stolen valor. He's a liar about his DWI. He's not even from Minnesota. He's from Nebraska. And of course, you guys also imported Jacob Fry. There was a bit of interesting news. Sam, did I dream this, or did Brian O'Hara get fired? The police chief in Minneapolis.
1: I think he stepped down. Yeah.
0: See if you can find that story, and I'll bring that to the people after the Alan Dershowitz part two, because that's interesting to me. I never thought he should have been your police chief. And I don't know why he's no longer on the job, but we'll find that out. We'll report that to you. We'll have it for you. We also have an update on an extension of the ceasefire between Iran and the United States. I'm not surprised by that, but we'll have some of that for you after Dershowitz Part 2 as well. 833-JOE-PAGS, 833-563-7247, joepags.com. Go check out my full interview with Ted Poe from yesterday. It's over 30 minutes long. It's over on YouTube, joepags.com/YouTube. 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It's free. What's the matter with you? We're back after this.
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4: ABC News, I'm Dave Packer. U.S. and Iranian negotiators have reached a tentative agreement, but President Trump and Iran's supreme leader have yet to sign off. If approved, it would formally extend a ceasefire between the countries and gradually reopen the Strait of Hormuz while drawing down the U.S. naval blockade in the strait. As the Ebola outbreak in Central Africa grows, the U.S. opening a temporary facility in Kenya to hold Americans who test positive.
5: At least 11 African nations bordering the DRC are currently at high risk. And with the World Cup now just 2 weeks away, the U.S., Canada, and Mexico announcing a joint effort to screen and monitor travelers coming from Ebola-affected countries.
4: ABC's Faith Abube. In Washington State, crews removing the remains of six of the nine workers missing after the rupture of a tank containing corrosive chemicals. Rescuers are trying to reach four climbers by helicopter who fell on Alaska's Mount McKinley, North America's tallest peak. This is ABC News.
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12: From the WPBF 25 Weather Center, I'm First Warning Meteorologist Glenn Glazer. This evening here in South Florida, rainfall will slowly decrease, but isolated rainfall will continue to be possible overnight. Low temperatures in the 70s with light winds out of the southwest and mostly to partly cloudy skies. On Friday, hot and humid with scattered to numerous showers and thunderstorms possible.
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0: He's got a suit against CNN. Plus, we talk a lot about the lawfare going on, left versus right, right versus left. What should be done with that? Can you stop all of that mess and just get down to business? It's Professor Alan Dershowitz. Incredible insight, as always. Here now, part two on the Joe Pags Show. Many people have said J.D. Vance can run for president. Trump can be the vice president nominee. Vance resigns immediately after he gets inaugurated, and then Trump becomes the president again. I don't think that he can do that, but I'm getting the feeling that you think that he can. Or maybe he could be the Speaker of the House, and the president and vice president could both resign, and he would become the president then as well. Go ahead.
14: Well, the only way you can do it, you can't run for vice president. Remember, we together have president and vice president. In the 1800 election, they ran separately, and Aaron Burr and Thomas Jefferson tied. And Alexander Hamilton essentially broke the tie
0: and
14: gave the president to Thomas Jefferson, who he disagreed with completely, but thought he was a man of character, whereas Burr was not a man of character, and I think he proved it by killing Hamilton eventually.
0: Yes.
14: You can't run for vice president if you're ineligible to be president, but you can serve you can be appointed vice president the way Rockefeller was appointed vice president, the way President Ford was appointed vice president, and then you can ascend to the presidency upon the death or resignation of the president. Or if you're the Secretary of State or the Secretary of Treasury, you can become the Speaker of the House, you can become president. So there are a variety of ways. What you can't do is, really, you can't run for president, and you can't be elected president, but you can serve as president.
0: Could President Trump constitutionally serve a third term? I cannot wait to read that one. It's going to be very, very interesting. As I think you know, I was a television news anchor for a long time. I've won a lot of awards in journalism, excellence in journalism, and so on. Well, I know how to do the job very well. Your suit against CNN, I think, is very interesting. And now they're saying, well, this really threatens New York Times versus Sullivan, which I don't think it does. And it kind of takes me to Don Lemon embedding himself with a bunch of rioters who took over a church in Minneapolis or in St. Paul and pretending that he has some superhero powers because he's a journalist. Professor, yeah. I think we've overblown what the right to the freedom of the press means. It doesn't mean you can break the law. And hey, I'm with the press. It's not really a law for me. It's a law for everybody else. That's kind of what your suit is about, right?
14: Yeah, it's about Thomas Jefferson. Thomas Jefferson had a view of the First Amendment. He helped to draft it along with Madison and Hamilton and others. They never, never intended the First Amendment to give the media a license to lie about people. But in New York Times versus Sullivan, I was one of the law clerks who helped write that opinion. If you're a public elected figure, if you're an elected public official, if you're the president, if you're the vice president, if you're a mayor, then you have to prove malice. But then the Supreme Court extended it to you and me, to ordinary people who are in the public light. And now we have to prove that it was malicious. Now, you know, in my case, two journalists with together 50 years of experience heard me say on videotape on the floor of the Senate that if a president commits any crime, treason, bribery, or other high crimes and misdemeanors, extortion, anything like that, they can be impeached. And then they go in the air and they say, well, Dershowitz says a president can't be impeached even if he commits crimes like murder, robbery. They did it deliberately with malice. And yet the court found, yes, I was defamed. Yes, I was libeled. Yes, it was a lie. Yes, they were stupid. Yes, all of that. But I couldn't prove malice because I couldn't get into their head. And I couldn't get them to admit on the witness stand that they knew or should have known that what they were saying is false. So I'm hoping the Supreme Court will take the case and will limit New York Times versus Sullivan, not necessarily overrule it.
0: Is CNN pretending that they just misunderstood you? Because, I mean, how else would you do your report that if it's not malicious, unless you're stupid and you misunderstood what Alan Dershowitz said?
14: Well, what the judge said is they were stupid. The judge said they were stupid. They couldn't string a sentence together. They didn't know what they were talking about. But Dershowitz failed to prove that they actually knew that what he said. And it was the worst attack on CNN imaginable that a judge. That's why CNN has never talked about this case, even when they won the motion to dismiss. They wouldn't talk about it because the judge's opinion was so terrible to them, saying that these were the stupidest commentators, the stupidest editors. They couldn't string a sentence together. They couldn't understand a sentence. The judge said that Dershowitz said nothing of the kind, and yet he found no malice. So we're asking the court to change the definition of malice and make it possible, at least, to sue people who deliberately lie in order to try to undercut you, which is exactly what CNN did. CNN banned me, won't allow me to be on. The New York Times banned me, 92nd Street Y banned me, Temple Emanuel banned me. You know, I've been banned. Thank you for having me on your show. But a lot of people have banned me because I defended President Trump, because I've now left the Democratic Party and become a Republican. And so I'm persona non grata at places like Harvard and places like many, many institutions in New York.
0: Well, my show is your show. You know that. I'm always glad to have you on. It's the Dersh Show. That's his show. Go and check him out, dersh.substack.com. Get the new book called Could President Trump Constitutionally Serve a Third Term? And as we're watching these court cases, there are so many judges that shouldn't be in court. There are so many courts that I think could be disbanded by the Congress. Can you quickly nutshell it for my audience and for me? The only court that is even mentioned in Article 3 is the Supreme Court. Congress made right. Every other court, every district, every circuit, everything. And I think Congress has the power to get rid of people like Paula Zinnes, who is in love with Abrego Garcia, or like this this loser Boasberg, who just because it's Trump, he's always against Trump, or the idiot Marchand in New York, who didn't even listen to actual evidence, or Ergaron, whatever his name is in New York. Can't the Congress get rid of these courts?
14: Can't get rid of the state courts, obviously.
0: Okay, right.
14: Some judges are state judges, but
0: right.
14: a federal judge the other day was caught having sex with police officials in her chambers and making all kind of loud sexual
0: noises.
14: Yeah. And you know, you'd think somebody like that. The Constitution does not give life tenure to judges. That's a mistake. It gives them tenure during good behavior. Now, this judge having sex in her chambers was not engaged in good behavior. It may have been good sex, but it was not good behavior. And so there is a basis for impeaching her and getting rid of her. The impeachment provisions that apply to president are different than the impeachment provisions that apply to judges. Judges serve during good behavior. Others serve unless they commit treason or other high crimes and misdemeanors. So, yes, judges can be dismissed if they engage in other than good behavior.
0: Well, I think the Congress doesn't have a backbone. When it comes to a state judge like Ergaron or this Marchand guy, does the state legislature have to remove them? Does the governor remove them? How do you take care of that business?
14: Every state has different rules, but there are state rules everywhere. Nobody's above the law. Judges are not above the law. And if they engage in misconduct, they should be removed. I sat in the courtroom of the judge who presided under President Trump's so-called criminal case, the failure to disclose on his corporate forms a settlement that he made with somebody who had falsely accused him. And that judge wasn't a judge. He was a prosecutor in robes.
0: Yes.
14: He was just helping the prosecution at every turn. When I sat in that courtroom, I couldn't believe it. You know, I've been litigating criminal cases for now it's more than 60 years, and I've never seen a trial quite like that one. It's the second anniversary now of Trump's conviction, but I'm convinced it'll be reversed on appeal.
0: I would think so. It's Alan Dershowitz. Go to dersh.substack.com. I know you've got to go. Could President Trump constitutionally serve a third term? I'd be remiss if I didn't ask you quickly, maybe a minute or two on this. E. Jean Carroll is now being investigated by the DOJ for possibly lying under oath. The woman didn't remember anything. She said the most outlandish things on CNN in interviews. She didn't seem to understand anything that she allegedly went on. Yet she somehow gets a civil ruling against Trump for $83 million that he somehow was liable for sexually assaulting her. What are your thoughts on this case, and does the DOJ have good meat here on the bone to say she lied under oath in this case?
14: Well, they have a good precedent. Obviously, the precedent is Bill Clinton. They went after him for lying in a deposition, civil deposition, involving an accusation of sex. Exactly the same thing. They're not going after her, the Justice Department, because she lied about Bill Clinton, because she lied about Donald Trump. They're going after her because she testified under oath that she did not receive any payments by any outside sources for bringing the lawsuit against Trump. And then it turned out she did receive money from a billionaire, and she lied about that. And if that lie can be proved beyond a reasonable doubt, and if it can be proved that it was deliberate and willful, not just a misunderstanding, then there is a possibility of a conviction. Look, I would love to see the end of all of this lawfare, partisan lawfare, but it started with the attacks on Get Trump. And when that happened, I predicted it would become a cycle. And so we have to break the cycle. And I think the best way to break the cycle is for everybody on both sides, yeah, state, federal, to stop targeting people. Just go after people based on the evidence that they have actually committed serious crimes.
0: I mean, as you and I sit here today, we still don't know what the 34 counts really were that Alvin Bragg brought, because when somebody asked him what are the counts, he said, I don't have to tell you that. And he tried to tie it to election law when the FEC itself said, no, there is no breach of law. We would have brought charges had there been. So you're the smartest guy I know. Do you know what the case was, the 34 felonies were?
14: No. When I was in the courthouse, I went around to everybody. I spoke to the prosecutors. What are the charges? If I'm a juror, how do I figure this out? Nobody could tell me. This is the weakest, worst criminal case I saw in 60 years of practicing law. And I sure hope and pray that the appellate division in New York will have the courage to reverse this conviction. Now, they're mostly Democrats, and they were appointed by Democrat governors and confirmed by Democrat legislatures. So it's uphill. But I don't see how they could write an opinion affirming this case on the merits. And if they do, I think the Court of Appeals in New York, which is the highest court, will reverse. And if not, it will go all the way up to the United States Supreme Court. I don't see this case surviving appellate review.
0: Could President Trump constitutionally serve a third term? That's a brand new book. Go and get it. It's at Alan Dersh over on X. I know you got to go. Thanks for making time today.
14: Always a pleasure to be on with you. Keep doing great things.
0: We appreciate the professor stopping by. That's it for now. We're back after this on the Joe Pags Show.

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10: 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Shania, on the other hand, just turned 45. 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

0: professor coming on, Professor Alan Dershowitz. Was a Democrat forever, for 60, 70 years. Now he's a Republican. And great insight into the Epstein stuff, great insight into the E. Jean Carroll stuff, great insight into the mail-in ballot stuff. I mean, that interview, we covered a lot of the hot topics that are going on right now. We'll post that in the next coming days, probably tomorrow. We'll put that entire thing up from start to finish. I talked about this guy, Brian O'Hara, this guy who's a loser, who was the police chief in Minneapolis. He's the guy that actually found a microphone and a camera and said, when ICE was coming into town, instead of saying, we're going to work with ICE, let's get the worst of the worst out of here, let's make sure that we cooperate with them, we'll have a safer community. No, no. Instead, he said, if you see somebody who's dressed as if they're law enforcement, picking people up in the streets, they could be wearing a costume, they could be kidnapping people, call 911. He told the residents of Minneapolis, Minnesota, to call 911 and report law enforcement agents from the federal government that they knew were coming to Minneapolis, report them. And also, we're not going to cooperate with them. The guy's a loser. He's a loser from start to finish. Not sure how he ever got the job, but then again, the city, governmentally, is run by a bunch of idiots. But he is out of a job. Here's the headline from Fox News. Minneapolis police chief resigns after interfering with investigation, mayor says. An anonymous complaint last year alleged Brian O'Hara had sexually intimate relations with city employees, Fry says. Greg Norman Dunn, it sounds like a nice guy. Sounds like a nice guy out there saying, call the police on ICE agents. And they've been going on and on about how important the Somalis are in the community. This was your police chief. Greg Norman Diamond wrote this. Minneapolis police chief Brian O'Hara resigned from his position after it was discovered that he interfered with an investigation into his conduct, according to the city's mayor, Jacob Fry. Fry said Tuesday that O'Hara, who led the department since November of 2022, came under scrutiny after an anonymous complaint was received last year alleging the chief had engaged in sexually intimate relations with city employees. An outside investigation was conducted, extensive interviews were completed, and numerous staff participated. Several months ago, that investigation concluded that we received a report stating that the allegations were not substantiated. Those allegations remain not substantiated, Fry said. Quote, however, today I received a report of findings from an additional investigation that showed Chief O'Hara interfered with the investigation process, he added. Specifically, investigators found that he intentionally deleted a contact card for an individual from his city-issued cell phone during the original investigation in an attempt to shield that evidence of his connection to the person from the investigators. And even though he was instructed not to discuss the investigation itself with anybody, he told another city employee that his city cell phone had been taken from him for the investigation. This is the guy that you were trusting to keep you safe, Minneapolis. This is the guy that was Bobby Badass. Remember, you know, his shirt always a little bit too tight. Always had like an attitude, the New Jersey guy. About how you're not going to help out law enforcement, call 911 on law enforcement. That's this guy. Jacob Fry, who, in my opinion, could be one of the most corrupt mayors on the planet, had to accept this guy's resignation. Because of what he was found to have been doing. I mean, give me a break. Minnesota, don't you guys want to be Minnesota nice again? Don't you guys want to have a nice life again? Can you get away from these idiots, please? Then there's this. There's an update. The ceasefire has been continued. U.S. and Iran reach a deal to extend the ceasefire. I didn't know that you needed to extend it. It was still happening. Trump's sign-off is needed. This is from News Nation. Robert Sherman, who we've had on this program. United States and Iran negotiators reached an agreement to a 60-day memorandum of understanding to extend the ceasefire and launch negotiations on Iran's nuclear program, U.S. sources confirmed today to News Nation. President Donald Trump has yet to give final approval on the agreement, sources said. Axios first reported the deal and says Trump did not immediately sign off and wants a couple of days to think about it. Iran has not confirmed its acceptance of the deal. Earlier today, the U.S. military slammed Iran for violating a fragile ceasefire after Kuwait reported coming under attack and the latest flare-up that threatened ongoing negotiations to end the war. U.S. Central Command said the Kuwait had intercepted missiles launched by Iran late last night, calling the Iranian attack one of America's top allies in the Persian Gulf, an egregious ceasefire violation. The Islamic Revolutionary Guard Corps, the IRGC, said it had targeted the U.S. base responsible for an early morning attack near Bandar Abbas Airport and that any repeat would lead to more decisive response, Tasnim News Agency reported. I mean, how are you going to get a ceasefire when they're still dropping bombs on each other? The whole thing is kind of nuts. Let me go back to what I said yesterday, and I mean that. Let me go back to what I said yesterday. It's kind of simple. Just end it. Finish it. Or the word end and finish together. Endish it. You know what I'm saying, Paula? Instead of finish it?
1: Seriously?
0: What, you can't put them together like that?
1: No.
0: End it. Finish it. Get it over with. Well, are you dumping me now? You could if you want. I don't care. I just put the two words together. I did not curse. Either way, the bottom line is this. You're there. You did the job. Finish the job. Get rid of the theocracy. End it. End it. I'm not going to say the word again. But look, I'm trying to keep you on your toes today. You just sit there and enjoy the show for 3 hours. I got to keep you working.
1: That's exactly what it is.
0: Endish. It is what I said. Anyway, at the end of the day, we're there. Our military might is there. Why not just take them out completely? Why not just show them the door and say, you don't work here anymore? And if you don't leave on your own accord, we'll make you leave. And we'll put in the Shah's son for now and then get free and fair elections coming up in 6 months or so. I don't understand how this is going to be over and the theocracy gets to stay in place. Got to get out of here for now. We've got a Free Speech Friday edition tomorrow. That is Sam. That's Polo. I'm Joe. We'll see you back here tomorrow. Have a great night. Bye.
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10: From ABC News, I'm Dave Packer. U.S. officials say they're getting closer to a framework of a deal to reopen the Strait of Hormuz. But neither President Trump nor Iran's supreme leader have given the go-ahead. To the White House and ABC's Mary Bruce.
11: This tentative agreement says nothing of what happens to Iran's nuclear program, the central issue in this war, and it follows weeks of whiplash and discussions of deals that never came to be. Sources say the U.S. has committed to discussing sanctions relief for Iran during the negotiation period, something the president had said was not up for discussion.
10: A gas explosion at an apartment complex in Dallas has killed a child and at least two other people, say officials. At least five sent to hospitals, many more missing. ABC's Trevor Ault.
12: Windows blown out, debris seen blanketing a nearby roof and covering the street. Resident Alta DeBose in shock.
13: We live there. We lost our pets. We lost everything we owned. I had three rescue cats, Marley, Hoy, and York, and we had two dogs.
12: Nearly 100 firefighters on the scene flooding the building.
10: In Washington State, crews have recovered the remains of six of the nine workers missing after the rupture of a tank containing corrosive chemicals. Chemicals which could cause environmental damage.
11: Teams are using water to dilute the chemicals to a safe pH level and then flushing that water through a system of ditches and into the Columbia River. Yesterday, officials said they found 12 dead fish in the river, but insist there's no danger to the public.
10: ABC's Melissa Adan. And ABC News has learned the U.S. Treasury is working to design a $250 bill featuring President Trump's face and signature. It would mark the first time a living person appeared on U.S. currency in more than 150 years. A bill sponsored by South Carolina Congressman Joe Wilson would require Treasury to print the note, but so far that remains stalled in Congress. You're listening to ABC News.
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0: From the WPBF 25 Weather Center, I'm First Warning meteorologist Glenn Glazer. This evening here in South Florida, rainfall will slowly decrease, but isolated rainfall will continue to be possible overnight. Low temperatures in the 70s with light winds out of the southwest and mostly to partly cloudy skies. On Friday, hot and humid with scattered to numerous showers and thunderstorms possible.
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27: 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It's Conspiracy Theory Thursday. I might even have one for you today. A lot of Thursdays I arrive and I don't have a favorite conspiracy theory of my own. That means I'm depending on you to deliver one. But now, we appear to have a ceasefire deal with Iran. Now, Donald Trump has to finally sign off on the deal, and it's very, very tentative at this point. Let me describe it in just a moment. First, welcome to the Lars Larson Show. If you want to join what we've always called the best conversation in talk journalism, it's here every day at 866-HEY-LARS. That's 866-439-5277. 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And if you're a naysayer, we always put naysayers first in line. If you call the show and you disagree with my point of view or something you've heard from a guest or a caller on the show, we're glad to put naysayers to the head of the line. And you can vote in my X poll. And the X poll, in this case, actually has to do with money. Can you imagine having a $250 bill? Well, the U.S. Treasury and its Bureau of Engraving and Printing is planning to put out a $250 banknote. It is in honor of America's 250th birthday. And, of course, it'll have the side benefit of being able to buy a gallon or a tank full of gas for your car. But what they're planning to do right now is put Donald Trump's face on that $250 bill. Now, you might say, well, Lars supports Trump on everything he does. And in that case, you haven't been listening to the show closely enough. I've reserved the right ever since I made the decision to endorse Donald Trump. And that was in January of 2016, 10 years ago. I said, I will endorse Donald Trump. I will support Donald Trump. I will vote for Donald Trump. And I've done so three different times. But do I always agree with him on everything? No. And I've told you when I disagree with him. In this case, I figure that this may have been cooked up by somebody under the President of the United States, and they brought him the idea. And instead of saying, no, don't put my face on the cover of the $250 bill, put on the Constitution, put on the Declaration, put on, say, a montage of other images that are emblematic of America. No, I'm sure Donald Trump likes the idea of his face on the front of a $250 bill. But should Trump's face be on American currency while he's in office? Now, there's been a law on the books since 1866, been there a long time, and it says it is illegal to put any living person's likeness on any piece of currency issued by the United States government. That includes currency like bills, dollar bill or $250 bills. It also includes things like bonds and other financial documents. It's illegal. Now, is that a good policy to have? I think it's actually a sensible policy. And in fact, I've always thought when I see that a city or a county or a state is going to name something after a person, I usually hold the position that the name is best on there if it is in honor of somebody who's already passed away. You don't name things after living persons. And in this case, we actually have a law that backs that up. So should Trump's face be on the $250 bill? I would answer no to that. You can answer it any way you like. You'll find the question at Lars Larson Show and at LarsLarson.com and brought to you by AMAC, the Association of Mature American Citizens. AMAC has the conservative values I believe in. I joined about a decade ago. You can join too. Just go to amac.us or call 888-262-2006. AMAC is better. Better for you and better for America. Now, Let me tell you what we know at this hour. And as things have been lately, sometimes there are changes hour to hour about what we know. But at this point, U.S. and Iranian negotiators have come up with an extension of the ceasefire between Iran and the United States. Now, has Iran stuck to the ceasefire? They have not. They have violated any number of times. I'm sure they would accuse America of violating it, too. But let's face it. The Iranians have not been trustworthy for the last 50 years. I don't trust them today. And Donald Trump has not yet signed off on the deal. But here's the basic outline of what they're going to do. A ceasefire for 60 days. The Strait of Hormuz opens up unrestricted. Now, what does unrestricted mean? It means that where the Iranians right now are holding ships hostage as they go through the Strait of Hormuz. And they're saying, you have to pay a fee. You have to pay a fee to go through the Strait of Hormuz. And they're collecting millions and millions of dollars from every ship owner that wants to bring a ship through. And now, lately, they've been saying it's an environmental impact fee. So it sounds like they're taking a page out of the Democrats' playbook by saying, we're not just collecting some kind of tariff as the ships go through. We are actually collecting an environmental impact fee. But if they go through with this deal, ceasefire for 60 days, all unrestricted shipping through the Strait of Hormuz, and during the 60 days, the United States negotiates with Iran about giving up its nuclear program, which, of course, is the primary concern of why we're there to begin with. And I've reminded you before, it's not just Donald Trump that says the Iranians cannot get nuclear weapons. It is other presidents like Barack Obama. We've played the soundbite of Obama saying it. Other presidents have talked about it. Only Donald Trump has actually done something about it. Now, you or I might differ on whether or not there is just cause for the United States to say, let's keep Iran from getting nuclear weapons. I make the argument very easily because I don't trust the mullahs. They are a death cult, a Muslim death cult, that has decided that if the whole world goes up in flames, it will bring about the return of the 12th Imam, the Mahdi. Now, is that a religious death cult? I would argue they are. They're a Muslim religious death cult, and if they ever get those weapons in their hands, and they have for almost 50 years vowed death to America, death to Israel, do I believe they'd actually use them? I do. I mean, there are a number of countries on this planet that have nuclear weapons, and there's always a powerful incentive not to use those weapons. I mean, even the little crazy man in North Korea understands that if he ever used a nuclear weapon on another country, that Pyongyang would be glowing at night within less than 24 hours. I mean, they would have flattened that thing, and it would be the end of North Korea's leadership. So he has an incentive not to use it. The crazy people who run the IRGC in Iran, the crazy people who are the mad mullahs of Tehran, they have every incentive to use it. So do I believe that they're going to negotiate in good faith about giving up their enriched uranium and future enrichment and give up their nuclear program? I don't think they have any incentive or they don't have any inclination to do any of the above. But do I think it's worth getting a ceasefire for 60 days, negotiate further with the Iranians? Because what that's going to do, it will justify everything Donald Trump does to try to take out the Iranian leadership and make sure, number one, Iran does not get nuclear weapons. And number two, if they decide to push ahead or violate the ceasefire, then Donald Trump has the latitude to take what action he needs to. Now, what is my primary concern in this? Is it what happens to Israel? No, it's what happens to the United States. And I've had people say, but Lars, Iran doesn't have missiles that will reach the United States yet. No, but they have missiles that will reach our military bases in other parts of the world. They have missiles that will reach others of our allies in Western Europe. You can't let the mad mullahs get nuclear weapons. And if you do, it's going to be game over. Glad to be with you on a Thursday. Always glad to take your call. We'll see what Donald Trump does that day.

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7: Welcome back to the Lars Larson Show. It's a pleasure to be with you, and I'm glad to take your phone calls and emails in just a moment. You know, consider where we sit right now. There was a White House fraud summit, a roundtable, that was supposed to include all the attorneys general from around the 50 states, 58 if you're an Obama voter. And it was supposed to talk about the problem that we saw in big scale in Minnesota, where billions of dollars were being ripped off, taxpayer dollars, and ripped off in some ways that you'd think nobody would fall for a stupid fraud like that, like opening up a Learing Center where you purport to be taking care of kids and teaching them, you know, preschool and all that, and you don't have any kids there at all, and maybe it's just a mailbox, and somehow the idiots who run Minnesota, the number one idiot, Tampon Tim Walz, were incapable of seeing this until it was spotted by mostly amateur journalists. So you'd think when the White House says, let's have a summit about this, let's get all the top law enforcement people from all the states around the United States, and let's figure out, we'll use the lessons we've learned and figure out how to shut this fraud down. And one of the president's top deputies said, we've calculated there is enough fraud out there that if we could end most of it, we could literally balance the federal budget. It's that bad. Well, I thought I'd talk to Austin Knutson, who is Montana's attorney general and leader of the Montana Department of Justice. General Knutson, welcome back to the program.
8: Great to be back with you, Lars, my friend. How are things out west?
7: It's crazy as always, surrounded by, godless pagans in all directions. But, you know, what are you going to do? But I want to know from you, you were at this roundtable, were you not?
8: I was, yeah. I was invited along with a bunch of my AG colleagues, as you said, a lot of Republicans, but a lot of Democrats too.
7: Okay, and so when you were there, they said three Democrat state attorneys general said their deputies were turned away. Well, the invite was for the AGs, so I don't see the problem with turning away if the AG of a state decides I don't have time for a White House summit, I'll send my second banana. I as far as I'm concerned, you get turned away. Is there anything wrong with that?
8: Well, but here's the thing they're not telling you: second bananas were welcome. Two of the Democrat AGs got their staff in there. Now, again, these Democrat AGs themselves did not come, but they did at least send some staff. Kudos to them. And they got in. I mean, it was a matter of giving notice soon enough. I mean, the White House has to vet you. They don't just let you in the security gate, Lars. I don't know if you didn't know that.
7: I've been there a few times, so I know what that they'll even put the bomb-sniffing dogs on you, which they did on us, and I didn't mind.
8: Yeah, I mean, you have to give the White House notice. You can't just show up. But I think that's what happened here. They had a couple of staff that I had heard they got turned away, but they didn't RSVP. I don't know if they didn't send in their security credentials or what. But I mean,
7: maybe they didn't have a social security number. What? If they sent an illegal alien, you wouldn't get in. Well, maybe you would.
8: They might have been undocumented. That might.

0: be true.
1: But tell me this. I want to know, what do you make of the fact that the 24 of the AGs, I think all the blue state AGs, signed a letter that said, yeah, you didn't give us enough notice to come to an important event like this. They're sending a message. What's the message we ought to take away from that?
0: Well, the message I've been taking away from it is these are states that are not serious about fraud. I mean, that's it. They'd rather grandstand and try to make score a political point against the administration than actually, you know, come hat in hand and sit down with all of us and let's try to figure out how we can take on fraud in this country. This is an 80-20 issue. I don't care what your politics are, Lars. You know this. You've seen the numbers. Taxpayers in this country care about getting ripped off, especially if that's money that's supposed to go for the needy, the helpless, the disabled, and instead that's going to quality leering centers and lining the pockets of oftentimes illegal aliens, but certainly just scammers. Like, we can all agree, scammers are dirtbags. This is money that should be going to the needy and the handicapped, and instead it's buying fancy cars for these dirtbag scammers.
1: Well, and here's the thing, General Knutson. I think of it in really ugly terms because I think this would be like somebody like me or you. We both make good paychecks. If you went to church on Sunday and you said, there's the poor box over there. It's only for the needy. I think I'll go in and fish out a bunch of bills and put them in my own pocket. When you rip off programs that are supposed to, you know, help the needy, then you're taking money away from people who are the most deserving. And we can argue all day long about welfare programs and whether they're appropriate or not, or what size, or who should get the help. But the bottom line is, we've passed laws, we've made the programs exist, the money should be going to the people that it was designed for. And if it's going into Somali fraud, you know, fraudsters who pack suitcases full of money and take it out to Minneapolis International and ship it off to another country, you've got to know that's wrong. And you'd think the Democrats would be on board with that.
0: Well, it tells me that it's hard not to be very cynical about this and say the Democrats are turning a blind eye to this because they want power back. And that's a voting block for them. Like, I just don't think this is long division, Lars. This is nothing more than buying votes and looking the other way because it gets you political power, because those groups tend to vote as a voting block. And we all know what Democrats want. They want power and they want to stay in power. So I think that's the takeaway here from them not showing up.
1: Now, you're a professional prosecutor, so you're probably more careful about this than I am. But I have this deep suspicion that while some of this money was going just straight into fraudsters' pockets, I have a feeling that some of those NGOs that it was ending up funding were Democrat-oriented, you know, basically foot soldiers for the DNC. Do you think I'm out of line for going that far with it?
0: I absolutely do not think you are out of line. The more we dig into this network of NGOs, the stinkier this onion gets, the more layers we peel back. So much of these strings lead to the same handful of really nefarious funding sources. Some of those strings lead back to China. But you're absolutely right. That money, I think a lot of it is going right back into election coffers. It's going into PACs. It's going into third-party independent expenditures that are funding a lot of these Democrat candidates. How do you drop in as a brand new Democrat candidate who's never run for the U.S. Senate anywhere in the country in a state like, oh, I don't know, Alaska, mm-hmm. and suddenly within 24 hours you've accumulated $12 million of campaign contributions? Like that's a heck of a feat.
1: Well, in general, it could be even in kind, because I would imagine if you have hundreds or thousands or tens of thousands of people working for NGOs, you know, and they're all on the payroll and allegedly they're helping out the poor, they're helping at the Leering Center or whatever. And then one day you get a call from the local Democratic Central Committee and say, hey, we need a bunch of workers to get out the vote. Can you get us 50 or 60 people? I have a feeling you have all the volunteers you want right away, don't you?
0: Well, not only that, but I mean, if the head of that NGO calls through his staff list and says, hey, we as an organization have taken the position that we're going to support candidate X. I need everyone to cut a check for the max contribution to this candidate. I mean, that moves the needle and gets some cash moving as well. So, I mean, there's a lot of rabbit holes to go down here. I think a lot of this is just really stinky garbage. But at the end of the day, if we cut back on the fraud, We keep the taxpayer dollars where they need to be. Like you said, we might not all agree with some of these programs, but they exist. And we have an obligation to make sure they are functioning legally and we are spending the taxpayers' dollars the way we're supposed to be.
1: Absolutely. Austin Knutson, who is the Attorney General of the great state of Montana. General Knutson, thanks so much for the time. Back in a moment. You've got the Lars Larson Show. We got to talk about Jill Biden's latest excuse.
2: The Lars Larson Show.

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1: ABC News, I'm Dave Packard. U.S. officials say they're getting closer to a framework of a deal to reopen the Strait of Hormuz, but neither President Trump nor Iran's supreme leader have given the go-ahead. ABC's Mary Bruce.
2: This tentative agreement says nothing of what happens to Iran's nuclear program, the central issue in this war, and it follows weeks of whiplash and discussions of deals that never came to be. Sources say the U.S. has committed to discussing sanctions relief for Iran during the negotiation period, something the president had said was not up for discussion.
1: A gas explosion at an apartment complex in Dallas has killed a child and at least two other people, say officials. In Washington state, crews have recovered the remains of six of the nine workers missing after the rupture of a tank containing corrosive chemicals at a paper mill. Elon Musk calls it an anomaly. An unmanned Blue Origin New Glenn rocket apparently exploded into a fireball during a static test fire at Cape Canaveral. This is ABC News.
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3: From the WPBF 25 Weather Center, I'm First Warning meteorologist Glenn Glazer. This evening here in South Florida, rainfall will slowly decrease, but isolated rainfall will continue to be possible overnight. Low temperatures in the 70s with light winds out of the southwest and mostly to partly cloudy skies. On Friday, hot and humid with scattered to numerous showers and thunderstorms possible.
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13: Hey, welcome back to the Lars Larson Show. It's a pleasure to be with you on what we've always called Conspiracy Theory Thursday. Now, consider this. I want to say something about Ken Paxton. Ken Paxton, the Attorney General of Texas, is now the Republican nominee and may be the next U.S. Senator from the Lone Star State. He also enjoys Donald Trump's endorsement. But I'll tell you something. I have questions about Ken Paxton, and not just about some of his rather tawdry personal business involving a love nest and a fling with somebody and all that. That's ugly enough. But I saw this item from our friend Steve Moore, the economist, at Unleash Prosperity. And then I'll get to your phone calls at 866-439-5277. Send your emails to talk@LarsLarson.com. So here's what, at Unleash Prosperity, here's what Steve Moore points out. Ken Paxton, the Attorney General of Texas, has a record as Attorney General that raises serious concerns. Now, I understand you're going to say, but Lars, he's a Republican nominee. You should just blindly support whoever the Republican voters of Texas choose. And I would push back on that. I think every single voter, I'm not suggesting you vote for Democrats. If I ever found a Democrat who had the right positions on the issues, I'd vote for him. The problem is most of the Democrats believe in high taxes, maximum government, killing babies and all that. And I just can't get past those issues. But here's what he says. Paxton's office approved 13 contingency fee contracts with plaintiff firms hired to bring cases against businesses that often settle to avoid costly and long-term litigation. Let me unpack that just a little bit. Here's what happens. You have folks who are activists on a particular issue. Could be ADA, Americans with Disabilities. Could be any number of other issues. And you say, we're going to go out and we're going to bring a case against a business. It's basically a shakedown. And what ends up happening is the business goes to its attorney and says, what should we do about what's happening to us, this lawsuit that's been brought against us? And in many cases, the attorney will simply say, well, you know, offer them a settlement. Let's get out of this. And when the client then says, well, how much would it cost to fight it? And the attorney says $500,000. And the client then says, the business says, well, they're offering a $50,000 settlement. So your choice is pay off the shakedown artists for 50 grand or spend $500,000 fighting it in court and roll the dice that you might win, because you might also lose. So, for example, in 2024, Meta, Facebook, not exactly a company that I feel warm and fuzzy about, but they settled one of these Paxton lawsuits, and they had to settle it for $1.4 billion, even as it described the suit as without merit. So imagine that. You get sued, and you ask your attorneys, do they have a case? No. Should we settle it? Yes. Well, if they don't have a case, why should we settle out of court and pay them a big pile of money? And your attorneys say, because it'll be cheaper than fighting the case. Paxton and his plaintiff partners have gone after the owner of Tylenol on dubious claims of medical harm, Colgate-Palmolive for fluoride in toothpaste despite decades of safe use, Google for alleged violations of data privacy. He and his trial bar allies have also investigated the candy company Mars for allegedly toxic dyes in Skittles and M&M's and Kellogg's for the same in Fruit Loops. Now, these shakedowns are ugly. They are anti-business. Now, I would suggest to you there probably are cases where there is a fee contingent lawsuit that's brought for legitimate purposes. We all know some of the famous examples of that. The side saddle gas tank issue that was settled against one of the major car companies would be a great example. But in this case, this is just a giant shakedown. And does the Attorney General's office make money on it? Yeah, they do. And do I think that's a legitimate way to take in revenue? I do not. So I'm going to keep a close eye on Ken Paxton. And if we get him back on the show, I'm going to be happy to ask him questions about why he would do business in such a way. I did mention that I need to say something more about what Jill Biden is now saying. She came out yesterday and she indicated that during that really terrible debate in June of 2024, so just 2 years ago, it seems like 10 years ago, but it was 2 years ago, Jill Biden now says that she thought her husband was having a stroke during the 2024 debate. Now, she didn't go on to explain whether she thought that in real time, like she thought, Joe's acting crazy on that stage. Maybe he's having a stroke right now. But even if she drew that conclusion afterward, do you know what she did? Because you can ask anybody in your family about this, and I think you get the same answer that I got from members of my family. If you thought that a family member was having a stroke right in front of you, and you were there, you were physically present, where's the next place you go? And everybody I know, and I'll bet everybody you know, says you go straight to the hospital right now. And she says, as I watched it, I said, oh, my God, he's having a stroke. It scared me to death. So you say, did Jill Biden, Dr. Jill Biden, as she loves to be called, even though she's not a medical doctor, I think she's a doctor of English literature or education, one of those. No, they went to a Waffle House. And why? So that Joe Biden could mix and provide a photo opportunity to those in the press corps. So today she says she thought at the time that he was having a stroke and that she was scared to death, but she decided to go to a Waffle House instead. I think the woman lies through her teeth. I think she is a tremendous political opportunist. You've noticed that after Joe Biden finished in the presidency, such as it was, that he went out on the speaking, went out giving speeches because he was charging about $300,000 a speech. Sounds like Jill Biden expected her husband to continue to make the kind of big bucks that he'd made through sleazy deals when he was vice president, and that she wanted him to continue to make money for the family and put him out on the speaking circuit, even though she thought he was having a stroke that night, and that's the way or why he behaved the way he did during that debate. Hey, by the way, folks, I want to remind you of something. Peace of mind, your peace of mind, actually matters a lot, especially when it comes to your health care. But for a lot of Americans, the system doesn't make it easy. 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
7: Ah, welcome back to the Lars Larson Show. Well, New York City's new socialist, actually I'd call him a communist mayor, is skipping the Israel Day Parade, breaking a tradition held by every single mayor since 1964. Is Zohran Mamdani sending a message to Jewish New Yorkers, and what is the content of that message? Heather Johnston joins me now, founder and president of the U.S.-Israel Education Association. Ms. Johnston, welcome to the program.
20: Oh, it's good to be with you. Thank you.
7: So I tried to leave that without my opinion. I'll throw mine in later. But what is Zohran Mamdani trying to tell Jewish New Yorkers?
20: Well, I do think that it is a signal, you know, at a time when we see the risk of anti-Semitism like never before, achieving kind of a political normalization. It certainly sends that message really across the country today, his absence. I think to the Jewish community, it's appalling. You know, it's the most powerful symbol of every year for the largest Jewish population in the world outside of Israel. It is their major moment, you know, to stand with and to acknowledge the Jewish people around the world as well as the state of Israel. And there's never been a more important time than right now.
7: Well, and it's funny because New York has all kinds of celebrations. I recall that it seems for a number of years I was going to some talk-related events in New York City every year, and I'd always be there on the weekend of the Puerto Rican parade, you know, and then there was a, mm-hmm. There are a lot of events like that. Is he that concerned? Is it that he's not concerned about the message he sends to Jewish New Yorkers? But is it more that he doesn't want to go because that sends a message to his Muslim supporters? I don't like the Jews. I'm not going to their event. Is that what? Because if he's trying to cater to another religious minority in the United States, but one that is, the Muslim community has its share of problems, not just here, but worldwide. Is he more concerned about impressing the Muslims and doesn't care about what he's saying to New Yorkers, that he's really not in their corner?
20: Well, you know, Lars, that's the message he's sending. That's what this does. His absence is conspicuous. It does indeed kind of frame, once again, in bold view, that he is, you know, has a worldview toward the Palestinian cause. He leans heavily toward that. He always has. And he has stood against Israel. And so it just, you know, reiterates that, again, his absence by not being there. I would say that it would do him well politically just to show up at the parade, even at this last moment, to change his mind and come.
7: Yeah.
20: It's not going to bid well for him that the largest Knesset, you know, delegation is coming from Israel. It is going to hurt him.
7: And so do you think he'll bend at this point?
20: Well, we would love to see him bend. Wouldn't it be brilliant if he would? I think it would be good for him politically. You know, everybody's working around him. Former Mayor Eric Adams is just said that he's going to be attending, and the leaders are. Governor Kathy Hochul just signed a statewide law, you know, making it a criminal, you know, to interfere trying to get into the places of worship and protest and all of that. And so all of the leaders around him are doing exactly what they're supposed to be doing during this rise of anti-Semitism across our country. He needs to be a leader in the midst of that for Palestinians and Israelis alike, doesn't he?
7: Yeah, he does, and yet I don't understand his thinking on this at all. To be pro-Palestinian, you are as anti-Jewish as you possibly could be, because you basically, if you side with the Palestinians and all the from the river to the sea nonsense, you're basically saying, I'd like to see the entire Jewish state wiped off the map and all of the people within it who are Jewish, right?
20: That's exactly right. I think that's what that message sends. But for those, you know, Arab Muslims out there that are moderate, that are in this city today, it would be an incredible opportunity and a standard that he would set as a leader in this country. And he certainly wants to be seen as a national leader. Well, this is the opposite message. It's the wrong message to send at this time.
7: Well, and imagine this. Imagine if I did this or a politician did this. If you said, are you going to come to this event? I said, well, is the NAACP going to be there? Is the Urban League going to be there? In that case, I won't go. I mean, it would be sending, I think, an ugly message by saying, if they're there, I don't want to be there. It's not something I would do, but I mean, when we see politicians who do things like that, like they will not show up at something, this really does communicate something, and maybe it's sending exactly the message that Zohran Mamdani wants to send. My question from my end of the business would be, are any of the major, the local media, let's say in New York City, are they going to press the question with this guy and say, why are you not showing up for this? And is it because, you know, that you side with the Palestinian cause and you want to wipe out the Jewish state? And so you're telling Jewish New Yorkers you're in the same boat.
20: Well, it's yet to be seen, but it appears that our media are not real keen on asking that type of a question.
7: Why?
20: I just think it's sad, isn't it, Laura?
7: Well, Heather, it's worse than sad. I used to love, as when I was a street reporter, you know, I'd cover everything. You'd show up at news conferences. I loved to ask questions that made people have to work to give a reasonable mm-hmm. answer. And I know a lot of my colleagues didn't. They tended to take the press release, they go to the news conference, roll tape, pick a couple of sound bites, throw the thing together, take home your six-figure or seven-figure salary, and everybody's fine. I hate the idea that these people are so lazy that the kind of questions that reporters used to love to ask, because it actually obtained real information for your audience, becomes, let's just go through the motions.
20: Mm-hmm. It is so true. And, you know, it is the lazy route. The lazy route today, Lars, is anti-Semitism. And it's just roiling our country. And this mayor, who, as you earlier, to your fine point, said that he is a democratic socialist who has grown up and has been groomed to think in terms of Israel committing genocide and the Jewish people not really having a place in the world. And so it is from that starting point that we're dealing with a mayor today that would not know how to step into this breach and be a national leader with a bipartisan common ground, as he should be. New York is the largest budget, you know, for any city in the United States of America. He yep. should be leading nationally. This is going to hurt him, not help him.
7: Well, it'll hurt him with some people. And I would imagine, I mean, I still remember there was, and I'm trying to remember his name, in this last election cycle, there was a man running for Congress. And when people are asked, well, what are you going to say about Donald Trump taking on Hamas or taking on Iran? He says, I really don't want to talk about that, because he knew that his Muslim supporters would not like it if he took a position that was reasonable for Americans. And so he just decided to take no position at all. Heather, thank you very much. That's Heather Johnston, the founder and president of U.S. Israel Education Association. Appreciate you being on the program. Glad to get your calls at 866-439-5277. 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And, of course, you can always tell Alexa to play the Lars Larsen Show.
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2: From ABC News, I'm Dave Packer. The U.S. and Iran could be close to another ceasefire deal that would include reopening the Strait of Hormuz. Could also open the door to more critical talks to end the war altogether if an agreement can be reached on Iran's nuclear program. ABC's Mary Bruce with more from the White House.
22: According to U.S. officials, the president has been briefed on a draft agreement that would extend the current fragile ceasefire and see the strait reopen over the course of 60 days. Iran loosening its grip on the critical waterway as the U.S. pulls back its naval blockade on Iranian ports, buying time to start negotiating an end to the war.
2: Neither the president nor the Iranian supreme leader have signed off on the proposal. In Central Africa, more than 250 people so far have died from what's suspected to be Ebola, and health officials say the virus is spreading faster than that they can contain it. Former White House COVID-19 response coordinator Dr. Ashish Jha says the Trump administration cuts have hurt efforts to contain the outbreak.
23: The cuts in USAID have definitely made a difference, and it would make sense, right? We had a tremendous number of staff on the ground. They're gone. We had a lot of other resources on the ground. They're gone.
2: Former CIA officer David Rush facing charges after federal prosecutors say he stored hundreds of gold bars in his home.
24: An affidavit alleges Rush lied about his background since joining the CIA around 2009, claiming he had a degree from Clemson University, a master's from Rensselaer Polytechnic, and had been a Navy pilot. But an investigation found no record he attended either school or had been a pilot.
2: ABC Stephanie Ramos, 14-year-old Shree Parikh from Rancho Cucamonga, California, is the winner of this year's Scripps National Spelling Bee. It went to a 90-second speed round spell-off.
25: Tara Glynn.
26: T-R-A-G-L-I-N.
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2: Shree flying through to get 32 words right, enough to be crowned best speller in the English language. You're listening to ABC News.
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9: From the WPBF 25 Weather Center, I'm First Warning Meteorologist Glenn Glazer. This evening here in South Florida, rainfall will slowly decrease, but isolated rainfall will continue to be possible overnight. Low temperatures in the 70s with light winds out of the southwest and mostly to partly cloudy skies. On Friday, hot and humid with scattered to numerous showers and thunderstorms possible.
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7: Welcome back to the Lars Larson Show. It's a pleasure to be with you on a Conspiracy Theory Thursday, and your phone calls, as always, are welcome. Glad to talk about the issues of the day and provide a little honestly provocative talk for the United States of America. In a moment, I want to talk about what the governor of California is doing in pushing back. 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And is this an attempt to protect California's elections, or is it an attempt to protect the Democrats from being caught in cheating? I'll get into the details of that in a moment. First, welcome to the Lars Larson Show. If you want to join the best conversation in talk journalism, it happens right here every day at 866-HEY-LARS. That's 866-439-5277. Send your emails to talk@LarsLarson.com. Let me tell you what's coming up this hour, and then I'll get to the phone numbers. A CIA officer walked out of the agency with $40 million in gold bars and filed it as a work expense. How exactly does that happen inside America's most secretive intelligence agency? Is the left using fake terminology to gut your Second Amendment rights one magazine at a time? Congress just figured out how to pick your pocket at the DMV and punish any state that tries to stop them. Should the state of Washington, or should Washington, D.C., be allowed to turn your state's DMV into a federal tax collection agency? I think you might already know how I'm going to answer that one. And take a moment to cast a vote in my X poll. You're going to find the X poll every day at Lars Larson Show and at LarsLarson.com. Today's question, and there's been a development on this just today, so it looks like we picked the right day to say, should Donald Trump's face be on American currency while he is still in office? Now, the Treasury Department has, for a period of time, the better part of the last year, been discussing printing a $250 banknote, a brand new kind of bill in the United States with Donald Trump's image on it, a nod to America's 250th birthday this year. And we were asking whether or not Trump's face should be on American currency. and pointing out there is a law on the books from 1866 that said no living person's likeness should be featured on American currency. Well, Scott Bessent held a press conference at the White House today. This just happened shortly ago. And what he was talking about primarily were the new Trump accounts, where you can set aside monies for children in your family and put them into an interest-bearing account, but one that is free from taxation until the money is withdrawn. And during that press conference, Bessent was asked, are you going to put Donald Trump's face on the $250 bill? Well, it turns out the answer to that is not only yes, but he says there is support within the United States Congress to create an exception from the law, from what's known as the Thayer Amendment, passed in 1866. It made it illegal to put the likeness of a living person on any U.S. currency, bonds, or other financial notes. Well, it sounds like Congress is going to overrule that, or it just grants an exception for this year. For America's 250th birthday, there will be a $250 banknote. It will have Donald Trump's face on it. And frankly, I would expect that a lot of people are probably going to get one of those, put it in an envelope, and then lock it up somewhere, because it's likely to be a major collector's item. And that's assuming that America's political left does not figure out a way to block what's going on, because they hate everything Donald Trump does. I mean, I have my own criticisms of some of the individual things that President Trump has done, but in general, I think he's done a fantastic job. Does he deserve to be honored in some way? Yes. Should we make it putting his face on a $250 bill? I'm less convinced that that is the right way to go. But in any case, glad to have you with me on a Thursday. A little bit on the horse side tonight. Don't worry about that. It kind of goes with the territory. I want to give a shout out to our friends in Lansing, Michigan, who catch great talk radio all day, every day on WILS. That's AM 1320. And you can find my show there Monday through Friday. Oh, and I want to mention one thing. I was talking to my friend Ann Baker at WOND, that is our affiliate in New Jersey, and there was a big decision that came up yesterday. Didn't get a chance to talk to Ann about it, but it had to do with ExxonMobil. ExxonMobil currently has its headquarters in New Jersey, and they decided to raise the question with their shareholders, should we move after all these decades from New Jersey to Texas? Now, Texas is very oil-friendly. New Jersey, not so very much. So, guess what happened? They put it to a vote of the shareholders of the company, and it wasn't even close. ExxonMobil shareholders actually crushed the voting services, a landslide of 71% vote of support to move from New Jersey to Texas. Now, what our friend Steve Moore points out, in every way, this is a financially responsible and shareholder-friendly outcome. The fact that they urged a vote against the move only reinforces the assessment that proxy advisors are hopelessly woke, and they are routinely spit out rotten advice that makes the shareholders poorer. So, what happened? Well, they said we're going to move the company. And I think it makes perfect sense. New Jersey, a high-tax state. Texas, a low-tax state. New Jersey, unfriendly to oil, very, very woke, very much Democrat-dominated. Texas, not as much. So, does it make sense for Exxon to move from New Jersey to Texas? On a financial basis, it absolutely makes sense. Now, if you want to join the conversation, you're certainly welcome. 866-HEY-LARS. That's 866-439-5277. Send your emails to talk@LarsLarson.com. Let me go to California and talk about what Governor Gavin Newsom did. He signed a brand new bill yesterday to turn it into law. And what he says is he wants to shield California elections from what he calls federal election interference. He says Donald Trump's administration is trying to meddle in the midterm elections this year. I don't think that's true. I think what Donald Trump is worried about is that states, blue states like California, are coming up with all kinds of shenanigans, especially when it comes to vote by mail. The law takes effect immediately. It came just days before the primary in California is coming up. It prohibits any person, including federal agents, from accessing the voter rolls or election technology without a court order. Trump administration officials have so far said they have no plans to send immigration agents to polling locations around America. But Newsom warned we have to be prepared for everything because, as he says, there are no rules anymore with the Trump administration. Earlier this year, the FBI under Donald Trump had seized the 2020 general election ballots from Georgia's most populous county. Well, remember, that's about an election that's 6 years in the rearview mirror. Of course, Georgia's most populous county is Fulton County, heavily Democratic, and has long been at the center of the president's claims that it cost him the race. Well, it did. So what's California going to do? They're going to hide the election results. They're going to hide all the information behind the election. Now, if you believe these people, that they actually are running a fair, square election and that it's being done right and by the rules, wouldn't you think they'd want to be able to have people take a look behind the curtain and make sure that's actually true? Sounds like California is going to try to hide that information. And anytime somebody tries to hide information, I figure they're probably up to no good. In a moment, the Trump DOJ is suing Colorado and Denver because of their assault weapons ban is just a backdoor way to strip Americans of the most popular guns in this country.

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7: Welcome back to the Lars Larson Show. It's a pleasure to be with you. And Bob Barr joins me now, former CIA analyst and member of Congress. Bob, welcome back to the show.
8: Well, thank you. Always a pleasure to be with you all.
7: Hey, I've got to ask you about something else. I mean, I do want to ask you about the assault weapons ban, so-called, in Colorado. But do you mind if I ask something else dealing with one of your former employers, the CIA?
8: No, please do.
7: How does a guy at the CIA go to work for the CIA, has to apply multiple times, and kept inflating his resume, including claiming to be a former Navy fighter pilot, which apparently he never was, but somehow the CIA never sees through this subterfuge? I mean, I understand when ordinary garden variety employers end up getting fooled by a padded up resume, but this is the CIA. Shouldn't they be able to tell if somebody is actually lying about their background or not?
8: Well, they certainly should. And, you know, maybe it's just not the same CIA that, you know, that I worked for a couple of generations ago. But you'd also think that with so much information out there and so many ways to access that information, you could just pay somebody $10 an hour to run a good background check. It just amazes me the incompetence of the federal government sometimes. And there's no other way to put it, I don't think.
7: Well, and that was before I got to the $40 million in gold bars. You've seen the stories, haven't you?
8: No.
7: Where
8: are they?
7: I got to tell you about this guy because he has been, and I wasn't quite sure what to say about it, except that, okay, this is stupid. And it kind of suggests the people who are running, in fact, if you start typing 40 into a search right now, it automatically autofills with 40 million gold bars. So they arrested a former senior CIA official, David Rush, because they found 303 gold bars valued at $40 million stashed inside his house in Virginia. And he had an explanation for how he got them. He apparently told the agency, the three-letter agency, as people call it, he said, I need these gold bars for work expenses that are related to the work I'm doing for you.
8: Well, yeah. I'm just looking at this now.
7: Is that amazing?
8: It's not the CIA that I worked for years ago, and it makes you worry about the national security bona fides of our country.
7: Well, I mean, who's watching the store when apparently he got this between November and March, November of last year, March of this year, and said it was for work-related expenses? Now, I would tell you, Bob, I mean, I've certainly read stories about countries we've been in, like Iraq, or Afghanistan, where, you know, even members of the military would, somebody would show up with a suitcase full of money, and they would say, well, this is because we go out and deal with these warlords or these other people, we end up having to do payoffs to be able to get them to do our bidding. And I would understand that, but $40 million worth of gold bars, it was 303 bars at 2.2, that's a kilo, 2.2 pounds each. And by the way, at his house, they also found $2 million in cash and 35 luxury watches. The fact that the CIA could get rolled for $40 million worth of gold bars by some, and nobody within, I mean, when he requisitioned this, I'm wondering, what the people

0: thought when the first request came through, I need 50 gold bars. What for? Business expenses. Okay, where should we ship them? I don't understand.
1: If he had stolen $2,500, his chances of being caught probably would have been much, much greater. And sometimes the audacity of a theft is the best defense against being caught.
0: The guy was, he claimed to be a college graduate. He was not. He claimed to be a decorated Navy pilot. Look, we know of organizations, Bob, that we, you know, through the show, will say we think somebody's engaging in stolen valor. Can you check this guy out? And there are private organizations usually made up of military veterans who don't like stolen valor, and they'll go and check them out for you. So if this guy claimed to be a decorated Navy pilot, and he wasn't, he was breaking a specific law, and you'd think the CIA of any agency would have been able to find out. So I thought I'd ask you about that, because it sounds like somebody at the CIA deserves to be fired, whoever signed off on all that gold going out the door. It also makes you wonder, was it only $40 million, and was he the only CIA senior officer who was running that kind of scam? Because if everybody said, yeah, just ask the requisitions office for it. If you need something, they'll provide you whatever you want. I mean, I've got $40 million worth of gold right here, and they just sent it to me. So let's talk about Colorado and Denver and their so-called assault weapons ban.
1: Doesn't surprise me. Colorado is a beautiful state. And I have some very, very good friends out there. I was just out there last summer. But something has happened to Colorado over the last generation, and it has become, in many respects, I think, the most liberal state in the union. I think it's even more liberal than Massachusetts, New Jersey, or whatever. No, it's a beautiful state, but politically, it is in the trash can.
0: Well, in fact, when they come in with these magazine bans, I know that a lot of people who aren't familiar with guns, you are, I am, but they don't seem to understand that, number one, limiting magazines is not going to limit somebody's ability to kill at all. But it may limit legitimate users of things like people who want to use a Glock 17.
1: One of the best handguns, if not the best handgun around, all things considered.
0: And yet, if you can't get a 15-round magazine because you're limited to 10, it makes the gun unusable, doesn't it?
1: Yeah, and these things are just pulled out of thin air. It's like when Nancy Pelosi and Dianne Feinstein several years ago, when they came up with their so-called assault weapon ban. They literally, I think we've talked about this before, they literally and their staffs sat around and looked through gun catalogs, because they all were so ignorant about firearms. They just picked out those that had characteristics that looked mean, that made the guns look mean. And that's what those characteristics were written into the Feinstein law, the anti-gun ban.
0: You know,
1: the so-called
0: assault weapons, even though the actual definition of an assault weapon, there is no such gun for sale to American civilians. Assault weapons have a specific meaning, and usually it means a full automatic fire. But how do we get people to be persuaded around to the right point of view on this, Bob? Do you have any ideas?
1: Unfortunately, it's taken us a long time to get here, and it's going to take us a long time to get back to having a degree of rationality and common sense understanding with the public. But we've got to start. I think it really starts with, your neighborhood firearm store, your sporting goods store that sells, 22 rifles and hunting rifles and handguns, and they do it all legitimately. Those are the people that really need to be at the forefront, I think, of educating the public. The same sort of thing we ran into in the healthcare arena a generation ago, I guess it was, with Hillary Care. And we were able to turn it around largely because we went to the individual doctors, the medical communities, and the states.
2: The Lars Larson Show.

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1: ABC News, I'm Dave Packer. The U.S. and Iran could be close to another ceasefire deal that would include reopening the Strait of Hormuz. Could also open the door to more critical talks to end the war altogether if an agreement can be reached on Iran's nuclear program. ABC's Mary Bruce.
2: According to U.S. officials, the president has been briefed on a draft agreement that would extend the current fragile ceasefire and see the strait reopen over the course of 60 days. Iran loosening its grip on the critical waterway as the U.S. pulls back its naval blockade on Iranian ports, buying time to start negotiating an end to the war.
1: In Central Africa, more than 250 people so far have died from what's suspected to be Ebola. Former CIA officer David Rush facing charges after federal prosecutors say he stored hundreds of gold bars in his home. He also allegedly lied about his background, an investigation finding he never attended the colleges he claimed, nor was he a Navy pilot. This is ABC News.
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12: From the WPBF 25 Weather Center, I'm First Warning meteorologist Glenn Glazer. This evening here in South Florida, rainfall will slowly decrease, but isolated rainfall will continue to be possible overnight. Low temperatures in the 70s with light winds out of the southwest and mostly to partly cloudy skies. On Friday, hot and humid with scattered to numerous showers and thunderstorms possible.
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16: 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I want to ask you this. Is Donald Trump finally, at long last, putting an end to Joe Biden's war on American appliances? I'll tell you something. This is something we talked about a lot during the Biden presidency. And to give you a perspective, my wife and I, about 3 years ago, moved into a new old house. A house was built about 35, 36 years ago. So it's a bit old. It has the original dishwasher in it. And I'm going to keep that thing running as long as I possibly can. And let me tell you why. Because in the last decade or so, because of crazy people like Barack Obama and President Otto Penn, Joe Biden, they have absolutely ruined American appliances. And I don't just mean the ones made in America, and we try to buy made in America anytime we can, but all of them. They've ruined all of them. And here's why. Because the environmentalists, so-called, have declared a war on refrigerators, on dishwashers, on washing machines, on clothes dryers, on just about any kind of appliance you can name. And they do it all in the name of the environment. And they will use a lot of phony baloney numbers to support what they're doing. For example, you will hear some of these jokers say, yes, these appliances will cost more money, but they will use less electricity. They'll use less water. They're not going to tell you that they're less expensive because they ain't less expensive. They are more expensive. But in the case of the refrigerators, they use a different kind of refrigerant, which is actually driving all the people in the HVAC business absolutely nuts. And why? Because in the HVAC business, every time they change from one kind of compressor to a different kind of compressor, one kind of refrigerant to a different kind of refrigerant, it is oftentimes not backwards compatible, which means at some point when they change from this version, version X to version Y, and then to version C or Z, you'll find out, you call for a repair, and they'll say, I'm sorry, we can no longer use the refrigerant that they were using in the last generation of appliances. And this is just in the last 10, 20 years. Why? Well, because it's not environmentally friendly. Oh, so does that mean I have to replace the entire appliance, the entire compressor for an air conditioning system or refrigerator? Yeah, you have to replace the entire appliance. Well, why are you doing this? Because it's going to save you money. And usually what they'll do is they'll say, if you own this appliance for the next 20 years, and many of them have a lifespan of 20 years, you're going to save $50 a year. So they'll say, this appliance is going to save you $1,000. Be very careful when somebody tells you that to ask $1,000 over what period of time? Oh, $1,000 over 20 years. Say, so I'm going to save $50 a year. I'm going to save $4 a month. I'm going to save $1 a week. Is that what you're telling me? So I'm going to spend twice as much to buy an appliance that ends up being, you say, less expensive because having spent a lot more to buy it, I'm now going to save $1,000. But my $1,000 savings comes over the next 20 years, assuming it lasts that long. Here's what President Trump has done. He signed a series of resolutions and executive actions, including one called House Joint Resolution 75. It overturns the Biden-era energy efficiency and refrigerant mandates on household appliances, walk-in freezers, and commercial refrigerators. It's a deregulatory push that aims to lower consumer prices and protect small business. The EPA Administrator, Lee Zeldin, who you've heard on this show, says President Trump is going to save American families about $2.4 billion. Now, that's real savings. And why? Because the appliances aren't going to cost as much money. He also says we're going to see savings of $800 million, which means Americans will be able to go and see when they go out and buy their food. The Biden EPA face planted when they tried to jam through those restrictions. Americans who want to be able to fix their own equipment were instead being required to buy far more costly new equipment instead, and it doesn't make sense. Now, when I was talking to Bob Barr a moment ago, I told him about that $40 million in gold bars. This story is absolutely so unbelievable. Consider this. The New York Post has a very good story on it because this story has been breaking all week. A CIA officer convinced his agency to give him $40 million in gold bars by claiming it was to pay work-related expenses. And it was just the latest in a career of what they called increasingly brazen lies. David Rush made a series of requests to the agency to obtain what they called a significant quantity of foreign currency and hundreds of gold bars, all of this between November and March. And here's what happened. Rush got what he was asking for. The agency was later unable to locate any record of Rush explaining to the CIA what precise work-related purpose the enormous sums of money actually served. He just asked, and they gave it to him. The FBI raided his house about 10 days ago. Do you know what they found there? $2 million in cash, 35 luxury watches. They looked like Rolexes. They're probably worth tens of thousands of dollars each. And more than 301-kilogram gold bars worth over $40 million. And the court documents say that Rush provided the information when he got hired about his education and his so-called military service for decades. He falsely claimed to have a degree from Clemson University. He falsely claimed to have a degree from the Rensselaer Polytechnic Institute, as well as an evaluation certification from the U.S. Naval Test Pilot School. He claimed he used to be a Navy pilot. He apparently never was a Navy pilot. And if this tells you anything about the CIA, the intelligence gathering agency, couldn't even spot the lies from one of its own hires. Makes no sense at all. Ken writes in by email, talk@LarsLarson.com. Lars, I would just tell Iran the time is up. My action would be to literally start punching holes in their oil storage tanks. In the U.S. arsenal of weaponry, not all shells fired have high explosives. In actual live fire practice, explosives can be removed and replaced with a solid round of steel. I'd tell Iran, I'm going to punch a hole in one storage tank on day one. On day two, I would punch two holes in two tanks. Day three, four tanks. Day four, eight tanks, then 16, then 32, then 64. Can you imagine that happening on Karg Island? One little warning for you. All those spam texts you get and the scam emails, the ones that flood into your phone every day, I don't get as many of those anymore, and it's all thanks to Incogni. Now, when that happens, it's not random. 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
4: Ah, welcome back to the Lars Larson Show. Well, Congress now wants a new national car tax, and states that refuse to collect it will lose their highway funding. Is Washington hijacking your local DMV to try to squeeze even more money out of drivers? And is this the kind of thing we can expect from a Republican Congress? Grover Norquist joins me now, president of Americans for Tax Reform. Hey, Grover, welcome back.
5: Good to be with you.
4: What is going on with this? Why in the world would we see anything like this see the light of day in what is supposed to be a Republican Congress?
5: That is a very good question. It is extremely troubling. Now, here's the good news. It is only passed the Transportation Committee. Here's the bad news. It's stuck inside a bill that lets congressmen and senators hand out lots of money to their friends. So if this could pass, it could pass. As silly as it sounds, it could pass. As you point out, this is a car tax by the federal government. So on an actual car, not a gasoline tax. And it's in addition to, not instead of, in addition to. Now, they'll say, well, today we're only going to do it on electric vehicles. Well, if you wanted to have money from cars that didn't have gasoline, states could do that. You don't need a federal one. Many states already do this.
4: Yep.
5: On electric vehicles. This is something that over time, and you could bet your bottom dollar on it, will be applied to all cars, not just some cars, all cars. It'd be a loophole to do it for some, not others. You can hear them saying it already. So this plan to tax your car, oh, by the way, they're going to set it up where the IRS will sit and do this, where they will do it in the Department of Motor Vehicles. So the federal government will sit inside state buildings and tell the state what money to pick up and give to the federal government. As Governor DeSantis of Florida has said, this is phenomenally unconstitutional, as well as a bad idea. They don't need more money. They take 20% of all the money you put in your gas tax and hand it to a handful of cities for their vastly too expensive setups with subways and metro systems. It's supposed to be your gas tax is for roads. Your gas tax is for roads. That's what they promised us over and over again. And they use it as a piggy bank. Congressmen do. They send it out to cities and mayors, and it ends up not on roads. All those potholes are, there's more than enough money to fix bridges and fix potholes. They stole that money and gave it to subways. So don't tell me there isn't enough money in the world for the roads. There is. They choose to send it on something else. And now they're talking about a new tax. What do we know about new taxes? They grow.
4: Yeah.
5: Like tapeworms. We're going to swallow a new tax, and like a tapeworm, it'll grow on its own timetable, not ours.
4: So which Republicans decided this was a brilliant idea to bring to the House Transportation and Infrastructure Committee?
5: Well, all the Democrats voted for it except one. 11 Republicans, I believe, said no. But there were a bunch of Republicans who voted yes, including the chairman, who wisely is not running for re-election.
4: Of course.
5: But any Republican who is running for re-election, what do you say when they run the ad to say, you voted for a gas tax, all right?
4: Yep.
5: The fact that you also voted for President Trump's big, beautiful bill, which is a $4 trillion tax cut, that won't be in the newspapers. That won't be on TV. That won't be in the ads. This is suicidal. First of all, stupid. It's unconstitutional and politically stupid.
4: Well, and unconstitutional in the sense this is the federal government telling your local, not local, but state DMV, you will collect these funds for us. And if you do not, we have the carrot and the stick. You either get federal highway monies if you do collect the extra taxes for us, and if you don't, you don't get the money, right?
5: Yeah, this is the federalization. I mean, this, what can't they absorb with those rules? What cannot Washington absorb? Look, people see politicians, the Democrats see people moving from blue states to red states, running away from them. They don't want anything decided at the state level because they govern so poorly and so expensively, and people flee them. they can't get out of people at the state level what they want to. So they want to move everything to Washington. This is the beginning of moving power to Washington, away from state capitals, away from cities and towns, so that the Democrats can recapture control of the country. They see themselves losing it.
4: Well, and in fact, Grover,
5: would help,
4: you know, for the Democrats, this was a wide open opportunity because they hate gasoline powered cars and diesel powered cars and trucks. They love EVs. Well, if this is a tax only on EVs, I know some Republicans may want to brag on it, but I had the same thought you did. The minute the Democrats get in, they say, oh, well, let's take off the loophole for gas cars. In fact, let's punish those evil gasoline-powered cars and their owners by charging them a federal tax as well, and the Republicans won't have a leg to stand on.
5: It'll take them less than 2 weeks.
4: This,
5: you can see that coming a mile away.
4: Yep.
5: How come professional politicians are just so focused on, I'm going to spend this money, other people's money? No money should go to Washington for roads. We built the highway system. Let the states run all the gas taxes or the car taxes.
4: Well, in fact, I would even say let the states do all the maintenance. In other words, take all the monies that go to D.C., send them back to the states and say, California, if you want to have a first-class highway system, you can spend tons of money on the highways. We've given it all back to you. And if some other state says, we can make do with less than perfect roads, then they can do that. And most of the states, Grover, I've looked at the numbers. There are states that do a great job per lane mile of maintaining their roads with a lot less money than other states because the other states are Democrat states and they tend to see it as a way to reward their friends in the construction unions. So they'll say, oh, we're going to pay you top dollar to come out and fix the roads or pour the asphalt or whatever.
5: Absolutely. There is huge difference between the states. That will be obvious. And it'll help the blue states to free themselves from what they've been under. They can point to, guys, how come we're paying a higher gas tax in Vermont and getting lousier roads than New Hampshire? It's same weather. You know, but they can't do anything about it when the money washes through Washington. They can when they can fire their governor.
4: Boy, this is just so colossally stupid. I really hope the Republicans get their sense about them. And maybe the bill stays locked up in committee. But as you said, it's attached to another spending bill, which Republicans want to be able to get out of committee, don't they?
5: Yes. If people weigh in, talk to your congressman, your senator, mention it, let other people know about it. I do believe this can and will be stopped. I have talked to Republican leadership who is sickened at the idea of this thing. This is, you know, this runaway committee doing this, but they need to hear from more people.
4: Absolutely. Grover, thanks very much. I appreciate the time.
5: You got it.
4: You bet. That's Grover Norquist. Grover is the president of Americans for Tax Reform. Glad to get your calls. If you want to jump into the best conversation in talk journalism, it's here every day at 866-HEY-LARS. That's 866-439-5277. 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
9: From ABC News, I'm Dave Packer. As the Ebola outbreak in Central Africa continues to grow, world leaders are responding by either closing borders or issuing travel bans.
10: The CDC now says that there are about 1,200 suspected and confirmed cases of Ebola and more than 250 suspected deaths. The new cases spreading in the southeastern part of the DRC, which borders Rwanda and Burundi.
9: ABC's Kira Phillips. The U.S. and Iran could be close to another ceasefire deal that would include reopening the Strait of Hormuz. Could also open the door to more critical talks to end the war altogether if an agreement can be reached on Iran's nuclear program. ABC's Mary Bruce.
11: Sources say the U.S. has committed to discussing sanctions relief for Iran during the negotiation period, something the president had said was not up for discussion. But the Treasury Secretary not ruling it out.
12: Nothing is going to be on the table until we see the Strait of Hormuz open and the Iranians agree that they have to turn over the highly enriched uranium and that they can't have a nuclear program.
11: The bottom line here, even if the two sides agree to this short-term deal to reopen the strait, the tough nuclear negotiations are still to come.
9: 36-year-old Jacob Daniel Baker, wanted in connection with the killings of three men, was apprehended Thursday after a massive search on Hawaii's Big Island.
13: Police say three men have been murdered in homes since Monday night. Two of them were elderly men. Two women filed for restraining orders against Baker last week, saying he had threatened their lives. Autopsies are scheduled to better understand how the three men died. Alex Stone, ABC News.
9: A massive Dallas apartment complex fire Thursday was deadly. Dallas Fire Rescue spokesperson Jason Evans.
14: We can confirm that there have been three fatalities, three people located inside the debris.
9: The blaze started with an explosion Thursday afternoon. 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
9: The Treasury Department's takeover of student loan services is under investigation.
17: Senator Elizabeth Warren, Massachusetts Democrat, triggered the investigation, says a letter sent to her by the Government Accountability Office, a nonpartisan watchdog. Warren says the administration is hurting students, families, and teachers by ripping important programs out of the Education Department and shipping them off to agencies with no expertise. One recipient of DOE programs, the Labor Department, says such transfers increase efficiency.
9: ABC's Chuck Sievertson. A Florida traffic stop is going viral for what a driver was accused of while driving. ABC's Victor Akendo has more.
18: A Palm Beach sheriff's deputy seen pulling over a woman for holding a phone in her right hand while driving. But stunningly, driver Katie Thomas holds up her right arm, revealing she doesn't have her right hand.
19: So obviously not. So you want to just call this a day?
20: I don't want to call it a day. You had a hand up, manipulated.
19: You just said my right hand.
20: Well, I thought I told you with your hand. Did you have fun on your hand?
19: I did not.
18: Despite her denials,
20: so you're gonna receive a citation.
18: Katie is still given a $116 traffic ticket for texting while driving. But this week, the case was dismissed.
9: An Austrian court sentenced 21-year-old man to 15 years in prison for planning an Islamist attack at a 2024 Taylor Swift concert in Vienna. The defendant was arrested the day before the first of three scheduled concerts by Swift, which were canceled. Dave Packer, ABC News.
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23: From the WPBF 25 Weather Center, I'm First Warning Meteorologist Glenn Glazer. This evening here in South Florida, rainfall will slowly decrease, but isolated rainfall will continue to be possible overnight. Low temperatures in the 70s with light winds out of the southwest and mostly to partly cloudy skies. On Friday, hot and humid with scattered to numerous showers and thunderstorms possible.
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4: Welcome back to the program. 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And as always, if you're a naysayer, we're going to put you right to the head of the list at 866-439-5277. Our poll on X today: should Donald Trump's face be on American currency while he is still alive and still in office? Well, I would have to say no. Now, the Treasury Department is considering printing a $250 banknote with Trump's image. I guess that might be indicative of inflation these days. A $100 bill used to be very unusual. These days, given the cost of gasoline and everything else, $100 bills are not that unusual anymore. But there are laws on the books. Some of them have been there for almost 175 years. They go all the way back to the mid-1800s that say you cannot put a living person's face on any American currency. But they are considering on America's 250th birthday this year to put out a $250 banknote, and it would have Donald Trump's face on it. Well, the Thayer Amendment that was passed back in 1866 says it's illegal, not just not encouraged, but illegal to put the likeness of a living person on official U.S. currency, bonds, or financial notes. So the Bureau of Engraving and Printing has said currency often takes 6 or 8 years to produce a new bill. Getting one on short notice is going to be very unusual. Should Donald Trump's face be on American currency while he's still in office? I would say we stick with that rule right now. I mean, as big a supporter as I am of Donald Trump, and as much as I think the country owes him a lot for the tremendous job he did in his first term, second term is still going very, very well, although there are certain things that I don't agree with President Trump about. But should his face be on American currency? My answer to that would be no. You can answer it any way you like. You'll find the question at Lars Larson Show and at LarsLarson.com. Yesterday's poll, should every public school classroom in America be required to have cameras so that parents and taxpayers and the like can see what's going on inside the classroom? 85% of you said yes. I join you in that yes vote. Only 15% of you said no to that question. But let me get back to doctor-assisted suicide in Canada. Sadly, the Canadians have gone absolutely nuts when it comes to medical assistance in dying is the new term of art. Originally, it was called doctor-assisted suicide. And even though the doctors are still involved, apparently the doctors were not crazy about having doctors associated with suicide, since the first rule of medicine is supposed to be first, do no harm. But here's what's going on. March of next year, March 17th, 2027, Canada is expected to include in medically assisted euthanasia those who only suffer from mental illness and have no terminal illness, have no physical ailment. They just are mentally ill. Euthanasia advocates are arguing for expanding eligibility to minors, those under the age of 18, although that proposal has not yet advanced. And let me point out something to you. America still has at least a largely private medical care system. Canada has national health insurance. And under national health insurance, you always hear from Canadians, well, our medical care is free. Yeah, free because you've already paid for it through your taxes. But now you have a government that has a dog in the fight. The government is very much incentivized to take terminally ill people and get rid of them as soon as they can. They're also given an incentive to get rid of anybody who has a very expensive medical condition, because after all, those people cost a lot of money. And I might remind you that typically the most expensive months of any person's life are the last 3 or 4 months of their life before they die. That's a very expensive time. If you get those people to check out early, then the government saves money. In the case of the private sector in America, private sector insurance companies would save money, but they're not the ones offering up doctor-assisted suicide. So, should it be considered for people who are only mentally ill? You know, most of the doctor-assisted suicide programs from the beginning, and this was decades ago, they would say you can, if you have a terminal illness, end your life early with the state's assistance. And I've had lots and lots of arguments with people over the years who've said, what business does the government have telling me if I'm allowed to commit suicide? Well, the practical fact is that if you want to commit suicide, there is absolutely nothing the government can do to stop you. But the minute you have doctor-assisted suicide, that is suicide with the assistance, the aiding and abetting of the government. The government is saying, you want to commit suicide, we will help you do it. We will allow a government-licensed doctor to prescribe a government-licensed medication that is then going to be used to let you take the pills and kill yourself. Now, if anybody thinks that makes sense, I'd be glad to hear the naysayer call. You have involved the government, and the minute you involve the government, they set the limits. When it comes to just garden-variety suicide, do I agree with people committing suicide? No. Would I consider it for myself or a family member? I would not. But that's my decision. And in the case of involving the government, you've automatically given them a role to play in whether or not you commit suicide. And then, with an increasingly socialized medical system in America, you're going to see people start to do the math. Now, they may not talk about it out loud, but what they will do is they will say, well, you know, if some of these people would just check out early, why, we would save billions and billions of dollars. And then consider this, what's going on in Canada. They found one doctor, James McLean, who issued a Crohn's disease patient for euthanasia after meeting the patient at a coffee shop, a Tim Hortons coffee shop, and gave him a ride to the euthanasia facility. Euthanasia, or assisted suicide, now constitutes a large percentage of all the deaths in the nation of Canada. I do not want that to happen in the United States of America. I got to give you a piece of advice. Peace of mind actually matters, especially when it comes to your health care. But for a lot of Americans, the system does not make it easy. Prices are high. Access is inconsistent, to say the least. And the process can feel really, really complicated. 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

0: Have something to say? 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
1: Welcome back to Lars Larson Show. I hate to disappoint all the parents and all the school counselors who've been telling kids for decades, you have to go to college. You have to have a degree. And ideally, you should go out and seek a master's degree in some subject. Because now, guess what? Master's degrees are hitting one of the highest levels of unemployment or non-employment in 20 years. Should students think twice before they take on six figures of debt for a degree that apparently and increasingly employers don't want? I've decided to invite on Dr. Gerson Marino-Riano, who's president of Cornerstone University. Dr. Marino-Riano, welcome to the program.
2: Well, thank you so much, Lars. It's good to be here. Thank you.
1: So tell me this. What would you say to all these kids, young people, men and women, who've gone out and spent a big pile of money and now they have a pile of debt and they have a master's in something, and yet it turns out it's not a time to have a master's degree, not if you want it to turn into a job?
2: Yeah, you know, I've met some of these students before, just a few weeks ago. I met a couple of them who said that to me. And one of the things that we've done here at Cornerstone University, we've launched a program called SOAR. It's a mobile program, accredited degree program, that cuts the cost of a master's degree or a bachelor's degree significantly. A master's degree, for example, is only worth $13,000. So it's a high-quality, accredited, world-class degree.
1: Wow.
2: On a mobile phone.
1: $13,000.
2: We did that because we saw this problem coming a long time ago. It's just the costs are exorbitant. And with the speed of AI, some of these degrees are becoming irrelevant very quickly.
1: Well, because I've always wondered, I went to college for about a year and a half, but that was a million years ago. But even at the time, an awful lot of what's at the university doesn't go to benefit the students sitting in the classroom. In fact, most of my classes were taught by GTFs, you know, graduate teaching fellows. And I thought, oh, so you paid all this money to get all these highbrow faculty, and then the young man or woman teaching the class is actually just another student who's a few years ahead of me. It didn't seem like I was getting my money's worth even at that time, and it certainly doesn't seem like kids are getting it today.
2: I know you're at a perfect and accurate assessment, Lars. I've met so many students who are part of the 43 million Americans who have some college, no degree, and are not going back. And many of these students will tell me, I don't understand the point of it. It's irrelevant. I don't see how this fits. What's the relevance of what I'm doing? And this is why we create a solution, the first in the market, to really address this issue of what I call the disenchanted learner in college. And to address a cost issue as well, we want to provide education that's relevant, it's timely, affordable, flexible. And again, a master's degree, for example, at $13,000 for the entire degree on our platform is unheard of, high quality and accredited. So it's a very sad situation. Higher ed has done this to itself, quite frankly. There's a significant lack of accountability that has existed for decades now with degrees that are irrelevant. And students have sort of bought, you know, sink and bait, and now they're in trouble with a lot of debt and with an irrelevant degree. This is why we offer this solution, and I would tell parents, I tell students, go to Cornerstone, look at Cornerstone, our university, but any university you go to, you have to ask some hard questions. Is the value really there for the price?
1: Well,
2: $100,000 is irrelevant, I think.
1: I'm talking to Dr. Gerson Marino-Riano, who's president of Cornerstone University. Now, you say it's unheard of. I recall that about 15 years ago, Texas had a number of its institutions that said, and they were state institutions, that said, we will offer you a four-year degree for $10,000 in tuition. Today, that might be $15,000, but it wasn't $10,000 a year. It was $10,000 total cost. And people said, well, then you're probably getting a degree in nothing. And I said, no, I looked at some of the degree courses they had, and they were studying serious subject matter to go out and work in the world. But they were aimed at get you in, get you to learn the things over 4 years, get the degree. It meant something, but trim off all the extra fat. And you're not supporting an entire institution that

0: really doesn't relate to whether you're learning something or not. Couldn't every university system in a state do the same thing, doctor?
1: Yeah, every school could do the same exact thing. The dilemma is that you have, quite frankly, an entrenched cadre of professionals called faculty who govern institutions, and they have hijacked the educational system along with the American Association of University Professors in the name of academic freedom. And it has been used in many ways to keep institutions from innovating and being relevant and really helping our country and our young people and our future generations.
0: So
1: that
0: how do we,
1: stranglehold has to be broken.
0: Doctor, how do we push these institutions to do that? Because if they're not paying attention, and in fact, I'll tell you one of my favorite hobby horses lately is nursing. My mom was a nurse, but until a few years ago, you could be a basic nurse, you know, in a hospital or a other institution with a two-year degree. And then all the four-year degree institutions said, no, let's make it a minimum of a four-year degree. And I thought, well, if you're going on to more complicated things like research or things like that, you might need the four-year degree. But if you're going to be a basic day-to-day nurse in an institution, why do you need a four-year degree unless you're going to go on to that other work? And yet they insist on I guess, credentialism for everyone.
1: Yeah, two things. You have to break the stranglehold of faculty governance and institutions. You have to have academic leaders and presidents have courage to break this in a vision to really help students and families in our country and not serve the faculty, but serve the student. That's absolutely critical. You have to re-envision accrediting agencies. I mean, that's a significant part of the problem. Over the last year and a half, I think what the President Trump's administration has tried to do is to really break the stranglehold of accrediting agencies and how they assess institutions. That has to be completely redone and rethought, Lars, because if not, you have no innovation and you don't have institutions serving students. You have them serving themselves or their faculty. And then you have to then address the whole funding issue. I think institutions that receive public funding should have significant accountability barriers to demonstrate and to fulfill. And until that changes, it will never happen. These institutions are subsidized by tax revenue, by tax dollars and other subsidies, and with very little accountability. I'll give you an example. So the American Association of University Professors and the American Teachers Federation just launched their proposal for reinventing American higher education, and they argue more public investment for free college for everyone, but really very little accountability. And that's the challenge. We want more public dollars, but keep your hands off of what we want to teach our students.
0: Dr. Gerson, thank you very much. Dr. Gerson Moreno-Riano, president of Cornerstone University. 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
2: ABC News, I'm Dave Packard. As the Ebola outbreak in Central Africa continues to grow, world leaders are responding by either closing borders or issuing travel bans.
3: The CDC now says that there are about 1,200 suspected and confirmed cases of Ebola and more than 250 suspected deaths. The new cases spreading in the southeastern part of the DRC, which borders Rwanda and Burundi.
2: ABC's Kira Phillips. U.S. and Iranian negotiators believe they've arrived at a draft agreement to formally extend the ceasefire and gradually open the Strait of Hormuz. Treasury Secretary Scott Bessent telling reporters Thursday it still needs final approval from President Trump and Iran's Supreme Leader. 36-year-old Jacob Daniel Baker, wanted in connection with the killings of three men, was apprehended Thursday after an extensive search of Hawaii's Big Island. Three people confirmed dead, including one child, say officials, after a massive five-alarm apartment complex fire in Dallas on Thursday. This is ABC News.
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12: From the WPBF 25 Weather Center, I'm First Warning Meteorologist Glenn Glazer. This evening here in South Florida, rainfall will slowly decrease, but isolated rainfall will continue to be possible overnight. Low temperatures in the 70s with light winds out of the southwest and mostly to partly cloudy skies. On Friday, hot and humid with scattered to numerous showers and thunderstorms possible.
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14: Welcome back to the Lars Larson Show. It's a pleasure to be with you. You know that redistricting has been a huge issue all the way across the United States of America. And we've seen numerous competing decisions by various courts to say a state can or cannot redraw the congressional districts based on changes in population. Well, now, there's been a new decision by a federal judge that has declared to Washington State that the state redrew its map, and now the Supreme Court could actually strike it down before the midterm. So I thought I'd get the straight version of this from Washington State Representative Alex Ibarra, who joins me now. He is a Republican. We always hope for Democrats, but they don't seem to be willing to talk about these kind of things. Representative Ibarra, welcome to the program.
15: Hi, Lars. How's it going?
14: It's going very well, except tell me this. So we had one federal judge that said, you've got to redraw the map, and it got redrawn. And now what happens now? Because the U.S. Supreme Court could step in before the midterms. Is that still possible?
15: So what's kind of going on right now? So when, as you just mentioned, there was a court order that basically redrew the legislative district lines. And I, for one, was moved out of the Yakima Valley, and so was Senator Torres at the same time. And what that did is that made my particular race in the future to running in the 13th a little bit harder, because what it did is supplant 30,000 Hispanic voters out of Yakima that I won in that election and moved them out. And now I have to they were replaced with Democrat voters in other places instead of Yakima County. So it's going to be a lot harder for me to win the general election. So that was the premise of my portion of the case. But at the moment, as you just mentioned, when the Supreme Court of the United States passed, or they basically said the Voters' Rights Act needed to be dramatically updated, that happened. And so at that same time, we had submitted a case to the Supreme Court of the United States stating that we felt that the federal judge that you talked about earlier had made a mistake. And so what happened in between that time is the Louisiana Callas case came about. They voted to, again, dramatically update the Voters' Rights Act and how it should be applied. And so what is happening, we also submitted a case to the Supreme Court of the United States prior to the Callas case, or the case. Okay. And so right now we are awaiting for the plaintiff to submit on June 2nd their response. And at that time,
14: what's what are the challengers claiming about this redrawing of the district? Because unlike a lot of states, the state of Washington has a bipartisan redistricting commission. I've talked to members of that commission, and it seems like a very sensible way to be able to draw things up. Two Democrats, two Republicans, sit down, draw up the maps, come up with a recommendation, say, this is the way the maps ought to be drawn, and you get a bipartisan decision instead of just one party deciding this is the way it's going to be. So what's wrong with what they did?
15: Nothing's wrong with what they did. Actually, that final decision on those maps went to the legislature, and we passed them. So the legislature all agreed on those maps, and everything happened after the fact, where there was a suing using the Voters' Rights Act as the vehicle to use. And so those lines were redrawn, and basically to make the Yakima districts more Democratic, they thought, because they could get more Hispanics in those particular districts if they redrew the maps.
14: Is it ever legitimate, Alex? I got to ask you this, because my position has always been you shouldn't be doing anything based on race. You shouldn't hire people based on race. You shouldn't decide college admission based on race. You shouldn't do any of that. So is it legitimate to draw a district when you're drawing it specifically to include a particular minority within America?
15: Well, I agree with you, and so does the Supreme Court of the United States.
14: Yep. I got them on my side for a change.
15: Yeah, exactly. So I think we all believe that. I don't believe that anything should happen because of race. I think that everybody should, you know, just own up to what they, you know, if you work hard, you get what you get. If you don't work hard, then you don't get what you want. And so I think that that it shouldn't be based on race. It should be based on merit and your hard work.
14: Okay, so do you think that the Supreme Court is going to take this one up and sometime between now and November order a redrawing of those legislative districts?
15: Well, the petition from the plaintiffs is coming June 2nd. So soon after that, the Supreme Court of the United States is going to get in a conference and decide what to do with our particular case. So far, most of the Voters' Rights Act decisions have gone with what the Louisiana case has said, which is we have to undo those maps. But at the same time, because we're, you know, in the time frame we're at, almost June, I don't think that we'll have enough time to redraw the maps before the 2026 November elections. So we'll have to wait for the 2028 elections. That's just
14: so
15: my guess.
14: How is this going to affect the primary that's coming up August the 4th? I mean, you could literally have a decision either right before the primary or right after the primary, sometime late this summer.
15: Yeah, I don't think it's going to make any difference in the primary at all. I just don't see it making any change.
14: So, because I wish the rest of the country would take a look at Washington State and the bipartisan commission, because it seems like a very sensible way to draw these maps. Not that the Democrats and the Republicans on the commission agree all the time. They don't. But out of those four people, they tend to get a pretty good a melded decision of some kind.
15: I agree. You know, one of the things about this particular case is, you know, the other side of the aisle usually uses the Voting Rights Act to support people of color. And what they did in my particular case was they moved out a Mexican-American ex-farm worker senator and a Mexican-American former farm worker out of Yakima Valley because we did not represent the Hispanics of Yakima, even though most of my family was raised and born and worked in the Yakima County. So that's what really got to me was, you know, they're using this to as a prejudice toward me. And well, I'm Hispanic. The people they're supposed to that they say they want to help.
14: It doesn't make any sense, does it? Alex Ibarra is a representative, state representative, representing the Quincy area. He is a Republican. I'd love to talk to the Democrats about it. I got to give you a piece of advice. Peace of mind actually matters, especially when it comes to your health care. But for a lot of Americans, the system does not make it easy. Prices are high. 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
11: We're not moving, Josh. 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
10: Come on, Mom. We're just going to the park.
11: Fine. 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
12: Hey there.
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5: Welcome back to the Lawrence Larson Show. I know you're going to say that that is a crazy question, but consider this. Do American taxpayers have to fund the food or culinary choices of locked up criminal illegal aliens? It's actually a serious question, and I'll tell you why in just a moment. Welcome to the Lars Larson Show. It's a pleasure to be with you. I'm glad to get to your phone calls and your emails. Now, consider this. Over Memorial Day weekend, illegal aliens who are locked up at a detention facility, this one happened to be in New Jersey, went on a hunger strike. Now, what did they say? They said, we're not getting the food we demand. Well, guess what? These are illegal aliens. They have, in many cases, fewer rights than people who are locked up for, say, criminal activity, ordinary garden variety crimes in the United States of America. That's number one. Number two, there were just a few of those illegal aliens who actually didn't get the food they wanted. The rest of the folks who went on the hunger strike, which began on Friday, they say they are being subject to poor conditions at the ICE detention facility, so they stage a hunger strike. And then DHS Secretary Mark Wayne Mullen talked about that at a cabinet meeting with President Trump this week.
17: It shows this radical left Democrats' priorities when they decide to go out and protest a detention center where we're housing rapists, child predators, murderers, drug dealers, and they choose Memorial Day. Of all the time to go protest something that they say that they're that it's because they're on a hunger strike when there was only a handful of individuals that was refusing to eat because they want their ethnic group or their ethnic right food. Well, they can go back to their country and get whatever food they want.
5: You know what? Have you been waiting for a long time for somebody in government to have a common sense answer like that? Hey, you're illegally in somebody else's country. You're locked up because you're not allowed to be in this country. And now you're complaining about the food choices, that it doesn't have the right ethnic composition for you. Then by all means, get on board the next airplane. They will offer you a ride home free of charge to you. Still going to cost the taxpayers of America to pay for your ride home. You can go home and get whatever kind of food you want to get. But as Mark Wayne Mullen put it, this is not a Holiday Inn.
17: The fact is, we're giving them the calories they want. This isn't Holiday Inn. We're giving them sanitation. But for the Democrats and the governor, like Governor Sherrill and Senator Kim and Senator Booker, to go out and do something like this of all the days is very frustrating. And we see Antifa signs are literally out there.
5: Yeah, and on top of all that, Mark Wayne Mullen says, because New Jersey is a sanctuary state for illegal aliens, apparently, the local cops will not even assist ICE when it comes to protecting a facility that is inside the state of New Jersey. Listen to that soundbite.
17: The local police literally refusing to respond. They barricade it, not allowing our employees to come in and out. ICE has to go out there, remove the barricade, and then you have one of the senators complain because he got splattered with a pepper ball.
5: So consider this. This is what Department of Homeland Security says. All of the detainees at the New Jersey ICE facility are provided with three meals a day, clean water, clothing, bedding, showers, soap, and toiletries. And according to the DHS statement, ICE has higher detention standards than most U.S. prisons that actually hold actual U.S. citizens. And yet the governor of New Jersey, Mikey Sherrill, says she has reached out to federal immigration to demand access to Delaney Hall amid the hunger strike. Why does she have any right to go in there? She is a state official from a state that has staked out a position of saying we will not cooperate with ICE, and then you turn around and ask ICE for cooperation with you? Shame on you, Governor Sherrill. To Doug. Let's go to Doug first of all. Hey, Doug, welcome to the program. What's on your mind?
18: Hey, Lars. Thanks for taking my call. I really appreciate it.
5: You bet.
18: I have two questions for you. And then I'll shut up and I'll listen to your response. Hypocrisy. So there's this whole deal with Trump and his suing the IRS.
5: Yeah.
18: I wish he had, instead of doing the settlement, I wish he had let that go through, probably would have won. And then that money would have been in his pocket so he could set up a fund that he wanted to. But to hear all these, both sides, Democrats and Republicans, criticizing him for setting up this fund. Think about Michael Flynn. They're all talking about January 6th.
19: General
18: Think
19: Flynn.
18: Think about Michael Flynn and what he lost.
19: Yep.
18: General Flynn. Yes.
19: Yep.
18: But there's no discussion of the slush fund that's set up in the Senate for their misbehaviors.
19: For their sexual crimes against staff members. I would put it that way.
18: Yeah.
19: Yeah.
18: Yes. How much is that costing us?
19: And you know, it's not transparent, so we don't even know how much was paid out or to whom or who committed the offenses. But imagine that, Doug, in a private industry situation, if you said, hey, if you go to work and you sexually harass one of your coworkers, does the company say, hey, Doug, we'd be glad to pay this young lady off so that she'll stop, that she'll drop her, her legal action against you? And I'm with you. I keep explaining to people, when you send information to the IRS, every single American has a right to expect that information is private, is the IRS's job to protect it. They had a staff member who decided to leak out information about literally thousands of Americans. It wasn't just Trump, but Trump was the primary focus. And you say, hold on, you gave up my personal information and harmed me. And you're right. Trump could have just said, I'm going to let this go through, or I'll do a settlement, and the settlement will all go in my pocket. Instead, he said, why don't we compensate some of the people? And you know who I'm talking about. On January 6th, there were people who broke the law. There were people who assaulted cops, although no cops died. There was only one citizen who died, and that was Ashley Babbitt. She was murdered, and she never got justice. But in the case of the rest of the folks who just walked into the building, walked around, looked around, and then walked back out and found themselves as convicted criminals in the land of the free and the home of the brave, I think they deserve some compensation. I think Trump was right to say, let's take that money and let's set aside some compensation for people like that. Doug, thanks for the call. By the way, all those spam texts and the scam emails that flood your phone and the calls as well, they're not random. The scammers buy up your personal info, and they used to do it to me until Incogni. 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
22: From ABC News, I'm Dave Packer. New strikes traded between the U.S. and Iran jeopardizing an already fragile ceasefire agreement. Now negotiators from both sides say they believe they have a draft deal to extend the ceasefire and gradually open the Strait of Hormuz, but President Trump and Iran's supreme leader haven't signed off. ABC's Ian Pannell.
23: I think it's important for people to remember that what we're looking at here is not an actual final deal to end the war. It's pushing back the ceasefire by another 60 days, possibly lifting some of those restrictions in the Strait of Hormuz and the withdrawal of the U.S. naval blockade.
22: Congressman Richard Blumenthal and Jim Hines are in Ukraine to reaffirm U.S. support for the nation as the war with Russia drags on. The Democrats say they won't be intimidated by Russia. Blumenthal says any idea that the U.S. is abandoning Ukraine, it's a myth.
24: Second myth is that Russia is winning. Russia is not winning. Ukraine will prevail if it has the means to finish the job.
22: Crews say they now have recovered 6 of 9 workers missing and presumed to be dead after a chemical tank rupture in Washington State at a paper mill. And there's concern over environmental contamination.
25: Some contamination has leaked into the nearby Columbia River, but the EPA says no effects on the river have been observed, although about a dozen dead fish were found in nearby ditches. Crews are now flushing and diluting water in the ditch system to help prevent further contamination. State environmental officials say local drinking water supplies have not been affected.
22: ABC's Hannah Batah. Inflation hit its highest level in 3 years. The Fed's preferred inflation gauge rose last month to 3.8%. That's up from 3.5% in March. The U.S. Treasury working to design a $250 bill featuring President Trump's face and signature. It would mark the first time a living person has appeared on U.S. currency more than 150 years. 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
22: Federal prosecutors accuse former CIA officer David Rush of lying about his credentials, taking more than $40 million from the agency. ABC News contributor and former senior CIA field operative Daryl Blocker says the case dates back to 2009.
28: 17 years after the fact, no one is looking into his GPA or his credentials, and they just accepted it as fact. That's a glitch in the processing process, absolutely. And he's not the only person lying about their past.
22: Southwest Airlines is adjusting a policy for plus-size travelers.
2: Southwest Airlines has been modifying lots of its policies recently since going away from a low-cost model to a more mainline airline with assigned seating, extra legroom seats, and baggage fees. Now it says it's doing away with a policy that plus-sized passengers were required to purchase a second seat in advance if they needed more space. The new policy will allow gate agents to give an additional seat at no cost next to passengers who need one if there are open seats on the plane. If there are no open seats, they can then reaccommodate that passenger on a later flight. Those who don't buy an extra seat will run the risk of not being able to fly on their original flight. Alex Stone, ABC News.
22: Ohio's governor is suspended a state tax break for data centers as public backlash builds against high-energy-hungry facilities that run artificial intelligence. Opponents are trying to get a referendum on November's ballot that would ban the data centers. Dave Packer, ABC News.
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6: From the WPBF 25 Weather Center, I'm First Warning Meteorologist Glenn Glazer. This evening here in South Florida, rainfall will slowly decrease, but isolated rainfall will continue to be possible overnight. Low temperatures in the 70s with light winds out of the southwest and mostly to partly cloudy skies. On Friday, hot and humid with scattered to numerous showers and thunderstorms possible.
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7: Now, it's Red Eye Radio. Gary McNamara and Eric Harley talk about everything from politics to social issues and news of the day. 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
8: All across America, we are Red Eye Radio. He is Eric Harley and I'm Gary McNamara. I don't know about you, but yesterday reminded me, since I'm the old one here, April of 83, when the Beach Boys were scheduled to play the Independence Day Festival.
19: Right, right.
8: In D.C.
19: Yeah.
8: And Reagan's Interior Secretary, James Watt, said, no, we don't need that kind of element here.
19: You know, Mike Love being a hoodlum and whatnot, with all that leather and devil worshiping.
8: It's like, we don't need the kind of element that they bring in. And it was like the Beach Boys.
19: The Beach Boys. They're practically gospel. What are you talking about?
8: And Reagan said, no, we welcome the Beach Boys.
19: Yes.
9: Mike Love's a good man.
8: And so the Beach Boys ended up playing. Mm-hmm. And I know one of my own experiences, and this goes back to 1979. And Charlie Daniels,
19: yeah,
8: was supposed to play, and he ended up playing,
19: right?
8: Lancaster Speedway in Lancaster, New York. It's outside of Buffalo.
19: All right, yeah.
8: And there was a brouhaha from a couple of the city council members. I remember that said, "No. We don't need that kind of un-American artist here."
19: Charlie Daniels. We don't need those shenanigans.
8: We don't need that tomfoolery.
19: Well, the
5: I mean, one of his hit songs, In America. Anti-American. We don't need that Lee Greenwood with his anti-American whatnot.
8: And I remember thinking at the time,
5: yeah,
8: because he had a bunch of hits. You know, Devin Went Down to Georgia was right. popular at that point. Mm-hmm, mm-hmm. But all I could think of is this guy must have only heard Uneasy Rider.
5: Yeah, maybe. You know? Yeah,
8: I was taking a trip out to L.A.,
5: mm-hmm.
8: tooting along in my Chevrolet, token on a number and digging on the radio.
5: Yeah. Well, we've all toked on a number. Mine was 3.
8: So,
5: oh, he means joint.
8: Yeah.
5: He means marijuana. And that, oh.
8: And that was, by the way, that's the beginning of Charlie Daniels' first major hit in America,
5: yeah. Yeah.
8: which would have been early 73.
5: Mm-hmm. Yeah.
8: So,
5: yeah.
8: And by the way, I didn't have to look that up.
5: Yeah. All right.
8: You know how I didn't have to look that up? I remember the first. Well, yeah, yes, I'm old, but I remember the first time I heard it.
5: Yeah,
8: because
5: you're old.
8: And,
5: yeah.
8: No, we were doing a I played Catholic Youth Organization CYO basketball that year.
5: Okay,
8: and so that meant we had to participate in CYO activities.
5: Yeah,
8: and mm-hmm. so I remember we had a car wash. It was like April or probably May of 73.
5: April would be too cold.
8: Yeah, exactly.
5: There, right?
8: It would be, yeah, because it was everybody, you know, washing yeah, the cars, whatever.
5: Right, yeah.
8: And yeah, I was thinking that. I go, when was it? April? I go, no, it can't have been April.
5: Had to have been May.
8: We'll get to that in just a moment here, because it does relate to me in the next 24 hours.
5: Mm-hmm.
8: So it might have been May. It could have been June. And I remember hearing that song when I got into my car, and just going, "Whoa, who in the hell is this?"
5: Mm-hmm.
8: Because yeah. he really didn't sing that song.
5: Right.
8: It was a Charlie Daniels rap.
5: Yeah, yeah. Oh, yeah, yeah, yeah. It was kind of wild.
8: I reached out and kicked old Green Teeth right in the knee.
5: You know, well, the first time you hear something shocking, you know, on the radio, like me, with me, it was Minnie Riperton. This is shockingly depressing. I need some Judas Priest in my life. And
8: loving you.
5: I don't even know if Judas Priest was a hit band yet.
8: Remember the first time you heard when her voice went up as high as it possibly could?
5: Yeah, I almost jumped out of the car. I was like 4.
8: Dogs went crazy.
5: No, that's it.
8: Oh, by the way, speaking about the temperature.
5: Mm.
8: Yeah, I'm going to see my dad tomorrow afternoon, but I'm back. I'm back like 7 o'clock Saturday
5: mm-hmm.
8: night. So
5: right.
8: I'm flying in, flying out. Low's gonna be in the 40s.
5: Yeah. Yeah.
8: It's like, what?
5: Yeah, which is weird because you told me that, I think, yesterday during the show, during a break. And I had had a dream that day that I looked at the forecast for here, for Texas, and there was a cold front coming through, and the overnight lows was going to be 37 this weekend here in the Dallas area. And I was freaking out. And then you told me about the overnight lows there in Buffalo coming up. This weekend. Yeah, I wouldn't mind a little free air conditioning, but I was out in the heat yesterday doing the lawn in the middle of the day, and it was, summer's here. I mean, we're not quite to 100 yet, but I think it was already 90. By the time I got cleaned up and everything afterward, I was driving around, it was 95 in my neighborhood.
8: So the point is, music-wise, 5 out of the 7 have now pulled out after it was announced Wednesday.
5: Yeah.
8: I think it came out Wednesday for is it America 250? Is it that
5: yeah.
8: the official name of the actual
5: yeah.
8: The concert series?
5: Yeah.
8: And then when I woke up, I saw that Martina McBride had pulled out.
5: Mm.
8: And the thing is, you know, she says she's done many of them. She's stating... Now, Morris Day and The Time
5: mm-hmm.
8: said, we have no idea why we're on the list. We never even, I don't even know what they're talking about.
5: Mm-hmm.
8: And there was another artist, too, that just said, people are calling me up, screaming at me because I'm not a Trump supporter. We never signed up for this.
5: Mm-hmm.
8: We don't even know how we got in.
5: Mm-hmm.
8: And Martina McBride said they were told there was nothing political at all that was involved in it, and then they found out yesterday, you know, when they saw everything that was going on,
5: mm-hmm.
8: they found out that Trump was involved in it, and she's claiming that, you know,
9: he's making sure that donors get special spots and everything else. And she said, we were just told there were no politics involved. This was just America 250. Mm-hmm. Now, the interesting thing is I haven't checked through social. I'm assuming that Trump's going to come out and blast them. Right now, I think, because the Commodores pulled out, Milli Vanilli pulled out. Now, I did the good thing about all of this, I found out, because everybody's going, Milli Vanilli?
10: Mm-hmm.
9: The one guy's dead.
10: Mm-hmm.
9: What about the other guy? The other guy isn't in the band.
10: Mm-hmm. They weren't even the ones that did the singing.
9: Right, they didn't do the singing. And so it's two women that are Milli Vanilli now, and I don't know if it's the original singers or not. That I don't know.
5: Yeah, there was one guy, and it was like, I want to say three or four people that actually did the singing.
9: Oh, yeah, it was Rob and Fab.
5: Yeah, yeah. Yeah, and one of them died by suicide. I forget which one.
9: Yeah.
5: Yeah.
9: So you've got now five out of the seven that have pulled out.
10: Mm.
9: Now, it may end up that the only one that's going to be left is Vanilla Ice singing over and over again, and this may be appropriate, Ice, Ice Baby.
5: Yeah. That actually could get a crowd going. Yeah.
9: Yeah, that's...
5: He went to the same school as my kids.
9: Look, I look at these things and concerts like this, and what do I want to see? What do I want to see when it's around 4th of July and I'm Washington, D.C.? Sorry, I was raised in it. Mm-hmm. I've talked about my father was so freaked out with rock and roll that there were no rock and roll records allowed in the house. None. And the only albums that we had, the only albums were Bach, Beethoven, Tchaikovsky, Strauss's waltzes, and John Philip Sousa marching band and military songs. Mm. So I got to love. I still get, if I hear an orchestra do Stars and Stripes Forever, I get goosebumps. And that comes straight from my childhood.
5: Yeah.
9: You know, and because we're real young listening to that stuff. Now, I did have to explain later on to my father that the influence of listening to so much classical music got me early on into the Genesis long-form drug music, prog rock.
5: Mm. Right.
9: I used to kid him about that all the time. Dad, what you did? You got me into all this prog rock stuff now.
5: Right,
9: all the heavy drug music.
5: Well, I don't know how a list like this gets to. They put this together. By the way, Rob Pilatus is the one who died from Milli Vanilli. The two guys that were basically the models and dancers in the video. According to Wiki, he died from alcohol and drug overdose. And there's no mention of suicide, but there was talk of him wanting basically that he was not in a good mindset at the time. So very tragic situation in that regard. But you get back to who's putting this concert together. Why would you? I mean, my thought is this. If you don't have artists scrambling to get on the list, you don't even start to put a concert like that together. Jack Osborne's been talking about everybody and how it all came together for the final tribute to Ozzy, basically the final Ozzy and Sabbath concert came together, and all the artists that were there, a few artists that couldn't make it. One artist, and they won't say who it is, that wanted to be paid, and they were basically covering travel and pay for the crew, but they weren't paying the artists, and that was agreed by all. And anyway, something like that, the point is that you have artists that are scrambling. I'll pay my own way. I'll be there. I'll be on stage. I'll do this. If you don't have a situation where the artists are already on board, full stop, and you, when the time you mentioned it, this is how it works. You put out the feelers. You get somebody who does this. You get a concert promoter who does this, who knows everybody and their management, and you put out the feelers. Those who jump on board from day one, there's the start of your list. I mean, I think it's given that, Ali Greenwood and Kid Rock are going to be there, right? By the way, the fact that Vanilla Ice and my kids went to the same school, there's nothing in the school that actually pays tribute to him.
9: Actually, I'm looking at it right now. The only ones that haven't canceled,
5: yeah,
9: Vanilla Ice and Brett Michaels. Not Poison, but just Brett Michaels.
5: Right, yeah. Yeah, he's been doing solo stuff for years. And he's on Fox News a lot, and I don't know where he stands politically. I'm not sure. But I, you know, if you don't have a full and complete list, and it needs to be, I'd say what, a 3 or 4 hour show minimum. It doesn't need to be an all-day
9: festival.
5: No,
9: these are different nights.
5: I know, but what I'm saying is your lineup needs to be 3 or 4 hours a night.
9: And it is. They have military bands that are also playing. I saw the list, there's probably 25, 30 different, different patriotic bands that are playing.
5: Right, but if you're putting together something like this and you don't have major artists scrambling to get on that list, don't bother with them. Do the military bands.
9: Yeah, that's what I...
5: Do the presentation, do the flyovers.
9: Right.
5: Do the... you said bring in some tanks.
9: That happened last year.
5: Yeah. A drone show, not a military drone show, although that would be cool too. Do one of those drone shows that you do. You can have a celebration that people would enjoy. Or you could have a Bret Michaels concert.
9: That was a cheap show. I don't know. I mean, you've got a couple of the artists. I don't know if they're lying or whatever. That were on the list, like Morris Day said, and there was another artist too. I can't remember who they are.
5: Yeah.
9: They both said, we said, we never signed up for this. We don't.

0: artist. I thought it was Martina McBride. I'm doing this from memory. That said, you know, Trump is using this concert, you know, to bring in donors to have special VIP seats, and that's not what this is supposed to be about.
1: Right.
0: Because we were not told that. We were told it was strictly, you know, everything. There'd be no politicians on stage. There'd be, you know, everybody gets in and the MC. There's no politics. It's all about free, you know, the 250th birthday of the United States. And, you know, Martina McBride is a friend of Sean Hannity's.
1: Mm-hmm. Yeah.
0: You know, his show.
1: No, she seems to be someone who's patriotic.
0: Yeah, her. I mean, her that hit song is his song.
1: Mm-hmm.
0: And I think she's been on his show many times in the past. I know when he was with the company we were with, I believe
1: Let Freedom Ring.
0: Yeah, Let Freedom Ring. Yeah. Mm-hmm. So I was thinking, and when she said, I'll do it, but it's not going to be about politics. Everybody has this has to be completely inclusive for everyone. And she said, we were told it was, and the new information says it's not. Well, specifically, what was that?
1: Mm-hmm.
0: And I still don't know that, except the one artist said that it was because, you know, it was, you know, we didn't know that Trump was using this to reward, you know, donors, you know, Republican donors by giving them special VIP seats or whatever. That's
1: backstage to meet.
0: I don't know whether that's true or not.
1: Yeah.
0: Because there's been no official statement, you know, and if Martina, the other artists that I know that are completely anti-Trump and completely anti-Republican, I don't trust what they say. Martina McBride, though, is one you'd say, okay, why, what is it? Be specific with me. Tell me precisely what you were told.
1: If you don't have a lock on those artists before you even start talking about it, then you don't talk about it. You don't promote it. Move on and do something else.
0: Well, she was in. She admitted she was in.
1: I know, but what I mean is you've got to have a roster. You got to have a full roster, or otherwise you don't have a show.
0: Well, that's what they put out yesterday or 2 days ago, was the full roster. That's what caused all this.
1: Which they clearly didn't have. That's my whole point.
0: Right. On social media, they didn't have. They didn't.
1: That's my whole point.
0: Two of them said, it was two out of the seven.
1: That's what I mean by locked in.
0: Right. I was specifically talking about Martina McBride.
1: When you start this thing, you get a concert promoter to lock those people in, and they're on board, they're contracted in, and they are. It's a contract, whether they get paid or not. It's a contract to perform, and if you don't have them locked in, don't talk about it. Move on, do something else.
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0: We are Red Eye Radio. He's our Carly and I'm Gary McNamara. Well, this story really blew up yesterday.
1: No, what happened? I mean, as I watched it, I thought, oh my God, he's having a stroke.
0: Jill Biden with the new book and then the interview that she did. And even Democrats are coming out. We didn't spend a lot of time on it this week. We just said, look, she's lying. And then we moved on.
2: Yeah. I don't believe it for a second.
0: Yeah, we'll cover a few of the things that were said in it yesterday because the story blew up yesterday.
2: The Democrats are furious over this.
0: Yeah.
2: It's just, we wanted to focus on other things. You're bringing all this back. That was one of the complaints they had yesterday.
0: Well, and it was funny because other Democrats were telling Republicans, why do you keep going back to this? Because she brought it up.
2: Yeah.
0: We didn't bring it up.
2: Right.
0: She did.
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6: ABC News, I'm Dave Packer. Iranian negotiators have reached a tentative agreement to extend a ceasefire, but President Trump and Iran's supreme leader have yet to sign off. ABC's Ian Pennell.
7: I think it's important for people to remember that what we're looking at here is not an actual final deal to end the war. It's pushing back the ceasefire by another 60 days, possibly lifting some of those restrictions in the Strait of Hormuz and the withdrawal of the U.S. naval blockade.
6: Inflation hitting its highest level in 3 years. The Fed's preferred inflation gauge rose last month to 3.8%. That's up from 3.5% in March. Crews say they've now recovered 6 of 9 workers missing and presumed to be dead after that caustic chemical tank rupture in a Washington State paper mill. One of the cars on a roller coaster at the Galveston Island Historic Pleasure Pier got stuck in a vertical incline Thursday night. 8 people had to wait hours high above the pier with their legs in the air to be rescued, all removed safely. This is ABC News.
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11: From the WPBF 25 Weather Center, I'm First Warning Meteorologist Glenn Glazer. This evening here in South Florida, rainfall will slowly decrease, but isolated rainfall will continue to be possible overnight. Low temperatures in the 70s with light winds out of the southwest and mostly to partly cloudy skies. On Friday, hot and humid with scattered to numerous showers and thunderstorms possible.
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1: And I'm Gary McNamara, along with Eric Harley. Coming up in just a minute, Democrats furious at Jill Biden.
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1: So if you want to know how the day went yesterday, I'm reading this headline from the Babylon Bee, and it's actually quite accurate about some of the critics of what Jill Biden said. Here's the headline from the Babylon Bee. Jill Biden explains she thought Joe had a stroke during the debate, which is why she left him up there to die. And you sit there and go, that's a cruel headline. That's actually what people were saying yesterday. When I saw that, I go, that's really not an example.
2: If she actually thought he was having a stroke, you stop everything and save your husband's life, right?
1: And then afterwards, you know, and this is part of reading this, former Biden aides don't believe Jill Biden. They're angry after the ex-First Lady's debate comments. Alex Thompson, the Axios reporter who co-wrote Original Sin, you and I just always get a kick out of that with Jay Tapper.
2: Mm-hmm.
1: The book was released last year and delved into the former President Joe Biden's cognitive decline scandal, said he's been flooded with reactions from members of Biden's orbit after Jill Biden began speaking out about her husband's struggles to speak coherently at the CNN debate against the former former President Donald Trump. She told CBS News she thought her husband was having a stroke or might have been drugged, according to The Atlantic, ahead of the release of her forthcoming book. Well, a lot of Democrats, including several Biden aides that I've talked to since yesterday when the interview came out, just simply don't believe her. In fact, some are saying she's gaslighting here. Wow. Thompson pointed out how Jill Biden appeared alongside her husband at a post-debate rally, and that's how the Babylon Bee came up with their headline, and seemed to act as if everything was okay the following day, carrying on with other campaign events. And a lot of former aides, you know, have told me, if you really believed he might be having a stroke, then it's not necessarily the same behavior that you would do. There's no evidence that there was any significant medical exam afterwards, Thompson said, before acknowledging she suggested her husband take a cognitive exam, but was overruled by his advisors, per The Atlantic. He continued, and you know, a lot of Democrats think that this is simply unhelpful to come out with this at this moment and try to rewrite this portion of history. I have to say that there is significant skepticism that she is trying to rewrite the narrative right now. Well, she's not going to be successful at it. What I think is interesting is she's doing these interviews that everybody on the left and right know is a lie, and she's hoping that Democrats will buy the book because they want to be BS'd more.
2: Yeah.
1: Seriously.
2: Right.
1: Republicans aren't going to buy the book.
2: Right.
1: It's going to be Democrats. And so she knows she's lying. You and I said it. We didn't spend much time. We go, come on, she's lying. We all know it. And then this thing just blew up the last couple of days. And it's Friday. We got to clear the desk.
2: But, well, it's and again, you know, at the basis of it all is either somebody who's lying or a wife that doesn't care.
1: Yeah.
2: It's one of those two.
1: Right. Yeah.
2: Plain and simple.
1: By
2: you can't say, well right. She cares, but she thought the debate was more important. Yeah, that's a right. viable answer.
1: Thank you for continuing what we've always done here, which is, all right, what are the only choices?
2: These are the only two options.
1: The only two options is
2: right.
1: She's lying or she's completely uncaring about her husband.
2: Right.
1: One or the other.
2: And I don't know which is which. You would have to ask her, because it's one of those two. I believe she's lying. If I were a betting man, and I am, I'd put a dollar on that bet. She's lying.
1: Of course.
2: But I'm not going to rule out that she doesn't care about her husband. It happens.
1: We're looking at the only two options.
2: I can't tell you.
1: If she's lying, why is she lying? Because everyone knows. I saw Chris Coons on with Martha McCallum, and he was doing the thing. Well, you know, Trump falls asleep in meetings. She goes, what are you talking about? He does 30 to 100 questions a day.
2: Yeah.
1: You know, he's all over the place. And
2: right.
1: then he just, but he won't answer the question on this. That's not the point, but he wouldn't let her.
2: Yeah.
1: Chris Coons would not let her finish the sentence.
2: Right.
1: And she's the interviewer. I would have told him, will you please shut up? I let you talk. Let me talk.
2: Yeah, exactly.
1: And she didn't do that, but yeah. I would have done it.
2: Yeah.
1: And so he was trying, he didn't want to hear her answer. Because he was trying to make the moral equivalency that there's no difference between what Biden was or what Biden is and was back then and Donald Trump. Because
2: right.
1: nobody buys that Donald Trump is he 80? You know, might he forget some things? I forget things. You forget things.
2: I've been forgetting things all my life.
1: But it's whether you cannot have any type of consistency with your cognitive abilities, you know, to complete a sentence or talk about a paragraph or relate an idea. And Biden couldn't do that. And it just happened to be he was at his worst.
2: Here's the case I'll make for Jill Biden not caring about her husband. Because that wasn't the only night or time or moment in front of a camera. And I'm certainly away from the camera, that he displayed some cognitive issues. And quite frankly, I know my wife. I love her very much, and she likes me a lot. I'm one of her favorite people. She tells me all the time.
1: Tolerate.
2: No, she loves me enough, and I love her enough to know that if I started to see that, especially if I were in the public eye. I know what you're saying. You're in radio. Yeah, we're not in the public eye. We're on the radio. it's different. But if I were at that level and I were constantly on the world stage and something were wrong with me, my wife would step in and there would be no one who could stop her.
1: Right.
2: So there's the case for not caring. But I can't tell you that because I can't read into Joe Biden's heart.
1: But we know what the options are.
2: There are two options there. And those are the only two options. She's lying or she doesn't care about her husband.
1: Now, I want to play this because it shows you how those in the leftist media don't realize what they've said before. They don't realize the internet exists. When it comes to Joe Biden, listen to Abby Phillips here on CNN.
2: Mm.
1: Listen to this here. All right. We're going to play what she said here in the last 36 hours and what she said in the middle of June of 2024.
2: Okay.
1: Okay. Here we go.
3: The autopsy that the Democrats didn't delve into that. But it should.
4: Yeah.
3: What kind of political system covers that up and makes it okay to lie to people about what everybody knows is true.
1: That was just in the last 36 hours. All right.
2: Yeah.
1: Here we go. Now let's go back. She's just, you know, what type of political system allows this to happen?
2: Right.
1: Here we go.
2: All right.
1: June 17th, 2024, Abby Phillips.
3: Member choice is between two old men. We know that. But tonight I want to talk about the Joe Biden that Republicans want you to see and the pipeline of videos that aren't telling the full truth. Now, those videos are probably right now clogging the public consciousness as Americans start to think about their votes. And this is going to be really tough and tricky for voters to sort through, because some of these videos, if you're a regular person, you probably cannot even do the digging that would be required to sort through what is being chopped up, what is being deceptively characterized, all of that.
4: That's right. And it's only June. You're talking about whether the president's defecating in public. Imagine where we're going to be by October. The White House press secretary used the phrase cheap fakes, the idea of cheap fakes. Let me explain what that is to people. We've been worried for years about AI deep fakes, that computer generated images are going to trick people into believing something that's totally false. Cheap fakes are a little bit simpler. They're cheap. They're just distorted, out of context videos, chopped up in certain ways, constructed in certain ways. That's what we're seeing. That's what the Biden administration, the Biden campaign is so worried about right now. But make no mistake, they are worried about this. This is a real problem. This is not some made up fiction. The videos are oftentimes made up, but the problem is real, because some of us, Abby, watch a 40-minute speech by Biden. We see the full context. Other people only watch a 5-second clip. And that's going to be something that's going to, I suspect, follow Biden for the rest of this campaign.
3: I mean, look, Biden, as we pointed out, it's not a secret. He is an older man. He has actually moments that are pretty awkward in public. Why chop them up and make them into something that they're not?
1: She was part of what she had just said was the political system that covers it up.
2: Yeah.
1: Because as we know, that was all BS about the deep fakes. That ended up being mocked.
2: Yep.
1: Saliza. Stelter lost, excuse me. He even lost, I don't want to say he lost credibility. He never had any credibility, but he lost credibility even with Democrats with that.
2: No, absolutely. You know. No, and it's
1: Brian Stelter, formerly of CNN.
2: It really is if you think about it, it's in the same line of the Jake Tapper book. It's the same spirit. Well, the day after the election, we went straight to writing the book about it. The day after the election, huh? Yeah, you waited all of that time. You could have written the book. You had information. It didn't all come to you the morning of the day after the election. No, they constantly carry the water for the left. They do all of this. They're part of the, I don't know, I don't like the words cover up, because it really wasn't a cover up. We could all see it when it came to the cognitive issues with Joe Biden. And by the way, for those of us, many of us, who deal with family members who have cognitive issues, serious cognitive issues, it is a shame that their family members don't step in.
1: I said formerly of CNN. He was formerly, then he came back again.
2: Oh, that's right. He did.
1: He came back. Just want to make sure Brian Stelter wouldn't have talked about him.
2: Yeah.
1: Yeah, you're right.
2: You know, and
1: because I know how protective, I'm going to see my dad.
2: Yeah.
1: I know how protective the entire family is of him.
2: Yes.
1: And we would never allow what the Biden family allowed with Joe Biden.
2: Ever.
1: We've never allowed that. Ever. Ever. And I tend to agree. I can't read her mind, but either scenario is plausible. Either she's completely lying,
2: or she doesn't care.
1: Or she really never cared about her husband. It's one or the other.
2: It's one of the two.
1: We are Red Eye Radio.
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0: We are Red Eye Radio. He is Eric Carly, and I'm Gary McNamara. All right, the Tallarico audio cut of the day.
1: All right.
0: What does he call women? Are you ready?
1: Okay.
0: Ready for this one? Here we go.
1: All right.
0: This is beautiful.
1: Yeah, okay.
2: Every one of our neighbors with a uterus became the property of the state.
3: One of our neighbors with a uterus to be able to control their own body.
2: Our neighbors with a uterus.
3: One of our neighbors with a uterus.
0: Now, that's going to get him in trouble with the left. Because what's a neighbor with a uterus? A woman.
1: It's a woman.
0: But not all women have a uterus.
1: According to the left.
0: According to the left.
1: You know, he's not doing well. He said there's only six genders. And again, we're going by their rule book. Yes. We know now there's over 6,000. I'm pretty sure I'm right on that.
0: How many are Facebook?
1: I may be underestimating.
0: Remember Facebook back?
1: It was 57.
0: 12 years ago. That's like 12 years ago.
1: Oh, yeah. That was ancient Facebook. They've updated it. I'm pretty sure it's over 6,000.

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11: From ABC News, I'm Dave Packer. As the Ebola outbreak in Central Africa continues to grow, world leaders are responding by either closing borders or issuing travel bans.
12: The CDC now says that there are about 1,200 suspected and confirmed cases of Ebola and more than 250 suspected deaths. The new cases spreading in the southeastern part of the DRC, which borders Rwanda and Burundi.
11: ABC's Kira Phillips. The U.S. and Iran could be close to another ceasefire deal that would include reopening the Strait of Hormuz. Could also open the door to more critical talks to end the war altogether if an agreement can be reached on Iran's nuclear program. ABC's Mary Bruce.
13: Sources say the U.S. has committed to discussing sanctions relief for Iran during the negotiation period, something the president had said was not up for discussion. But the Treasury Secretary not ruling it out.
14: Nothing is going to be on the table until we see the Strait of Hormuz open and the Iranians agree that they have to turn over the highly enriched uranium and that they can't have a nuclear program.
15: The bottom line here, even if the two sides agree to this short-term deal to reopen the strait, the tough nuclear negotiations are still to come.
11: 36-year-old Jacob Daniel Baker, wanted in connection with the killings of three men, was apprehended Thursday after a massive search on Hawaii's Big Island.
16: Police say three men have been murdered in homes since Monday night. Two of them were elderly men. Two women filed for restraining orders against Baker last week, saying he had threatened their lives. Autopsies are scheduled to better understand how the three men died. Alex Stone, ABC News.
11: A massive Dallas apartment complex fire Thursday was deadly. Dallas Fire Rescue spokesperson Jason Evans.
17: We can confirm that there have been three fatalities, three people located inside the debris.
11: The blaze started with an explosion Thursday afternoon. 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
11: The Treasury Department's takeover of student loan services is under investigation.
20: Senator Elizabeth Warren, Massachusetts Democrat, triggered the investigation, says a letter sent to her by the Government Accountability Office, a nonpartisan watchdog. Warren says the administration is hurting students, families, and teachers by ripping important programs out of the Education Department and shipping them off to agencies with no expertise. One recipient of DOE programs, the Labor Department, says such transfers increase efficiency.
11: ABC's Chuck Sievertson. A Florida traffic stop is going viral for what a driver was accused of while driving. ABC's Victor Akendo has more.
21: A Palm Beach sheriff's deputy seen pulling over a woman for holding a phone in her right hand while driving. But stunningly, driver Katie Thomas holds up her right arm, revealing she doesn't have her right hand.
22: So obviously not. So you want to just call this a day?
23: I don't want to call it a day. You had a hand up. Manipulated.
22: You just said my right hand.
23: Well, I thought I saw you with your hand. Did you have your phone on your hand?
22: I did not.
21: Despite her denials,
23: so you're gonna receive a citation.
21: Katie is still given a $116 traffic ticket for texting while driving. But this week, the case was dismissed.
11: An Austrian court sentenced 21-year-old man to 15 years in prison for planning an Islamist attack at a 2024 Taylor Swift concert in Vienna. The defendant was arrested the day before the first of three scheduled concerts by Swift, which were canceled. Dave Packer, ABC News.
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27: From the WPBF 25 Weather Center, I'm First Warning Meteorologist Glenn Glazer. This evening here in South Florida, rainfall will slowly decrease, but isolated rainfall will continue to be possible overnight. Low temperatures in the 70s with light winds out of the southwest and mostly to partly cloudy skies. On Friday, hot and humid with scattered to numerous showers and thunderstorms possible.
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0: Now, it's Red Eye Radio. Gary McNamara and Eric Harley talk about everything from politics to social issues and news of the day. Whether you're up late or you're just starting your day, welcome to the show. From the Relief Factor Studios, this is Red Eye Radio.
1: And he's Eric Harley, and I'm Gary McNamara. Welcome and good morning. Thank you so much for being here. Well, just here in the last hour, Bret Michaels has pulled out of the Freedom 250 Great American State Fair concerts. He pulled out. He said, unfortunately, what was presented to us as a celebration of our country has evolved into something much more divisive. He doesn't explain why, though, than who I'd agreed to be part of. He goes, also concerns have been raised concerning the safety of my fans, band, crew, family, and myself, including threats that are completely unfounded and unforgivable. So he was getting threats.
2: Okay.
1: All right. For staying in. So there's only, the only ones left now, somebody, I've never heard of this artist, Flo Rida. You know who that is?
2: Yeah, Flo Rida.
1: Flo Rida? Yeah. I have no idea.
2: Mm-hmm.
1: Yeah. See, I didn't even know how to pronounce the last name.
2: Mm-hmm.
1: And Vanilla Ice.
2: Mm-hmm.
1: That's it. So everybody else has pulled out. Who is, what does Flo do?
2: Flo Rida had a hit song, wow, years ago.
1: Oh, okay.
2: The Boots with the Fur.
1: The Boots with the Fur.
2: I don't know if that's the name of the song, but yeah.
1: Okay.
2: Flo Rida.
1: Okay, just.
2: Flo Rida. The name, of course, a take of Florida, you know. Yeah. So.
1: Oh. Yeah. I had no idea. Thank you.
2: Mm-hmm.
1: Thank you for updating me.
2: Yeah. It's called Reading.
1: Mm-hmm. Well, I mean, I've never seen the name, though. I could read and never see the name.
2: Well, is it listed on the list?
1: The what?
2: Is it listed on the list? Do they break it up to Flo dash Rida?
1: Yes.
2: They do? Yeah.
1: Okay. Flo Rida.
2: Yeah.
1: Yeah.
2: All right. It's like Eminem, you know, candy thing. Peanut or plain, doesn't matter.
1: I got to check True Social to see if Trump has commented on it.
2: Yeah. About the concert? Yeah. Bret Michaels is where you draw the line. Right? Well, I mean, if we're not going to have Bret Michaels, why even have it? Why even have the 250-year celebration if we're not going to have
1: it? Well, if it's not poison and you can't get CeCe DeVille,
2: yeah,
1: you know? If CeCe's not in there, I mean, it's...
2: Well, and...
1: I got to play with Bret.
2: Yeah, yeah, exactly.
1: I'm just such a great guitarist and I got all the chicks.
2: Right. Well, I'm not sure that's true, but he is a great guitarist.
1: By the way, I'm not a Poison fan at all.
2: Yeah.
1: I did years ago. A friend of mine was visiting.
2: Yeah.
1: This goes back, wow, almost 26 years ago.
2: Mm-hmm.
1: And she was coming into town for business.
2: Right. Yeah.
1: And she had heard about the concert. She goes, let's go to the concert. I went, no, I'm not going to go see Poison.
2: Yeah.
1: And she said, come on, go. And I went, no. I think it was Poison, Dokken, and Cinderella.
2: Okay.
1: And I was, no, I don't want to. And I went. And, you know, Poison didn't impress me at all. I mean, it was Cinderella. How did they ever fit the hairband kind of thing?
2: Well, because if you go to back to their song, their hit songs and their videos, you'll see. And well, it was really big hair.
1: Okay.
2: Yeah, yeah, yeah.
1: Well, but yeah. I mean the style that I saw.
2: Yeah.
1: From Tom Kiefer, he was more, it was more goth grunge.
2: Yeah.
1: That's how, I don't know how else to describe
2: more of
1: it.
2: Just a straight rock and blues influence.
1: Yeah,
2: he's a very good artist.
1: I saw influences to me. I'm like, well, like I just mentioned those artists. The Cult also was like, it was really interesting. I'm like, he doesn't fit in here.
2: Yeah,
1: So I had to admit that I saw Poison once. They didn't impress me.
2: Yeah,
1: I was like, okay.
2: Yeah. Well.
1: Every rose has a thorn.
2: Yeah.
1: Okay.
2: Yeah, some things you do for money, I guess.
1: And I don't want to, again.
2: Or some things you do just because you're a horrible songwriter.
1: Again,
2: I don't know.
1: I'm probably going to get hate mail. You don't like Poison? No. But arguing music is the dumbest thing because people like what they like.
2: Well, they sold tens and tens of albums, so I don't. No, they sold a lot of records. They sold a ton of records. They made it. They did their thing, and apparently there's still an audience.
1: You know what always impressed me about Bret Michaels though?
2: Huh?
1: Was the amount of partying he did being a type 1 diabetic, and then had to stop.
2: Yeah,
1: I mean, you're alive, dude.
2: Yeah.
1: Wow.
2: Yeah. So because that's the extremely sensitive situation. Yeah. So I don't know. It's like you said, music is, there's, what do they say? There's no accounting for taste.
1: Yeah.
2: Well, all right. It is, when you look at this whole concert thing, I don't know that you need the concert. You know, if you have Lee Greenwood singing God Bless the USA, right? And you have military bands and you have flyovers, you have fireworks and a big celebration. I don't know that you need the music. If you could get the music, that'd be one thing. If this were the Obama administration, Taylor Swift would probably be headlining. But it's not. And we all know what's going on. I mean, if they're getting threats, because they're perceived to be somebody who supports Trump.
1: Mm-hmm.
2: And then, that's going to, you're counted out at that point. And there's no fixing it. There is no, well, I'm going to do it anyway. I mean, Kid Rock will do it. And he's not afraid to do it. But there is a great concern.
1: Even though he's not on the
2: concert. He'll go out and support Trump. He doesn't care. He's talked about it. He goes, I'm not really political one way or the other. I just believe in certain things, ideas. And so he's not, these aren't artists that are going to, and there is a real situation when your crew says, I'm not doing that. If your crew isn't going to be on board, you're not going to have a show.
1: Yeah, and I don't see anything on True Social about it at all. So.
2: Yeah. So they may change it. They may decide, okay, we're just going to have the military bands. If the artists don't feel safe or they want to, or if Trump wants to go after them, they want to chicken out or whatever it is, then we just won't have the concert. The concerts won't be the problem. They not having a concert won't be a problem. Have your nightly events.
1: And I think there's admission to the state fair, so.
2: Yeah,
1: as they're calling it, the state.
2: Yeah.
1: Freedom 250 state fair.
2: Right.
1: Supposed to be representing all, the states, so.
2: Right.
1: It said buy tickets, so I went to the website.
2: But corn dogs and funnel cakes, let's go. I don't need Bret Michaels. When you have my grandmother's dying words. If you have corn dogs and funnel cakes, you don't need Bret Michaels.
1: Funniest thing is, and these all coming from most Republican conservatives who read this went, well, except for Martina McBride, who the hell cares?
2: And
1: it was like, I did not find many Republican conservatives that were impressed with the lineup.
2: Well, that's it. That's why you want to put the feelers out early on, get a concert promoter on board. And then tell them, but here's the thing. You do have to tell them what it's going to be and what it's not going to be. And if it turns out that it's evolving into something else, you should expect you should expect cancellations anyway, because it's the nature of the beast. There are going to be artists that are out there that, so-and-so, the bass player's not feeling well, so we're going to cancel. I'm just joking. Nobody cancels because they don't have a bass player. But if the singer is, under the weather, or they have a conflict or something, you'll expect cancellations. It's kind of factored in. So you build a big roster and lock everybody in with contracts and go from there. But I just don't, just that to me isn't the draw of the celebration of 250 years of liberty.
1: No,
2: it's just not.
1: Yeah, it's not. No. For me, it wouldn't be. For me, it wouldn't be either. Now, let's talk about the other concert.
3: Yeah?
1: Which Tom one? Morello.
3: Yeah?
1: From Rage for the Machine.
3: Uh-huh.
1: Has another festival coming up right before the midterm election in early October.
3: Oh.
1: He's bringing with him Bruce Springsteen, Joan Baez.
3: All right.
1: The Dave Matthews Band, Foo Fighters, Jack Black, the Dropkick Murphys. Man, they are so insanely liberal. And it's, let me just read it to you. It's not just about the music. Portions of the proceeds will go towards Vote Riders, a nonpartisan organization working to expand voter access across the country. You know what they do, Vote Riders? You know what they raise money for? Get rid of all voter ID. And so they go nonpartisan. I will say in later updates, they took them out of there because they were getting blasted on social media saying nonpartisan. In a way, though, when you think about it, it is nonpartisan, but it isn't. It is nonpartisan, the concert, because only those rock stars and a very few people believe that there shouldn't be voter ID. The vast majority, landslide numbers of American citizens, including Democrats, minorities, everybody across the board, believes in voter ID. It is partisan, though, because 99.9999999% of Democrats in federal office disagree with the landslide numbers of their own Democrats in their own party. So I guess that would be the partisanship, in it.
3: Yeah.
1: But I was laughing yesterday. I go, wait a minute, maybe nonpartisan because nobody is with them. Because so it says the portions will go, the Vote Riders, a nonpartisan organization, which they are not. The Power of the People Festival is about freedom, justice, equality, and rock and roll, Morello said in a statement. It's about the power of everyday human beings have when they come together through music, art, community, and action. We are honored to bring this incredible lineup to the D.C. area for a day that celebrates the spirit of activism, creativity, and hope. If you look at this here. I have it on my, look at it on my phone there.
3: Yeah.
1: Doesn't it look like it's being put on by the Communist Party of the Soviet Union?
3: No, it absolutely
1: look at the poster.
3: Does. No, it
1: the
3: does.
1: The poster looks like it's, I swear to God.
3: Did Vladimir Putin draw that?
1: I know. It's really amazing. And the comments on social media just, and I loved it. Rage Against the Machine. You're the machine.
3: And by the way,
1: they all believe in the machine.
3: In terms of how he described it and what it's all about, rock and roll was third. That tells you everything right there. Oh, yeah, and we'll play some music, too.
1: But the comments on, you know, for God's sakes, if you're going to try to sell the people on commie-Nazism, as we like to call it now, commie-Nazism.
3: Commie-Nazi.
1: You know, at least use the American flag in it somewhere.
3: Yeah.
1: Don't have the poster look like it was put on by, the poster was created by Stalin's personal poster artist.
3: Well, but here's the thing. The American flag is controversial.
1: Yeah.
3: It's divisive. I saw this in an article. Man, I wish I would have saved that. It was an article just yesterday or day before. Well, the American flag has become divisive and blah, blah, blah, blah, blah. And certain businesses won't put the American flag up and, you know, blah, blah. Divisive how? We're America. It's the United States. It's our country's flag. How dare you put it on display? But no, they're not going to do that. They're going to look as commie as they can, yeah. Raging for the Machine.
1: Yep.
3: That is very, very good.
1: And by the way, I've been saying,

0: controls everything.
1: Right.
0: And I said from the very beginning, they're not revolutionary as being a conservative and believing in private property ownership and free enterprise.
1: Yeah. Yeah.
0: That's what it's about.
1: Yep.
0: You know, that's the opposite of that. You know, that's, to me, that's revolutionary in today's society. The basic tenets of our society, which is about people being able to be free to do the things that they want in business and their personal life.
1: Mm-hmm.
0: That's not the machine. The machine is what Bruce Springsteen is promoting. The machine, the authoritarian government, is what Tom Morello, with Rage for the Machine, is all about.
1: Yeah.
0: They're not about individual rights.
1: No. No.
0: They're not about free markets. They're not it's like, well, we want to stop freedom when it comes to business. You can have freedom everywhere else in your personal life, but in your business activity, when it comes to money and things like that, when it comes to you being able to acquire wealth so you can choose where you go in life, well, on fiscal things, well, no. The machine needs to control all the money.
1: Yes. No. Yeah, it's, something like that. Look, they've got a lineup of, top communist rock and roll names.
0: Kamenazis, as we call them now. With the acceptance of
1: Kamenazi rock.
0: I like that.
1: Commie rock.
0: It's great. I was telling you that
1: KCOM, we're all commie rock all the time.
0: We were looking at a headline in a trade magazine that was saying that alternative music needs to get back to pre-Nirvana.
1: Yeah.
0: Okay, maybe commie Nazi.
1: Exactly. Yeah.
0: We are Red Eye Radio.
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3: Agriculture Secretary Brooke Rollins among the dignitaries Tuesday, celebrating the 90th anniversary of the REA, the legislation that created the Rural Electrification Administration, the predecessor to today's USDA Rural Utilities Service. As Deputy Agriculture Secretary Stephen Vaden observed,
5: it started with electricity. Telephones were added to that, then water, and most recently, broadband. So while the technologies may have changed, the goal of seeing to it that wherever in rural America one is, you have the basics that are necessary for modern life continues.
3: I'm Rod Bain reporting for the U.S. Department of Agriculture in Washington, D.C.
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0: Eric Harley, and I'm Gary McNamara. Coming up following the bottom of the hour, a media outlet attempts to defend Tallarico. We'll get to that. And, the 60-minute slaughter yesterday.
1: Yeah.
0: It's exactly what we said had to happen.
1: Well, you're going to have to. If you're not going to go in and redo everything, tell me what you're going to do. You're not going to retrain the brains of the people that are there.
0: No. No. They're political activists. Yeah. You're not going to make them journalists.
1: No, it's not going to happen.
0: We'll get to that and more.
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5: ABC News, I'm Dave Packard. As the Ebola outbreak in Central Africa continues to grow, world leaders are responding by either closing borders or issuing travel bans.
6: The CDC now says that there are about 1,200 suspected and confirmed cases of Ebola and more than 250 suspected deaths. The new cases spreading in the southeastern part of the DRC, which borders Rwanda and Burundi.
5: ABC's Kira Phillips. U.S. and Iranian negotiators believe they've arrived at a draft agreement to formally extend the ceasefire and gradually open the Strait of Hormuz. Treasury Secretary Scott Bessent telling reporters Thursday it still needs final approval from President Trump and Iran's Supreme Leader. 36-year-old Jacob Daniel Baker, wanted in connection with the killings of three men, was apprehended Thursday after an extensive search of Hawaii's Big Island. Three people confirmed dead, including one child, say officials, after a massive five-alarm apartment complex fire in Dallas on Thursday. This is ABC News.
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10: From the WPBF 25 Weather Center, I'm First Warning Meteorologist Glenn Glazer. This evening here in South Florida, rainfall will slowly decrease, but isolated rainfall will continue to be possible overnight. Low temperatures in the 70s with light winds out of the southwest and mostly to partly cloudy skies. On Friday, hot and humid with scattered to numerous showers and thunderstorms possible.
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1: I'm Gary McNamara, along with Eric Harley. 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I'm just getting a kick. 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
2: Yeah.
1: From from Matt Walsh from the Daily Wire.
2: Mm.
1: And it was based on the story, just the Fox News story the other day. Let me just make sure I get it. According to a new survey, 75% of Americans say restaurants should offer some kind of adults-only dining experience to avoid unruly kids. And then the headline is, no one wants a romantic dinner ruined by a screaming child at the next table. Then he writes, well, if you don't want to be around kids at a restaurant, then fork over the money and go to a nice upscale place.
2: Yeah.
1: There's not many kids there. And then it gets to somebody posted, and this was out there yesterday. It wasn't just him. Well, they should allow to bring their dogs instead of kids. Because dogs.
2: Yeah. Yeah.
1: Right.
2: Yeah.
1: No. Children are members of society and should be allowed to participate in it. Dogs are not members of our society at
2: all.
1: They
2: are not.
1: They are dogs.
2: Quit taking your dog everywhere.
1: Keep your dog at home or take him to a dog park.
2: Yeah.
1: It's insane that we are constantly having this conversation about whether kids should be allowed in restaurants. Meanwhile, people bring their dogs everywhere. We now live in a society where dogs are more welcome in public than human children. It's psychotic.
2: No, seriously. They're everywhere. Yeah, I understand if you're walking into Petco and people are walking their dogs in. Okay, that's fine. I get it. They might be there for grooming or the vet or whatever, or just shopping. Because, you know, when I had a dog, my dog loved to shop. My dog had lots of money and loved to shop. But people take their dogs everywhere now.
1: Some guy writes, my dog is cleaner and more well-behaved than lots of children. No, it's not. Your dog smells, eats its own poop, and barks. Yeah. Your dog has no fundamental right to participate in society at all. Children do. You know, my patience for other people's dogs is zero. If I'm inconvenienced or disrupted by someone's dog for even 1 second, it's unacceptable. Your dog should just never be my problem. But children are human beings. They are the next generation. We need them to exist.
2: Mm-hmm.
1: I mean,
2: well, you know,
1: and then it was when you go through the thread, it's dog lovers versus human lovers.
2: Oh, there you go. No, no. You knew that was going to be the war. That was going to be the war on that thread. That was going to be the war. And by the way, it is true. If you want a romantic dinner, then go to an upscale restaurant. Like, for instance, we would take our kids to McDonald's, but not Chili's.
1: But it started, I wanted to see where another thread went that he wrote about. And this applies to me.
2: Mm-hmm.
1: All right. And you'll agree with this.
2: All right.
1: And he writes, as I get older, I will never understand adults who are embarrassed about their age. Why are you sad and embarrassed that you've existed for a while? Why is it rude for someone to ask you how old you are? Why would you want people to think you're in your 20s if you're really in your 30s or 40s or 50s? Well, in my case, easy. I'm trying to date a younger woman. It should be the other way. Age and experience should be a point of pride. If anything, the glorification of youth and the desire to stay in that state, however, is the most retarded feature of the modern world. Mm. We used to revere our elders. Now we revere 23-year-olds. No, we don't. Because why exactly? They don't know anything and haven't done anything. It's insane. No, and my proof is nobody wants a young president.
2: Yeah, all right. Yeah.
1: Nobody wants a young, even the young people don't want a young president.
2: Well, no, because you know what it is for a lot of them? It's the Chris Rock thing that you mentioned yesterday, that years ago that he said about the Obamas. I see them as my mom and dad. They want a mommy and daddy in the White House.
1: Right.
2: For me, I don't mind someone who's been around for a minute because they have experience. Now, sometimes that experience means diddly and squat. But young people, I can see them. That's, you know, the Chris Rock effect.
1: That's true.
2: I want my mommy and daddy.
1: Yeah, so, you know, Matt, you're wrong on that case because, as Eric just said, young people depend on the old people to survive.
2: That's right.
1: Because they don't want to work like we did.
2: That's right.
1: They don't want to work.
2: It's like people reading that article from Matt were probably like, Mom, did you read this?
1: He just seems to, you know, it's a survey that's done for discussion. But nobody's going to be banning kids from restaurants.
2: No, they're not. They're not. As much as we can bribe the hosts of the restaurant to delay them being seated. Look, it happens. You have to expect it. Like the casual dining. Yeah, I mentioned Chili's. They're like right now, they're crushing it. I'm doing very well. And you go in, it's going to be families. You have to know that. And then there are upscale restaurants, you know, Olive Garden or something. you go. No, but there are upscale.
1: For gosh sakes, you live in Dallas.
2: Yeah, I know.
1: Move up a couple of levels, will you please?
2: Okay. Well, then Applebee's. The thing is, fine, if you're going to spend my money.
1: Hold it, wait. Hooters. I saw they're going to rebrand as a family restaurant.
2: Okay.
1: Again, we want to get back to where we were.
2: It just turns out that the entire family has only daughters. But the thing...
1: It's like the Seinfeld episode where Elaine went in and applied for the job at Monk's because... And I don't know why, but that was the only time where it seemed like a completely different ownership owned that restaurant, but it was the guy, and she accused him of only hiring women with large breasts. They were all his daughters.
2: Well, you know, it turns out, true story, my wife loves the chicken at Hooters. She does. And, you know, I asked her one time, I said, well, you know, I don't know, the whole server thing with the... She goes, oh, that's mundane. Have you seen what other girls wear in public? Compared to the Hooters servers, that's nothing. And it's like, you know, because it was that gradual thing. You know, it used to be, well, oh, they're scantily clad. Actually, they have more clothes on than a lot of women walking around in public. You know, and
1: I've got to say this. Near me, there's a bar. And where I live, it was completely desolate when I moved in 20 years ago.
2: Right, right.
1: I mean, we had no traffic signals.
2: Right, yeah, okay.
1: And they started, you know, putting up retail establishments. And now within probably 3/4 of a mile of me, right around the corner, you know, it's because it's a long corner, there's two bars.
2: Yeah.
1: And real nice place. The one real, real nice place, beautiful, spotless. The owner is a John Taffer fan. I met him. I hardly ever go there. I mean, I just don't go out much.
2: Mm.
1: But I couldn't go in there because I went in there one time and every single bartender and server basically are wearing, and it's thongs.
2: Yeah, no.
1: I'm not kidding. Thongs.
2: Yeah.
1: And I'm like, mm-mm. It's a corner bar.
2: Yeah, no.
1: And I'm just like,
2: no,
1: no. And again, no. Aesthetically speaking, the women that I have seen are just, and again, it's a very objective thing or subjective, whatever.
2: Mm.
1: Aesthetically may not be pleasing to the eye.
2: Yeah.
1: There may be some. Look, I lived on the beach.
2: Mm-hmm.
1: I lived on the beach for almost 3 years.
2: Right.
1: And the majority of human bodies are ugly.
2: Yeah.
1: I know. I've witnessed it.
2: Mm-hmm.
1: The majority of men and women. In fact, mm-hmm. I've been the advocate of not for women being able to go topless on beaches. I'm for men putting their shirts back on.
2: Yeah, I'm on board with that.
1: And that's what happens.
2: I keep my shirt on.
1: Right, that's what happens when you live on the beach.
2: Yeah.
1: And, you know, again, that comes from experience. So not the most aesthetically... There could be more aesthetically pleasing human beings that might be able to get away with wearing that attire in a very risque environment, but it's not. It's a corner place where you just go to have a drink and something good to eat.
2: Yeah, right.
1: And I'm just like, not needed.
2: No. That's a turnoff.
1: Yeah, it's a turnoff, man.
2: Put some clothes on.
1: Right, the place is not. It doesn't have a name like, you know. It's not like, you know, Twin Peaks, where you know it's Twin Peaks. Whoa, is this a mountain kind of place? Am I going to go in here?
2: Yeah,
1: is this
2: about that weird TV show? Nope.
1: But no, Matt, none of us here are embarrassed about our age. Not at all.
2: I love the fact that I'm 60 or whatever I am. It's none of my business. But no, I love the fact when I turned 60, I was like, now it's on. Because I look at it as earned years. You know, the good, the bad, the ugly, whatever, everything in between. And I look at this long, and it seems, you know, because if you break up your life, you know, your childhood, and then your teen years into your young adult years, and then you get into the midlife thing, and then you get past the midlife thing. And those are all different segments of your life that almost seem like different lives altogether. You know what I mean? When you think back, it's like, wow, man, that was because society was different, because your experience was different. Maybe you lived in a different place, whatever it is. And I look at those different phases of my life and I'm grateful. You know, I lost my brother last month, and my brother had a really long, he would have been 65 in August, and he right out of high school and graduated Delray High, 79, and then boom, joined the Marines. And then, you know, he started and did all of these things throughout his life, then served later in the National Guard. He did all of these things and had all of these experiences that he chose. He was never married. He didn't have children. And he told me one time, he goes, you know, this is my preference. He goes, being responsible for others is a very big responsibility. And I believe that maybe I'd be up to it maybe one day, but really I want to do these things. And if I have a responsibility for others, then that would be, you know, a something that might kind of, you know, change everything for me. And so for him, he wanted to do those things in his life, and he did them all very well by the book. He was a by the book guy. He was a great soldier in the National Guard. He was a great Marine. And I think of those phases of his life, which, you know, helps me to cope with his death. And I think about, you know, my life. I look back at my life and I haven't accomplished some of the things he did, but I really enjoy being at this age. I don't complain about it at all.
1: And I'm not embarrassed or ashamed at all that I'm a number of weeks older than you.
2: Yeah. How many weeks would that be? Is it 10 years? Is it 52 weeks? Is it 500 and something? Over 500 weeks older.
1: I
2: measure it in weeks.
1: I did get that question the other day from somebody who's younger.
2: Yeah.
1: That said, well, do you wish you were younger?
2: No.
1: And, you know, because they're interested that I'm 70 and still working.
2: Yeah.
1: And they were like amazed by that.
2: Yeah.
1: And I said, I'm so happy. I wouldn't change anything in my life, but I wouldn't want to go back. I'm happiest right now.
2: Right.
1: That's how I look at it.
2: Yeah.
1: I don't spend much time thinking about it, though.
2: Right. Exactly.
1: I really don't.
2: Right.
1: We are Red Eye Radio.
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0: We are on our radio. He's our Carly and I'm Gary McNamara. I'm still waiting for Republicans to go after Plattner on the whole thing that, implying that all major league sports should be government owned.
1: Yeah.
0: Because if private equity should be out of it, if billionaires shouldn't own sports teams, who should?
2: Right.
0: And I want somebody to do it. Now, I will say that Plattner got burned even by Susan Collins. And you saw where he said, she sent me to war.
1: Yeah. Right.
0: To Iraq. Because she voted for it. She goes, I voted. You went voluntarily afterwards.
1: Right.
0: I didn't send you to anything. You chose to do it. And then you chose to work for the private, Blackwater?
1: Yeah.
0: These are all choices that you made. What are you blaming me for? And then he tried to come back and say, oh, now you're insulting the service of people. And she wasn't.
1: No.
0: You should see, because it was his Senate site. You didn't see anybody defending him.
1: No.
0: He was getting blasted for that. Just blasted.
1: What a loser.

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6: From ABC News, I'm Dave Packer. The U.S. and Iran could be close to another ceasefire deal that would include reopening the Strait of Hormuz. Could also open the door to more critical talks to end the war altogether if an agreement can be reached on Iran's nuclear program. ABC's Mary Bruce with more from the White House.
7: According to U.S. officials, the president has been briefed on a draft agreement that would extend the current fragile ceasefire and see the strait reopen over the course of 60 days. Iran loosening its grip on the critical waterway as the U.S. pulls back its naval blockade on Iranian ports, buying time to start negotiating an end to the war.
6: Neither the president nor the Iranian supreme leader have signed off on the proposal. In Central Africa, more than 250 people so far have died from what's suspected to be Ebola, and health officials say the virus is spreading faster than that they can contain it. Former White House COVID-19 response coordinator Dr. Ashish Jha says the Trump administration cuts have hurt efforts to contain the outbreak.
8: The cuts in USAID have definitely made a difference, and it would make sense, right? We had a tremendous number of staff on the ground. They're gone. We had a lot of other resources on the ground. they're gone.
6: Former CIA officer David Rush facing charges after federal prosecutors say he stored hundreds of gold bars in his home.
7: An affidavit alleges Rush lied about his background since joining the CIA around 2009, claiming he had a degree from Clemson University, a master's from Rensselaer Polytechnic, and had been a Navy pilot. But an investigation found no record he attended either school or had been a pilot.
6: ABC's Stephanie Ramos, 14-year-old Sri Parikh from Rancho Cucamonga, California, is the winner of this year's Scripps National Spelling Bee. It went to a 90-second speed round spell-off.
9: Tara Glynn.
10: T-R-A-G-L-I-N.
9: Homeland.
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6: Sri flying through to get 32 words right, enough to be crowned best speller in the English language. You're listening to ABC News.
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6: Treasury Secretary Scott Bessent spoke at the White House press briefing today, and he said that plans in place to put President Trump's face on a $250 bill need to go through Congress.
13: Right now, there is proposed legislation that in front of the House, in front of the Senate, to change the first requirement so that a living person, Donald J. Trump, could be on a $250 bill. So it's all in the hands of the it's all in up on Capitol Hill.
6: The outdoor clothing company Patagonia is suing drag queen and environmental activist Patagonia for trademark infringement. Patagonia alleges after Patagonia's application for a trademark, it's going to confuse consumers. Patagonia accuses Patagonia of trying to erase an activist and betraying its core mission. ABC News contributor and SiriusXM host Mike Muse says this boils down to freedom of expression versus intellectual property.
14: So when you get to freedom of expression, what the law typically allows is for satirists, activists, and politicals to use parody in order to promote a message, to which Patagonia is actually doing. But when you get into trademark intellectual property, that's where the rubber begins to meet the road.
6: And upset at the French Open, world number one Yannick Sinner collapsed in the Paris heat before falling to the second round to 56th-ranked Manuel Cerundo. Extreme heat also caused problems for Sinner in the Australian Open. Dave Packery.
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18: From the WPBF 25 Weather Center, I'm First Warning Meteorologist Glenn Glazer. This evening here in South Florida, rainfall will slowly decrease, but isolated rainfall will continue to be possible overnight. Low temperatures in the 70s with light winds out of the southwest and mostly to partly cloudy skies. On Friday, hot and humid with scattered to numerous showers and thunderstorms possible.
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0: Now, it's Red Eye Radio Gary McNamara and Eric Harley talk about everything from politics to social issues and news of the day. Whether you're up late or you're just starting your day, welcome to the show from the Relief Factor Studios. 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
9: All across America, we are Red Eye Radio. He is Eric Harley and I'm Gary McNamara. Clearing the desk off because it's a Friday show.
4: Uh-huh.
9: Weekend coming up.
4: Yeah.
9: Flying to see Dad.
4: All right.
9: Flying out at, it's really, I'm in there for 25 hours.
4: Yeah, well.
9: I fly in at, like, I think it's like noon today, get in at 4.
4: Mm.
9: Hang out, see Dad for a while.
4: Mm-hmm.
9: Go back to the hotel, get a good night's sleep, go back, see Dad in the morning, go out to breakfast with my sisters and my nieces and nephews and maybe my brother-in-law and
4: yeah,
9: whatever, and then go back and see my dad for a couple more hours, get back on a plane, come back.
4: All right.
9: So, and I had to get my jeans back out. I've been wearing shorts, not to work. I've got lighter long pants that I wear here.
4: Mm-hmm.
9: But I had to pull my jeans were basically packed away till next fall. And then I realized, oh, man, it's going to be in the 40s?
4: I wear jeans all year round.
9: Yeah, I just can't. It's just too hot.
4: I never know when I'm going to get on a horse.
9: Nah, I'm already I'm already thinking that you got to wear jeans to the airport at like 9:10 o'clock, 9:30 this morning. It's going to be 80 already.
4: Mm-hmm.
9: I hate cold and I hate heat. I don't mind heat if I'm not wearing long pants and long shirts.
4: Like summer vacations, the beach and that thing, of course. But 9 times out of 10, even in the summer, I'm wearing jeans. It's a thing. And you know, it's also, I don't wear like sandals. I see a lot of people, and it's fine, where they, they're wearing sandals to whatever, the store and everything else. For me, I always want to be wearing shoes I can run in, because of the cops, mainly because of the cops. No, I always feel like I may need shoes that are sturdier, and I don't know what that feeling comes from.
9: Wait till you get to be my age.
4: Yeah.
9: My shoes are totally for comfort with special insoles and everything to, make sure.
4: I've got the most comfortable shoes, but it's just I don't want to wear the open toe shoes.
9: That's what I mean. Yeah, but the sandals aren't the same. You can't. I mean, you've got to wear, we need our support.
4: Yeah.
9: But I have, when I walk, I can feel the cushion.
4: Me too.
9: It's
4: my shoes are great.
9: I think I lower an inch when I step down. It's like,
4: I added more padding inside my shoes. I've got the memory foam shoes that I buy, but I add more padding inside them, and they're extremely comfortable. But I see people all the time wearing sandals, like everywhere.
9: Our age? Excuse me.
4: Oh, yeah.
9: Your age?
4: Yeah. No, your age.
9: My age? Really?
4: Yeah, which is really, really, really, really, really old.
9: Yeah. I've just never been a sandal.
4: I saw a guy yesterday. He was probably your age. And
9: alive?
4: Upright. Yes.
9: Oh, okay.
4: And as far as I know. And he had a Hawaiian shirt on, and he had bright colored shorts and some open toed sandals, and we're not near a beach, but I thought to myself, no, this is cool, this is good. If this, it could be just he could have just decided in my retirement years in the summer, I'm just going to be always, every day is going to be a vacation. This is how I'm going to dress. And good for him.
9: I have one Hawaiian shirt that I wear on 4th of July, on Independence Day, because it's all flags and fireworks. It's just, but you really can't,
4: I have one that's very expensive, and so I'm very careful about where I wear it.
9: I may wear it on Flag Day in a couple of weeks.
4: Yeah.
9: All right.
4: Yeah.
9: So here we go.
4: All right.
9: I saw this and I went, whoa, it was an op-ed piece from Teddy Daniels. Here's the headline.
4: Mm.
9: I'm the soldier that Graham Plattner mocked.
4: Mm-hmm.
9: He's the one with the purple heart.
4: Yeah.
9: Democratic men are having an identity crisis. He's a prime example.
4: Mm.
9: Democratic men are having an identity crisis. Maine's Graham Plattner, the party's presumptive nominee for U.S. Senate, is a prime example. Mr. Plattner presents himself as a savior for working class Americans, while his background screams the opposite, and his offensive comments about fellow veterans, including me, speak poorly of his character. The tough-talking Marine veteran struts around in his Carhartt jacket and jeans, but recent reporting relates that he comes from a prestigious family where he had access to elite private school education and the lifestyle of privilege. He also plays up his job as an oyster farmer, but the only client mentioned in his federal financing disclosure was the restaurant his mother owns.
4: Oh.
9: Mr. Plattner has been caught disparaging the service of fellow veterans like decorated Navy SEAL Chris Kyle and Vice President J.D. Vance. He also disparaged me while commenting on a viral video of a firefight in which I sustained numerous wounds from a Taliban ambush. I received a Purple Heart for my injuries, but Mr. Plattner cheered for my death from behind a keyboard. Kyle, Mr. Vance, and I did not grow up privileged. Kyle's father worked for the phone company. We all know Mr. Vance's story. I was the son of a brick mason father and a mother who worked in a textile mill. My father, who died of cancer several years ago, would have had a field day with Mr. Plattner. He was always talking about the spoiled rich kid politicians who come out to the job sites to get votes and take pictures. Dad would comment on the work boots they wore, boots that never saw a day of work, and their Carhartt jackets, which still had creases from being on the shelf at the tractor supply company store. Flannel shirt and all, Graham Plattner is Tim Walz on steroids. An entitled brat who campaigns with socialist Bernie Sanders, a real man by the lights of the Democratic Party. He presents himself as relatable to working class Americans, but in reality, he's the typical elitist who believes blue-collar, hardworking, salt-of-the-earth rural Americans are stupid and racist. I couldn't care less about the comments he made about me, but they are a reflection of his character. I never thought I'd see the day when Democrats would even consider backing a candidate like this. Well, yeah, I mean, a common Nazi.
4: Yeah, yeah. Well.
9: And by the way, if you've just heard that, you go, what did you say? We're combining communist and Nazi. Because,
4: that's right, yes.
9: You know, he's having a problem. You know, he was a Nazi. Now he's a communist. And we said, you know, you're making a, you know, interesting leap there. So we decided just to encompass it all. Because Plattner can't decide, does he wish to be more like Hitler or Stalin? And that has to be something, you know, that would keep me up nights if that was my mindset, if that was an area in my mind. Do I want to be Hitler or Stalin?
4: Right, yeah.
9: You know, so we just came up with Kamanazi.
4: Right. We combined the two.
9: Kamanazi.
4: Yeah.
9: Kamanazi.
4: Right.
9: So I thought it was really interesting. It's like, oh, wow, this is the guy that he mocked who got the Purple Heart. There he is. Wall Street Journal, no problem giving him an op-ed piece. All right, CBS News fires those two 60-minute correspondents and top producer. Here we go. And I just love the panic on the left. They're taking away journalism. No, it's Barry Weiss. Barry Weiss is not a conservative.
4: Yeah, right.
9: Barry Weiss, lifelong liberal.
4: Yep.
9: Who said, just like Bernard Goldberg, these are not journalists, they're political activists. And we said from the very beginning, we said, don't know where you're going to go with the nightly news. I don't know where she's going to go on 60 Minutes. I don't know. When there's an expectation, when the brand that you have, even if CBS, for example, back a few years ago, would promote themselves as journalists with integrity, they were not, and everybody knew it.
19: Yeah.
9: Everybody
19: right,
9: knew it.
19: Right, right.
9: And they you know, most journalists that are call themselves journalists are political activists, and they don't have any shame. You would think that after being completely wrong and buying into the lie that Trump colluded with the Russians to hack the election, that there would be some soul searching. There was never any. And you and I remember that after the when the investigation was done on Trump, the Mueller report came out.
19: Uh-huh.
9: And you had conservatives out there saying, we hope this teaches the mainstream media a lesson that they need to be more like journalists. And we said, stop that. Shut up.
19: Yeah.
9: Don't do that. They're not journalists. They're political activists. There's no shame. They just move on to the next lie, the next piece of propaganda. They have no interest in the truth.
19: Right.
9: And so don't, when you say that, you come off as idiots. Even if I agree with you politically, you come off like an idiot, especially to, you know, those people, because they understand they're political activists. They know they're not journalists. They have no interest in journalism.
19: Right.
9: And so when you see today, number one, when you see that, when you see, and that was the brand. The brand was, you go to CBS and, okay, you support leftist causes.
19: Mm-hmm.
9: You're not going to treat a conservative or a Republican like you are a Democrat. Everybody knows it.
19: Right.
9: Now, the left is fine with it. We have said we don't know if there's a market. Now, I saw that the CBS Evening News was up a little bit last week.
19: Mm.
9: But they're still in third place.
19: Right. Yeah.
9: And, I don't know if there's a market out there. We become so tribal in our news. I don't know if there's a market and whether you can sell, because already what the left is saying is you're not going to get the left to watch you. You may get some on the right, but the right already has. If you're coming across and saying, you know, we want to do pure journalism, we're fair and balanced, whatever, Fox already has that. They already use that, and they get a Republican conservative audience to watch them.
19: Yeah,
9: you've got Newsmax, also out there.
19: Yep.
9: Is there a room to brand yourself? I don't know if there's the market space available.
19: Yeah, right.
9: Even though I approve of what she's doing, I don't know whether the market exists for financial success. I hope it does.
19: I would love to. You know, I think about when John Malone, who's part of the Discovery Group, he's a big media mogul. When they were acquiring CNN, and he mentioned that he would like to see CNN go back to the old headline news days, and you and I yawned like boring. And because I don't think there's a market for that. I don't think there's a market with me for that. And basically saying he wanted to take all of the bias out of it. I get what he's saying. I know what you know, I'd like to go back to the time when, well, but we're not in that time. I don't mind that they have opinionated shows, but don't call the anchors journalists. And when it comes to CBS, you're talking about having to revamp an entire news organization, basically from the top. That's why Barry Weiss was brought in. I don't know how you do that. I don't, because I can only think of a handful. If you're going to bring in real journalists to do real work, Matt Taibbi, Michael Schellenberger, Barry Weiss, there's three. You know, I mean, we think of those that were associated with the Twitter files and how many people came to know them. There are a few others that have done honest work. As you mentioned, Fox News kind of has the, you know, fair and balanced thing. tied up in terms of their branding. And I don't know that Barry Weiss wants to be a Fox News, but in terms of actual fair and balanced journalism, it is going to be, you're going to have to, and maybe she does, search the world.

0: No, you're not.
1: Or reverse. You've got a country
0: station.
1: Well,
0: they're not going to keep you. Yeah.
1: Yeah, right, exactly. They're not going to keep you because you don't fit the brand.
0: Right.
1: There's no way Barry Weiss was going to change the political activism of 60 Minutes. You got to get rid of everybody.
0: Yeah.
1: If you don't get rid of everybody, you can't do it.
0: Yeah. Right.
1: Because you're asking them to do something that you're asking a plumber to be a police officer. Or a police officer to be a plumber.
0: Exactly.
1: And the analogy
0: is not built.
1: They're
0: not built to do that.
1: They're completely different jobs.
0: They're not driven to do that.
1: Right.
0: Not that they wouldn't eventually through training may be able to get it done. But that's you're talking at the core. These individuals don't want to be journalists. They want to be activists.
1: We are Red Eye Radio.
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2: 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Typically, the highest rates across major segments are paid for loads negotiated on Sundays, and the highest volume of loads for all segments is seen on Mondays, also the weekday that tends to be the best for flatbed negotiations, yielding the best rates. Owner-operators tend to have less negotiation strength on Tuesday, which shows the lowest weekday spread between brokers' offered rates and actual paid rates. Broker offers tend to rise by Wednesday, as the end of the week is in sight. This day also seems optimal for the 3 o'clock hustle, so called for its reliance on that afternoon time of day, when brokers are getting nervous, to improve negotiation strength. Stay mindful of this system to maximize your revenue. 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

0: We are Red Eye Radio. He is Eric Carly, and I'm Gary McNamara. We got to talk about this. The Dallas Morning News goes after Paxton here for saying that Tallarico is a vegan. All right? And they're saying Dallas Morning News, this is just great. And Trump made a similar statement saying he's a vegan. But public evidence doesn't show that. Tallarico was denied being a vegan multiple times and was recently pictured eating meat. And as they say, they go, it comes from Tallarico's critics point to a 2022 speech during a fundraiser for a group that lobbies for humane animal treatment. At the time, he was running for re-election for the Texas House of Representatives. During the speech, Tallarico said reducing meat consumption is the moral thing to do and necessary to fight climate change. I am proud to say that our campaign has officially become a non-meat campaign, so we are only buying vegan products from our local vegan businesses, he said, adding everyone has to take personal responsibility in this effort. He did not say in the clip, he is a vegan. Nobody said we and are, and it's his campaign.
1: It's his campaign.
2: 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Stay connected.
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4: ABC News, I'm Dave Packer. The U.S. and Iran could be close to another ceasefire deal that would include reopening the Strait of Hormuz. Could also open the door to more critical talks to end the war altogether if an agreement can be reached on Iran's nuclear program. ABC's Mary Bruce.
5: According to U.S. officials, the president has been briefed on a draft agreement that would extend the current fragile ceasefire and see the strait reopen over the course of 60 days. Iran loosening its grip on the critical waterway as the U.S. pulls back its naval blockade on Iranian ports, buying time to start negotiating an end to the war.
4: In Central Africa, more than 250 people so far have died from what's suspected to be Ebola. Former CIA officer David Rush facing charges after federal prosecutors say he stored hundreds of gold bars in his home. He also allegedly lied about his background in an investigation finding he never attended the colleges he claimed, nor was he a Navy pilot. This is ABC News.
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9: From the WPBF 25 Weather Center, I'm First Warning Meteorologist Glenn Glazer. This evening here in South Florida, rainfall will slowly decrease, but isolated rainfall will continue to be possible overnight. Low temperatures in the 70s with light winds out of the southwest and mostly to partly cloudy skies. On Friday, hot and humid with scattered to numerous showers and thunderstorms possible.
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1: And he is Eric Harley and I'm Gary McNamara. Welcome and good morning. So that is what was so hilarious about the whole Dallas Morning News going after Paxton and Trump for saying Tallarico is a vegan. Yeah. And they said, well, he didn't say he was a vegan. All he said in 2022 was that his entire campaign would be vegan.
2: Yeah, right.
1: And he said, we and are. It's his campaign. So
3: he is the campaign.
1: Right. He is. The campaign does not exist for any other reason except for him.
3: Right.
1: Now, the only other possibility that you could get out of it is he was attempting to deceive the people that he was talking to by saying the campaign would go vegan, but he would not.
3: Right. Yeah.
1: And so he would be lying and he would be a hypocrite by not specifically saying the campaign will go vegan, but I'm not a vegan. He didn't say that.
3: Right.
1: The Dallas Morning News. My God. I mean, you're talking about...
3: By the way,
1: you're talking...
3: I knew when we played the audio earlier this week, I knew someone on the left or a leftist newspaper or somebody was going to try and make that point. Well, he didn't say he. He said we. He was referring to the campaign. He is the campaign. It's just, here, imagine this.
1: I know.
3: Imagine this. You know, Paul McCartney, he's everybody knows he's a vegan, right? And so imagine this. We, as a band, the Beatles back in the day, I mean, he became a vegan after the Beatles, but imagine the Beatles, you know, were together and all of a sudden he just said, you know, we're becoming vegans. And by... we, I mean Ringo, George, and John. Not me. The band is vegan. I'm not vegan. That's so laughable.
1: Oh my gosh.
3: Just to try and make that point. We. It is this virtue signaling garbage. And by the way, also fence walking. No, I'm, you know, I like barbecue. I eat barbecue. Right. Yeah. You know, you're going to need some meat eaters to vote for you. Carnivores, because vegans are too weak to get themselves to the polls. they're going to need some help getting to the polls. It's just so stupid. Just so stupid.
1: Well, again, what I get out of this was he was attempting to deceive the group that he was talking to in 2022.
3: Yeah.
1: If he's not a vegan, he was lying to them by omitting, by implying that the campaign. And I love it because the Dallas Morning News, in order to do the mental gymnastics, has to pretend that the campaign has nothing to do with him. And when he says are and we, that's not inclusive to him.
3: Right. Yes, exactly.
1: And he didn't say, look, we're going to be vegan for the campaign, but I've never been a vegan before, and I don't plan to be a vegan now, and I don't plan to be a vegan afterwards. He gave the impression that was the lifestyle that he led, and he did it because of cruelty to animals, but most importantly, climate change. So he was attempting to deceive at the minimum... He was attempting to deceive the far left organization that he was talking to.
3: Yeah. Right. It's just so stupid.
1: And I would just, for Republicans, just continue to play it over and over again. You don't, by the way, a lot of these things, you don't need to explain anything. Just play the audio.
3: Yep.
1: You don't have to explain to people. They can come to their own decisions based on his words alone.
3: Yep.
1: The Dallas Morning News. My God. he didn't say he personally was a vegan.
3: I love it.
1: It's just greatness. Oh my gosh. So I had we had to bring that. We had to just bring that one up. All right, we didn't even talk about Iran.
3: Yeah. The framework, the discussion of the framework of the, and by the way, the only person that didn't seem to be talking a lot about it yesterday was the president.
1: Yeah, that's a great point.
3: Is it because everybody, you know, when it first hit, it was like, well, if the president approves it. I thought, well, wait a minute. Hold on a second. What do you mean, if the president approves it? Then is there anybody on the president's team? You know, I think of Marco Rubio. Because Marco Rubio, if there's something that's going back and forth and he receives it and believes the president would be on board, we'd hear pretty quickly from the president. And the president didn't seem to be very vocal about that at all yesterday.
1: No, not at all.
3: You think there... okay. A few possibilities. That, the first being, does this work for us politically? To delay it, basically, another 60 days. Or are we going to have our base upset that we're not going to finish this thing? Because what they're trying to do, I mean, if they're delaying this, this kicking the can, kicking the Iran can down the road thing is, you know, you can say, well, it settles the market. I don't think it settles the market. Let me check and see. I haven't checked it in a few hours. Let me see where oil is right now. Oil is at 88 and change. You know, but, you know, you're not in the territory of, all right, we're getting down. It's dropping dramatically. Because a delay really doesn't tell us anything. A delay could mean total chaos in 60 days or at any moment between now and that 60-day deadline or whatever it is, whatever, you know, they're going to call it. So I don't trust any of it. I don't trust Iran. Iran had some harsh words, you know, and Iran did kind of admit yesterday that, well, yeah, the red line, you know, basically is the enriched uranium. Well, yeah, we all know that. That's not news. I think it was Reuters where I wrote it or read it, and I thought, why? That's not a story. I mean, I guess if Iran makes a statement on anything, it is a story, but it's not new.
1: Well, when I saw it, the first thing I saw yesterday, there'd be a possible future framework of a potential ceasefire, and I'm just like, don't Costanza this. That's the first thing I thought. Don't, and I'm talking to the media outlet that wrote that. I can't remember who wrote it, but that was the first thing that came to my mind, was don't Costanza this. because first off, it was almost as if there was going to be a peace deal. And then it was like, well, no, they've got a potential framework for a hopefully future ceasefire deal and negotiate the nuclear stuff down the road. Now, there isn't anybody that didn't say, well, that's exactly what Iran wants.
3: Yeah, right.
1: But the devil's always in the details. I won't say that yet because I don't know what the ceasefire will require. But one of the concerns is, even if they get... This is a big concern that even if you are able to get the uranium, are you saying you will fully allow Iran to keep all of their oil money and start it all up, funding their terrorist proxies again?
2: Right.
1: How do you stop that from happening?
2: Right.
1: You know, what do you do at that point? But I don't know if that's what's going to go on. I don't believe anything, really. I just go by what everybody says, and by what the sources say, and then we analyze whether, you know, what the consequences of that would be. But I personally don't know, especially with Trump being as quiet, because it really was started in midday, didn't it?
3: Yeah, it did.
1: Trump still needs to do, and then nothing from Trump all day. Nothing.
3: Yeah, I something's odd about this one. Because if Trump wanted to calm the markets, he would have said something positive. Hey, we're getting very close. Very close.
1: Yeah.
3: Very close.
1: He's done it many times.
3: And this just seemed to be crickets, man. And that's unusual from him. And it has me wondering, okay, before he gives the rubber stamp, it tells me one of two things. One possibility is that they've got Iran on board fully, and all he has to do is sign it and give the rubber stamp. But before he does that, he's got to assess the political effect of it.
1: Well, I saw Larry Kudlow and was it Jesse Waters? Talking yesterday saying, the president came out and said he doesn't care about the midterms at all, and that shows the guts that he has. Of course he's considering the midterms.
3: Yeah.
1: Stop it.
3: Yeah.
1: You know, of course he's considered. The politics of it is extremely important as to what's going on right now. You know, don't say the politics and prices don't matter. It's one of the reasons they've been so optimistic. They're trying to keep gas prices down. We all know it. Don't BS. When Kudlow said it, it sort of ticked me off. Because Kudlow has, you know, at times jumped into the BS department. And that was clearly in the BS department. Of course, yeah. Trump cares about politics.
3: Right. Of course he does.
1: And the political consequences of it. So stop it. I know he says he doesn't. And the Democrats use it against him. And then his supporters will say, no, it shows he has the guts. But are they looking at political consequences? Yes. Because the things that Trump has already accepted and this going on this long is not something we went to war with them because the president wasn't accepting this kind of thing.
3: Right. Right. Yep.
1: So, look, he's in a tough position. I understand that. But let's not BS. And I agree with what the president has done so far.
3: Yeah.
1: You know, and if we end it now, I'm still concerned about the oil money and what happens to them as a country. The president, remember, five weeks ago, the only acceptable thing was unconditional surrender. We're no longer talking unconditional surrender.
3: Right.
1: Nobody is. If that came to fruition, it would be great. But no one is talking about that, no. Not even the president.
3: No, no. And I think that it's quite possible that scenario I lined out could be in play because the president seems to be hesitant. He hasn't been quiet at all about any of these moves, about we've got a deal, we're close to a deal, until now, which tells me it really is up to him. And he's wondering if this is the right thing because is this going to backfire on him politically? And is he going to look weak if he does this?
1: We are Red Eye Radio.
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0: We are on our radio. He's Eric Harley, and I'm Gary McNamara. I saw this on CNBC, Eric, just 5 years ago.
1: Yeah. Right?
0: 5 years ago, just a little over 5% of auto loans were $1,000 or more a month.
1: Wow.
0: Now, that was 5% 5 years ago. Now, latest, first quarter of this year, 19% of auto loans, $1,000 a month or more.
1: My gosh.
0: And not, the majority are not luxury vehicles.
1: That's insane.
0: Yep.
1: It's insane.
0: I know.
1: Well, no wonder younger people don't want to own cars.
0: Yeah.
1: Forget it. I'll Uber. I don't have to pay insurance. I mean, if they live in an area that's kind of close to everything in a metro area, it might make sense for them. I'll live closer to work. I'll get a roommate. We'll Uber. We'll you know, whatever. And I'm not $1,000 plus, that doesn't include insurance.
0: You saw the OEMs are scaling back on their projections. They believe they may have fewer sales this year than last year.
1: Yeah. Not good.

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9: From ABC News, I'm Dave Packer. As the Ebola outbreak in Central Africa continues to grow, world leaders are responding by either closing borders or issuing travel bans.
10: The CDC now says that there are about 1,200 suspected and confirmed cases of Ebola and more than 250 suspected deaths. The new cases spreading in the southeastern part of the DRC, which borders Rwanda and Burundi.
9: ABC's Kira Phillips. The U.S. and Iran could be close to another ceasefire deal that would include reopening the Strait of Hormuz. Could also open the door to more critical talks to end the war altogether if an agreement can be reached on Iran's nuclear program. ABC's Mary Bruce.
11: Sources say the U.S. has committed to discussing sanctions relief for Iran during the negotiation period, something the president had said was not up for discussion. But the Treasury Secretary not ruling it out.
12: Nothing is going to be on the table until we see the Strait of Hormuz open and the Iranians agree that they have to turn over the highly enriched uranium and that they can't have a nuclear program.
11: The bottom line here, even if the two sides agree to this short-term deal to reopen the strait, the tough nuclear negotiations are still to come.
9: 36-year-old Jacob Daniel Baker, wanted in connection with the killings of three men, was apprehended Thursday after a massive search on Hawaii's Big Island.
13: Police say three men have been murdered in homes since Monday night. Two of them were elderly men. Two women filed for restraining orders against Baker last week, saying he had threatened their lives. Autopsies are scheduled to better understand how the three men died. Alex Stone, ABC News.
9: A massive Dallas apartment complex fire Thursday was deadly. Dallas Fire Rescue spokesperson Jason Evans.
14: We can confirm that there have been three fatalities. Three people located inside the debris.
9: The blaze started with an explosion Thursday afternoon. 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
9: The Treasury Department's takeover of student loan services is under investigation.
13: Senator Elizabeth Warren, Massachusetts Democrat, triggered the investigation, says a letter sent to her by the Government Accountability Office, a nonpartisan watchdog. Warren says the administration is hurting students, families, and teachers by ripping important programs out of the Education Department and shipping them off to agencies with no expertise. One recipient of DOE programs, the Labor Department, says such transfers increase efficiency.
9: ABC's Chuck Sievertson. A Florida traffic stop is going viral for what a driver was accused of while driving. ABC's Victor Akendo has more.
17: A Palm Beach sheriff's deputy seen pulling over a woman for holding a phone in her right hand while driving. But stunningly, driver Katie Thomas holds up her right arm, revealing she doesn't have her right hand.
18: So obviously not. So you want to just call this a day?
19: Or? I don't want to call it a day. You had a hand manipulated.
18: You just said my right hand.
19: Well, I thought I saw you with your hand. Did you have your phone on your hand?
18: I did not.
17: Despite her denials,
19: so you're gonna receive a citation?
17: Katie is still given a $116 traffic ticket for texting while driving. But this week, the case was dismissed.
9: An Austrian court sentenced 21-year-old man to 15 years in prison for planning an Islamist attack at a 2024 Taylor Swift concert in Vienna. The defendant was arrested the day before the first of three scheduled concerts by Swift, which were canceled. Dave Packer, ABC News.
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23: From the WPBF 25 Weather Center, I'm First Warning Meteorologist Glenn Glazer. This evening here in South Florida, rainfall will slowly decrease, but isolated rainfall will continue to be possible overnight. Low temperatures in the 70s with light winds out of the southwest and mostly to partly cloudy skies. On Friday, hot and humid with scattered to numerous showers and thunderstorms possible.
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0: Now, it's Red Eye Radio. Gary McNamara and Eric Harley talk about everything from politics to social issues and news of the day. Whether you're up late or you're just starting your day, welcome to the show. From the Relief Factor Studios, this is Red Eye Radio.
1: all across America. We are Red Eye Radio. He is Eric Carly, and I'm Gary McNamara. I don't know about you, but yesterday reminded me, since I'm the old one here, April of 83.
2: Yeah.
1: When the Beach Boys were scheduled to play the Independence Day Festival.
2: Right, right.
1: In D.C.
2: Yeah.
1: And Reagan's Interior Secretary, James Watt, said, no, we don't need that kind of element here.
2: You know, Mike Love being a hoodlum and whatnot, with all that leather and devil worshiping.
1: It's like, we don't need the kind of element that they bring in. And it was like the Beach Boys.
2: The Beach Boys. They're practically gospel. What are you talking about?
1: And Reagan said, no, we welcome the Beach Boys.
2: Yes.
3: Mike Love's a good man.
1: And so the Beach Boys ended up playing. Mm-hmm. And I know one of my own experiences, and this goes back to 1979. And Charlie Daniels,
2: yeah,
1: was supposed to play, and he ended up playing,
2: right?
1: Lancaster Speedway in Lancaster, New York. It's outside of Buffalo.
2: All right, yeah.
1: And there was a brouhaha from a couple of the city council members. I remember that said, "No, we don't need that kind of un-American artist here." Charlie Daniels.
2: We don't need those shenanigans.
1: We don't need that tomfoolery.
2: Well, one of his hit songs, In America. Anti-American. We don't need that Lee Greenwood with his anti-American whatnot.
1: And I remember thinking at the time,
2: yeah,
1: because he had a bunch of hits. Devil Went Down to Georgia was right. Popular at that point. Mm-hmm, mm-hmm. But all I could think of is this guy must have only heard Uneasy Rider.
2: Yeah, maybe. Yeah.
1: I was taking a trip out to L.A.,
2: mm-hmm.
1: tooting along in my Chevrolet, token on a number and digging on the radio.
2: Yeah. Well, we've all toked on a number. Mine was 3.
1: So,
2: oh, he means joint.
1: Yeah.
2: He means marijuana.
1: And that was, by the way, that's the beginning of Charlie Daniels' first major hit in America, which would have been early 73.
2: Mm-hmm. Yeah.
1: So, and by the way, I didn't have to look that up.
2: Yeah. All right.
1: You know how I didn't have to look that up? I remember the first. Well, yeah, yes, I'm old, but I remember the first time I heard it.
2: Yeah.
1: And
2: you're old?
1: No, we were doing a, I played Catholic Youth Organization CYO basketball that year.
2: Okay.
1: And so that meant we had to participate in CYO activities.
2: Yeah.
1: And so I remember we had a car wash. It was like April or probably May of 73.
2: April would be too cold.
1: Yeah, exactly.
2: There, right?
1: Because it was everybody, washing the cars, whatever.
2: Right, yeah.
1: And I was thinking that. I go, when was it? April? I go, no, it can't have been April.
2: Had to have been May.
1: We'll get to that in just a moment here, because it does relate to me in the next 24 hours.
2: Mm-hmm.
1: So it might have been May. It could have been June. And I remember hearing that song when I got into my car, and just going, whoa, who in the hell is this?
2: Mm-hmm.
1: Because he really didn't sing that song.
2: Right.
1: It was a Charlie Daniels rap.
2: Yeah, yeah. Oh, yeah, yeah, yeah. It was kind of wild.
1: I reached out and kicked old Green Teeth right in the knee.
2: You know, the first time you hear something shocking, on the radio, like me, with me, it was Minnie Riperton. This is shockingly depressing. I need some Judas Priest in my life.
1: And loving you.
2: I don't even know if Judas Priest was a hit band yet.
1: Remember the first time you heard when her voice went up as high as it possibly could?
2: Yeah, I almost jumped out of the car. I was like 4.
1: Dogs went crazy.
2: No, that's it.
1: Oh, by the way, speaking about the temperature.
2: Mm.
1: Yeah, I'm going to see my dad tomorrow afternoon, but I'm back. I'm back like 7 o'clock Saturday night. So
2: right.
1: I'm flying in, flying out. Low's gonna be in the 40s.
2: Yeah. Yeah.
1: Like, what?
2: Yeah, which is weird because you told me that, I think, yesterday during the show, during a break. And I had a dream that day that I looked at the forecast for here, for Texas, and there was a cold front coming through, and the overnight lows was going to be 37. this weekend here in the Dallas area, and I was freaking out. And then you told me about the overnight lows there in Buffalo coming up this weekend. Yeah, I wouldn't mind a little free air conditioning, but I was out in the heat yesterday doing the lawn in the middle of the day, and it was summer's here. I mean, we're not quite to 100 yet, but I think it was already 90. By the time I got cleaned up and everything afterward, I was driving around. It was 95 in my neighborhood.
1: So the point is, music wise, 5 out of the 7 have now pulled out after it was announced Wednesday.
2: Yeah,
1: I think it came out Wednesday for is it America 250? Is it that the official name of the actual?
2: Yeah,
1: the concert series,
2: yeah.
1: And then when I woke up, I saw that Martina McBride had pulled out.
2: Mm.
1: And the thing is, you know, she says she's done many of them. She's stating now Morris Day and the Time said we have no idea why we're on the list. I don't even know what they're talking about.
2: Mm-hmm.
1: And there was another artist too that just said, people are calling me up, screaming at me because I'm not a Trump supporter. We never signed up for this.
2: Mm-hmm.
1: We don't even know how we got in. Mm-hmm. And Martina McBride said they were told there was nothing political at all that was involved in it. And then they found out yesterday, you know, when they saw everything that was going on,
2: mm-hmm.
1: they found out that Trump was involved in it. And she's claiming that, you know, he's making sure that donors get special spots and everything else. And she said, we were just told there were no politics involved. This was just America 250. Mm-hmm. Now, the interesting thing is I haven't checked through social. I'm assuming that Trump's going to come out and blast them. Right now, I think, because the Commodores pulled out, Milli Vanilli pulled out. Now, I did the good thing about all of this. I found out because everybody's going, Milli Vanilli, the one guy's dead.
2: Mm-hmm.
1: What about the other guy? The other guy isn't in the band.
2: Mm-hmm. They weren't even the ones that did the singing.
1: Right,
2: the
1: they didn't do the singing. And so it's two women that are Milli Vanilli now, and I don't know if it's the original singers or not. That I don't know.
2: Yeah, there was one guy, and it was like, I want to say 3 or 4 people that actually did the singing.
1: Oh, yeah, it was Rob and Fab.
2: Yeah, yeah. Yeah, and one of them died by suicide. I forget which one.
1: Yeah.
2: Yeah.
1: So you've got now 5 out of the 7 that have pulled out.
2: Mm.
1: Now, it may end up that the only one that's going to be left is Vanilla Ice singing over and over again, and this may be appropriate, Ice, Ice Baby.
2: Yeah. That actually could get a crowd going. Yeah.
1: Yeah, that's...
2: They went to the same school as my kids.
1: Look, I look at these things and concerts like this. And what do I want to see? What do I want to see when it's around 4th of July and I'm Washington, D.C.? Sorry, I was raised in it. Mm-hmm. I've talked about my father was so freaked out with rock and roll that there were no rock and roll records allowed in the house. None. And the only albums that we had, the only albums were Bach, Beethoven, Tchaikovsky, Strauss's waltzes, and John Philip Sousa marching band and military songs. So I got to love. I still get, if I hear an orchestra do Stars and Stripes Forever, I get goosebumps. And that comes straight from my childhood.
2: Yeah.
1: You know, and because we're really young listening to that stuff. Now, I did have to explain later on to my father that the influence of listening to so much classical music got me early on into the Genesis long form drug music, prog rock.
2: Mm.
1: Right. I used to kid him about that all the time. Dad, you know what you did? You got me into all this prog rock stuff now.
2: Right.
1: You know, all the heavy drug music.
2: Well, I don't know how a list like this gets to, they put this together. By the way, Rob Pilatus is the one who died from Milli Vanilli, the two guys that were basically the models and dancers in the video. According to Wiki, he died from alcohol and drug overdose, and there's no mention of suicide, but there was talk of, you know, him wanting basically that he was not in a good mindset at the time. So very tragic situation in that regard. But you get back to who's putting this concert together. Why would you? I mean, my thought is this. If you don't have artists scrambling to get on the list, you don't even start to put a concert like that together. Jack Osborne's been talking about everybody and how it all came together for the final tribute to Ozzy, basically the final Ozzy and Sabbath concert came together, and all the artists that were there, a few artists that couldn't make it. One artist, and they won't say who it is, that wanted to be paid, and they were basically covering travel and pay for the crew, but they weren't paying the artists, and that was agreed by all. And anyway, something like that, the point is that you have artists that are scrambling. I'll pay my own way. I'll be there. I'll be on stage. I'll do this. If you don't have a situation where the artists are already on board, you know, full stop, and when the time you mentioned it, this is how it works. You put out the feelers, you get somebody who does this, you get a concert promoter who does this, who knows everybody and their management, and you put out the feelers. Those who jump on board from day one, there's the start of your list. I mean, I think it's given that, you know, Lee Greenwood and Kid Rock are going to be there, right? By the way, the fact that Vanilla Ice and my kids went to the same school, there's nothing in the school that actually pays tribute to them.
1: Actually, I'm looking at it right now. The only ones that haven't canceled,
2: yeah,
1: Vanilla Ice and Bret Michaels. Not Poison, but just Bret Michaels.
2: Right, yeah. Yeah, he's been doing solo stuff for years. And he's on Fox News a lot, and I don't know where he stands politically. I'm not sure. But I, you know, if you don't have a full and complete list, and it needs to be, I'd say, what, a 3 or 4 hour show minimum. It doesn't need to be an all-day
1: festival.
2: No, these
1: are different nights.
2: I know, but what I'm saying is your lineup needs to be 3 or 4 hours a night.
1: And it is. They have military bands that are also playing. There's probably, I saw the list, there's probably 25, 30 different, you know, different patriotic bands that are playing.
2: Right, but if you're putting together something like this and you don't have major artists scrambling to get on that list, don't bother with them. Do the military bands.
1: Yeah, that's what I...
2: Do the presentation, do the flyovers.
1: Right.
2: Do the... you said bring in some tanks.
1: That happened last year.
2: Yeah. A drone show, not a military drone show, although that would be cool too. Do one of those drone shows that you do. You know, you can have a celebration that people would enjoy. Or you could have a Bret Michaels concert.
1: That was a cheap show. I don't know. I mean, you've got a couple of the artists. I don't know if they're lying or whatever. That were on the list, like Morris Day said, and there was another artist too. I can't remember who they are.
2: Yeah.
1: They both said, we never signed up for this. We don't know why we're on the list.
2: Right.
1: Now, did their agent do it? Did their promoter do it? Didn't communicate with them. Mm-hmm. I don't know. Mm-hmm. That just seems strange that you have two artists that come out and say, we never agreed to do this.
2: Right.
1: Well, how do you get on the list then?
2: Mm-hmm.
1: I mean, that to me makes no sense at all. As to Martina McBride, she was not, you know, specific. I did see in one article that it was, well, we heard that it's, you know, this is basically being run by Trump. And there was one artist, I thought it was Martina McBride, I'm doing this from memory, that said, you know, Trump is using this concert, you know, to bring in donors to have special VIP seats, and that's not what this is supposed to be about.
2: Right.
1: Because we were not told that. We were told it was strictly, you know, everything. There'd be no politicians on stage. There'd be, you know, everybody gets in and the MC. There's no politics. It's all about free, you know, the 250th birthday of the United States. And, you know, Martina McBride is a friend of Sean Hannity's.
2: Mm-hmm.
1: Yeah. You know, her, his show.
2: No, she seems to be someone who's patriotic.
1: Yeah, her, I mean, her that hit song is his song.
2: Mm-hmm.
1: And I think she's been on his show many times in the past. I know when he was with the company we were with, I believe
2: Let Freedom Ring.
1: Yeah, Let Freedom Ring. Yeah. Mm-hmm. So I was thinking, and when she said, I'll do it, but it's not going to be about politics. Everybody has, this has to be

0: or not.
1: Yeah.
0: Because there's been no official statement, you know, and if Martina, the other artists that I know that are completely anti-Trump and completely anti-Republican, I don't trust what they say. Martina McBride, though, is one you'd say, okay, why, what is it? Be specific with me. Tell me precisely if what you were told.
1: If you don't have a lock on those artists before you even start talking about it, then you don't talk about it. You don't promote it. Move on and do something else.
0: Well, she was in. She admitted she was in.
1: I know, but what I mean is you've got to have a roster. You got to have a full roster, or otherwise you don't have a show.
0: Well, that's what they put out yesterday or 2 days ago was the full roster. That's what caused all this.
1: Which they clearly didn't have. That's my whole point.
0: Right. On social media, they didn't have. They didn't.
1: That's my whole point.
0: Two of them said, it was two out of the
1: seven. That's what I mean by locked in.
0: Right. I was specifically talking about Martina McBride.
1: When you start this thing, you get a concert promoter to lock those people in, and they're on board, they're contracted in, and they are. It's a contract, whether they get paid or not. It's a contract to perform, and if you don't have them locked in, don't talk about it. Move on, do something else.
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0: We are Red Eye Radio. He is Eric Carly, and I'm Gary McNamara. Well, this story really blew up yesterday.
1: No, what happened? I mean, as I watched it, I thought, oh, my God, he's having a stroke.
0: Jill Biden with the new book and then the interview that she did. And even Democrats are coming out. We didn't spend a lot of time on it this week. We just said, look, she's lying. And then we moved on.
2: Yeah. I don't believe it for a second.
0: Yeah, we'll cover a few of the things that were said in it yesterday because the story blew up yesterday.
2: The Democrats are furious over this.
0: Yeah.
2: It's just, we wanted to focus on other things. You're bringing all this back. That was one of the complaints they had yesterday.
0: Well, and it was funny because other Democrats were telling Republicans, why do you keep going back to this? Because she brought it up.
2: Yeah.
0: We didn't bring it up.
2: Right.
0: She did.
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5: ABC News, I'm Dave Packard. As the Ebola outbreak in Central Africa continues to grow, world leaders are responding by either closing borders or issuing travel bans.
6: The CDC now says that there are about 1,200 suspected and confirmed cases of Ebola and more than 250 suspected deaths. The new cases spreading in the southeastern part of the DRC, which borders Rwanda and Burundi.
5: ABC's Kira Phillips. U.S. and Iranian negotiators believe they've arrived at a draft agreement to formally extend the ceasefire and gradually open the Strait of Hormuz. Treasury Secretary Scott Bessent telling reporters Thursday it still needs final approval from President Trump and Iran's supreme leader. 36-year-old Jacob Daniel Baker, wanted in connection with the killings of three men, was apprehended Thursday after an extensive search of Hawaii's Big Island. Three people confirmed dead, including one child, say officials, after a massive five-alarm apartment complex fire in Dallas on Thursday. This is ABC News.
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10: Happy Friday, everybody. It is the last Friday of May. Hope you're off to a great start. We're going to see daytime highs today of about 90 degrees. Tropically humid out there. I mean, super sticky. We're going to see the skies unleashed late this afternoon and evening with widespread downpours. So impact rains are ahead late today. I'm WPVF 25 First Warning meteorologist Sandra Shaw.
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1: And I'm Gary McNamara, along with Eric Harley. Coming up in just a minute, Democrats furious at Jill Biden.
2: Oh, man, what a day that was. You know, there's so many supplements on the market, it's really hard to choose the right ones, right? You want, of course, that supplement to work. You want to know you can trust that supplement. That's where Relief Factor comes in for me. 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I take it every day, and here's the thing. 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
1: So if you want to know how the day went yesterday, I'm reading this headline from the Babylon Bee, and it's actually quite accurate about some of the critics of what Jill Biden said. Here's the headline from the Babylon Bee. Jill Biden explains she thought Joe had a stroke during the debate, which is why she left him up there to die. And you sit there and go, that's a cruel headline. That's actually what people were saying yesterday. When I saw that, I go, that's really not an exaggeration.
2: If she actually thought he was having a stroke, you stop everything and do everything to save your husband's life, right?
1: And then afterwards, you know, and this is part of reading this, former Biden aides don't believe Jill Biden. They're angry after the ex-First Lady's debate comments. Alex Thompson, the Axios reporter who co-wrote Original Sin, you and I just always get a kick out of that with Jake Tapper.
2: Mm-hmm.
1: The book was released last year and delved into the former President Joe Biden's cognitive decline scandal, said he's been flooded with reactions from members of Biden's orbit after Jill Biden began speaking out about her husband's struggles to speak coherently at the CNN debate against the former then former president Donald Trump. She told CBS News she thought her husband was having a stroke or might have been drugged, according to The Atlantic, ahead of the release of her forthcoming book. Well, a lot of Democrats, including several Biden aides that I've talked to since yesterday when the interview came out, just simply don't believe her. In fact, some are saying she's gaslighting here. Wow. Thompson pointed out how Jill Biden appeared alongside her husband at a post-debate rally, and that's how the Babylon Bee came up with their headline, and seemed to act as if everything was okay the following day, carrying on with other campaign events. And a lot of former aides, you know, have told me, if you really believed he might be having a stroke, then it's not necessarily the same behavior that you would do. There's no evidence that there was any significant medical exam afterwards, Thompson said, before acknowledging she suggested her husband take a cognitive exam, but was overruled by his advisors, per The Atlantic. He continued, and you know, a lot of Democrats think that this is simply unhelpful to come out with this at this moment and try to rewrite this portion of history. I have to say that there is significant skepticism that she is trying to rewrite the narrative right now. Well, she's not going to be successful at it. What I think is interesting is she's doing these interviews that everybody on the left and right know is a lie, and she's hoping that Democrats will buy the book because they want to be BS'd more.
2: Yeah.
1: Seriously.
2: Right.
1: Republicans aren't going to buy the book.
2: Right.
1: It's going to be Democrats. And so she knows she's lying. You and I said it. We didn't spend much time. We go, come on, she's lying. We all know it. And then this thing just blew up the last couple of days. And it's Friday. We got to clear the desk.
2: But, well, it's and again, you know, at the basis of it all is either somebody who's lying or a wife that doesn't care.
1: Yeah.
2: It's one of those two.
1: Right. Yeah.
2: Plain and simple.
1: By
2: you can't say, well right. She cares, but she thought the debate was more important. Yeah, that's a right. viable answer.
1: Thank you for continuing what we've always done here, which is, all right, what are the only choices?
2: These are the only two options.
1: The only two options is
2: right.
1: She's lying or she's completely uncaring about her husband.
2: Right.
1: One or the other.
2: And I don't know which is which. You would have to ask her because it's one of those two. I believe she's lying. If I were a betting man, and I am, I'd put a dollar on that bet. Okay. She's lying.
1: Of course.
2: But I'm not going to rule out that she doesn't care about her husband. It happens.
1: We're looking at the only two options.
2: If she's lying, I can't tell you.
1: If she's lying, why is she lying? Because everyone knows. I saw Chris Coons on with Martha McCallum, and he was doing the thing. Well, you know, Trump falls asleep in meetings. She goes, "What are you talking about? He does takes probably 30 to 100 questions a day.
2: Yeah.
1: You know, he's all over the place, and
2: right.
1: then he just but he won't answer the question on this. That's not the point. But he wouldn't let her.
2: Yeah,
1: Chris Coons would not let her finish the sentence.
2: Right,
1: and she's the interviewer. I would have told him, "Will you please shut up? I let you talk. Let me talk.
2: Yeah, exactly.
1: And she didn't do that, but yeah. I would have done it.
2: Yeah,
1: and so he was trying. He didn't want to hear her answer. Because he was trying to make the moral equivalency that there's no difference between what Biden was or what Biden is and was back then and Donald Trump. Because
2: right.
1: nobody buys that Donald Trump is he 80? You know, might he forget some things? I forget things. You forget things.
2: I've been forgetting things all my life.
1: But it's whether you cannot have any type of consistency with your cognitive abilities, you know, to complete a sentence or talk about a paragraph or relate an idea. And Biden couldn't do that. And it just happened to be he was at his worst.
2: Here's the case I'll make for Jill Biden not caring about her husband. Because that wasn't the only night or time or moment in front of a camera. And I'm certainly away from the camera, that he displayed some cognitive issues. And quite frankly, I know my wife. I love her very much, and she likes me a lot. I'm one of her favorite people. She tells me all the time.
1: Tolerate.
2: No, she loves me enough, and I love her enough to know that if I started to see that, especially if I were in the public eye. I know what you're saying. You're in radio. Yeah, we're not in the public eye. We're on the radio. it's different. But if I were at that level and I were constantly on the world stage and something were wrong with me, my wife would step in and there would be no one who could stop her.
1: Right.
2: So there's the case for not caring. But I can't tell you that because I can't read into Joe Biden's heart.
1: But we know what the options are.
2: There are two options there. And those are the only two options. She's lying or she doesn't care about her husband.
1: Now, I want to play this because it shows you how those in the leftist media don't realize what they've said before. They don't realize the internet exists. When it comes to Joe Biden, listen to Abby Phillips here on CNN.
2: Mm.
1: Listen to this here. All right. We're going to play what she said here in the last 36 hours and what she said in the middle of June of 2024.
2: Okay.
1: Okay. Here we go.
3: The autopsy that the Democrats didn't delve into that. But it should.
4: Yeah.
3: What kind of political system covers that up and makes it okay to lie to people about what everybody knows is true.
1: That was just in the last 36 hours. All right.
2: Here we go.
1: Now let's go back. She's just, you know, what type of political system allows this to happen?
2: Right.
1: Here we go.
2: All right.
1: June 17th, 2024, Abby Phillips.
3: November choice is between two old men. We know that. But tonight I want to talk about the Joe Biden that Republicans want you to see and the pipeline of videos that aren't telling the full truth. Now, those videos are probably right now clogging the public consciousness as Americans start to think about their votes. And this is going to be really tough and tricky for voters to sort through, because some of these videos, if you're a regular person, you probably cannot even do the digging that would be required to sort through what is being chopped up, what is being deceptively characterized, all of that.
4: That's right. And it's only June. You're already talking about whether the president's defecating in public. Imagine where we're going to be by October. The White House press secretary used the phrase cheap fakes, the idea of cheap fakes. Let me explain what that is to people. We've been worried for years about AI deep fakes, that computer generated images are going to trick people into believing something that's totally false. Cheap fakes are a little bit simpler. They're cheap. They're just distorted, out of context videos, chopped up in certain ways, constructed in certain ways. That's what we're seeing. That's what the Biden administration, the Biden campaign is so worried about right now. But make no mistake, they are worried about this. This is a real problem. This is not some made up fiction. The videos are oftentimes made up, but the problem is real, because some of us, Abby, watch a 40-minute speech by Biden. We see the full context. Other people only watch a 5-second clip. And that's going to be something that's going to, I suspect, follow Biden for the rest of this campaign.
3: I mean, look, Biden, as we pointed out, it's not a secret. He is an older man. He has actually moments that are pretty awkward in public. Why chop them up and make them into something that they're not?
1: She was part of what she had just said was the political system that covers it up.
2: Yeah.
1: Because as we know, that was all BS about the deep fakes. That ended up being mocked.
2: Yep.
1: Saliza. Stelter lost. Excuse me. He even lost, I don't want to say he lost credibility. He never had any credibility, but he lost credibility even with Democrats with that.
2: No, absolutely. You know. No, and
1: it was Brian Stelter, formerly of CNN.
2: It really is if you think about it, it's in the same line of the Jake Tapper book. It's the same spirit. Well, the day after the election, we went straight to writing the book about it. The day after the election, huh? Yeah, you waited all of that time. You could have written the book. You had information. It didn't all come to you the morning of the day after the election. No, they constantly carry the water for the left. They do all of this. They're part of the, I don't know, I don't like the words cover up, because it really wasn't a cover up. We could all see it when it came to the cognitive issues with Joe Biden. And by the way, for those of us, many of us, who deal with family members who have cognitive issues, serious cognitive issues, it is a shame that their family members don't step in.
1: Yeah. I said formerly of CNN. He was formerly, then he came back again.
2: Oh, that's right. He did.
1: He came back. Just want to make sure Brian Stelter wouldn't have talked about him.
2: Yeah.
1: Yeah, you're right.
2: You know, and
1: because I know how protective, I'm going to see my dad.
2: Yeah.
1: I know how protective the entire family is of him.
2: Yes.
1: And we would never allow what the Biden family allowed with Joe Biden.
2: Ever.
1: We've never allowed that. Ever. And I tend to agree. I can't read her mind, but either scenario is plausible. Either she's completely lying,
2: or she doesn't care.
1: Or she really never cared about her husband. It's one or the other.
2: It's one of the two.
1: We are Red Eye Radio.
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0: We are Red Eye Radio. He is Eric Carly, and I'm Gary McNamara. All right, the Tallarico audio cut of the day.
1: All right.
0: What does he call women? Are you ready?
1: Okay.
0: Ready for this one? Here we go.
1: All right.
0: This is beautiful.
1: Yeah, okay.
2: Every one of our neighbors with a uterus became the property of the state.
3: One of our neighbors with a uterus to be able to control their own body.
2: Our neighbors with a uterus.
3: One of our neighbors with a uterus.
0: Now, that's going to get him in trouble with the left. Because what's a neighbor with a uterus? A woman.
1: It's a woman.
0: But not all women have a uterus.
1: According to the left.
0: According to the left.
1: You know, he's not doing well. He said there's only six genders. And again, we're going by their rule book. Yes. We know now there's over 6,000. I'm pretty sure I'm right on that.
0: How many are Facebook? Remember Facebook back?
1: This was back 57.
0: 12 years ago. That's like 12 years ago.
1: Oh, yeah. That was ancient Facebook. They've updated it. I'm pretty sure it's over 6,000.

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8: From ABC News, I'm Sherry Preston in Florida. Space company Blue Origin testing its new Glenn rocket when it suddenly exploded overnight, rattling the nearby area. ABC Sophie Flay.
9: The explosion turning night into day, sending a massive shockwave rippling through the air. The sound of the explosion taking nearly a minute to reach the camera. Before the explosion, two towers could be seen, one on either side of the rocket, to protect it from lightning. But now, only one tower remains.
8: Blue Origin founder Jeff Bezos posting on his social media shortly after the explosion, confirming all personnel are accounted for and the investigation into the root cause of the explosion is underway. Negotiators for the U.S. and Iran remaining hopeful that a draft agreement can be approved in the coming days that could reopen the Strait of Hormuz. ABC News Chief White House Correspondent Mary Bruce.
10: According to U.S. officials, the president has been briefed on this draft agreement that would extend the ceasefire and see the critical waterway reopen over the course of 60 days. So Iran would be loosening its grip on the strait at the same time that the U.S. would be pulling back its naval blockade on Iranian ports. This would buy time to start negotiating an end to the war.
8: Both Trump and Iranian union leadership have rejected deals in the late stages of negotiations before, and Treasury Secretary Scott Bessent confirms the U.S. is still targeting the Iranian regime. An urgent manhunt on Hawaii's Big Island over police after they arrested a 36-year-old man, Jacob Baker, for the murders of three different men over a period of 48 hours on the island. Police Chief Reed Mahuna praising the community, who he says was key to securing Baker's arrest after he was reportedly spotted in a grassy area.
11: So I want to thank our community. It was a citizen that saw something, said something, and helped bring this manhunt to a safe conclusion.
8: As of right now, a motive for the killings remains unknown. You're listening to ABC News.
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21: Happy Friday, everybody. It is the last Friday of May. Hope you're off to a great start. We're going to see daytime highs today of about 90 degrees. Tropically humid out there. I mean, super sticky. We're going to see the skies unleashed late this afternoon and evening with widespread downpours. So impact rains are ahead late today. I'm WPVF 25 First Warning meteorologist Sandra Shaw.
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23: This
0: This is America in the Morning from Westwood One. Good morning, I'm John Trout. It's Friday, May 29th, 2026. Here's what's coming up on America in the Morning.
1: The U.S. and Iran reach a tentative deal to extend the ceasefire pending President Trump's approval. I'm John Stolness in Washington.
2: The Justice Department has opened an investigation into E. Jean Carroll, who accused President Trump of assault. Hiya Benjwani, Washington.
23: A deadly apartment explosion in Dallas.
24: It's unknown how many possible fatalities we may have.
23: I'm Clayton Neville.
25: The Treasury Department is taking steps towards creating a $250 bill featuring President Trump. Ed Donahue, Washington.
26: On Wall Street, the major averages, all three of them, open at fresh record highs again this morning. I'm Jessica Ettinger.
27: A federal judge is refusing to block President Donald Trump's executive order to create a federal voter list. Donna Warden, Washington.
0: All ahead on America in the Morning. It's 7 after. U.S. negotiators and their Iranian counterparts have reportedly reached an agreement to extend the ceasefire and reopen the Strait of Hormuz. But President Trump has the final say on the deal. Correspondent John Stolness with the latest from Washington.
1: The memorandum of understanding would extend the ceasefire another 60 days. It would also trigger a new round of negotiations on larger issues, such as Iran's nuclear weapons program. Vice President J.D. Vance told reporters Thursday the memorandum is waiting for Trump's signature.
28: Well, I think it's hard to say exactly when or if the president is going to sign the MOU. We're going back and forth on a couple of language points. I do think that we've made a lot of progress here. It's very clear that I think the Iranians, they want a deal.
1: As part of the agreement, Iran would not be able to charge tolls on ships passing through the strait, and they would have to remove all mines from it within the next month. Treasury Secretary Scott Bessent predicts gas prices will start to come down once that happens, but reiterated the U.S. is in no hurry to rush to an agreement.
29: We are being patient. We do not have unlimited patience. President Trump always prefers a peace deal. So everything we have done thus far has been defensive. And at present, that is what we will continue doing. But if President Trump doesn't think he can get a peace deal, then Kinetic is back.
1: In an interview on Fox News, Trump said there is a red line Iran could cross that would negate the deal and see the U.S. military resume regular missile strikes.
30: Well, a deal that wasn't going to be good for us is the line, ultimately, because, you know, I'm playing it out and we're going to see. And that's what I do. I negotiate. They negotiate. They're very good negotiators. They're crafty. But in the end, we have all the cards.
1: Democratic Senator Seth Moulton sits on the Armed Services Committee and tells CNN President Trump has bungled the Iran war badly.
31: He's having a hope and a prayer that he might get some semblance of the nuclear deal that Obama handed to him. Because right now he's just trying to get a deal to reopen the strait, and Iran's going to take a $25 billion bribe to agree to it.
1: Under the deal, the U.S. naval blockade of Iranian ports would be lifted and sanctions would be relaxed, which would allow Iran to sell more of its oil. John Stolness, Washington.
0: The top federal prosecutor in Chicago denied Thursday evening that his office had opened an investigation into E. Jean Carroll, the woman who said that Donald Trump sexually assaulted her 30 years ago, despite numerous media reports to the contrary. Correspondent Haya Panjwani reports the Department of Justice appears to be probing a nonprofit group they claim helped pay for some of Carroll's legal bills. While Carroll's representation is calling this a weaponized legal assault against someone who won a court case against President Trump.
2: The Justice Department has opened an investigation into advice columnist E. Jean Carroll, who accused President Trump of assault.
32: We are here today outraged. And here to condemn the Department of Justice for launching an investigation into E. Jean Carroll. We all know what this is about. This is retribution from Donald Trump. And now at 82 years old, she has to worry about the full weight of the largest law enforcement division in the world coming after her.
2: The DOJ is looking into whether Carroll lied during the course of civil litigation against Trump, who she says sexually assaulted her in a Manhattan department store 30 years ago. In September 2024, speaking at Trump Tower after his court hearing on his appeal, Trump repeatedly denied ever knowing Carroll.
33: I have no idea who this woman is. They have a picture from, they say, about 40 years ago, a picture. And the picture depicts her and her husband on a celebrity line where I was the celebrity.
2: The Justice Department has opened a series of investigations into perceived adversaries of the Republican president. The source says the perjury investigation is being led by the federal prosecutor's office in Chicago. Haya Pinjwani, Washington.
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0: 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You're with America in the Morning. Here's the national forecast from AccuWeather.com meteorologist Matt Rindy.
9: We are looking at additional showers and thunderstorms over a good part of the southeast today, some of which will produce heavy rainfall through parts of southern South Carolina, Georgia, and northern Florida, westward through Mississippi into Louisiana and Arkansas, and then continuing northward through Missouri into western Iowa and eastern Nebraska. Some of the rain could lead to some localized flooding. Another area of thunderstorms will form in eastern New Mexico and southeast Colorado and then move eastward into western Oklahoma and western Texas. Some of these storms will be strong to severe, and they can produce damaging winds, hail, and heavy rain. Farther east through the rest of Texas, it will be very warm with sunshine and highs in the 90s. There will continue to be scattered afternoon thunderstorms northward through parts of Kansas into Nebraska and the Dakotas. And a storm moving through the northwest will produce rain and a few thunderstorms from Washington and Oregon into northern California and then eastward to Utah, Idaho, and western Montana. Some of these storms could also produce strong winds and hail. This system will also provide a cooler day with highs in the 50s, 60s, and 70s from Washington to central California. And this is about 5 to 15 degrees below the historical average for late May. And ahead of that, it will be decent sunshine through eastern Montana and Wyoming. And it's going to be a hot afternoon with highs in the 80s and 90s, which is as much as 25 degrees above average. Yet another storm will be diving into the northeast from Canada today with several showers forming this afternoon through northern New York into northern New England and then shifting south and east by late in the day. That's the weather across America. There'll be plenty of clouds in Athens, Georgia today with a shower and a heavy thunderstorm and a high of 81. Salt Lake City, Utah will have sun and a few clouds and an afternoon thundershower and a high of 79. That's the nation's weather. I'm AccuWeather.com meteorologist Matt Rindy.
0: 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A recovery operation is underway in Dallas after an apartment building exploded following reports of a gas leak. From Texas, correspondent Clayton Neville reports that at this time it's unclear how many people may have died in the blast.
10: The explosion and fire in Dallas's Oak Cliff area happened after noon on Thursday.
11: Our dispatch center received a gas leak call at the 400 block of East 9th Street. Crews quickly arrived, a two-minute response.
10: Assistant Fire Chief for Dallas Fire Rescue James Russ told reporters that four people were injured and others died. Crews searched for bodies.
11: The fire is contained, but our members are still working on the scene to do primary searches. There's unknown how many possible fatalities we may have.
10: More than 100 firefighters responded to the complex to fight the blaze as smoke bellowed and rubble burned. Dallas City Manager Kimberly Tolbert.
12: A family reunification center has been set up at W.H. Adamson High School.
10: The cause of the explosion is under investigation. Atmos Energy says that a construction crew unrelated to the company damaged a natural gas pipeline in the area near East 9th Street. Red Cross providing help to the victims and Dallas Mayor Eric Johnson pledging assistance from the city.
13: We are going to do every single thing we have to do and that we need to do to make sure that every affected family by this tragedy gets what they need. So you have my commitment that we will do whatever we have to do to make sure that these folks are okay.
10: In Dallas, I'm Clayton Neville.
0: Some controversy in Washington over the potential for new U.S. currency with President Trump's face on it. Details from correspondent Ed Donahue.
25: The Treasury Department is taking steps towards creating a $250 bill featuring President Trump. The bill would also mark the nation's 250th birthday. Treasury Secretary Scott Bessent says the new proposed currency can't go forward right now.
14: As Treasury Secretary, I have two mandates for U.S. currency. At present, no living person can be on U.S. currency, and the currency must say, "In God we trust."
25: But Bessent says there is a bill in Congress that would allow for a living president's face to appear on currency.
14: At Treasury, we prepare things in advance, so we have prepared in advance that if the legislation is passed, but we will stick to the law.
25: A prototype bill has been developed. In 1926, the nation's 150th anniversary, then-President Calvin Coolidge appeared on a commemorative half-dollar coin. Living presidents are not exempt from appearing on coins. Ed Donahue, Washington.
0: It's 18 after. Oil prices are lower. Well, we see that reflected at the pump. And the average price of the American auto loan. Those stories and more in business headlines coming up. America in the Morning continues after these messages.
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0: It's 20 after. This is America in the Morning. A shortened week on Wall Street, but by most accounts, pretty successful for investors. Here's CNBC's Jessica Ettinger with Friday Business.
16: Wall Street opens this morning with the Dow, the S&P 500 index, and the NASDAQ, all three major averages at new all-time highs. Some investors, though, are worried that stocks are overheated.
17: When you look up at these charts, you're starting to get a nosebleed. They're going a little too parabolic. And at some point, we're going to see a pullback.
16: Freedom Capital's Jay Woods on CNBC. Oil prices ticked lower. That helped. But investors aren't sure whether to believe a possible ceasefire extension is really happening or will hold.
18: I'm skeptical, right? We've been through this over the last few months here where we're hearing these headlines that we're making progress and then it's a head fake. And so at this point, I'm extremely skeptical that something is coming out of this. We need, you know, concrete decisions being made here that the strait is going to be opened up.
16: Kepler's Matt Smith on CNBC. Inflation came in as expected for April, the hottest year-over-year read in 3 years in the PCE, personal consumption expenditures.

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1: What really stands out in the latest data from Q1 of about 5 million open auto loans is the percentage of those loans that include people paying at least $1,000 or more per month for their auto loan. How much has it increased? It was 18.9% of all auto loans in the first quarter where people had to pay at least $1,000. It's been a huge surge there. Who's spending $1,000 a month for an auto loan payment? Well, primarily it's people who are buying pickup trucks. Now, there may be some contractors in there, some small business owners, and they can write off some of that as a business expense. But there's clearly people who are spending a lot of money on full SUVs, mid-size SUVs.
0: CNBC's Phil LeBeau. 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Fewer sold, and the ones that did sell were more expensive. On today's watch list, it's the final trading day of May. Today marks three full months of war with Iran. 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
2: 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It's 24 after. The battle over prison labor and inmate treatment takes a major turn when America in the Morning continues after these messages.
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0: Welcome back. America in the Morning continues. It's 26 after. Louisiana has won a federal lawsuit that accused the state prison system of having harsh working conditions for inmates. Details from correspondent Lisa Dwyer.
1: A federal judge has ruled that he cannot force Louisiana to fix harsh conditions for prisoners working the farm line at Angola. The decision follows a recent appeals court ruling that weakened standards for proving cruel and unusual punishment. The judge said the appeals court ruling means the state's minimal remedial actions since the suit was filed meet legal requirements. Since that lawsuit in 2023 was filed, the Department of Corrections has revised its heat policy, erected shade pavilions, and expanded access to water and breaks. I'm Lisa Dwyer.
0: A federal judge is refusing to block an executive order from President Trump that would create a federal voter list and limit some mail-in voting. Correspondent Donna Warder reports.
2: A federal judge is refusing to block President Donald Trump's executive order to create a federal voter list that would be used to decide who receives a mail-in ballot. U.S. District Judge Carl

0: Carl Nichols, a Trump appointee in Washington, has rejected the request by Democrats and civil rights groups that argued Trump's order would likely be found unconstitutional because only the states and Congress have the power to set election rules. Nichols agreed with the Republicans that it's too early to block the order because it hasn't been implemented. In Boston, voting rights groups have a separate lawsuit in federal court to block the executive order, which was issued in March after a bill Trump supported to overhaul voting stalled in Congress. Donna Warder, Washington.
1: America in the Morning for Friday, May 29th, 2026, is produced by Jeff McKay. I'm John Trout. This is Westwood One.
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8: ABC News, I'm Sherry Preston. Negotiators for the U.S. and Iran say they have reached a tentative agreement to extend the ceasefire by 60 days and start a new round of talks about Iran's nuclear program. Under the terms of the Memorandum of Understanding, Iran would fully reopen the Strait of Hormuz and the U.S. would pull back its naval blockade. A Russian drone crashing into an apartment building in Romania. Romania now asking NATO for more anti-drone capabilities. One of Jeff Bezos' Blue Origin rockets blowing up on the launch pad in Florida. ABC's Sophie Flay.
9: Jeff Bezos saying, "It's too early to know the root cause, but we're already working to find it. Very rough day, but we'll rebuild whatever needs rebuilding and get back to flying. It's worth it." Elon Musk, the CEO of competitor SpaceX, saying, "Most unfortunate. Rockets are hard.
8: Everyone working on it has been accounted for." In Newark, New Jersey, demonstrators clashing with immigration officers outside a detention center. Those protesting say the facilities inside are inhumane. This is ABC.
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1: This is America in the Morning from Westwood One. Coming up this half hour,
12: U.S. and Iranian negotiators have reached a tentative agreement to extend the ceasefire. Ed Donahue, Washington.
13: New polling shows separation in the race for governor in California and an L.A. mayor's race too close to call. I'm Clayton Neville.
14: Six abreast and no easing of the tensions outside an ICE facility in New Jersey. I'm Joan Jones.
15: Vladimir Zelensky has said he has pushed the U.S. to send Ukraine more Patriots air defense missiles. I'm Karen Chemas.
16: The Pope and the battle over AI. I'm the new old tech guy, Chuck Palm.
17: Nate Bargatze and Mandy Moore swap parental gender roles in a new movie. I'm Kevin Carr.
1: Back after these messages.
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24: Happy Friday, everybody. It is the last Friday of May. Hope you're off to a great start. We're going to see daytime highs today of about 90 degrees. Tropically humid out there. I mean, super sticky. We're going to see the skies unleashed late this afternoon and evening with widespread downpours. So impact rains are ahead late today. I'm WPVF 25 First Warning meteorologist Sandra Shaw.
25: Go.
1: Back on America in the Morning, AccuWeather.com meteorologist Matt Rindy watching the map for some potential severe weather.
26: We are watching a storm move through the northwest, and it's going to produce rain and a few thunderstorms from Washington and Oregon into California and then eastward to Utah, Idaho, and western Montana. Some of the storms could be stronger, producing gusty winds and hail. And this system will also provide a cooler day for some with highs in the 50s, 60s, and 70s, all the way south from Washington to central California, which is about 5 to 15 degrees below the historical average for late May. But ahead of that, there's going to be decent sunshine through eastern Montana into Wyoming, and it's going to be a hot afternoon with highs in the 80s and the 90s, which is as much as 25 degrees above average. Yet another storm will be diving into the northeast from Canada today, with several showers forming this afternoon through northern New York into northern New England, then shifting to the south and east through southern New York and southern New England by late in the day. And the rest of the northeast into the Great Lakes and Middle Atlantic will have a dry day. There'll be plenty of sunshine with highs in the 70s and 80s. And we're looking at additional showers and thunderstorms over a good part of the southeast today, some of which will produce heavy rainfall through parts of southern South Carolina, Georgia, and northern Florida, and then westward through Mississippi into Louisiana and Arkansas, and also northward through Missouri into western Iowa and eastern Nebraska. And some of that rain could still be heavy enough to produce localized flooding. Another area of thunderstorms will form in eastern New Mexico and southeast Colorado this afternoon, and then move eastward into western Oklahoma and western Texas. And some of those storms could be strong to severe, producing damaging winds, hail, and heavy rain. Farther east through the rest of Texas, it's going to be very warm with sunshine and highs in the 90s. That's the nation's weather. I'm AccuWeather.com meteorologist Matt Rindy.
1: 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The United States and Iran have reached a tentative agreement to end their months-long war in the Middle East. But there are questions as to what will happen next in what appears to be a multi-step process. Correspondent Ed Donahue reports that even if officials on both sides agree, it will still be up to President Trump to give the go-ahead.
12: U.S. and Iranian negotiators have reached a tentative agreement to extend the ceasefire.
27: It's hard to say exactly when or if the president's going to sign the MOU. We're going back and forth on a couple of language points. I do think that we've made a lot of progress here. It's very clear that I think the Iranians, they want a deal, and they want to open the Straits of Hormuz. We want them to open the Straits of Hormuz. There are a couple of issues on the nuclear stuff, the highly enriched stockpile, and also the question of enrichment. So, you know, we're going back and forth with them.
12: It would mean a 60-day extension of the ceasefire. Talks would start on Iran's nuclear program. The war and the closing of the Strait of Hormuz sent oil prices soaring.
27: We do think they're negotiating, at least so far, in good faith, and we're making some progress. Hopefully, we'll continue to make progress. The president will be in a position where he can endorse the agreement.
12: Treasury Secretary Scott Bessent says President Trump has not signed off on this, and he has several red lines.
0: Iran has to turn over their highly enriched uranium. They cannot pursue a nuclear weapon. And the Strait of Hormuz, back to your question on energy, has to free transit. Navigation of the seas has to be free and open as it was before.
12: The memorandum makes clear Iran would not be able to impose tolls on the Strait of Hormuz if it goes through.
0: What we've seen is actually oil prices are down about 10% in May. There are almost 2,000 ships waiting to come out of the Gulf. And I think the oil market is going to be very well supplied on the other side of this, and that we could see prices come down very quickly.
12: One official says there are still questions about whether President Trump will accept the proposal.
0: Again, it's always a mistake to get out ahead of the president, so it is all going to be the president's decision. I think that we can see that the president very clearly stated his open the strait, highly enriched uranium, no nuclear program.
12: Ed Donahue, Washington.
1: Texas held its major primary this week, and next week, California will be front and center with important races from the governor to the mayor of Los Angeles. Correspondent Clayton Neville reports, while one candidate is seemingly pulling away in the polls in the California governor's race, the battle for mayor in L.A. appears too close to call.
13: Campaign documents filed with the L.A. Ethics Commission show that Republican mayoral candidate Spencer Pratt received more than $2.7 million in campaign contributions between mid-April and May. Incumbent Karen Bass received more than $280,000, and Democrat Nithya Raman received $400,000 in campaign contributions in that time frame. Pratt, the former reality star, says he's getting support from Democrats across the country.
4: These are actually former Angelinos that got forced out of this city that Mayor Bass has destroyed.
13: Pratt was on with Fox and Friends and was asked about his political affiliation.
4: I'm a registered Republican, but my supporters are all Democrats because Los Angeles is all Democrats. All the people financing me are Democrats. All the meetings I take every day are Democrats. They were fed a bunch of lies by Mayor Bass, who said she was going to literally solve homelessness.
13: Mayor Bass has been criticized and blamed for the destruction of homes in recent L.A. area wildfires that claimed the home that Pratt lived in with his family. She's also had to answer to a pledge that she made surrounding homelessness in L.A. Bass with CNN.
5: Your goal was to end street homelessness in L.A. by 2026. Mm-hmm. It's now 2026.
6: And we haven't ended it.
5: We have not ended it, and we're not close to ending it. How are you so off?
6: Well, basically, when I said that, it was at the beginning of my term. I am very committed to achieving that goal. I didn't anticipate some of the bureaucratic barriers that I would experience, but I am prepared to take those on now.
13: While Pratt and Bass have stolen the majority of the headlines, Nithya Raman, a Democratic Socialist L.A. mayoral candidate, now gaining ground in that race, with data showing her odds more than doubling late this week. She and Pratt reportedly separated by a narrow margin. If none of the candidates get 50% of the vote, there will be a runoff for mayor in L.A. Meanwhile, a new Public Policy Institute of California poll shows that Javier Becerra has opened a lead on Tom Steyer, who registered 15% support ahead of the Democratic primary. That seemingly puts Becerra on track to succeed Governor Gavin Newsom, who has expressed presidential aspirations. I'm Clayton Neville.
1: National attention has turned to a detention center called Delaney Hall in Newark, New Jersey, an ICE facility where agitators have staged protests outside, leading to 6 arrests so far and 1 U.S. senator getting pepper sprayed this week. Correspondent Joan Jones has more on the story.
7: For more than a week now, these protesters have been positioned outside the facility, stopping ICE vehicles from moving in or out, controlling traffic on the public road, and clashing with ICE agents. All the while, no Newark City police were dispatched to the scene. The protesters telling WABC 7 in New York they're protesting inhumane conditions inside that facility.
8: GO guards, 40 of them, were coming through two of the units, beating people with
2: batons and throwing chemical agent canisters into the hallway.
22: Well, these are new accusations. They also claim illegal immigrants being detained inside are being fed spoiled food and tainted water. DHS Secretary Mark Wayne Mullen speaking to Fox News.
8: This isn't a Holiday Inn, Brian. We're not providing luxury housing. What we're doing is we're providing a sanitary place for them to be detained. Remember, we're detaining murderers, we're detaining rapists, pedophiles, drug dealers, gun traffickers. I mean, we have some real serious criminals there.
22: New Jersey Governor Mikey Sherrill saying that her Department of Health was denied full access to Delaney Hall, and she's been calling for it to be closed down. The Trump administration, meantime, is considering a plan to stop processing international travelers and cargo at Newark Airport and all sanctuary cities because they're not getting local law enforcement help. That would put an end to international flights in big cities, just as the FIFA World Cup gets underway next month, with the final being held in East Rutherford, New Jersey, about 12 miles from Newark Airport. That plan has not been finalized. I'm Joan Jones.
1: It's 17 till. The paycheck gap just got wider as CEO compensations climb. And the Pope sounds the alarm on artificial intelligence. Those stories and more when America in the Morning continues after these messages.
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0: It's 15 till. You're listening to America in the Morning. A Blue Origin rocket exploded Thursday night on a launch pad at Cape Canaveral in Florida. It happened during an engine test. Authorities at Cape Canaveral said all workers were present and accounted for, and there were no injuries. Blue Origin officials posted a brief statement on X saying, quote, "We experienced an anomaly during today's hot fire test. All personnel have been accounted for. We will provide updates as we learn more," end quote. The rocket company, owned by Amazon founder Jeff Bezos, was expected to soon launch 48 Amazon Leo broadband satellites into low Earth orbit. Shifting gears, apparently it's a great job if you can get it. Donna Warder reports that pay increases for CEOs rise in 2025, but some company leaders received eye-popping bonuses.
1: Company boards are rewarding their top executives for bigger profits and higher stock prices. The typical CEO compensation package rose 6% in 2025 to $17.7 million. The median pay for employees at those companies in the S&P earned $89,744, a 4.7% increase year over year. The CEO with the biggest compensation package? Tesla's Elon Musk, with a package valued at $132.3 billion, all in the form of stock awards. I'm Donna Warder.
0: It was a frantic couple of days in Hawaii after word spread of three murders of elderly men in 2 days. Police have identified 36-year-old Jacob Daniel Baker as the suspect in the killings on Hawaii's Big Island after a 79-year-old and two 69-year-old men were found dead. One of the victims was found partially submerged in a cement pond. All three men were found in three different locations. Baker, who was known to the community and to police prior to the killings, was arrested without incident. Hawaii police and the FBI, who were also involved in the search for Baker, are expected to hold a news conference later today and announce criminal charges in the case. America in the Morning continues. While the war in the Middle East is getting the focus, Russia continues to hammer Ukraine with daily missile and drone attacks. Correspondent Karen Shamas reports that Ukrainian President Volodymyr Zelensky has made a request to the U.S. for more Patriot missiles to defend itself.
2: Ukrainian President Volodymyr Zelensky has said he has pushed the U.S. to send Ukraine more Patriot air defense missiles to counter Russian attacks. In a video address, he said he sent a letter to President Donald Trump and Congress earlier this week, but hasn't received a reply. Zelensky also said Thursday during a visit to Sweden that Ukraine has plans to buy 20 Gripen fighter jets and receive 16 older models as a donation. Ukrainian drones are also playing a crucial role in limiting Russian advances by targeting supply routes and frontline positions. I'm Karen Shamas.
0: Pope Leo XIV has called out the AI industry over its lack of humanity while standing next to one of its founders. The new old tech guy, Chuck Palm, has that report.
3: The Pope and the co-founder of Anthropic walk into a press conference. No, that's not the punchline. That's the story. Last Sunday, Pope Leo XIV, the first American pope, published his first major encyclical. The subject, artificial intelligence. The title, Magnifica Humanitas, or Magnificent Humanity. Standing at his side was Christopher Ola, the 33-year-old co-founder of Anthropic, the company currently in a legal battle with the Trump administration over access to its own AI. The document is 42,000 words of the Vatican telling the tech industry, you are moving too fast, you're grabbing too much power, and the people who get left behind are real. Pope Leo wrote, quote, a moral AI is not enough if that morality is determined by a few. He called mass unemployment from AI a grave evil and said that personal data should not be sold off or entrusted to a select few. He called for regulation with teeth, not just industry self-policing. Here's a historical fact. Pope Leo XIV chose his name because of Pope Leo XIII, who in 1891, during the First Industrial Revolution, wrote the foundational Catholic document on workers' rights versus capital. He signed this one 135 years ago to the day. Same fight, new machines. Find the new old tech guy on X, at Chuck Palm.
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4: The NBA Western Conference Final is going to a decisive Game 7. Game 6 last night, all Spurs, 118-91 over the Thunder to tie the series at 3-3. Victor Wembanyama had 28 points. Nobody had more than 15 for OKC, and San Antonio led wire to wire. Game 7, Saturday night, Oklahoma City. The winner meets the Knicks in the NBA Finals. A massive upset at the French Open. Men's top seed Yannick Sinner bows out in the second round. He blew a two-set lead against Venezuela's Juan Manuel Cerundolo. Sinner was on a 30-match winning streak this year and seeking the career Grand Slam clincher. Also out, American 5 seed Ben Shelton falling in straight sets. Women's number 1, Aryna Sabalenka, advanced along with defending champ Coco Gauff and fellow American 6 seed Amanda Anisimova. Baseball, the Braves battered the Red Sox 10-2. Ronald Acuna Jr. with a grand slam. Astros got first inning taters from Jeremy Pena and Isak Paredes as they cruise past the Rangers 5-1. Angels tame the Tigers 7-1 for their fifth win in 6 games. White Sox whipped the Twins 6-2. Davis Martin winning his 6th consecutive decision.
5: I think it's a byproduct of, you know, the team doing a lot of good stuff together, and it's a good team to be a part of. It's a fun team, and it's exciting every start.
4: Blue Jays wing the Orioles 2-1 on a bases-loaded walk in the 8th, and the Cubs got to Paul Skeens, sinking the Pirates 7-2. That's Friday Sports.
0: Thank you, sir. It's 7-2. Shake up at 60 Minutes and The Breadwinner. Those stories when America in the Morning continues after these messages.
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0: Five till as America rolls on this Friday. There's a significant shakeup coming to 60 Minutes. Correspondent Jennifer King reports that CBS is making big changes to the long-running news program, both on the air and behind the scenes.
11: I'm Leslie Stahl.
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17: CBS News Editor-in-Chief Barry Weiss has appointed Nick Bolton to replace Tanya Simon as the executive producer of 60 Minutes, saying it was time for a new approach. Nick Bolton, a tech columnist, author, and documentary maker with no traditional TV news experience, says he wants to bring the venerable news program to the mobile screen for a new generation of consumers. Also leaving 60 Minutes are correspondents Cecilia Vega and Sharon Alfonsi. Alfonsi's segment about deportees in a Salvadoran prison was pulled by Weiss, although it did run a month later. In a post on social media, Alfonsi says her departure was a deliberate choice to penalize a journalist for refusing to sanitize accurate reporting. The changes cap a bumpy period for the show and CBS, including Paramount's settlement with President Trump and the end of The Late Show with Stephen Colbert. I'm Jennifer King.
0: Heading to the theaters this weekend, it's literally a Mr. Mom remake as a car salesman switches roles with his stay-at-home wife who enters the working world. Entertainment reporter Kevin Carr has a sneak peek at The Breadwinner.
11: Nate Bargatze tries to control his family in the new film, The Breadwinner.
12: I think I might really have something.
13: If doing this makes you happy, you have to go for it.
11: Bargatze plays a car salesman whose wife invents a product that puts her into the business world.
14: Dad, are you mom now?
13: Yes, I am your mother.
11: He suddenly needs to parent his three daughters and handle all the stay-at-home chores to keep the household running.
13: Yeah, I could do that.
14: Really? We're all gonna die.
11: Women in the workforce and stay-at-home dads are nothing new, including yours truly, who raised three kids of my own.
13: This isn't the 1950s. Dads stay home all the time.
11: Unfortunately, there are still a lot of archaic gender roles that people cling to.
13: She makes it look so easy, but it's so hard.
11: That makes the story relatable, and it plays well as a family comedy.
13: The dad era is about teamwork. So let's talk about it. What do we need to get through this?
14: I want a horse.
13: That can't be one of the things.
11: I did roll my eyes at some of the characters' behavior, but it's necessary for the setup. Ultimately, the movie is strongest when it goes broad with the gags and doesn't try to get too real.
13: You act like I'm gonna blow the house up.
14: Bye, Dad. The front door is locked.
13: There's a window in the back. We'll crawl through that.
11: I just couldn't get past the fact that it's been more than 40 years since Mr. Mom, and the same jokes still land. Guys, we've got to do better. And quote, perfect moms, y'all got to stop being such control freaks.
14: Are you sure you can handle this?
13: I think I can handle a month alone with the girls.
11: The Breadwinner gets 3 family organizational charts out of 5. I'm Kevin Carr, and that's the way I see it.
0: America in the Morning for this Friday, the last Friday of May 2026, is produced by Jeff McKay. I'm John Trout. This is Westwood One.
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17: From ABC News, I'm Sherry Preston. Negotiators for both the United States and Iran say they have the draft of a deal that could lead to the reopening of the Strait of Hormuz and the U.S. naval blockade being lifted. It's a 60-day ceasefire, however, says ABC Chief White House Correspondent Mary Bruce. President Trump has not definitively said yes.
21: The president was asked in an interview yesterday if there's a red line that Iran could cross that would cause the U.S. to fully restart this war. And he said, well, a deal that wasn't going to be good for us is the red line. He said this is playing out and they're going to see.
17: Under the proposed deal, talks about Iran's nuclear program would start at a later date. People in Romania are calling for NATO support following a Russian drone strike on an apartment building along that country's border with Ukraine. American Stephen Evelyn has lived in Romania for several years.
22: I don't believe this was an accident. This has happened too many times for the Russians to be doing this by accident. Either that or they're highly incompetent at waging war.
17: Romania asking for more anti-drone capabilities. In Newark, New Jersey, protests continuing outside an ICE detention center. Demonstrators say conditions inside the privately run facility are inhumane. A test rocket, part of the Blue Origin fleet owned by Jeff Bezos, blowing up on the launch pad in Florida. ABC Sophie Flay.
23: A massive fireball erupting, lighting up the night sky over Cape Canaveral, Florida.
1: a Blue Origin rocket exploding on the launch pad. Blue Origin founder Jeff Bezos says all personnel are safe. No one was on board. The company says the rocket experienced an anomaly during an engine test for the massive 320-foot-tall New Glenn rocket.
2: Three people were killed in an apartment explosion in Dallas. Crews were on their way to inspect reports of a possible gas leak in the building when it happened. The bodies of two women and one child were found in the debris. 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
30: Happy Friday, everybody. It is the last Friday of May. Hope you're off to a great start. We're going to see daytime highs today of about 90 degrees. Tropically humid out there. I mean, super sticky. We're going to see the skies unleashed late this afternoon and evening with widespread downpours. So impact rains are ahead late today. I'm WPVF 25 First Warning meteorologist Sandra Shaw.
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10: 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Jennifer Ross and Mick McCabe running the Starship Enterprise and doing a bang-up job already.
32: Woo! We're on the air. I'm happy.
10: So am I. In the event you don't know, Diener has the day off, and this is why we call him Day Off Diener. I don't know how much you listen to this show, Mick. And Mick is a seasoned broadcaster, very much like I think you and I probably have the record for at least Palm Beach County, maybe South Florida. I don't know.
32: Yeah.
10: Between the two of us. We've been here a long time. Together almost 100 years, I think. But that's besides the point. Running the Starship Enterprise, I give Diener grief for taking time off, but running the board, which is what we call it here in the radio business, extremely difficult. And you've been sitting in here for the past couple of days watching, and now you're under the knife.
32: I know. It's all on me, but I think I'll be okay.
10: I think you'll be just fine. Unlike Blue Origin, I have been trying to find sound. Unfortunately, there is none other than some guy standing 7 miles away going, that's not supposed to be happening. Blue Origin did a test run last night of their new Glenn rocket. Now, this was the rocket, let's set the stage here, that was selected earlier this week over SpaceX to deliver rovers and other cargo to the moon starting this coming fall. I think that just got delayed tremendously. It blew up on the launch pad last night, and the explosion, if you can go look and find this video, it's everywhere. It was incredible.
32: It was wildly spectacular.
10: If you were there to watch it, it was like, holy schmoly. The good news is no one was hurt. And you brought up a point off the air just a little while ago. What did you ask me about these explosions and launches?
32: Well, if you've ever been to the Kennedy Space Center, it's like the launch pads are all surrounded by beautiful, pristine Florida swampland. And I always wonder what happens to the poor wildlife when these things, let alone an explosion, just a normal takeoff.
10: I know. I would assume animals, it's funny because if you've been following any of these hurricane prep
0: seminars they've been doing, the TV stations around town. They bring animal experts in, and they ask what to do with your horses, your cows, your livestock. If you don't have a secure barn, you should just leave your animal outside. You tag them. You put wristbands on them, you paint them, you do whatever so they're identifiable, put a chip in them so people know, because animals' instincts are far better than what we can provide. If there's a tornado coming, the odds are the horse is going to live. People might make it, but the horse will live. And it's the same thing with a hurricane. So I would assume when they do these rocket launches, the animals in that area, they must feel vibrations or something. So I bet you they go and scurry and they're just fine.
32: Yeah, yeah.
0: That would be my take on it.
32: The gators, they dive, dive, dive.
0: They probably do. I'm sure they're okay. The only thing that got hurt last night was a 600-foot tall lightning tower came toppling down. Blue Origin says they'll provide an update when they know. Now, here's the big thing. It's not going to affect any of the launches planned for today. We got one this morning at 8:03, SpaceX. And then tonight, United Launch Alliance has one at 7:33. Different launch pads, pretty far away, shouldn't have any effect on that. I think the biggest effect is going to be the New Glenn rockets missions to the moon and the cargo they carry. SpaceX, the last time they had an explosion, and that was the one in Texas a couple of years ago when they were first testing that big, huge rocket,
32: yeah,
0: the one I called the Starship Enterprise. It delayed them about 15 months. So if that's any indication as to what's going to happen to Blue Origin, maybe that'll be about the same timeline.
32: My first reaction this morning seeing that video was that, and I'm sure everybody, thank God it wasn't a manned one, you know?
0: Oh, can you imagine? Yeah, this was just a regular test. You know, to see if, you know, they go through what they call a wet rehearsal. This wasn't even a wet rehearsal. This was a dry one. This was just to check to make sure the engines were going to start. And something went wrong somewhere, obviously, because that whole thing just went kaboom. Anyway, there's no sound, unfortunately, but you can go find. I'm sure if you just put in on YouTube Blue Origin explosion, it'll come up. That's for darn sure. The other big news was there is no big news. The White House has no update. Did you see, you know how Caroline Leavitt, Mick, is on maternity leave?
32: Right.
0: So various members of the cabinet have been filling in as press secretary, and they hold the weekly press conference. First one was Marco Rubio. He crushed it. Then it was J.D. Vance. And then yesterday, it was Scott Bessent, the Treasury Secretary. Great Treasury Secretary, great, brilliant mind. Not a really good speaker. You know,
32: yeah,
0: he's kind of got a stutter. So but he's funny because he has no patience for anybody. And they were asking him yesterday while he was there about Iran. And he goes, there's no update. There are reports that we've reached a deal, but the president hasn't signed it. So move along. And it was kind of like he just totally ignored the whole situation. I was dying. I was like, we got to put Scott in there more often. But they said, there's a deal. There is no deal. There's a 60-day ceasefire. There's a no 60-day ceasefire. Last night, Iran was bombing other areas. Who the hell knows? Can you trust these people?
32: No.
0: So, and you know what? I will admit it when he's not here, and then I'll deny it when he is here. Diener may be right. It's about time we stop screwing around and just take care of his crap and get it done.
32: And a lot of people want that. For no other reason, so our lives return to normal.
0: It would be nice. Well, how much is gas? You know, you and I both work from home for the most part.
32: Right.
0: If I travel 20 miles a week now, it means I've traveled far.
32: Right.
0: Whereas before, I used to drive, you know, 40 minutes in, 40 minutes home. So, I mean, I'd be really complaining about the gas prices. Fortunately, I'm one of the lucky ones. Unfortunately, you know, you got people that travel for a living. You know, if you're in sales, that's all you do. And if you don't get reimbursed by your company, you're getting hurt. A friend of mine owns she runs my company, the pool cleaning company. She's got like 10 trucks. She said, you know how much money I'm spending in gas for like a pool cleaning service, just a local mom and pop kind of shop?
32: How much?
0: So she said per truck, it's like $300 a week.
32: Wow.
0: Per truck. And I think she got 10 trucks. So, I mean, you do the math. That's a lot of money.
32: That's crazy.
0: And so we were having a conversation yesterday. She was warning me that she's probably going to have to raise prices. And I said, you know, I understand totally. You got how many kids out there running around? Guys running, mostly women, but guys clean the pools. And they're all over town.
32: Yeah, I've seen small business owners on TV talking about how what this means ultimately is I have to lose some of my employees. I just can't pay them and buy the gas.
0: Yeah, it's sad. So and it's going to hurt Trump in the long run. There's no doubt about it. So he better get on the stick here and fix the damn gas prices.
32: No, I know, but he's out there bellowing, I don't care about the midterms.
0: Oh, yeah. Well, he will. Speaking of midterms and speaking of elections, you brought this up just before we went on the air, and I think it's worthy of a couple of minutes of conversation. The mayoral race in Los Angeles. We really haven't talked about Spencer Pratt. We did a couple of things about him. He's a reality TV show guy. I mean, I don't even remember what show he was on.
32: I don't either. It's been several, actually.
0: Oh, was it? Okay. So I this is how much I know about him. But his video where he was standing in front of his trailer saying, you know, while Karen Bass is living in it, that's the mayor of L.A., is living in her mansion, this is where I am because my house got burned down 4 years ago or however long it's been. Anyway, we'll discuss because something big happened yesterday with who's endorsing whom. Oh, and did you watch the spelling bee?
32: No, but I know you've got it down. You know what happened.
0: Oh, these kids, they're not normal. I swear they're aliens. How they even know these words is beyond me. It's just incredible. We will discuss when we get back. 850 WFTL.
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13: Happy Friday, everybody. It is the last Friday of May. Hope you're off to a great start. We're going to see daytime highs today of about 90 degrees. Tropically humid out there. I mean, super sticky. We're going to see the skies unleashed late this afternoon and evening with widespread downpours. So impact rains are ahead late today. I'm WPVF 25 First Warning meteorologist Sandra Shaw.
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3: Well, happy Friday. Jennifer Ross, Mick McCabe filling in for the day off Diener, Stephen Diener.
15: I love it.
3: I give him grief, but in all honesty, Diener will be here on a Friday morning at like 8 o'clock, and he'll go, you know what? I think we'll go to Disney for lunch. And he'll go home and he'll pick up his family and he goes to Disney for lunch, and then they go and they walk around Epcot or whatever, and they come back that night.
15: I assume
3: he's going to his niece's graduation in Orlando. He's taking 4 days.
15: Oh boy. I assume he picks these music return musics. This one's called Tongue Wagging.
3: Okay, there's nothing I can answer there, Mick. I'm sorry, but thank you for being here. I greatly appreciate it.
15: You are welcome.
3: It's Friday. That's the best news. The biggest story right now, and it is going gangbusters across the globe. Blue Origin had a very large New Glenn rocket explode on the launch pad last night during a test. The good news is no one was hurt. That's probably the best news ever, because there could have been a person on board. However, these particular rockets are planned for cargo transport. Mainly, and here's the big gotcha. The beginning of this week, NASA, Jared Isaacman, the administrator at NASA, they picked Blue Origin's New Glenn rocket over the SpaceX rocket to deliver all the cargo and rovers to the moon starting this fall for the moon base. Now I got a feeling that got delayed because this rocket just blew up on the launch pad. It took down a lightning tower, a 600-foot lightning tower, destroyed the launch pad, obviously. But as I said, the good news is no one was hurt, so we shall see. And there's another. If all goes according to schedule, we got a launch at 8:03 this morning. I don't know what the weather's going to be like from the Kennedy Space Center, SpaceX. And then tonight, United Launch Alliance has one at 7:33.
15: Wow.
3: Yeah, we got two launches in one day. You want good news about races in the political world or semi-good news?
15: Well, let's go with the good first.
3: Good news. Michigan Governor Gretchen Whitmer says she will not run for the presidency in 2028.
15: Woo! Yay!
3: She says when her recent time is over, because she's termed out, she's going to take some time off and she's going to relax and just sit back. And she's going to watch the robust group of other people who may be entering the race.
15: Robust.
3: Robust is how she called it. The robust group of people, including, none of them have, by the way, none of them have formally announced. Former Transportation Secretary, your buddy, Pete Buttigieg. California Governor, your old stomping grounds, Mick, Gavin Newsom.
15: Oh, boy.
3: And New York Congresswoman AOC, Alexandria Ocasio-Cortez.
15: Kooky.
3: Yeah, they're all kooky. And speaking of Gavin Newsom, Spencer Pratt, okay, thank you, Jason. My surrogate son, as I call him, just told me. He was on a show called The Hills. The Hills Have Eyes. The Hills, I don't know, on MTV. Never saw it. Okay, and then he went on to do other things. You said he was on several of those reality TV shows?
15: Yeah, I think that led to a couple others.
3: Okay, he's well known in the reality TV world, okay? He is now running for the mayor of Los Angeles against one Karen Bass. We all remember Karen Bass when the Palisades Park was burning down and they had no water, and she fired the sacrificial lamb was the fire chief. She went down. It should have been Karen Bass that went down, but that's besides the point.
15: Yep.
3: Spencer Pratt was on Gutfeld last night, and Gutfeld asked him, he said, you know, you don't have any celebrity endorsements. How are you going to win in Los Angeles? And Spencer's comment was brilliant. He said, actually, I don't want celebrities to come out and endorse me. I don't want anybody to endorse me except for the moms and the animal lovers in Los Angeles.
15: Nice.
3: That's my entire vote. He said, I'm cool if no celebrity ever endorses me. I actually love when they attack me, because then, like, I must be doing something right.
15: Yeah.
3: And he's right. So we shall see, dear old Spencer Pratt, whether or not he's making big strides. Now, you said you get Mick, for people who don't know, you lived in California how long?
15: 16 years.
3: Okay, so, and you still have friends there. And,
15: yeah.
3: And what are they saying about Spencer?
15: Well,
3: Pratt?
15: You know,
3: have a shot?
15: The ones that are not hardcore Democrats really are seeing hope with this guy. And, you know, it's crazy, because, like, this girl that I used to be really good friends with 40 years ago, and we still stay in touch on Facebook, and she's a grandmother now, which frightens me to think that my friend is a grandmother. She can't take her grandmother. grandchildren to the park in a nice valley part of the Los Angeles because there's hypodermic needles all over the place.
3: And really?
15: She even sent a blurred picture of a guy taking a poop on the sidewalk.
3: Oh, I mean, dear God.
15: This

0: situation?
1: I don't know. I'm just glad I'm not there. I came to Florida at the right time.
0: There you go. Legal cannabis sales in California, speaking of which, the first 3 months of this year made $248 million in tax money for the state. Since legal marijuana, recreational marijuana, has been introduced to California, it has generated over $8 billion in taxes. What is Gavin Newsom doing with all that money?
1: Right.
0: Why doesn't he clean up the streets?
1: They're still broke.
0: I don't get it.
1: You know, that reminds me of something I've thought about for years. When they made the Florida lottery here in Florida legal, wasn't that supposed to pay for schools?
0: Yes, supposedly. And you know what? You never hear, oh, they remember that was their whole campaign, and we've donated X amount of dollars to the educational system.
1: So why are our teachers so poorly paid?
0: That's a great question. Why are schools closing? Because there's no attendance. And so if you're losing kids, that means, okay, so you got the same amount of teachers, pay them more money. I think teachers are the most underpaid group there is.
1: Yep.
0: That, firefighters, and cops.
1: I just heard yesterday, Florida is second worst in the nation as a state for teacher pay.
0: Yeah, it's horrible. Nurses, too, by the way.
1: Wow.
0: We fall in the bottom everywhere. It's not good. It's not good. We also fall in the bottom of kid spellers, because one of these kids from California, boy, it's all California news. Do I have time for this? No, huh?
1: We better take a break. We got about a minute.
0: Oh, no, we got time. Okay. We'll wait on the spellers, because they had remember a couple of years ago, they had those kids, they kept on going on and on and on, back and forth, and they ended up having two winners. Well, now they do a thing called a spell off, where they give them 90 seconds, and they just read off a litany of words, and the kids go, blah, blah, blah, and they hit a button, blah, blah, blah, they hit the button. And then after the 90-second mark, they decide who spelled the most words. And that's how they determine last night's winner. The kid that won, this kid spelled words I've never even heard of before. Never mind be able to spell them. That and my Waymos, they're taking over the world. Did you see this? Now they're rolling out, and these things are death traps. I'm sorry. They need to be banned, and now they're getting bigger. We will discuss coming up next, 850 WFTL.
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4: Happy Friday, everybody. It is the last Friday of May. Hope you're off to a great start. We're going to see daytime highs today of about 90 degrees. Tropically humid out there. I mean, super sticky. We're going to see the skies unleashed late this afternoon and evening with widespread downpours. So impact rains are ahead late today. I'm WPVF 25 First Warning meteorologist Sandra Shaw.
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6: On this Friday, the world and the United States of America has devolved into very selfish societies. There are a lot of reasons for that. Primarily material comforts. We have far more at our disposal than other generations have ever had, including the cell phones, the computers, all of that stuff. But we collectively do not want to sacrifice our comforts for what they call the greater good. We are seeing that play out in Iran. In a sane world, every country, with the exception of Russia, Putin, and China, perhaps, would band together against the mullahs and demand that their uranium program cease. Not hard. You send in weapons inspectors, they take a look around, and they report back to the United Nations on what is actually happening as far as nuke weapons are concerned. Why wouldn't every country want to do that? Tough question. America, of course, has taken a lead along with Israel to try to negate Iran's power. Because if they do get a nuclear weapon, they will use it. And all the comforts in the world will evaporate. Back in a moment.
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8: This is a Bloomberg Money Minute. It seems that shoppers are still spending when they see what they want at the right price. Kohl's, Best Buy, and Dollar Tree all rose in trading yesterday. Kohl's reported stronger than expected sales in the most recent quarter as the department store works to improve the shopping experience in person and online. Meantime, consumers are snapping up computers and mobile devices at Best Buy, and Dollar Tree has been offering a wider assortment of products at higher price points, attracting wealthier shoppers. Checking on the markets, the prospect of a peace deal in the Middle East is easing pressure on oil prices, sending stocks higher. The U.S. and Iran is said to have tentatively agreed to extend their ceasefire. And mortgage rates continue to tick higher. According to Freddie Mac, the rate on a 30-year fixed loan is 6.53%. The nation is still struggling to emerge from the three-year housing funk, with many viewing the housing market as unaffordable. Courtney Donahoe, Bloomberg Radio.
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13: Happy Friday, everybody. It is the last Friday of May. Hope you're off to a great start. We're going to see daytime highs today of about 90 degrees. Tropically humid out there. I mean, super sticky. We're going to see the skies unleashed late this afternoon and evening with widespread downpours. So impact rains are ahead late today. I'm WPVF 25 First Warning meteorologist Sandra Shaw.
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15: Happy Friday, everybody. Jennifer Ross, Stephen Diener has the day off. Why we call him Day Off Diener. Mick McCabe, nicely running the Starship Enterprise back at home base. Thank you so very much, sir.
16: I'm happy to be here.
15: Yes, you know what? If you're really good at this, they'll put you here permanently, so watch out.
16: Oh, this getting up at 4 a.m. And you get to stay home. I got to come to the station.
15: I got news for you. I still get up at 3:30. It makes no difference. And I've been getting up for mornings for more than, I hate to say it, 45 years.
16: Yeah, wow. So
15: Saturdays, I'm up 3 o'clock. Sunday, 3 o'clock, I'm wandering around the house going, okay, what am I going to do with myself?
16: Surely,
15: and the only thing I'm grateful for is Walmart opens at 6.
16: Do you nap? Like it?
15: Yeah. If I'm watching, forget it. 2 o'clock, it's like somebody hits me with a club.
16: Yeah.
15: Boom. It's like night-night, got to take a nap. Yeah, without a doubt. The White House says the U.S. and Iran have agreed in principle, it is, on a deal to extend the ceasefire for 60 days, and then bombs started flying all over the place yesterday, so it didn't do much good. Anyway, the president has yet to sign off on it, and Iran says the text of the memorandum has yet to be finalized. So I don't know why J.D. Vance, the vice president of the United States, said last night we're close to extending the ceasefire when neither side has said we like what it is and we're going to sign it. So I believe what you want to believe. I'm so done with it. I can't even believe I'm going to say this. I'm starting to think like Diener. Just get the damn thing done.
16: I'm sure you've seen where their supreme leader, if there is an agreement reached, he said he would only sign it in like isolation, solitude somewhere, because he's afraid they're going to blow him up while he's signing it.
15: Well, I already thought he was gone.
16: Yeah.
15: Does he really exist? Because no one has seen him. They've used cardboard cutouts of him.
16: They've used
15: holograms of him, but I have yet to see this man.
16: We heard he's missing a leg, or he's not. I don't know.
15: Who the hell knows? I have no idea, but it's like, give me a break. I don't think he's there. I think it's just some mouthpiece, and he's kind of like the Wizard of Oz.
16: I know. They should send us his leg so we know he's alive.
15: Oh, jeez, you're terrible. Send us his leg.
16: Sorry.
15: Nice move. There was the biggest news so far today. Unfortunately, not good news for Blue Origin. Their New Glenn rocket blew up on the launch pad last night around 9 o'clock at the Kennedy Space Center. Fortunately, no one was hurt. That's the best news. But the rocket, a total loss. Blue Origin says somebody will come out later today once they realize what the hell happened. You got to remember, these computers are so in tune with these rockets. They take over. With SpaceX, it's like the 3-minute count. The computer totally takes over. I mean, humans can stop it if they want to, but the computer runs the show after that. And I'm sure it's the same thing with the New Glenn rocket. The computer takes over. It was all go. They push the button, they go ba-boom, you know, take off, and it went ba-boom on the launch pad. So we'll see what happens from that. Last night, the big news, if you watched it on ION TV, it started at 8 o'clock. And it ended, I don't know, probably just before 10. The Scripps National Spelling Bee Finals. 14-year-old Shrey Parikh of San Bernardino, California. Here he is. He was in a runoff with another little kid, okay? Now, this kid's, he's in the eighth grade. He's eighth grade, right? 14 years old. Mm-hmm. They do a thing called, there was a tie, so they do a thing called a spell-off. Each contestant gets 90 seconds to spell as many words as possible. Here's a sample of what this kid, this little Shrey kid, did. And listen to some of these words, Mick. It's incredible.
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15: Do you know any of those words?
16: No. The only one that sounded like a word was nanofossil.
15: Anyway, the word he ended up winning with was bromocriptine, which is defined as a polypeptide alkaloid. He spelled, here he is being announced as the winner.
17: Shrey and Ishan, the spell-off results are in. Shrey, during the spell-off, you correctly spelled a total of 32 words. Ishan, you correctly spelled a total of 25 words, and that means that Shrey, you are the 2,000.
15: He beat the pants off of the competition. The other kid looked like he was like four. He was this little tiny little thing. Shrey walks away with $52,000 for knowing how to spell those words.
16: So these kids are from all over the world, right?
15: Yeah. I was surprised there were five separate countries as well as the United States. I didn't realize you could come from all over the world.
16: But so the words are all in English, right?
15: Yeah, those are, well, one of those words is French. That emitu, whatever.
16: Oh, okay.
15: But it's any word that shows up in, I don't know if it's the Webster's Dictionary. I don't know what dictionary they use as the core for their words. And all these kids do is they memorize a dictionary.
16: Yeah, that's all they do.
15: That's crazy. Granted, you know, he wins $52,000. That's incredible. But, you know, I where do you go after you're a great speller? I don't know. I'm sure he's smart in other ways. Waymo, do you know if you listen to this show? That's my nemesis.
16: You love him.
15: Yeah, I get stuck. Okay, you're from L.A. When was the last time you were in Los Angeles, Mick?
16: It's been about 4 years.
15: Okay, did you ever get stuck behind a Waymo in L.A.?
16: No, I don't think they had them there yet.
15: Okay, I get stuck. We went to, it was last year, and for those who don't know, I get stuck behind a Waymo. It was the most excruciating, stressful 20 minutes of my life.
16: Behind one.
15: I could not get around this stupid vehicle.
16: Ha!
15: They stop. Okay, I understand there's laws to follow. You know, you come to a red light, you stop before you make the right-hand turn, okay? This thing sat there for 4 minutes. It's like you could have gone 1,000 times by now, and it just sits there because it's programmed that the only way I turn right on red is if the car that's coming is 5,000 miles away. So if it's within a certain radius, whatever they're programmed for, it doesn't move. So I sat there, and I sat there, and I sat there. And then it stopped at every crosswalk. And then it stopped at every yellow light. I'm like, move it!
16: I wonder if it knows when you honk at it. Does it even know?
15: No, it doesn't know. And here's the problem. They're having many problems with these self-driving vehicles. Number one, they just had to pull a bunch in major cities like San Francisco and San Diego and L.A. because they were just careening into puddles. They don't know how deep the water is, so they keep going.
16: Oh.
15: And they start floating away when there's flash floods. They don't understand construction signs. So they get to construction areas and they either stop completely or they just barrel through at 60 miles an hour on the highway.
16: Wow.
15: And more importantly, they don't understand when a cop is directing traffic, any of the motions that a cop does.
16: Oh.
15: So if you got a cop in the intersection directing traffic, the Waymo's going to come right through. It's not going to stop. Unless, of course, there's a car in front of it and it's already behind somebody.
16: But if
15: it's first in line, it's going through the light or wherever with the cops, you know, directing traffic.
16: Didn't they have a problem recently where the traffic lights went out and the Waymos didn't know what to do?
15: Yes.
16: Just froze?
15: And if they come nose to nose, God forbid, they're in a standoff forever until somebody comes and saves one of them.
16: Like a couple bulls.
15: It's like so stupid. Well, now they're rolling out a new ride to the fleet. The vehicle has announced the Ojai vehicles. They're on the road. They'll be in Phoenix, L.A., and San Francisco. The robo-taxis are produced by a Chinese-based car maker, Geely. You ever heard of them?
16: No.
15: They're larger than the current Jaguar model Waymos. So that means more people can be put at risk inside these vehicles. They're going to be in Vegas, San Diego, and Denver later this summer. Have you ever been in one?
16: No.
15: Would you get in one?
16: I'd rather not.
15: They used to have it's at Port St. Lucie at Tradition, and I have not seen them, and I've yet to hear from any of our listeners who live there. They used to have like little trolleys that were autonomous, and you could get in and it would take you across the street and from Target over to the Michaels or whatever the case may be, or across the street to the Publix. I have not seen them in months, so I don't know if they're still there. I think it's because they created such a traffic jam they had to take them off the road.
16: Huh.
15: Stay away from the Waymos. They're out to kill people. That's my and Waymo hates me because I say that all the time, but I'm just basing it on personal experience. I'm not making Waymo go away. It's just my personal thought. Just saying. This is interesting. They just came out with the list of the most watched TV shows from the 2025-26 beginning of this season. And wait till you hear what the top five are. I was kind of surprised, actually. It's all next, 850 WFTL.
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13: Happy Friday, everybody. It is the last Friday of May. Hope you're off to a great start. We're going to see daytime highs today of about 90 degrees. Tropically humid out there. I mean, super sticky. We're going to see the skies unleashed late this afternoon and evening with widespread downpours. So impact rains are ahead late today. I'm WPVF 25 First Warning Meteorologist Sandra Shaw.
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15: Happy Friday. Welcome to the South Florida Morning Show. Jennifer Ross, Stephen Diener's got the day off. Mick McCabe graciously filling in. That's the voice you hear in the background. He's running the Starship Enterprise and doing a bang-up job.
16: Thank you.
15: I'm pretty impressed, actually. But then again, you are a whiz when it comes to technology in this business.
16: I try.
15: So, yeah, you were always my go-to guy. Mick, I screwed up the computer.
16: Yeah.
15: Please come fix it. And you'd come in and it'd take you about 2 seconds. I'd be there crying, going, I can't fix this stupid
16: thing. And I can't leave until it's fixed.
15: And no, and you would come in and save me all the time. So thank you. Breaking news happened overnight, unfortunately, in our part of the world. The Blue Origin, I was getting it mixed up with SpaceX. The Blue Origin rocket blew up on the launch pad last night during a test at the Kennedy Space Center. The good news is no one was hurt. That's the best news. It's also not going to affect any of the launches other than the weather may have an effect. There's a SpaceX launch around 8:30. What time did I say it was today? 8:03 this morning. And then there's a United Launch Alliance launch tonight at 7:33 from the Cape. They said it's not going to have any effect on those. I think the weather may screw up the one this morning for SpaceX. But it did take down a 600-foot tall lightning tower, and that was about it. And of course the rocket's a complete wash, but as I said, the good news is no one was hurt. The Blue Origin said once they look at the computer and what exactly was analyzed, they'll have an update and they'll let us know what's going on. But
16: of course,
15: boy, what an explosion that thing was.
16: I don't know what it looks like up in Melbourne now, but here it's clear towards the east. It's the skies are clear, no storm clouds at all, so I don't know.
15: It's pretty cloudy up here in the near the Pizzle. I'm in Martin County. It's pretty cloudy, so I don't know what it is north of us. But, you know, all they need is a little spot in the clouds, and they take off in the clouds. It's just a matter of, you know, what the wind shear is like, what the wind speeds are, what the emergency landing sites are like, and things like that. There's so many things that go into the launch of a rocket from the Kennedy Space Center. It's ridiculous. But we'll see. We'll keep you posted if SpaceX goes up in just about an hour or so. The White House says no update so far on what's going on with Iran and the United States. According to everybody, there is a 60-day memorandum of understanding that would reopen the Strait of Hormuz. However, the president hasn't signed it yet, and the IRGC hasn't signed it yet. So I don't know why they're saying there's an agreement because no one has signed it. It makes no sense to me. Like I said earlier, I'm starting to get like Diener, take care of business and get this stupid thing over with. However, our attentions now turn to the other part of the world. A Russian drone reportedly injured two people in a NATO country. It's not good. Officials in Romania say the injuries happened last night during a Russian drone attack near the Ukrainian border. Now, Romania's foreign minister says the drone was part of an assault on Ukraine but crashed in the southeastern Romanian apartment building, injuring two people. Now, they say Russian drones have breached their airspace before, but they've never hit anything and caused any injuries. So now they've notified NATO of what they're calling a serious violation of international law. I don't know what NATO's going to do. What's NATO do when Romania calls up and says, hey, Russia just hit us with a drone. Take care of them. They haven't done anything so far.
16: Yeah, I wonder, was it an offensive drone or was it just a spy drone?
15: I have no idea. That's a great question. But they said, you know, it happens all the time. They fly over, but, you know, they usually don't crash into Romanian apartment buildings. But, I mean, you know, this is an innocent bystander getting, you know, casualties because of a stupid war that's been going on for how many years now?
16: Yeah.
15: How long has Ukraine and Russia been going on? Two and a half years?
16: Yeah.
15: If not longer?
16: Longer, I think.
15: Jeez. Shows you how much I know. I don't play.
16: And it's funny too, because you think of drones as being like these little things, but obviously one that destroyed an apartment building is a pretty big drone.
15: There's some of these things, you know, they're like little Cessnas, you know, and that maybe not that big, but close to the size of a, you know, a small aircraft. Yeah, they're huge. Some of them, are little, some of them are big, but I think you're in your case, you're right. It is one of the bigger ones. Your buddy, are you a fan of Zohran Mamdani?
16: Oh yeah, he's my buddy.
15: there's a clip there of him, if you could grab that for me here in a second. He has confirmed that he will not be attending Sunday's Israel Day parade in New York City.
1: I said on the campaign trail that I wouldn't be attending the parade, and I've made my views on the Israeli government abundantly clear.
15: He hates Jews. And this guy's the mayor of New York City. So he's refusing to attend this Israeli Day Parade, which they've done for years, by the way, in New York. The mayor and the police commissioner, Jessica Tisch, held a news conference yesterday. Tisch's comment, I will be in attendance and I will proudly march as one of the parade's grand marshals.
16: Well, good for
15: her. At least the police commissioner's going to be there.
16: Yay.
15: But Mamdani went on to say, regardless of my attendance, my job is to protect all the people of New York. No, it's not. If it came down to you and a Jewish person, I got news for you. The Jewish person isn't going to win. Yeah. I wouldn't trust this guy. So how did this guy win mayor of New York City? Please, somebody explain this to me.
16: Well,
15: how did this guy win?
16: He is charming. I mean, that's why.
15: Oh, please. Even on the campaign, like you said, on the campaign trail, I told you I wasn't going to be there. I don't like Jews.
16: Well, yeah, and they should.
15: I mean, come on.
16: They should have listened.
15: Well, you get what you vote for. How much time do I have? Anything?
16: Let's see. Let me check that
15: out. Well, you do that because this is a list of the... And it's funny because I went through it and I'm like, yep. I've seen most of these shows.
16: It's time to break right now.
15: Oh, it is. Okay, great. When we get back, the most watched TV shows of the year so far. It's next, 850 WFTL.
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13: Happy Friday, everybody. It is the last Friday of May. Hope you're off to a great start. We're going to see daytime highs today of about 90 degrees. Tropically humid out there. I mean, super sticky. We're going to see the skies unleashed late this afternoon and evening with widespread downpours. So impact rains are ahead late today. I'm WPVF 25 First Warning meteorologist Sandra Shaw.
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28: From ABC News, I'm Sherry Preston. The price of oil is lower this morning as negotiators for the U.S. and Iran say they think they have a deal that could lead to the reopening of the Strait of Hormuz and the lifting of the U.S. naval blockade. The deal comes as the war with Iran hits the three-month mark and as gas prices average about $4.38 a gallon. The ABC Chief White House correspondent Mary Bruce with more on this Treasury Secretary's briefing on Thursday.
29: The message coming from Scott Bessent here yesterday and the administration writ large is that this is all temporary, that as Bessent has said before, that this is a blip, that while Americans may be seeing higher prices, that this will all come down quickly once the Strait of Hormuz reopens. But of course, the question is, when is that going to happen? And how long will it actually take for those prices to come back down?
28: Federal officials have joined an investigation into Thursday's deadly explosion and fire at a Dallas apartment complex. ABC's Jim Ryan's there.
30: It began with a report of a natural gas leak at 12:47 p.m., but in the 2 minutes it took firefighters to arrive.
31: All of a sudden, you just hear a loud boom. That boom happens, and then my windows just, they're on the other side of the apartment.
30: The 23-unit building was flattened. Once the fire was out, says the Dallas Fire Department's Jason Evans.
32: We can confirm that there have been three fatalities,
30: including a child. The NTSB will have a team on the ground to help investigate. Jim Ryan, ABC News in Dallas-Fort Worth.
28: There's also an investigation underway into the massive explosion of a Blue Origin rocket on the launch pad in Cape Canaveral last night. ABC's Sophie Flay.
33: Jeff Bezos saying, it's too early to know the root cause, but we're already working to find it. Very rough day, but we'll rebuild whatever needs rebuilding and get back to flying. It's worth it. Elon Musk, the CEO of competitor SpaceX, saying, most unfortunate. Rockets are hard.
28: At least four musical acts pulling out of a concert series to be held on the National Mall next month. The artists say they were led to believe it was going to be a nonpartisan event. You're listening to ABC News.
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0: 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We are still accident and congestion free Palm Beach County. What we do have are reports of debris blocking the center lane, I-95 northbound, just south of Congress Avenue. Please use caution approaching the area. Traffic is a service of Massage Envy in the traffic center. I'm Parker Starr.
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2: Happy Friday, everybody. It is the last Friday of May. Hope you're off to a great start. We're going to see daytime highs today of about 90 degrees. Tropically humid out there. I mean, super sticky. We're going to see the skies unleashed late this afternoon and evening with widespread downpours. So impact rains are ahead late today. I'm WPVF 25 First Warning meteorologist Sandra Shaw.
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10: Friday. That's all you need to know. Who cares about the rain? It's the weekend. It's the South Florida Morning Show. Jennifer Ross, Stephen Diener's taking the day off. Mick McCabe, wonderful milk, filling in, running the Starship Enterprise and doing a grand old job. Thanks so very, very much.
11: Well, thank you for the kind words. You know, I need Diener's neck masseuse to come in. Does he have a neck masseuse?
10: No.
11: Oh.
10: What do you think this is, like a luxury show? It's just the two of us. We do it all. And in most cases, Diener only takes days off, so... That's why we call him Day Off Diener. I tease because I love. By the way, speaking of things that don't happen often, Sunday, May 31st, it is the last blue moon we'll see for a while. Blue moon means it's the second full moon of the month. I think the next one isn't until like 2028 or something. It's like way far away. We got a while to go.
11: Wow.
10: So enjoy the full moon on Sunday. The second blue, it's the second full moon called the blue moon, just so you know.
11: I keep thinking of this. The weather girl there mentions that it's humid. Today, we've gotten to that part of the year in Florida where when I leave to come here to work at like 4:30 in the morning, it takes 5 miles for my windshield to like not be wet anymore.
10: Yeah, it's the humidity has, but summer has arrived, as they said. If you're new to South Florida, we don't have a spring.
11: It's like
10: it goes from winter to summer like overnight.
11: It's not even raining and I need my wipers for 5 miles.
10: Isn't it ridiculous? And then you go to places like Colorado and your skin just crinkles up.
11: Oh, I know.
10: Such things we have conversations about here on the South Florida Morning Show. Former Attorney General Pam Bondi, she's going before a congressional committee today. I don't know why. Answering more questions about the Epstein files. I'm done with the Epstein files. You know what? And I think you and I had this conversation during the news break there. The Democrats don't care about any of these poor women. All they care about is catching Trump in a lie and that, oh, he went to Epstein Island. Oh, he did this. No, he didn't. But that's besides the point.
11: Yeah.
10: So I don't know what, you know, she's supposed to talk about how they handled the investigation and why certain things were redacted and why they ignored this and why she. So, I mean, what is she going to say? She's the former attorney general. She's going to say we did what we were told to do. We released the files. What more do you want?
11: And it's crazy on social media. It's just like every person that hates Trump, just Epstein, Epstein, Epstein. That's all they post over and over and over.
10: No one talks about the fact that Bill Clinton, a painting of him in a women's dress hung in Jeffrey Epstein's apartment in New York City. Why does anybody not ever say anything about that painting?
11: That painting is gold.
10: And Clinton was on his plane how many times? 28, 29 times? Yeah. It was ridiculous.
11: And in the hot tub?
10: And in the hot tub with girls that he didn't know were underage?
11: I had no idea.
10: You know, the left is so ridiculous. I don't even get it. I don't get it. Scott Bessent, he is the Treasury Secretary. There's a cut there. I don't mean to throw you under the bus there, Mick, but I'm going to need it here in a second. Scott Bessent, since Caroline Leavitt is on maternity leave as the White House press secretary, various members of the cabinet have been filling in. Marco Rubio was the first one. He was great. You know, they do these weekly press conferences. When Caroline Leavitt's there, it's more of a daily thing. But now they're just doing it weekly while she's on maternity leave. So Trump keeps on sending the big guns in. First it was Rubio, then it was J.D. Vance. And then yesterday it was Treasury Secretary, Scott Bessent. And somebody asked him, is it true that you guys are creating a $250 bill and you want to put President Trump's face on it?
3: Right now, there is proposed legislation that in front of the House, in front of the Senate, to change the first requirement so that a living person, Donald J. Trump, could be on the $250 bill. So it's all in the hands of the it's all in up on Capitol Hill.
10: So that's what he said. So it is true. So, and not only is Trump sitting president have an airport named after him, which never happened before because usually it's after they leave office or they're dead. We got PBIA saying changing on, I think it's July. Is it July 1st? Somewhere around there. So first week of July, it'll change to Donald J. Trump International Airport. And then now you're going to have him on the $250 bill. What's the highest currency we got right now? Just the $100 bill, right? That's the highest one?
11: They don't have a $1,000 bill anymore? I don't know.
10: I think they kind of like just got rid of all of those. I think 100 is the highest.
11: Has there ever been a $250 bill before either?
10: I do not think so. I think it's not only is it a new bill, it's also a new premise if they put a living president on it.
11: Well, and it'll be a limited run thing. It's not like it's a huge deal. I don't know. It's...
10: We shall see.
11: You mentioned the airport too, name change. It's so funny that everybody gets so, or not everybody, the haters, the detractors are so up in arms about it. Yet that airport was called Morrison Field before it was PBI. So it's entirely possible to change an airport's name without disaster.
10: Yeah, it was funny because, Diener knows I have some fairly far left-wing friends. And he can't understand how we're still friends. I said, we don't talk politics. And I don't know about you. Let me ask you this, because you got some far left wing friends. Are they always the ones that throw the first barb against Trump?
11: Well, yeah, and they're also the first ones that go to the personal attack.
10: Okay, so there's one of my girlfriends. At least she's reasonable, so you can have a conversation with her about certain things, and she doesn't go like psycho on you. My other friends, forget it. They start screaming, and you're an idiot, and how do you support the orange man, and blah blah blah blah blah. But my other girlfriend, but like just recently, she starts the conversation. We're just having it's a normal conversation. And then out of the clear blue, and she goes, that orange man that you like? This is how it starts. And it's like, did you really have to preface the beginning of that sentence with that little, comment? You couldn't just say, hey, the president just did this, or the guy I don't like is president just did this. You got to say that orange man that you voted for, that idiot. And that's how they start things. It's like, and you wonder why there's no reasoning with the left. That's how they start conversations. I don't know. I got off on
11: there. Used to be a baseball player long ago, before my time, before your time, in the 60s, named Rusty Staub, and his nickname...
10: Oh, I remember Rusty Staub. What do you mean long before my time?
11: Well, his nickname his nickname was Le Grand Orange. I'm surprised they haven't put that on Trump yet.
10: Oh, that's funny. That's really funny. This is interesting to see. And do you get Netflix? I live on Netflix.
11: I don't.
10: Oh, you don't?
11: No.
10: Okay. They came out with the most watched TV shows. Now, this was the 2025-26 season. So they went from mid-September of last year to mid-April of this year. Okay? Do I have time to do this? No, I don't, do I?
11: Yeah, it's about time to take a break.
10: Okay, we will discuss the top 10 shows. And I've watched almost every single one of them. It's interesting. It's all next, 850 WFTL.
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0: 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We are still accident and congestion free Palm Beach County. What we do have are reports of debris blocking the center lane, I-95 northbound, just south of Congress Avenue. Please use caution approaching the area. Traffic is a service of Massage Envy in the Traffic Center. I'm Parker Starr.
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2: Happy Friday, everybody. It is the last Friday of May. Hope you're off to a great start. We're going to see daytime highs today of about 90 degrees. Tropically humid out there. I mean, super sticky. We're going to see the skies unleashed late this afternoon and evening with widespread downpours. So impact rains are ahead late today. I'm WPVF 25 First Warning meteorologist Sandra Shaw.
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10: Headbanging music. Happy Friday. Jennifer Ross, Stephen Diener having the day off. Mick McCabe graciously filling in. Thanks so very much, Mick, running the Starship Enterprise.
11: You're welcome.
10: Bang up job over there, by the way.
11: So far, don't jinx me.
10: No, I'm not going to jinx you. You made it this far. You would have screwed up by now if you were going to make a mistake, that's for sure. There's a lot of working parts with this show. It may sound like it's easy, but Diener does a bang up job of running. I don't know how he does the show by himself. Because when it's me by myself, since I'm home, I need somebody like you to run the board. And graciously enough, you're chiming in and keeping me company. It's usually VJ or Evelyn. It's hard doing that job.
11: Yes,
10: so I don't know how Diener, I give him credit. I don't know how he runs the board and talks at the same time.
11: You kind of got to have octopus arms.
10: Yeah, you kind of like Kennedy's secretary there. Remember that picture? Remember, I think it was on the cover of Life magazine. She had 1 foot on the handle of a drawer. She had the phone in one hand, and she had her head tilted, and she was holding a folder. It was hysterical. She looked like an octopus, and they said that was the life of the presidential secretary. It was interesting. But anyway, I digress. If you remember the picture, you remember the picture. This happened locally, and we talked about it briefly because it was an extremely disturbing story out of Vero Beach. There was a woman. Her name, let me find her name. Stacy Ellis Mason. and a guy by the name of Danny Uli. They were shot and killed while they were in a car outside the Indian River County Main Library in Vero Beach. They realized that she, Stacy, was either estranged or she was going through a divorce. I don't know what all the details were. She was in the process of divorcing her husband, Jesse Scott Ellis. And he just walked up to the car while they were sitting in it and shot both of them point blank and killed them. It was just probably in March this happened. And then he disappeared. And then they found him. Oh, there was reports that a woman saw a man in the water at the ocean, and he was screaming for help. And she apparently helped him in some way, shape, or form. I don't know if she helped him get to shore, she helped him after he got to shore. And it happened to be this Jesse Scott Ellis. And she later found out that he was wanted for the murder of his estranged wife and the man that she was having an affair with. And the woman was like, I would have called the cops. I would have done something else. They found a body in the woods in Vero Beach on Wednesday. And then yesterday, Vero Beach police identified it as this guy, Jesse Scott Ellis. So I guess the case is closed. He killed himself. It's just a sad state of affairs.
11: Yep.
10: You know, I don't know how long he was married to this woman, but I guess you never know. And so just, you know, if you don't like somebody and you're married, just go your separate ways. You don't have to kill somebody.
11: Exactly.
10: You know, and you don't have to cheat on him. If you want to cheat, get a divorce, then cheat. Sorry, now we're getting into personal space there, but that's besides the point. There was bad news for Blue Origin. Their new Glenn rocket blew up on the launch pad last night. It's the only thing anybody's talking about this morning. You go on social media, you can see this video everywhere. The good news is no one was hurt. That's the best news. The bad news is Blue Origin lost their rocket that was supposed to use. Well, ironically enough, Blue Origin was just selected by NASA over SpaceX. That rocket that blew up last night, that new Glenn rocket, was the one that's supposed to deliver all the rovers and the cargo to the moon base starting this fall. So the last time there was an explosion like this was SpaceX, and it set them back, I think SpaceX said, about 15 months. So I don't know if Blue Origin's in the same category. I don't know if they have another one of these rockets just sitting around in a hangar somewhere. I really don't know the details. Blue Origin's going to have a press conference and tell us what went wrong. But it is probably one of the most spectacular fireball sights you'll ever see. And like we said, the good news is no one got hurt. So there are two launches, 8:03 this morning. Hold on. Let me see if I got to look. Do you have the Space Monkey by any chance, Mick?
11: No.
10: The Space Monkey is an app. It's called Space Launch, and it's a little monkey with a helmet on, so we call it the Space Monkey. Starlink group going up in an hour and 36 minutes from the Kennedy Space Center. It's go for SpaceX. It's also go for launch for tonight at 7:33 for United Launch Alliance. So there's two launches today. They're both go for launch. This explosion last night didn't affect their pads or their launches. So unless the weather gets in the way, I think all will be good, which will be nice to see. Okay, I'm going to get to this list come hell or high water because I've teased it for about an hour now. If you watch TV, what do you watch? You watch documentaries and stuff, right?
11: Yeah, I'm a big fan of like the Science Channel, History Channel. I'm also a big fan of TCM. I love the old movies.
10: And of course, I remember when we'd walk into your studio, because you were a production manager for many, many years. You always had on, what was that TV?
11: I'd have all the old
10: TV shows.
11: MeTV with like the Rifleman and Bonanza.
10: Yeah, you'd have Andy Griffith would be on.
11: Yeah.
10: You know, Bewitched. It was great walking into your studio because it was always a fallback to TV.
11: Oh, I remember that episode.
10: They just collected all the data on TV watching from mid-September of last year to mid-April of this year. Here, you know what? Now, let me include, they did not include the NFL. Had they done that, Sunday night football, Saturday football, Sunday football, all would have been on the top. So the Sunday night football was not included, okay?
11: All right.
10: Because they said overwhelmingly it would have won. So I'm going to give you these are some of the shows that made it and the most watched. I was surprised it was so low. Number 10, Monster, the Ed Gein story on Netflix. Did you see that?
11: No.
10: Oh, you don't get Netflix.
11: Yeah, but
10: It was incredible. And it won, I think it was, who did it? Who was the guy that played him? Was it Tom Hardy? I forgot who played him. Whoever played Ed Gein, I can't think right now. Somebody will let me know. It should have won the Academy Award for it, but he won some kind of award. It was great. Number 9, The Pitt. Number 8, High Potential. That's on ABC. That's a great show. Have you ever watched that? It's kind of like a chick show. High potential means She sees things and notices things that other people don't. Like, you walk into a room and you see the walls are blue and the floor's got, carpeting on it. She walks into the room and sees 40 other things. And she works with the police and she figures
11: out
10: cases.
11: She's the perfect crime witness.
10: Yes, she is. Tracker came in number 7. That's on CBS. Yeah. Bridgerton was 6th. And Bridgerton was a huge show. On Paramount Plus, Landman. You ever watch that? No?
11: No.
10: That's really good, too. Sean Combs, The Reckoning, never saw it. On Netflix. And the top 3, Marshall's on CBS. 20.7 million people watched it. His and Hers, it was a great crime story on Netflix. 25.6 million. And the number 1 show from last September to April with 32.9 million views. Do you have my music?
11: Oh, yeah. Give me a second.
10: I'll give you a second.

0: apparently. It costs like $500,000 to make that film, and it's going gangbusters at the box office. Between week one and week two, it had an increase in viewership of like 40%. So apparently word of mouth got out that this film's phenomenal. So if you like creepy movies, Obsession is the thing to watch. When we get back, do we have time?
1: We got 2 minutes.
0: Oh, I got 2 minutes?
1: Yeah.
0: Holy cow. If I had known that, I would have thrown in a bunch of other stuff in the meantime. Holy cow. A biotech company. This fascinates me. A biotech company says it has developed a 3D printed artificial egg that is capable of hatching chicks. And they say it'll be instrumental in saving endangered birds or even reviving extinct species. They use specifically designed membrane that allows oxygen to pass through, and that mimics a natural egg condition.
1: Wow.
0: They have successfully produced little baby chickens, like a lot of them. So now they're looking at what could possibly be on the extinction list or the endangered list. You know, maybe like a condor or the eagle or whatever bird there is that's on the extinction list or is close to being extinct, and see if they can recreate it with these artificial eggs.
1: This is kind of Jurassic Park-like.
0: This is exactly like Jurassic Park-like. Unfortunately, but in this case, they're actually using the DNA from an actual animal that's still alive. Yeah. I don't know. Is it feasible that they're trying to make the woolly mammoth?
1: Right. I was just going to say that. Yeah.
0: You know, then what they do, they took the DNA that they found from a woolly mammoth from God knows how many millions of years ago. And that, I guess what they're trying to do is implement it into an elephant.
1: Yeah.
0: Because that's the closest thing there is to an animal today. But it really isn't bringing back, it's bringing back the woolly mammoth, but it isn't, because they kind of put in, kind of like Jurassic Park when they put the frogs in.
1: Yeah, right.
0: You know, so they got to fill in that DNA sequence with something. And in this case, they picked an elephant. But I would love to have a woolly mammoth as a pet. You kidding me? That'd be way cool.
1: They are. They're so cool.
0: Were they mean? Did they, like, stomp you?
1: I wasn't here to know, so I don't.
0: I mean,
1: early man was here. All right, it's time to go break.
0: Okay, when we get back, it's rapid fire. Ironically enough, I'm going to talk sports. You believe that? Yeah, it's coming up next. 850 WFTL.
2: 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We are still accident and congestion free Palm Beach County. What we do have are reports of debris blocking the center lane, I-95 northbound, just south of Congress Avenue. Please use caution approaching the area. Traffic is a service of Massage Envy in the Traffic Center. I'm Parker Starr.
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4: ABC News, I'm Sherry Preston. A Blue Origin rocket blowing up on the launch pad in Florida.
5: Overnight, a catastrophic failure on the launch pad. A massive fireball erupting, lighting up the night sky over Cape Canaveral, Florida. A Blue Origin rocket exploding. Blue Origin founder Jeff Bezos says all personnel are safe. No one was on board.
4: ABC's Victor Oquendo in Miami. Bezos also says they're investigating, but it's too early to determine the cause of the explosion. An explosion at an apartment complex in Dallas killed at least three people. Federal investigators say they are there trying to help. The price of oil lower this morning as negotiators for the U.S. and Iran say they think they have a deal that could lead to the reopening of the Strait of Hormuz and the lifting of the U.S. naval blockade amid a 60-day ceasefire. Police in Kenya have arrested eight girls on suspicion of arson in a fire that left 16 children dead at a girls' boarding school. This is ABC News.
6: This is a Bloomberg Money Minute. It seems that shoppers are still spending when they see what they want at the right price. Kohl's, Best Buy, and Dollar Tree all rose in trading yesterday. Kohl's reported stronger than expected sales in the most recent quarter as the department store works to improve the shopping experience in person and online. Meantime, consumers are snapping up computers and mobile devices at Best Buy, and Dollar Tree has been offering a wider assortment of products at higher price points, attracting wealthier shoppers. Checking on the markets, the prospect of a peace deal in the Middle East is easing pressure on oil prices, sending stocks higher. The U.S. and Iran is said to have tentatively agreed to extend their ceasefire. And mortgage rates continue to tick higher. According to Freddie Mac, the rate on a 30-year fixed loan is 6.53%. The nation is still struggling to emerge from the three-year housing funk, with many viewing the housing market as unaffordable. Courtney Donahoe, Bloomberg Radio.
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8: 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We are still accident and congestion free Palm Beach County. What we do have are reports of debris blocking the center lane, I-95 northbound, just south of Congress Avenue. Please use caution approaching the area. Traffic is a service of Massage Envy in the traffic center. I'm Parker Starr.
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10: Happy Friday, everybody. It is the last Friday of May. Hope you're off to a great start. We're going to see daytime highs today of about 90 degrees. Tropically humid out there. I mean, super sticky. We're going to see the skies unleashed late this afternoon and evening with widespread downpours, so impact rains are ahead late today. I'm WPVF 25 First Warning meteorologist Sandra Shaw.
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2: Well, it's close. It's Jennifer and Mick. It is the South Florida Morning Show. Diener has a day off. Mick McCabe filling in. Thank you so very much. Rapid fire, if you don't know, we come to the table usually with new stories, maybe older stories, expound on them, enlighten, entertain, enrich, maybe enrage. And, okay, just a heads up, Mick.
12: Yeah.
2: The next rapid fire at 8:30,
12: yeah,
2: we only include good stories, bad stories. Okay.
12: All right.
2: This is why I'm going to put this one in now, because this is really sad. I mean, I'm not a big hockey fan. I watch the Stanley Cup when it gets there, which I'll discuss in just a second here. But yesterday, four-time Stanley Cup champion Claude Lemieux, he was found dead in his Lake Park furniture showroom right on North Congress Avenue. It's a place called Andros Home. It was a showroom. He didn't come home. His son found him. Unfortunately, it was a suicide. He was only 60 years old. How sad. He was known for his clutch goals. He won his first Stanley Cup with the Canadiens in 1986. Just recently, I mean, like the beginning of this week, he carried the torch into Montreal's Bell Center before Game 3 of the Eastern Conference Finals.
12: I saw that picture.
2: Yeah, so sad state of affairs. Unfortunately, we say goodbye to Claude Lemieux. Speaking of the Stanley Cup, the Hurricanes, Carolina, they can punch their ticket to the Stanley Cup Final. Look at me talking sports. They host Montreal, the Canadiens, Game 5 of the Eastern Conference Finals. Now, they lead 3-1, so if they win tonight, they win the whole thing, and then they go on and they play against the Vegas Golden Knights, who were sitting there waiting. They beat Colorado in the Western Conference Final. So, see, look at me with hockey knowledge.
12: So, the Golden Knights have it wrapped up, and they're just waiting. This is the same thing is going on with the NBA.
2: I'm going to get to that next break.
12: Okay.
2: Well, after your story, you're not doing NBA, are you?
12: No.
2: Okay, because I'm going to do that next.
12: Okay.
2: You're up.
12: I won't steal it. Well, so you said save the good news. So, we'll save the D.C. concert coming up about the America's 250th anniversary, that Trump is like, he's loving this whole event. But we'll do the bad one, being as you said, this is the way we do it. So Tom Morello, who's the guitarist from Rage Against the Machine, is having a Power to the People concert coming up in Columbia, Maryland on October 3rd. And of course, it's a star-studded roster of Trump haters.
2: I can't wait. Let's go buy our tickets now.
12: Yeah, so we got Foo Fighters, which bums me out because I really like Dave Grohl. He's a good guy, but I guess he's not on our side this way. Dave Matthews will be there.
2: Is he bringing all the marching ants with him? Nothing against the Dave Matthews Band, believe me, because they're coming to town soon here.
12: Yeah.
2: Isn't it like the next weekend?
12: I love that song, Ants Marching.
2: Yeah, but every single one of the Dave Matthews songs, to me, they sound the same.
12: They kind of do.
2: I'm sorry. I'm not ragging on Dave Matthews by any
12: stretch. Jack Black will be there performing.
2: Oh.
12: And there's one. They dug deep for this one, and I don't mean to, they brought Joan Baez back from the 60s. She'll be performing there.
2: She's still alive?
12: She must have.
2: That's sad. I didn't even know that.
12: She'll be up there with her acoustic guitar, leading the crowd in a chorus of Kumbaya, I'm sure. And then, of course, the special guest star, you know who it is.
2: Who?
12: Bruce Springsteen, the boss.
2: Yesterday he had more foul words to say about our president. I'm sick of these stupid people. I don't just sing, just act. This is why I don't watch The Mandalorian anymore. I won't go see that movie. That Pedro Pascal, he has said such horrible things about the president of the United States. I refuse to watch that guy anymore.
12: Well,
2: he needs to shut his mouth.
12: This Power to the People concert, too, it was kind of encouraging for me. It was listed on a heavy metal Facebook group I follow, and the comments were overwhelmingly lambasting it, lampooning it, making fun of it, saying, aha, it's the Commies for Capitalism concert.
2: Oh, jeez, Louise. by the way, just an aside, thank you, Richard. The guy that played Ed Gein was Charlie Hunnam, and he was phenomenal at that role. So if you have the opportunity to see it's very disturbing, but if you happen to see it on Netflix, thank you, Richard, for that. We have great listeners. They always answer all my questions for me.
12: Right.
2: Tomorrow, 5 o'clock, Eastern, NBC, Game 7 of the NBA Western Conference Finals. The Oklahoma Thunder, dun-dun-dun, host the San Antonio Spurs. Series is tied at 3-3. They tied it up last night. San Antonio beat the living crap out of Oklahoma last night. 118-91.
12: Wow.
2: I didn't realize how much they destroyed them.
12: Beat down.
2: Boy, it was a beat down. The Knicks are just hanging out there waiting. Were you here when we were talking about what the courtside tickets cost for the Knicks games? If you go to Madison Square Garden to watch one of these final games?
12: What was the
2: $300,000.
12: That's crazy.
2: A ticket.
12: Wow. You know, it's always been like a double-sided issue, too, with the Knicks are now just sitting and waiting, and it's days and days and days, and they're getting a lot of rest, and if they have injuries, that's great, but it also, sometimes the teams don't like getting out of their zone and sitting too long.
2: It's you sit and you wait. Yeah, it's not a good thing. And speaking of soccer, here's a really good thing. A kid, Broward County, is going to be on Team USA in the World Cup. Why is nobody talking about this? His name's Alex Freeman. He went to American Heritage in Plantation. He was named to the World Cup this past Tuesday. At 21 years old, he's the youngest player on the team. 21 years old, and he's playing on Team USA in the World Cup. I know nothing about soccer. I'm not a big soccer fan, but that is one hell of a deal.
12: I don't either.
2: What an accomplishment for that young man.
12: I don't know any soccer either, so you're spared today because I know Diener makes you, like, livid.
2: Right? Oh, he goes on and on and on and on. Oh, they're trying to make it an American... They're not making it an American sport. I can guarantee you, those stadiums are going to be filled with people from other countries.
12: Yeah.
2: There'll be some Americans there, but you can't... And then you can't afford it. So if you're trying to make this more popular in the United States, why would you not make these tickets affordable?
12: Who sets the prices?
2: Thousands and thousands of dollars.
12: Who sets the prices?
2: I don't know. That's a great question. I would assume FIFA. I don't know. You're asking me questions about a sport I have no idea. Talk to me about softball, different story. Soccer, haven't a clue. That's all I got.
12: I got one more thing here. So this past week, Adam Carolla got his star in the Hollywood Walk of Fame, which that's great, man. I love the Hollywood Walk of Fame. It's fun to go there, although it's kind of a dangerous neighborhood.
2: Yeah, you better be packing while you're walking the Hollywood Walk of Fame.
12: It's fun to go around. So, of course, his good friend Jimmy Kimmel was there, and Jimmy spoke, and I know we're not big fans of Jimmy for a variety of reasons, but Jimmy, he said right up front, he goes, you know, Adam and I politically, we're opposites, but we're good friends, and I'm here, and I'm proud to be here to talk about my friend Adam Carolla. Our careers started together, and the best part was, though, Jimmy Kimmel, he got a good one in there. He said, at the very end of his speech, he said, Adam, I am so grateful that forever you will be honored here on Hollywood Boulevard at this filthy intersection in front of a bank that's been boarded up for 10 years.
2: If you've never been to the Hollywood Walk of Fame, I can remember, even in college, I wanted to go to Hollywood Boulevard, Hollywood and Vine. Where was that stupid pharmacy there that everybody was... Schwab's. Where Schwab's was, right?
12: Yeah.
2: And my girlfriend and I, we're in L.A. and we're going to go see Hollywood and Vine. And we get there and there's nothing but hookers.
12: Yeah.
2: Hookers and pimps. I was like, you've got to be kidding me. It is in a very bad section.
12: There's good Samaritans that go out and clean their favorite stars things regularly, get the gum off of it and stuff.
2: Really?
12: So, yeah.
2: Apparently, too, speaking of which, a total aside, there's people who live near the Hollywood sign.
12: Yeah.
2: And they're all upset because people keep on trampling through their neighborhoods to get to the sign in their yard. So they want, like, I guess, barricades put up. I said, aren't there barricades already that people climb over to get there?
12: Yeah, I don't know. It's very steep and weird there. Yeah.
2: It's hard to get to, that's for sure.
12: It is.
2: When we get back, apparently there is a ceasefire, although nobody signed on it, but apparently there is between us and Iran. We will discuss when we get back. 850 WFTL.
11: 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What secrets lurk in the shadows? 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
2: I think we all love South Florida because of the beautiful weather, but it also means hurricanes, and the hurricane season starts on Monday. 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
10: Happy Friday, everybody. It is the last Friday of May. Hope you're off to a great start. We're going to see daytime highs today of about 90 degrees. Tropically humid out there. I mean, super sticky. We're going to see the skies unleashed late this afternoon and evening with widespread downpours. So impact rains are ahead late today. I'm WPVF 25 First Warning meteorologist Sandra Shaw.
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2: 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Jennifer Ross, Stephen Dieter taking the day off. Mick McCabe graciously filling in. I find out such tidbits of information about Mick during the breaks. We were talking about, I got a story coming up about the party mom, this Sharon O'Connor chick. We'll get to her in just a second. But we were talking about high schools and where we went to high school. You went to where?
12: Beverly Hills High School.
2: And some famous people in your school were?
12: Yeah, Lenny Kravitz was in my grade, although I didn't know him. He's in my yearbook in a marching band outfit. And
2: he was in the marching band. Lenny Kravitz was He's got the greatest eyes in the world, that man.
12: And Nicolas Cage, who was Nicolas Coppola in my...
2: he just changed his name officially, by the way.
12: Really?
2: To get rid of Coppola, yeah.
12: Yeah, I guess he did that originally because he didn't want the stigma of his father's name trying to make his own way, but...
2: Wasn't it his uncle? Isn't Francis Ford Coppola?
12: Yes, I think it is uncle.
2: Yeah, his uncle. Okay.
12: And then Chuck Barris, The Gong Show, his daughter was in my grade, and...
2: Wow, you went to school with famous people. Look at you.
12: David Cassidy's littler brother. He was in my... Yep.
2: Look at that.
12: Hey, you'll like this one.
2: Beverly Hills High.
12: One real quick story about Beverly Hills High. The best senior prank. What did they do? They put the Gucci flag up higher than the American flag.
2: Only at Beverly Hills High School.
12: Yes.
2: Dun-dun-dun. The reason I brought it up is there's a California woman. She was just sentenced. She used to host. She was convicted last March. Okay, March, April, May, we had to wait a couple of months before they finally sentenced her. She was convicted on charges related to underage drinking and sexual misconduct at her home in the Bay Area. She's in her 50s. She was known as the Los Gatos Party Mom, accused of buying alcohol and other items for teenagers and then encouraging them to have sexual escapades. She was sentenced yesterday to 35 years and 10 months in state prison. She has to register as a sex offender. Holy cow.
12: Wow.
2: Okay. And the reason we had the conversations about us graduating was there was no sex involved, but at my high school graduation party, the whole class came to my house, and all the kids were outside, and there were kegs of beer, and there was a band, and inside were all the parents, all the teachers, and my school principal. That's what happened. All the adults went inside the house. All the kids were outside the house. My brother's fraternity, they were all the bouncers. It was great. It was a great party. There must have been 500 kids there. It was crazy.
12: Wow.
2: But it was a great party. But no one complained. See, and that's in trying to explain to my children today, or even my grandchildren today, it's like, you know, life was totally different when I was your age. You know, we could get away with stuff, and no one got sued. No one died. No one got shot. No one beat up the other person. And it was okay. And today, it's like you got a beef with somebody. The first thing you want to do is shoot them.
12: And you said you had a band playing. Were they playing like Partridge Family songs?
2: Yeah. Don't push it, okay? Don't push it. The Councils were from Newport, Rhode Island, by the way.
12: Ah, yes.
2: Remember the Councils?
12: Yeah, I do.
2: Come on, get happy. Anyway, U.S. Acting Attorney General. This guy, Todd Blanche, has done more than Pam Bondi did in her whole time there. He's going to prosecute. Have you watched these attacks on ICE agents at the Newark Delaney Hall in New Jersey?
12: Unbelievable.
2: These are men and women. I mean, they're going to their job. They're agents for their federal agents. They're ICE agents. They work for the Immigration Department. Yeah, that's their job. They're getting attacked. They're having things thrown at them. They're getting yelled at. People are stopping them from trying to get in. Now they're going after their families. It's horrible. So Blanche says it's a federal crime to attack and threaten any of these officers. And you know what? We catch you, you're going to prison. Get your act together. And at the same token, the New Jersey law enforcement, they're not doing a damn thing to help these guys and these women. So they just sit back. Local law enforcement sits back while federal agents get rocks thrown at them. What's wrong with that picture? What's wrong with New Jersey?
12: Did you guys talk about that? There was kind of a little happy story from our point of view. A couple guys came out of an ICE detention center, and the protesters all started cheering. They're released. Hey, they're released. Yay. Turns out they were ICE agents getting off work.
2: Okay, yeah. They released them all right. Whatever you say. I just don't understand how people allow this stuff to happen. Even if, okay. I don't like the dog catcher, for example. But I'm not sitting outside throwing rocks at their trucks when they're driving by.
12: Exactly.
2: I mean, come on. What is wrong with people? And then if I saw somebody do that, I'd probably beat the daylights out of them. Or at least verbally reprimand them. These people, they don't even have the local cops on their side. Because the higher-ups, and it's not the local cops to blame, it's whoever the higher-ups are telling them don't intervene. I mean, that's nuts. You don't even want to protect a fellow human being, a fellow law enforcement officer. You just sit there and you watch. Crazy.
12: Oh, this poor local cop, too, that accused the woman that had no right arm of texting.
2: Oh, God, yeah, the one we talked about yesterday.
12: The poor guy. Okay, now, that was a pretty stupid thing to do. I mean, on his part, it's ridiculous. But he's just getting incinerated on social media by cop haters.
2: You know, it's people. Unfortunately, there's always one bad apple, as they say. And a lot of people I know have had a run-in with a bad cop. I have a lot of friends that are cops. And I can honestly tell you, a lot of them are highway patrol troopers. Now they're all retired. A lot of them SO. The sheriff's a good friend of mine. I mean, I've known Rick Bradshaw since, I don't know, 45 years ago. He was a beat cop, for goodness sakes. And now he's the sheriff. But I know, you know, guys that retired as captains, as higher-ups, and they would be the first one, especially highway patrol guys. If you're polite, the odds are, and you're nice to them, and you suck it up and say, yeah, I was speeding, a lot of times they'll just give you, I shouldn't say this, they'll just give you a warning. All they want is a little respect.
1: Yeah.
2: But the crap, you know, I'm, and I, you don't listen to this show enough, I don't think, Mick, to understand, but I sit on a board for an agency called LEAF, Law Enforcement Assistance Foundation. We provide financial help to cops in any branch in Palm Beach County. If they're killed on the line of duty, we support their families. We'll pay for the funerals, or we'll give financial aid to an officer who's hurt, whether in the line of duty or like on a weekend riding their motorcycle. Yeah. And we've given out millions and millions and millions of dollars. And most of the people on this board are cops. And I can, they're a nice bunch of people. They're not mean. They're not out to get you. They're just there to protect the regular person.
1: My neighbor's a cop. He's a great guy.
2: Yeah.
1: And I'm glad he's there. Although, you know, it's funny. When the Floyd riot thing was happening, he was getting targeted. And they were coming by, like, egging his cruiser and, like, taking pictures of his house. He was worried he was going to get attacked. And he came over to me one day and he said, you know, you thought it was good looking living next door to a cop. Maybe not.
2: It's ridiculous what happens to these people.
1: Hey, we got 40 seconds.
2: A prime example, we just had we had some kind of party here. I forgot what it was, a baby agenda kind of thing, reveal, or I've had so many here, it's ridiculous. And a friend of mine's a Martin County deputy, so she came in her cruiser because she just gotten off work. So her cruiser's parked in my yard among all the other cars. All the neighbors wanted to know why the cops busted up the party. That's my friend just got here off of work. Then nobody busted up a kid's party. Right. Not happening.
1: Break time.
2: When we get back, think about this. The best theme parks in the world. You would think they'd be right here in Florida. You'd be wrong. It's next. 850 WFTL.
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10: Happy Friday, everybody. It is the last Friday of May. Hope you're off to a great start. We're going to see daytime highs today of about 90 degrees. Tropically humid out there. I mean, super sticky. We're going to see the skies unleashed late this afternoon and evening with widespread downpours. So impact rains are ahead late today. I'm WPVF 25 First Warning meteorologist Sandra Shaw.
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4: From ABC News, I'm Sherry Preston. A catastrophic failure for Jeff Bezos' space company Blue Origin. A rocket test ending in destruction at Cape Canaveral, blowing up on the launch pad. ABC's Victor Oquendo has more from Miami.
5: Bezos saying in a statement, "It's too early to know the root cause, but we're already working to find it. Very rough day." Elon Musk, the CEO of competitor SpaceX, saying, "Most unfortunate. Rockets are hard." The New Glenn rocket is a reusable vehicle designed to carry heavy payloads to low Earth orbit and eventually the moon. Now, future launches are uncertain as experts predict delays, citing the loss of the rocket, but also the loss of the launch pad.
4: It appears there could be a framework in place for a 60-day ceasefire in Iran. ABC's Mary Bruce has more details from the White House.
6: This morning, sources tell ABC News U.S. and Iranian negotiators are closing in on a short-term deal to reopen the Strait of Hormuz. But President Trump has yet to give his seal of approval. Officials say the framework would see the strait fully reopened over 60 days, Iran loosening its chokehold on the critical waterway, while the U.S. gradually pulls back its naval blockade of Iranian ports.
4: Oil is trading lower today on hopes for a deal. Firefighters in Dallas are still searching the rubble of an apartment complex after an explosion and fire sent people running for their lives.
7: I went outside and everything was just smoking and everything was just like out of commotion, and it was also destroyed.
4: Three people were also killed, including a child. Eight girls have been arrested in Kenya on suspicion of arson after a fire destroyed a dorm at a boarding school that left 16 other students dead. An urgent manhunt on Hawaii's Big Island is over after police arrested 36-year-old Jacob Baker for the murders of three different men over a period of 48 hours on the island. People living there were afraid to come out of their homes while the manhunt was going on. This is ABC News.
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21: 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Two new accidents to avoid Palm Beach County, beginning I-95 northbound at Okeechobee Boulevard. The second to left lane is blocked here. Please use caution approaching the area. You'll find the second accident on Lake Worth Road, just east of I-95. Traffic is a service of Massage Envy in the traffic center. I'm Parker Starr.
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10: Happy Friday, everybody. It is the last Friday of May. Hope you're off to a great start. We're going to see daytime highs today of about 90 degrees. Tropically humid out there. I mean, super sticky. We're going to see the skies unleashed late this afternoon and evening with widespread downpours. So impact rains are ahead late today. I'm WPVF 25 First Warning Meteorologist Sandra Shaw.
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2: Jennifer Ross, Stephen Diener, 96.3 FM in Northern Palm Beach County. Diener's got the day off. Why do we call him Day Off Diener? Mick McCabe filling in, doing a bang-up job. The biggest news today isn't Iran, isn't the Russian-Ukrainian situation, isn't that gas explosion in Dallas. It was an explosion at the Kennedy Space Center around 9 o'clock last night. New Glenn Rocket, Blue Origin rocket builder. The rocket blew up on the launch pad around 9 o'clock last night. There is a launch going on right now. SpaceX, it's sitting there. They're on hold. I'm watching it live. It has nothing to do with what happened last night. They said this launch pad at the Kennedy Space Center was not affected. SpaceX is trying to put up some more Starlink satellites, but it's on hold right now. I'm watching. It was supposed to go up at 8:03. There's another launch tonight with United Launch Alliance, and that's supposed to take place at 7:33, and it should have no effect on that as well. I don't know if it's the weather that's I can't listen at the same time to what's going on with SpaceX and watching my little, you know, Space Monkey app here, but it's still sitting on the launch pad. But SpaceX is trying to get it up in the air, so we'll let you know. So if you can, is it cloudy out?
12: No, not here at all. I mean, out over the ocean, there are some big ones, but
2: it's really, I'm further north than you, and it's rather cloudy. It looks like it's really cloudy at the Kennedy Space Center, so I don't know if you're going to be able to see anything in the event it even does go up. By the way, the Blue Origin rocket that blew up last night, the best news is, fortunately, there was nobody on board, and this was just a test run. This, just the beginning of this week, NASA had just selected Blue Origin over SpaceX to use this rocket, this new Glenn rocket, to deliver rovers and cargo to the moon starting this fall. Because, you know, they're trying to build this moon base. Artemis 3, we'll find out, I do believe it's next week or the week after, who the four-man crew or four-person crew is going to be on Artemis 3. Artemis 3 just goes around the Earth, and they're going to keep on, they're testing docking systems, because you need to be able to apparently dock on the moon when they build this moon base. So that's what they're going to test with Artemis 3. Artemis 4, which is supposed to be in 2028, going to the moon.
12: Yeah.
2: So they have to build the moon base before that happens, and that's what this new Glenn rocket was for. Now, the last time there was an explosion similar to this was SpaceX, and SpaceX said it set them back about 15 months. So I don't know if this is going to screw up everything with the moon base because this rocket blew up. I don't know. We'll see what happens. Blue Origin's supposed to come out later today and give us, it's Jeff Bezos' company, by the way, give an update on exactly what happened. So hopefully it doesn't screw up the launch of anything else. SpaceX still for go here, and I got it live. I'll let you know if it ever takes off. The biggest news of the day for me, the happiest news, and I think for you too, Wicked Gretchen, know her? Wretched Gretchen?
12: Oh, yeah.
2: Gretchen Whitmer,
12: yeah,
2: the Michigan governor, announced yesterday, this will make you happy if you're not a fan, as I am, she's not going to run for the presidency for 2028.
12: Yay.
2: Nice to know. Yay. However, she did tell, I don't know who she was talking to, it was some interview, she did tell the interviewer that there is a robust group of people, robust being the operative word, group of people considering running for the presidency on the Democratic ticket.
12: Robust.
2: That would be one, Transportation Secretary, former Pete Buttigieg. I always made fun of Pete Buttigieg because he became the Transportation Secretary after being born and raised in a town that had one traffic light. They don't even have an airport. I was like, how does this guy become Transportation Secretary?
12: Hey, he ran South Bend, Indiana, so there he goes.
2: Have you ever been to South Bend, Indiana?
1: Yes, I have.
2: There's the only thing in South Bend, Indiana, and nothing against South Bend. You have a beautiful college. Notre Dame runs that town.
1: Yep.
2: There's no doubt about it. California Governor Gavin Newsom, or as Trump calls him, Newsom, and New York Congresswoman Alexandria Ocasio-Cortez.
1: You know, Gretchen Whitmer has an uncanny ability to give an evil eye. Have you ever noticed that?
2: Oh,
1: she can look wicked.
2: She looks like a witch. And I'm not saying that in a bad way. She just looks witchy.
1: Yeah.
2: Yeah, you're right. She's got that evil, evil look. Speaking of things running, Spencer Pratt, this guy's a... He's been married, by the way, to Heidi Montag for, like, Montag, I don't know how to say her last name, for 18 years. They met on that show, MTV The Hill. It was a reality show. I never watched it. Did you watch it?
1: No.
2: Okay. I'm not big into reality TV shows, but he's running against Karen Bass and that other chick. What's her name? Running for the mayor of L.A.? Do you remember what her name
1: Nithya
2: is?
1: Oh, yeah, Nithya Raman.
2: Yeah, her. And you said, according now, you have a California base. So you lived there for many, many years. You said your friends say he's got a shot, this guy?
1: Yeah, they're cautiously optimistic that this guy could be the first guy to break the Democratic stronghold there in decades and actually bring change to the city, which they so desperately need.
2: You know, I was in California, and we all hear about my Waymo story, but I remember driving through Palisades Park through Malibu, on the Pacific Coast Highway. It is just one eyesore after another. And I was shocked because it's been years since those fires. There's not one site. A lot of them haven't even been cleared yet. There's still burned out remains of whatever mansion was there or whatever condo was there or whatever business was there. There's no attempt to rebuild anywhere. Hundreds of the lots along the Pacific Coast Highway in Malibu, at least the 50 I saw, all had for sale signs on them. Nobody's rebuilding. And this has been hot. When was that fire in California?
1: Yeah.
2: That was years ago.
1: Yeah.
2: And Spencer Pratt, he lost his house, I guess, in Palisades Park. So his first commercial, one of his first commercials for the race, was he was standing in front of his trailer on the lot where his house used to be. And then he showed a picture of Karen Bass, the current mayor of L.A., her mansion. And he said, this is where she lives. This is where I am. And my house burned down. I'm in this trailer. Apparently, he's not in the trailer anymore. He's in some hotel room somewhere. And he got ragged on for that. But he's trying to say, look, it's been years and no one's done anything to rebuild anybody's homes. They're not helping anybody. It's horrible. Based on that alone, he should win. Based on the fact that there was no water to put out the fires, he should win.
1: Yep.
2: Why do people, please try to explain this to me. Anybody. We have great listeners. They always chime in. But somebody, please explain to me how you live in this environment where day after day you see burned out place after burned out place. SpaceX is taking off as we speak. Nope, that's not it. Sorry, they're showing the explosion from last night to the SpaceX launch. Great. I'll keep you posted on SpaceX. Sorry, I'm like a squirrel over here. But why? You know, Karen Bass ran L.A. into the ground. She had no excuse, her or Newsom, as to why there was no water coming out of the fire hydrants when they were trying to battle these blazes. And these people get reelected. Why do they do this? I don't understand just a train of thought to get rid of the old, because they're going to run you into the ground even more. Anyway, Spencer Pratt was on Gutfeld last night. He said he doesn't want any celebrity endorsements. He says, I actually love it when they attack me because then it means I'm doing something right. I thought that was kind of interesting. I was like, you know what? You're right.
1: He does have Randy Quaid. Randy Quaid's on his side. Dennis Quaid.
2: I like Dennis Quaid. Randy Quaid, he's a nut job.
1: Yeah, I always confuse him.
2: He's crazy. Who's the other guy in New York? Michael, what's his name? Very, very vocal. Oh, goodness gracious. He hates Mondami. I don't know. And he's another one. There's that big parade for Israel on Sunday. Mondami's not going to be there. We'll discuss when we get back. He'll even tell you why he's not there. The guy's a nut job. It's next, 850 WFTL.
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21: 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Two new accidents to avoid Palm Beach County, beginning I-95 northbound at Okeechobee Boulevard. The second to left lane is blocked here. Please use caution approaching the area. You'll find the second accident on Lake Worth Road, just east of I-95. Traffic is a service of Massage Envy in the Traffic Center. I'm Parker Starr.
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10: Happy Friday, everybody. It is the last Friday of May. Hope you're off to a great start. We're going to see daytime highs today of about 90 degrees. Tropically humid out there. I mean, super sticky. We're going to see the skies unleashed late this afternoon and evening with widespread downpours. So impact rains are ahead late today. I'm WPBF 25 First Warning Meteorologist Sandra Shaw.
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2: Jennifer Ross, Stephen Diener, Day Off Diener, living up to his name. He's got the day off. Mick McCabe filling in, doing a bang up job. SpaceX just moved the launch from 8:03 to 8:57, right when we say goodbye. And they're saying it's go for launch. They didn't say what the delay is. So last night's explosion of the Blue Origin New Glenn rocket, that's all anybody's talking about. It was just a fireball. It looked like a nuclear explosion. The best news is no one was hurt, and that's the greatest news. Unfortunately, it kind of sets Blue Origin back, because now they go back and try to figure out what went wrong. You remember when SpaceX first started testing the big rocket, the Starship Enterprise, as I call it?
1: Yeah.
2: That big, huge thing. They just had a successful launch with a new one last week. It went up, and one of them crashed into the Gulf of America, and the other one blew up in the Indian Ocean, the parts. The first launch of that rocket blew up just like this. This, like Blue Origin's New Glenn rocket, blew up on the launch pad. It didn't get very far. And that's when they realized, we need a new launch pad, because it melted everything within its reach.
1: Wow.
2: It destroyed cars like 10 miles away, the explosion. And fortunately, the only people whose cars got exploded or got damaged were those who work for SpaceX, because Elon Musk bought, I forget how many thousands and hundreds of thousands of acres of land, and now it's renamed Spaceport because of, or Space Base or whatever the hell it's called, because it's all SpaceX people. The town there, SpaceX, all the launch pads belong to SpaceX. But they said that launch and that explosion set SpaceX back about 15 months. So, since the New Glenn rocket by Blue Origin was the one that's supposed to carry all the cargo up for the moon base on the moon, does this set the moon project back? And that'll be, I'm sure we'll hear from Jared Isaacman, the administrator of NASA, later today, as well as Jeff Bezos, who's the CEO of Blue Origin. He's just trying to catch up with Elon. Ever notice that?
1: Yeah.
2: Elon and Jeff, but Elon's about to become a trillionaire. Is it next week SpaceX goes first public offering?
1: I didn't know that.
2: I think it's next week. Maybe the week after. It's coming up soon. The initial PO, they said shares will be like $500 a piece.
1: I just think it's funny. Was it intentional that Bezos' rocket looks so phallic?
2: I think he looks like a thumb, but that's besides the point. He's not well liked in Italy anymore after his lovely Venice or wherever the hell. Where did he have his wedding? He took over the town and they were not happy.
1: Oh yeah,
2: yeah. They were like he could have gone somewhere else and he didn't. Interesting. You ever been to Denver International Airport?
1: I haven't.
2: Denver International Airport has an underground tunnel system. And it has been the joke of conspiracy theories for years. People say there are secret bunkers down there that the military built, underground military facilities. They said it was lizard people lived down there. There were aliens. Well, apparently there is an underground tunnel system at the Denver International. And they just announced that they're going to reopen it, and they're going to use it to commute travelers from one concourse to the other in an underground train system. Construction set to begin on the underground tunnels next year. Cool. I like that.
1: Cool.
2: They're going to have baggage tunnels there as well as pedestrian walkways and trains. So I guess if in the near future, when you go to Denver International, everything will be done underground. I thought that was pretty cool.
1: Yeah.
2: I'm like, wow, I like this one. That's for sure. Good news for us. AM radio. Still alive. And we have Gus Bilirakis, a congressman here in the state of Florida, is advancing his little bill in the House that would require car makers to keep AM radios standard and free, calling them a critical lifeline during hurricanes and other emergencies. This is why we don't like Elon Musk. His cars don't have AM radios.
1: Yeah, well, it is important, too, because we become so dependent on the internet. If, God forbid, the internet is ever, like, hijacked and crashed badly, how are we going to let people know what's going on, you know?
2: You're right. It would be scary. Almost as scary as Mondami. How did this guy... I don't understand how this guy became governor, mayor of New York. I just don't get it. On Sunday, it is an annual event. It is called the Israeli Day Parade, and it gets hundreds of thousands of people show up for this parade. And the mayor traditionally walks in said parade. But I do believe maybe for the first time in history, with the exception of illness being in the way, the mayor of one New York City will not be participating. That would be our buddy Zohran Mamdani.
0: I said on the campaign trail that I wouldn't be attending the parade, and I've made my views on the Israeli government abundantly clear.
2: Yeah, he's also said that if Benjamin Netanyahu, the prime minister of Israel, ever stepped foot in New York, he'd arrest him for war crimes.
1: Ridiculous.
2: Yeah, it's crazy. The good news is he won't be there. But he also says that as mayor, I'm obligated and I will protect every New York citizen despite their religious beliefs or their nationality. I would believe that as far as I could throw them if I were a Jew. How the Jewish people in New York voted for this man is beyond me. He should be run out of town. The good news is the police commissioner, one Tish, you know, the new girl there, Jessica Tish, she said, I will proudly walk and I will proudly be one of the parade's grand marshals.
1: Good
2: so
1: for her.
2: At least they got somebody on their side in higher ups in New York City.
1: Good for her.
2: Isn't that good?
1: Yes.
2: Hey, theme parks. Okay, they did a study. Now, how many theme parks here in Florida? A lot. But they picked the best theme park in the country. Who do you think won?
1: I was surprised when you told me the answer.
2: It was not Disney World. It was not the Magic Kingdom. It was Disneyland in California. According to a new study, and they based it on things like searches, the volume of the search, Instagram hashtags, TripAdvisor reviews, social media postings. So they took a bunch of stuff into, and it really is how many people posted really is what it comes down to. But Disneyland came in number one. Magic Kingdom in Florida came in second. We have six of the top 10 spots, including Universal Studios, Hollywood, Epcot, Disney's Animal Kingdom. How do you like that? Disneyland beat us.
1: Do you know?
2: You've been to Disney. I've never been to Disneyland.
1: Yeah, I've been to Disneyland. Do you know, too, they have, actually, there's two parks there. It's Disneyland is like the Magic.

0: Yeah, that's I was shocked, though, that Disneyland beat Disney World.
1: Yeah, me too.
0: The number one theme park in the country. It's like, really?
1: By the way, we have 30 seconds.
0: 30 seconds. So I will leave you with this. On Sunday, if the weather is nice, and I don't know what the extended forecast is, I think it's going to rain in the afternoon, but maybe it'll clear up at night. Look up. You're going to see a full moon, and it's called a blue moon. No, it's not going to be blue. It may be reddish. But the reason it's called a blue moon is because it's the second full moon in the same month. So on the last day of May, May 31st, on Sunday, look up. You'll see a full moon. And look up and enjoy it. Maybe take a picture because it's the last one you'll see until 2028. We don't have another blue moon for 2 years. Isn't that wild?
1: Yeah.
0: We had like three last year in the 2026. I was like, okay, or 2025. There are, I think, at least three blue moons, which means 3 months had two full moons. It usually doesn't happen. So enjoy the celestial treat that you'll get on Sunday night. When we get back, it's rapid fire. Only good news, Mick.
1: All
0: next. 850 WFTL.
2: 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Two new accidents to avoid Palm Beach County, beginning I-95 northbound at Okeechobee Boulevard. The second to left lane is blocked here. Please use caution approaching the area. You'll find the second accident on Lake Worth Road, just east of I-95. Traffic is a service on Massage Envy in the traffic center. I'm Parker Starr.
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4: Happy Friday, everybody. It is the last Friday of May. Hope you're off to a great start. We're going to see daytime highs today of about 90 degrees. Tropically humid out there. I mean, super sticky. We're going to see the skies unleashed late this afternoon and evening with widespread downpours. So impact rains are ahead late today. I'm WPVF 25 First Warning meteorologist Sandra Shaw.
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1: ABC News, I'm Sherry Preston. On the verge of a possible agreement in Iran that could allow ships to start moving through the Strait of Hormuz once again. Under the Memorandum of Understanding, it would happen during a 60-day ceasefire, says ABC's Mary Bruce.
2: News of this potential short-term deal came just hours after the U.S. and Iran traded strikes. But still, the White House insists the ceasefire is holding. The vice president telling reporters, quote, ceasefires are always a little messy.
1: A rocket test for space company Blue Origin ending in destruction. The rocket blowing up on the launch pad last night, sending a fireball into the air. No one was hurt, but figuring out what happened could take a long time, according to Blue Origin owner Jeff Bezos. An explosion at a Dallas apartment complex leaves three people dead, including a child. First responders were headed there on reports of a gas leak when the blast happened. More protests outside a detention center in Newark, New Jersey, where people in ICE custody are being held, some say in abhorrent conditions. This is ABC News.
3: This is the Bloomberg Money Minute. Shares of Dell Technologies soaring this morning, jumping 34%. The company gave a sales forecast that far surpassed analyst estimates, fueled by demand for servers that power artificial intelligence work. Dell's server business has been viewed as an AI winner this year, driving the stock more than 150% higher through yesterday's close. Checking on the markets, traders sent stocks to an all-time high yesterday on hopes for a truce in the Middle East. The S&P 500 has seen 6 days of gains, and we're looking at another day in the plus column. And colleges facing closure may get some relief from the hurdles in combining with another school. A Trump administration proposal aims to make college mergers and acquisitions easier. The Department of Education is looking to expedite and simplify their reviews of transactions within the next year. The change could benefit many struggling schools looking to engineer a rescue. Courtney Donahoe, Bloomberg Radio.
4: Scott Singer says he's America first, but Singer opposed Donald Trump for president and was endorsed by pro-impeachment Democrats. As mayor, he supported gun control and worked with Biden on radical Green New Deal policies. Florida conservatives can't afford another rhino career politician like Scott Singer. Dan Franzese is the solution, a pro-Trump businessman fighting for America first. Vote Dan Franzese for Congress.
5: I'm Dan Franzese, and I approve this message.
4: Paid for by Dan Franzese for Congress 2026.
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9: 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Just one accident slowing you down, Palm Beach County. You'll find it on Lake Worth Road, just east of I-95. 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
11: Happy Friday, everybody. It is the last Friday of May. Hope you're off to a great start. We're going to see daytime highs today of about 90 degrees. Tropically humid out there. I mean, super sticky. We're going to see the skies unleashed late this afternoon and evening with widespread downpours. So impact rains are ahead late today. I'm WPVF 25 First Warning meteorologist Sandra Shaw.
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13: It's Rapid Fire. It's Jennifer and Mick. Diener, living up to his moniker of Day Off Diener, has today off and Monday. Nice move, Diener. I know he's listening, so I'm just going to give him grief all morning. He'll be, watch, Monday, be prepared, Mick. He's going to call and say he's not feeling well, and he'll take Tuesday off, too.
14: And we're in the home stretch. We're almost done.
13: How do you like that? By the way, the 8:57 is when SpaceX's launch time. It got reprogrammed. They're taking off from the Kennedy Space Center. Rapid fire. This is the last one of the week, so it's always good news. And if you like Pizza Hut, this is awesome. They are officially at Pizza Hut bringing back the 90s. And a Florida restaurant, unfortunately not close to us, but within our realm, is on the exclusive guest list of being revamped. They're rolling out over 150 Pizza Hut classic locations across the country. They will feature the iconic red roof, stained glass lamps, and those famous red plastic cups.
14: Love it.
13: Florida's sole retro location is now open for business on Suncoast Boulevard in Homosassa Springs, outside of Tampa. It has vintage dining experience like we all remember it, including the checkered tablecloths and the fresh salad bar. So if you're a Pizza Hut aficionado and you want to throw back to the 90s, head to Homosassa Springs.
14: I'm not driving there for that, but if I'm in the area, I'm going to remember. I'm going to look
13: There's
14: it up.
13: There's Camping World's up there, too. I'm trying to think of what's around there. Homosassa Springs. Yeah. It's right outside of Tampa. So anyway, if you're going that way, enjoy Pizza Hut.
14: Cool.
13: I used to love the old Pizza Huts. They were great. I was not a fan of those red plastic cups, though. You can keep those.
14: The salad bar used to be wonderful, you know?
13: I call it the salmonella bar.
14: Nowadays. I know. Jeez.
13: What you got there? Good news?
14: Well, you know, the America's 250th birthday is coming up. And, of course, we know President Trump's been spiffing up all of Washington, D.C., and just trying to make everything look nice. And as part of that whole thing, a bipartisan nonprofit group is holding what's called the Great American State Fair. And it'll be happening. Let's see, I got the dates here somewhere. It'll be June 25th through July 10th, so it's all going on around there. And as part of that, there'll be a Freedom 250 concert.
13: Oh, awesome. Okay, yeah. So the problem is, who are you going to get to perform there?
14: Right,
13: because, you know, they just did the concert in the last rapid fire of all the anti-Trump people.
14: Well, you know,
13: there's a lot of those.
14: We were trying to keep this positive because it is the last rapid fire of the week. So we got Vanilla Ice, our local boy. He's performing.
13: Oh, I love him.
14: I know. He's going to be there. And we have Brett Michaels of Poison. Florida is going to be there.
13: He's fun.
14: Yeah. I
13: saw him at Sunfest.
14: Yeah, yeah.
13: He's great. He's great in concert.
14: CNC Music Factory. CNC
13: the
14: Music
13: The original one?
14: Well, remember that Gonna Make You Sweat? Dan. The original guy has passed away quite a while ago, but the other members are still together. And it's funny because they were getting lambasted by the left. How can you go do this? And he said, well, you know what? I don't like Trump, but I don't like you telling me what I can and can't do more, so I'm performing. So
13: I like that. I like their attitude. Yeah. See, now more people need to have that attitude.
14: Here's the fun one. Milli Vanilli. Again.
13: Ooh, only again? So who's singing?
14: Yeah, I know. Rob Pilatus died in 1998, but Fab Morvan, I guess that's the way you say his name, he's still there, and we get half a Milli Vanilli. So that's awesome.
13: So, I mean, do they even sing?
14: You know what? Let's see. What's it say here?
13: That's interesting.
14: I don't know.
13: Remember, the whole thing was they lip-synced the whole thing. They're all their stuff, so yeah. I never knew
14: I don't have any more on that. Mention all the ones that dropped out, or should we just leave them off?
13: No, we'll leave those there.
14: All right, forget
13: it. Because they found out it's political. Okay.
14: You know, one quick other thing about this. The Great American State Fair made me think of when they used to have world fairs. I wish they'd do that again. World fairs seem so cool, but it was before my time.
13: The World's Fair, I do remember because yesterday he talked about it. The Carousel of Progress.
14: Yeah, that's right.
13: Was at the last World's Fair. I think it was in New York.
14: Yeah.
13: And before it made its way to Disney World in the Magic Kingdom. Speaking of concerts, the Last Call, More for the Road, the finale, will honor the great country star, Alan Jackson, his final show.
14: Nice.
13: Now, they've just announced a few people that are going to perform there. Now, I have no idea what the tickets for this concert cost, but I'm sure it's sold out by now. But it happens June 27th at Nissan Stadium, Nashville. Here are the people that will be performing at the final show for Alan Jackson. George Strait.
14: Wow.
13: You got me right there. Lainey Wilson and her Bell Bottoms. Little Big Town. Jake Owen. Thomas Rhett. Miranda Lambert, and, of course, Alan Jackson himself.
14: Sweet.
13: Well, that's going to be one hell of a show. And isn't it? Is it next week? It's 5 o'clock somewhere downtown West Palm. Is that next week?
14: I'm not sure.
13: Or is it July?
14: I don't know.
13: It's coming up, and I mean, I don't know if it's his family. It's his group putting it on. Alan Jackson's group. I don't think he's performing it. It's 5 o'clock somewhere downtown. But they have some pretty big names coming. It's going to be one hell of a show. And speaking of one hell of a show, Growing Up Dion. It's in the TV drama about the early life of Celine Dion and her family. It's in the works. It's being produced by her brother, Jacques. She was one of 14. Did you know that?
14: 14 siblings?
13: 14 siblings.
14: Wow. No.
13: And it's all about her growing up. Dion, A Family Saga, was written by her nephew, Jimmy. It's a book. No casting information or release dates have been disclosed yet. But I didn't realize she was one of 14.
14: No, that's...
13: Or she might be one of 15 because it says 14 siblings.
14: That's
13: incredible.
14: Is she Canadian? I guess she is, right?
13: She's Canadian.
14: Okay.
13: And then, of course, and then her manager became her husband.
14: Yeah.
13: Remember? Rene. Mm-hmm. That's all I got.
14: With his gray beard. Well, I got one more happy story for you. So yesterday you talked about Harambe, the unfortunate gorilla that lost his life due to no fault of his own when a child fell into his cage. Well, that was sad, but we have a happy ending to all this because over the last weekend in Seattle at, the Woodland Park Zoo in Seattle, a baby gorilla was born. He weighed 5.4 pounds, which is a pound more than the average infant gorilla, and he was brought into the world by C-section, a very rare thing, apparently, on gorillas. Yes.
13: Wow.
14: So, yeah.
13: A little baby C-section gorilla.
14: He's
13: cute.
14: He's not been named yet. I'm sure they'll make a big thing about that.
13: They'll have a big contest for it.
14: But his mom's name is Jumanji, and she's doing well after the C-section, too.
13: Okay, where was this? Seattle, you said?
14: Yeah.
13: That far away? Unfortunately. He's going to be left. Born in Seattle. He'll be a left. He'll be a lefty.
14: Our gorilla's political. I don't know.
13: I don't think so. When we get back, it is the last segment of the show. It is the last segment of the week, which means it's only good news. We'll be back after this, 850 WFTL.
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13: Father's Day is right around the corner, and I've been thinking a lot about all the dads, the grandfathers, the husbands, and the sons in our lives. But when he gets sick, he usually says, I'm fine, it'll go away. 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
9: 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Just one accident slowing you down, Palm Beach County. You'll find it on Lake Worth Road, just east of I-95. 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
11: Happy Friday, everybody. It is the last Friday of May. Hope you're off to a great start. We're going to see daytime highs today of about 90 degrees. Tropically humid out there. I mean, super sticky. We're going to see the skies unleashed late this afternoon and evening with widespread downpours. So impact rains are ahead late today. I'm WPVF 25 First Warning meteorologist Sandra Shaw.
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13: 10 minutes, 15 seconds and counting till the launch of SpaceX from the Kennedy Space Center. It was originally set to go off at 8:03 and they delayed it till 8:57. So right after we say goodbye, if the weather's nice, look to the northeast and maybe you'll see it. This is usually the good news segment, but we will throw in the fact that the new Glenn rocket from Blue Origin blew up on the launch pad at 9 o'clock last night. And if you have not seen this video, you really need to just go on social media. It's all over the place, or just go to YouTube and put in Blue Origin explosion. It looks like a nuclear explosion. It is like impressive. For the good news is no one was hurt. That's the best news. Thank God there were no people on board this rocket. Can you imagine? It was a test run. This is the rocket that's going to bring cargo to the moon base. I don't know how that screws up NASA's plans for the moon and the moon base, but we shall find out. But there's a launch here in just a couple of minutes, so you can check that out. Or tonight, United Launch Alliance has one at around, I think theirs is, hold on one second, let me see, theirs is at 7:33 tonight, and theirs is still a go for launch.
14: That's
13: so,
14: right.
13: That's good.
14: The lunar rovers that we learned yesterday are a bargain compared to the one in the early 70s, adjusted for inflation.
13: That's right, because NASA just paid two separate companies, one in Colorado, one in California, $220 million each for the rovers to represent. They're going to be the moon rovers that people, the astronauts, are going to drive around on the moon with. They had one in the late 70s. And what did we find out that cost was like $3 million or something?
14: The early 70s. No, Dieter found out it was $18 million then in like 71 or 2, which adjusted for inflation is like $380 million now. So
13: they got a bargain.
14: They got a bargain.
13: $220 million apiece. Look at that. Holy cow. Hey, if you happen to know a kid by the name of Alex Freeman, call him up today if you can, if he answers his phone, and tell him congratulations. He played soccer at American Heritage High School in Plantation. He was just announced to Team USA for the World Cup team. 21 years old, youngest player on the team.
14: Wow.
13: How good is this kid?
14: Yeah.
13: At 21, you make the U.S. Neither one of us are big soccer fans because I think our era, I try to explain to Diener, you know, I got a number of years on Diener, and I try to explain to him, I said, you know, soccer wasn't even offered as a sport when I was in high school. We didn't even have a soccer team. I think you played soccer in the gym when it was the only ball that was left. honest to God, I mean, you played everything else first. No one played soccer. I think we did have a soccer team, but I don't think anybody ever watched them. It wasn't popular when I was a kid. So my whole generation, at least in New England, I can speak from, for example, we weren't into it. So getting people my age into it that aren't from, you know, have heritages from other countries. I've been in the Dominican Republic when they've been in the finals, and it's been crazy. You can't go anywhere without everybody crowded around one little television set watching the soccer team. So I keep on giving them grief that, you know, who's going to watch this other than people from foreign countries flying here to watch the World Cup in the United States? He's like, everybody watches this.
14: See, you and I are close to the same age. Now, in California, when I was in school, soccer was big. And in fact, they had an organization, AYSO, American Youth Soccer Organization, that was like the Pop Warner of soccer, and that was super huge. In fact, I think that's where the term soccer moms came from driving the vans to those events, yeah.
13: California. Also out of California, the kid that won the Scripps National Spelling Bee. Now, they had to do a spell-off. That's where they give each contestant 90 seconds to spell as many words as possible. Now, they go the whole 90 seconds, and then they calibrate each kid's correct words, okay? Listen to this kid. His name's Shreve Purik. He ended up winning. But listen to the words they ask him I've never even heard of, never mind how fast he spells them. Listen to this.
20: Pohutukawa.
21: Pohutukawa.
20: Monadnock.
21: Monadnock.
20: Emut.
21: EMUT.
20: Nanofossil.
21: NANOFOSSIL.
20: Tongkang.
21: TONGKNG.
13: Have you ever heard any of those words?
14: It's just nanofossil.
13: I didn't even know what a nanofossil is, but this kid at 14 years old, he ended up spelling. Well, he ended up winning. Here they are announcing his big win.
20: Shrey and Ishan, the spell off results are in. Shrey, during the spell off, you correctly spelled a total of 32 words. You correctly spelled a total of 25 words, and that means that Shrey, you are the two-time
13: by 7 words. The kid walks away with $52,000 in prizes and other things. That's just incredible. Well, these kids, how smart they are. Waymo, my nemesis, it's getting bigger. They're rolling out a new ride for its fleet. They have announced the Ojai, which is just like Ojai. Have you ever been to Ojai, California?
14: I have.
13: It's quite beautiful. It's horse country.
14: Yes,
13: right?
14: Yes.
13: If I remember correctly. Ojai is spelled OJAI, by the way.
14: And avocados.
13: Oh, really? Is that where most of them come from?
14: Well, California, they definitely avocados. Grow them there, but yeah.
13: Huh. Anyway, the Ojai vehicles are on the road. They'll be available to select passengers in Phoenix, LA, and San Francisco. I say you're taking your life into your hands. They are Chinese-based car maker by the name of Geely. They are making the models from Waymo. Jaguar makes the current model. They also feature automatic doors and a removable steering wheel. That's comforting.
14: Wow. That's funny.
13: Why do they even have a steering wheel if they're automatic?
14: Good point.
13: So why do they put one in? Because they're afraid they're going to break down or go rogue and some person's going to actually have to drive the damn autonomous vehicle? These things are death traps, people. Death traps. I hate them. That's purely because I got stuck behind one.
14: And so
13: Waymo's gonna flag me one of these days, and some executive's gonna show up at my house. I can't wait. Go ahead, put one of your things in my driveway. I'll put my tractor up against it, and it won't know what to do.
14: That's funny.
13: I'm sorry. Here's good news for us, Dean. I almost called you Diener. Sorry, Mick.
14: It's okay.
13: Good news for us. Researchers at University College in London. They have found that people who regularly engage in arts and cultural activities like music and painting and going to museums live longer. We age far less quicker.
14: Wow.
13: I didn't like that.
14: I love it.
13: I don't know how much quicker. 4% slower. So we'll die 4% after the fact. than our friends who don't go to the museums and who don't listen to music and who don't like painting. Do you like arts and crafts stuff?
14: Oh, yeah, big time. Always.
13: Really?
14: Yeah.
13: Because I know you do all this kind of stuff yourself at the house. But you are a tinkerer, I think, is probably the best way to describe you. You'll take old radio equipment and revitalize it.
14: Yeah.
13: I mean, that's pretty cool stuff what you do. I mean, I follow you on Facebook. This is how I know. I stalk you. I see your little projects at home.
14: Oh, that's
13: so funny. Is that what you consider your arts and crafts?
14: Yeah, you know, it's kind of funny. Over the years of working in radio, big corporations that own radio stations, they don't fix old stuff and they just throw it away. And so I grab it and I take it and fix it. You know, and it's funny too, because people that aren't in the business can say, how could they throw that away? That was so expensive, because they don't want junk lying around. They just buy new, you know. But yeah.
13: So is that where all your stuff came from?
14: Well, yeah, a lot of it. And yeah, stuff. If I see the engineer's going to throw something away, hey, can I have that? Oh, yeah, sure. You know.
13: Oh, wow.
14: Yeah. It's, and plus, I took electronics in college, but I dropped out because I got hired in radio full time.
13: You're a dropout. Look at that. Well, your dad was in radio, so that kind of set the stage. Your dad was is big time, like national DJ.
14: Well, and
13: so that kind of had an influence on you.
14: You know, that was a thing too. When I got my first job, all the kids at the college radio station, oh, your dad will just get you your first job. But I didn't tell anyone my dad was in radio when I got my first job, because I wanted to show those other students you're wrong. So.
13: A friend of mine and my roommate in college. After I decided to get into radio, because I got a biochemistry degree and then I went to radio, but it's a long story. A really good friend of mine. father was in the business. And we always had the greatest stuff in our apartment when we lived together, briefly. We had needleless, you know, turntables before there was such a thing as a needleless turntable.
14: Uh-huh.
13: We got eight tracks before there were eight tracks. He would send us all this stuff to test out to see if we liked it, because he was considering using it at his job. So I always used to ask her, you know, what's your dad do? And she'd go, he's in radio. And she would leave it at that. So one summer, I went to her house for a party at their house. And it was a pre-Emmy Awards party.
14: Uh-huh.
13: Anybody that was anybody in the television world was in their backyard. It was the most incredible thing I'd ever seen in my
14: life. Wow.
13: And I show up with shorts and a T-shirt. Because she says, we're having a pool party. I didn't know. There was an orchestra. Barbara Walters was there.
14: Wow.
13: I'm just trying to think. Anybody in the news business? He was president of CBS.
14: Oh, well, I was going to ask. What was the punchline?
13: Yeah.
14: Yeah.
13: I said, he's in radio. Yeah. President of CBS. Had no idea. One of the greatest guys in the world.
14: That was sad.
13: That was a long time ago.
14: Last week was the last newscast for CBS Radio. And
13: how do you like that?
14: You and I both worked here when this was CBS for quite a while. So
13: right.
14: It was kind of a part of our life. It was kind of sad seeing it die, you know. But
13: I did not have a shed a tear. No offense.
14: You know what was really funny?
13: They made my life a living hell, if you remember.
14: Yeah, I guess I do remember that.
13: So, yeah, I have no love lost for at least the radio division here.
14: We got a minute and 10 left. A funny little footnote about that. When the new owners came, they own the station now, basically, and CBS was leaving. About a month or so before the final sale went through, CBS sent us a memo saying, all of our CBS I logos must be removed by the day of sale. They were very protective of their I. It goes, that means off all doors, all equipment, all stationery, the I must be gone.
13: How do you like that? Isn't that funny? Holy cow. That's all they worried about.
14: Please. All right, well, we got 47 seconds. Let's wrap up this week.
13: The Mandalorian and Grogu set to battle it out. Back Rooms, by the way, one of our listeners, I told you we have great listeners. He told me Back Rooms is where people step into a different realm in space and they have to try to get their way back out. So I don't know if it's a creepy. It sounds like a creepy, alien kind of movie. I don't know.
14: Yeah.
13: They say it could very well beat The Mandalorian and Grogu. And you know what's killing The Mandalorian and Grogu? The Mandalorian and his stupid political attacks.
14: Yeah,
13: he needs to shut up and they'd make a lot more money. Obsession, which costs $500,000 to make, looking to make another $13 million. It apparently is a great horror film if you would like to watch that. So we shall see who ends up the winner at the box office. Mick, thank you so very much for filling in for Diener.
14: It was a pleasure.
13: You were great. I hope you come back in the near future. Evelyn will be filling in for Diener on Monday. Everybody else, have a great weekend. Launch is going to take place in just a second here, by the way, so look up. Have a great weekend. We'll see you on Monday morning, and God bless.
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1: I'd say the framework is in place for a 60-day ceasefire that would see the reopening of the Strait of Hormuz and the lifting of the U.S. naval blockade. However, says ABC Chief White House Correspondent Mary Bruce, the Memorandum of Understanding with Iran leaves out one key provision.
0: The toughest negotiations are still to come. This tentative deal says nothing of what happens to Iran's nuclear program, the central issue in this conflict. The president's stated reason for starting this war to prevent Iran from obtaining a nuclear weapon.
1: The war has sent gas prices spiking, and with inflation running at 3.8% right now, ABC's Elizabeth Schulze says millions of Americans are struggling to keep up.
2: New government data shows Americans are saving less of their income than at any other time in the last 4 years. The personal savings rate dropped sharply to 2.6% in April. One year ago, it was twice that high. And typically in a healthy economy, that savings rate is around 6%. So this does suggest that people are dipping into their savings to help pay for essentials like gas and groceries as those prices spike.
1: The price of oil is lower this morning. All signs point to a gas leak as the source of a major explosion at a Dallas apartment complex.
22: Three people, including a child, are known to have died when the 23-unit apartment building blew up. But other victims could still be buried in the rubble.
23: We will continue searching the building until every last inch of that property has been searched.
22: An emotional Jason Evans of the Dallas Fire Department says a tragedy like this, especially one involving children, is tough on first responders.
23: And that is, excuse me, and that, you know, we're parents.
22: Jim Ryan, ABC News in Dallas-Fort Worth.
1: No one was hurt when a Blue Origin rocket blew up on the launch pad in Florida last night. All personnel are safe. Head of the World Health Organization has arrived in Congo's capital to support doctors amid the Ebola outbreak. You're listening to ABC News.
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26: 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I'm Denise Pellegrini. 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As baby boomers start turning 80, meaning a lot more people looking for senior housing, according to Deborah Cafaro, chairman and CEO of real estate investment company Ventas.
27: We expect 2 million people a year turning over 80 in the coming years, while there's very limited supply of new construction.
26: She says right now her company is focused on buying large senior living communities.
27: We are acquiring a couple billion dollars plus a year focused on senior housing, and we're principally buying large communities in markets where we see a tremendous amount of demand in the foreground.
26: Real estate investor and expert JLL says the number of those over 80 years old in the U.S. will jump 36% over the next 10 years. And that's the Bloomberg Real Estate Report. I'm Denise Pellegrini.
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11: Happy Friday, everybody. It is the last Friday of May. Hope you're off to a great start. We're going to see daytime highs today of about 90 degrees. Tropically humid out there. I mean, super sticky. We're going to see the skies unleashed late this afternoon and evening with widespread downpours. So impact rains are ahead late today. I'm WPVF 25 First Warning meteorologist Sandra Shaw.
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7: Hi, everyone. So glad you're there. It's the Brian Kilmeade Show, closing out a busy, busy week. And I'll tell you, there's so many different things in the air. A lot of things in the balance coming up on this Friday. The market's pretty happy. Oil, barrel oil, under $90, first time in a long time. Why? They think peace is upon us, perhaps. I'm not buying it, sadly. Daniel Bielak's going to be on with us from Ukraine. What's happened in Ukraine is flat out changing warfare. And I am not overstating this. The Russians are on their heels. They're getting hit in their capital. And you know how they responded this morning? They actually hit Romania because they know they basically can't take Ukraine. It's an interesting response. A little bit later, Chad Bronstein's going to be here, co-founder and CEO of Real American Freestyle, one of the fastest growing sports in the country, about to announce a new deal with Fox Nation. So before we get to Charlie Hurd, set for, you know, him from Fox and Friends weekend, let's get to the big three.
8: Number three.
16: Because I had never seen Joe like that before or since.
17: You've never seen him like
16: never.
17: That?
16: Never. I don't know what happened. I mean, as I watched it, I thought, oh, my God, he's having a stroke.
7: Right.
16: And so, it scared me to death.
7: And it gets worse from there. Biden's back, and there's not a Democrat who is happy about it except Jill and her book tour.
8: Number two.
28: What I've learned is I actually don't want celebrities to come out and endorse me. I don't want anybody to endorse me except for the moms and the animal lovers in L.A. That's my entire vote.
29: Yeah.
28: Is that...
7: Yes, and that is Spencer Pratt, who really wowed people here at Fox News and hopefully in Los Angeles, the backstretch for California. Will it give an upset-minded Republicans, will they give the upset-minded Republicans a chance? Steve Hilton, Spencer Pratt have to bring back that state. And the only way to do it is to get rid of those Democrats who have destroyed it.
8: Number one.
30: The thing that got our attention and alarmed us is how they recommitted to all of their original goals. My point is it's unlikely that they're going to change. No matter what deal we put together, at the end of it, they're going to want to recover everything that they're losing.
7: So that is General Jack Keane with me about an hour ago. Iran's deal is done. I'll tell you what we know, and I'm still not convinced Iran can live up to any deal. So Charlie Hurd came in here a moment ago. after filling in for Lawrence today and said, what are we talking about? And I said,
0: You wouldn't tell me.
7: Right. So I'll just make it easy.
0: Like I had to guess this one.
7: Ready? Blue Origin blew up on the launcher. What went wrong?
0: Yeah. Let me explain to you. As a rocket scientist, let me explain to you what went wrong. Yeah. I loved what Elon Musk probably summed it up the best. He said, rockets are hard.
7: Yep. I love the way he's trying to get to Mars.
0: Yeah.
7: And what does he call his rocket to get to Mars? I forgot what he calls it. But what happens is he's got to get a good launch and he's got to get certain things and it blows up. And CNN and MSNBC, since he's been so close to Trump, are actually cheering for the explosion.
0: Yeah, he was their hero right. 5 minutes ago.
7: But by the way, he's not disappointed in the explosion. He says it's part of the progress they have to make. He said, I prefer it didn't, but they just learn a ton each time. And don't you know the way Elon Musk works? If you read the book by Walter Isaacson, I mean, most of his successes come after massive letdowns and failures, but he keeps learning from it. He keeps pushing his engineers and he gets there. That's why I would never, ever sell him short.
0: That's the coolest thing about that book is the way it captures. It's almost like he does learn more from an explosion on the launch pad than he does something successful. He never, ever fails to learn lessons from all of it. And it's the same mindset that he has with a manufacturing line, an assembly line. When he decides to streamline either an assembly line or a rocket ship, what does he do? He goes through and he cuts out 25% of the parts to make it lighter, to make it more efficient. And his argument always is, if I haven't cut back so much that it hurts, then I haven't cut back enough. You can always go back and put things back in the process. But if you're not completely, if it doesn't hurt a little bit in the process, you're not completely rethinking it.
7: Before we get to Orion, quick thing. Why is it that the most successful people don't ever have any paperwork with them? They never have like a shoulder bag. So I'm always, I mean, I have a backpack. Every time I go, why is this so heavy? Right? And I don't have a space company. You know, I don't have a company. You know, but I go, I'm carrying everything every day. But I'm looking at the most successful people. Jamie Dimon walks in, not a thing in his hand. Even his people don't have anything. Yeah. So why is that?
0: Well, you're asking the wrong person as a person that also has to lug around a heavy. No, and I'm only now beginning to learn that I can actually put a lot of stuff on my phone. So the phone,
7: I use my calendar.
0: This phone has a camera. I don't know if you're aware of this, but you can actually, and you can screen grab things. And I screen grab things. If you go through my photos, it's thousands of pages of screen grabs of things that I've read and then had to circle because I can't remember anything anymore. But these geniuses, and the thing I love about Elon Musk, he's somebody that like our founders would look at. He is exactly who they wanted to succeed in the country that they were bringing together.
7: And of all the fascinating people, the founding fathers, he reminds me of two, Jefferson and Benjamin Franklin.
0: Yeah.
7: Because, I mean, when you look at Benjamin Franklin, what did he do? The fire department. Yeah. What did he do? Wood burning stove. What did he do? Electricity. What did he do? Convince the French to help us win a war. I mean, what couldn't he do? He looked at it every day and say, why not? Thomas Jefferson, the same thing. You know, you go into Monticello and he's got a weather system there. You know, he's got a clock that he engineered himself. There's an archway in between rooms where he said he liked to lay out his books but didn't want to go to the bedroom to sleep. So he'd sleep in between rooms not to waste any time.
0: And to this day, the plants that he grew on that mountain on his farm, he was able to grow plants that could not grow anywhere within 100 miles of there, that in completely different growth zones in Virginia, because of the way he used rock formations. He would build rock walls just the way like reptiles use rocks to adjust their temperatures. You have a completely different growing zone on the south side of the mountain where you had these rocks that would retain heat all night long, even in the winter, because just the sun was coming down. He was able to do all of this straight out of his brain. Mm-hmm. He was a true Renaissance man, and they were all, not only were they interested in politics and human nature, they were very interested in science. And Elon Musk is a student of science, obviously, but he's also a student of human nature.
7: Well, yeah, like you look at Jefferson, not a great speaker. Yeah. Hated it, right? So everyone has a little bit of weakness. I mean, Elon Musk clearly has some weaknesses, but he got extreme success. He's also had a horrific upbringing with a terrible dad, a fantastic mom, but a terrible dad. So, and he's still trying to overcome that. So, all right, something less impressive. Let's talk about Jill Biden. So she gets I think it's 20 million, at least 20 million advance, right? To write a book that nobody wants. I think it's almost like a payoff. And she's coming out, and she actually thinks, Charlie, that she's got a compliant press still and a compliant Democratic Party that will back her, and he doesn't. If you aren't proof, Alex Thompson and Jake Tapper wrote a book. It looks like Alex Thompson's book that Jake Tapper put his name on personally. And they just talk about talking to 200 different staffers who were 200 different staffers that worked for the Bidens and talked about how he was consistently failing. Here he is. So keep in mind, on CNN, when Jill Biden comes out and says, well, my husband, I never saw him like he was in the debate before or after. Cut 37.
2: Well, she says that she's never seen him act that way before or since. But in the interviews that over 200 of which that Jake and I did, other people did see him act like that in the months before and in the months after that. And those moments became increasingly hard to predict. And the White House was increasingly trying to manage them to keep those moments out of public view. And eventually, you know, during the debate, they could no longer hide those moments from the public.
7: So what did she expect? She knew this book was out already. Jake Tapper's book. What did she expect? I mean,
0: I don't know that she cares. I think that because she has always...
7: You don't think she's embarrassed? You don't think she's embarrassed
0: about
7: what's taking place over
0: the years? She wasn't embarrassed by her husband, everything that her husband went through. She wasn't embarrassed enough to actually look out for his personal best interest.
7: Fox was the only one calling him out.
0: Yeah, but you know, talk about the opposite of Thomas Jefferson or Elon Musk. These are people who have spent their entire lives in politics, and all they know are politics. They've spent their entire lives trying, and they've made a tidy little fortune off of politics. And I think that when her husband left office, I think that they looked around and they got desperate and they felt like, okay, the money train is over. The gravy train is over. We have no further value. So they have to squeeze every penny they can. And so they do a book like this because they view it as the only way forward in terms of making money. It was the last hope of squeezing another ounce out of the stone of politics.
7: I mean, we went over this when Jake Tapper and Alex Thompson released the book. We thought, really? You're saying everything we said. Exactly. You were ridiculing us for doing it. And so I'm a little bit over it. But think about the Democratic Party. They want to have a situation where they don't like the Iran war. They want to focus on illegal immigration that was going on in Newark. They want to talk about, I don't know, they have Ken Paxton, the controversies there. Do they want to talk about Susan Collins? They want to talk, you know, but instead, they're either talking about the autopsy that just came out. Now they're talking about Joe Biden again and his cognitive decline. These are negative things that they're forced to digest again.
0: They want to talk about anything but the issues, because on the issues, Donald Trump has proven that they are wrong on every single major issue, from the border to their weird gender stuff, all that stuff that they can't defend. So they wind up just talking about this stuff. And to me, I'm over it too. And it's all sort of stuff that we've been talking about for a long time. But you do still have a lot of members of the Democrat Party, Chris Coons, for example, in the United States Senate, powerful people in positions of power who spent 4 years lying to us about all of this. Mm-hmm. To me, that is very significant.
7: Every time we talked about history, I remember in 11th grade, Woodrow Wilson had a stroke and his wife covered up for him.
0: That's
7: and we didn't find it 2 years later that she was making all the decisions and they just salted him away. That was before the era of television. Do you think we're going to be talking about this in decades from now? Well, that year in 2020... to 2024, when Joe Biden's wife covered for him. Do you think that we'll be talking like we do about Woodrow Wilson's wife after he had a stroke?
0: I think that, I do think we will be, but I think we'll be doing it in the context of Donald Trump. from 2016 to 2028, all the ways that Donald Trump both defied he rewrote all the books on how to do politics. But also when it came to the actual issues, I've always argued that 2016, and the same is true about 2024, both of those elections were the most issue-oriented elections of our lifetime. They were actually about issues. Donald Trump didn't win because he was a nice guy. Yeah. He won because he was talking about issues that nobody else wanted to talk about. And you had that interregnum where you had Joe Biden, who the media loved and wanted to succeed, and he was an absolute, total, complete failure. And that failure, partly probably because he was losing his mind, partly because who knows who was in control, but also because the issues mm-hmm. that the party embraced are issues that nobody, even Democrats, didn't want.
7: See, this worries me about the country. I looked at Spanberger ran as a moderate.
0: Yes.
7: And so did Mikey Sherrill. And yep. So did Joe Biden.
0: Yep.
7: So we go, well, you know what? Center left as opposed to center right. Okay.
0: Yeah.
7: And they lied.
0: Totally.
7: Mondami didn't lie. You know, this woman, this mayor, Mondami is a socialist. So I know that is a disaster. I look at the socialist, inept socialist in Seattle. I can't even remember her name, but never had a job before, lived with her parents and gets this job. And I look at, you know, these people that say who they are. And that's scary enough. But the ones that are deceiving, that's the worst.
0: Yeah, but I would say this, though. New York City, Seattle, San Francisco, those are...
7: Well, San Francisco, this guy's better. The new mayor's good.
0: But those places are kind of weird places. They're weird little petri dishes of politics. What is so important to me about New Jersey and Virginia is that these are states that are... They're not Republican states, certainly.
7: 45%
0: but they're,
7: maybe?
0: Yeah, they're within range for legitimate Republicans. As we have seen with in New Jersey, as we saw with Glenn Youngkin in Virginia. But like you say, the New York Times called Mikey Sherrill and Abigail Spanberger national security moms. They talked about national security. They talked about enforcing laws. They talked about everything that was mainstream. And then they govern as total radical wackos. And to me, that I take some hope from that. I think that Democrats are going to learn that they have completely blown themselves up by doing that in Virginia.
7: I just want to get you on the record. We haven't talked about this, but I saw Spencer Bratt yesterday, and he's totally different from Trump in many ways, but not all. The one way they're alike, they're totally authentic.
0: Totally.
7: And of course, they got to look at their backgrounds. They have no experience, but they don't care. Trump didn't care, and Spencer Bratt didn't care. Here's a little of what he said on Fox and Friends, Cut 20.
9: I'm a registered Republican, but my supporters are all Democrats because Los Angeles is all Democrats. All the people financing me are Democrats. All the meetings I take every day are Democrats. Democrats are very angry with what happened to Los Angeles. They were fed a bunch of lies by Mayor Bass, who said she was going to literally solve homelessness. She was going to do all these things she didn't do. So they, all of the people that put her actually in office are now behind me.
7: So I see him in third in the latest poll, Charlie. In the minute we have left, I think he's wildly underpolled. I think that he's going to get close to 50.
0: Yeah, just like within 2016, where you had the shy Trump voter, I think you have shy Spencer Bratt voters who just are sick and tired of it. And they're not right-wingers, they're not conservatives necessarily, but they just are sick and tired of the nonsense in L.A., and they want things to work. And, you know, by the way, if you're a Democrat and your belief is that government is the solution to all of these problems, wouldn't you want government to be competent? Wouldn't you want government to work properly? And it takes a guy like Spencer Bratt to walk out and say, no, actually, none of these things are working properly.
7: The mayor of San Francisco, according to almost all reports, he's a lead. He's heir to the Levi fortune. He's doing a really good job by doing some of the things that we talked about. No more needles, cleaning up the homelessness. And
0: Karen Bass is at 26%. To me, that is the most important number out of L.A.
7: We're going to see you on Saturday from 6 a.m. to 10 and Sunday from 6 a.m.
0: And then Gutfeld tonight. So I'm hoping after the break, you're going to give me some tips on how to make Gutfeld be really nice to me.
7: Never going to happen, and I'm the worst person to ask, and you
0: really?
7: Know that?
0: You're not going to help me with that?
7: Back in a moment.
12: It's Brian Kilmeade.

0: 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I've been surfing here since I was a kid. Now, seeing my grandson out on the water, it means everything to me. Watching him and taking in the blue waves, the sea breeze, the blurry horizon.
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1: Is there a line that they would cross for you to go on the offensive again militarily?
2: Well, a deal that wasn't going to be good for us is the line, ultimately, because, you know, I'm playing it out and we're going to see, and that's what I do. I negotiate, they negotiate, they're very good negotiators, they're crafty. But in the end, we have all the cards.
3: So I'm looking at this deal, and it's just framed out. And I think the president's just going to try to get to November and then blow their doors off because Iran is not going to live up to this. They're talking about a 60-day agreement pending Trump's approval. Strait of Hormuz unrestricted, mines removed. U.S. blockade lifted, Iran allowed to sell oil freely. Iran agrees not to pursue a nuclear weapon. They've never agreed not to pursue a nuclear weapon. Then talks begin on uranium disposal and enrichment, okay? U.S. to discuss sanctions relief and frozen funds. I mean, you're talking $100 billion. Now, the Deputy Secretary of Iran's Supreme National Security Council came out and said Iran's assets must be returned, all of them, right away. Okay, not good. And their head of their parliament says we're going to maintain the right to enrich uranium. So, am I to believe the deal? Am I to believe the people?

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1: ABC News, I'm Sherry Preston. U.S. and Iranian negotiators have reached a tentative agreement to extend the ceasefire in the three-month-old war with Iran and to reopen the Strait of Hormuz. A rocket test for space company Blue Origin ends in a massive fireball. The new Glenn rocket, named for astronaut John Glenn, blew up on the launch pad last night. Nobody was hurt. Former Attorney General Pam Bondi has put her opening statement out as she appears before the House Oversight Committee on the release of the Epstein files. On Capitol Hill, ABC's Jay O'Brien.
2: And it will be behind closed doors. It will be transcribed, but there will be no video, and she's not technically under oath, although it is still illegal, of course, to lie to Congress. The former Attorney General just walked in moments ago, and I and other reporters peppered her with questions, including, are there files that mention President Trump that have not been released? She didn't answer that.
1: The work continues, trying to get those villagers out of that flooded cave in Laos. Some of the same divers who got those boys in a cave in Thailand out several years ago are helping as well. This is ABC News.
3: This is a Bloomberg Money Minute. More positivity on Wall Street today. After yesterday's gains, today investors looking at headlines indicating a possible diplomatic solution to the war in the Middle East. Dell shares parabolically higher. Dell out with way higher sales numbers than expected, thanks to demand for servers that power AI work. Starbucks is giving bigger bonuses to tech workers who use AI better, tying most tech workers' bonuses to how much they're using artificial intelligence to improve efficiency and save money. It's getting harder to land an internship. Drexel University says about 20% of companies are either hiring fewer interns or ending internships altogether this year. And flavor maxing rising to new heights. Analysts say food makers and fast food chains are all trying to get free advertising through social media buzz. And there's a whole new flavor economy now, with companies trying to create unique and novel food items to maximize novelty and drive sales rather than focus on taste and quality. Denise Pellegrini, Bloomberg Radio.
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6: Happy Friday, everybody. It is the last Friday of May. Hope you're off to a great start. We're going to see daytime highs today of about 90 degrees. Tropically humid out there. I mean, super sticky. We're going to see the skies unleashed late this afternoon and evening with widespread downpours. So impact rains are ahead late today. I'm WPBF 25 First Warning meteorologist Sandra Shaw.
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1: In this moment, we can see that even during our really initiative on the battlefield, we've got it. We are in a better position than it was during the year. We, even in such situation, we have such circumstances where our people are not saved. Civilians, first of all, I'm speaking about our civilians because of the big deficit with anti-ballistic missiles. And even the program Pearl, that, which works, doesn't help totally.
2: So that was President Zelensky talking about the progress they made and what they need to continue to fight off Russia, who, man, have they turned it around. When people talk about countries that have persevered and ultimately will prevail, they're going to be talking about Ukraine for generations. They are already the strongest army in Europe. I would take them pound for pound over the Russians any single day. And I hope France, Sweden, Norway, England, everybody understands that you better learn to defend yourself like Ukraine's been forced to. But man, fundamentally, they know how to fight and they're not going to be beat. Daniel Bielak is part of that. He is a member of the Territorial Defense Forces of Ukraine, former chief investment advisor to the prime minister of Ukraine, and has been a great spokesperson for the fight. Daniel, how would you characterize things on the ground today in Ukraine?
3: Thanks. Good to be back on, Brian. We're definitely, we're definitely taking the fight back to the...
2: Another cut from President Zelensky, and have you comment on it, because I want to want you to hear the other one. Let's listen.
1: Thank you for coming these days, difficult days after massive attack. Thanks for your support, bipartisan support. Well, we're thankful to the United States. And we are thankful to President and to the Congress of the United States. It's true, we had massive attack on Ukraine. I decided to write a letter to the Congress of the United States and also to the White House. I think that the situation is not simple because of these attacks. We have the questions with anti-ballistic missiles, and we are very thankful for the program Pearl, and we are thankful for our dialogue.
2: So he wrote a letter to Congress. He was greeting Senator Richard Blumenthal, along with Lindsey Graham, has really stood by Ukraine. And I hope we continue to support Ukraine. The one thing I just disagree with the president on, he doesn't seem all in and just wants to broker a peace deal. And I don't think he understands what's been innovated from that country. Daniel, it's amazing what you guys have done.
3: Well, Brian, we're extremely grateful to the people of the United States for the support we've had in this battle from day one. I mean, without a doubt, without your support, we would not be here today. And, you know, the nature of that support has changed over time, but I think the support of the American people hasn't. I mean, because of what you've been able to provide us with and what we're buying from you now, we're not only in this fight, but we're taking the fight back to them, as President Zelensky has said. We've captured more territory in the last 2 months than Russia took in the last 9 months of last year at a horrific cost to them. They're losing 35,000 men a month. Our losses are somewhere like 10 times less. And it's all been tech. It's all been tech, iterated. I think I mentioned I'm a member of the board of something called Ukrainian Freedom Fund, and they had a big symposium in Boston recently where it was said that, Ukraine is evolving as a laboratory of military adaptation. And involves technology, organizational change, and battlefield innovation. And this is constant iteration between the guys in the front line and the private sector. I mean, it's not the government that's building these things. And it's small companies. Some have become quite big companies. And we're iterating and making technological advances inside of weeks, not even months. you know, we're under massive attack, Brian. You know, last week we had 1,500 drones and 90 missiles shot at us. Most of those were aimed at Kyiv, and you know, these are big rockets now. These are ballistic missiles, cruise missiles, and as President Zelensky said, we're running low on Patriot because it's the only thing that can shoot the big guys down. We're probably shooting down about 90% of the Shaheds, the drones that are attacking us with interceptors, cheap interceptors that have been developed by American, European, and Ukrainian companies that are highly effective. But you know, these big ballistic missiles, there was a cruise missile hit 2 weeks before this attack. A cruise missile hit an apartment building right next to my girl's school and brought the whole building down, killed 24 people, wow, including 3 children. Yeah.
2: So, but, you know, I was talking to these generals, and you live it, but they said if you want to see the future of fighting, don't look at Iran, look at Ukraine and what they've been able to innovate. And now, sure enough, you guys looking to make money, I hope, but also you're helping out the Gulf states, helping out the European states. You're looking to do deals with people about what you guys have done and adapted to in real time. I mean, it's unbelievable. You took out the Ukrainians took out the Russian Navy without a Navy. They literally tried to shut off your access to moving grain out of your country. And you decided, well, we're just going to take action ourselves. And now you blew open those waterways.
3: Yeah, you know, that which doesn't kill you makes you stronger, Brian. And, you know, we're up against a terrorist state that wants to eliminate us as a people, as a nation, completely. You know, and what we're seeing from Russia today is a sign of real desperation. You know, the bombs that they're throwing at us, the missiles are like made a month or two ago. They're not coming out of inventory anymore. And that's that asymmetrical warfare. I mean, the whole notion of warfare has changed dramatically. And I think the United States got a taste of that in Iran. I mean, the tactics that the Iranians were using, they learned from the Russians. And it just shows that how much Russia has been helping Iran kill American soldiers and attack American troops in the Gulf. This is not just some Iranian Revolutionary Guards. They are being backed by Russia and China. Who do you think's giving the Iranians the coordinates of where American troops
2: Russia.
3: Are and bases? Exactly.
2: Absolutely.
3: Exactly.
2: Russia.
3: And so, you know, this you know, the United States is actually and Ukraine are actually coming together much closer in terms of the kind of things that the American military, the most formidable fighting force in the world, but the nature of warfare is changing.
2: Getting cheaper.
3: A $500 drone can take out a $5 million tank. And so you know, the United States needs that battlefield technology and that battlefield experience, but we need things that you have that we can't make, like the Patriot missiles. And I think there is a lot that can be done here. The Gulf states are looking at building factories to make the kinds of drones that we've been manufacturing in Ukraine, cheap swarms, things that can take down all sorts of drones coming into the country in exchange for big ticket license agreements that's going to help continue to fund our defense industrial base.
2: So Daniel,
3: United States is important behind that too.
2: So I was in Germany. And there's a whole drone division of Ukrainians. I met, and they're in their 20s. I saw a general in his 40s at a military base, obviously. And I saw a bunch of drone operators, and they were just telling me how, you know, in the beginning, if you had a drone, you had a guy with a joystick. Could be somewhere in Las Vegas, and they'd be controlling that operation in Afghanistan. Now, AI is you basically give it a mission and tell them to accomplish it, and the drone makes its own decisions. And we're watching some of this adjustment in real time, but it's obvious that this goes beyond leadership. You know, it's not prime minister to president, it's not secretary of state to president. A lot of this is military to military, and they're just dealing with each other on a lower level, but a more important level. Do you find that?
3: Yeah, 100%. I mean, you know, we've got a very decentralized a process where a lot of the brigades and an Army Corps are able to procure the things they need on their own. Battlefield is now really all about, you know, organizing, training, and equipping. That's always been the case, but it's in a far more granular fashion. And, you know, there was an article in the Wall Street Journal recently about Operation Hedgehog, which was war games that took place in Estonia last year, where 16 Ukrainian drone operators from the Nemesis Battalion and the Unmanned Systems Forces basically took out two NATO battalions. 16 guys took out two NATO battalions. I know those guys, and I asked them, what was it like? And he said it was a turkey shoot. He said they just, you know, and it's not their fault. They just never had to face that kind of an enemy.
2: It's all changing in real time.
3: That's really important.
2: Yeah. Thanks so much, Daniel. I got to end there, up against a hard break, but continue to fight. You definitely have support of almost the entire country, and it's amazing. We should be doing deals together rapidly because we have to bulk up our drone technology, and we need some. We're putting about, I think, $90 billion aside just for that. We should go to Ukraine to find out how to do it. Daniel Bielak, thanks so much. When we come back, Chad Bronstein joins us from RAF. Don't move.
0: Diving deep into today's top stories, it's Brian Kilmeade.

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1: Hey, we are back, and let's bring in Chad Bronstein, co-founder and CEO of Real American Freestyle, that debuted on Fox Nation, and he's been loyal to the network as wrestling has really grown in a way that no one thought possible, and they've tried this in the past, and it's just not worked. They're now in their ninth event coming up in Dallas. It'll be live Saturday night, competing with me in Reno, Nevada. How dare you, Chad? I'm going to be on stage in Reno, but you think you can beat me, and you probably will over in Dallas, starting at 8 o'clock on Fox Nation. So, Chad, as you continue to make progress, you also have a big announcement, don't you?
2: Yeah, well, we announced a big partnership with Fox, another one. We've done six different deals with Fox in under 8 months. And Brian, I always like to say this on your show, I should be one of your favorite guests now.
1: Yes.
2: But you are the reason why, introducing us to Gavin Haddon almost a year ago, of why we're on Fox. And so it's been an unbelievable partnership for us. We just launched a 14-show extension. We're doing our first youth tournament series, which is incredible. At Fox has partnered with us on that. So now the youth will be able to compete on the main stage every Sunday after our Saturday event. And we're also released with you guys, like American Idol kind of format, trying out to be the next real American freestyle superstar. So we're going to have an open call for people to actually come out. And Brian, you could come out in a singlet like you've been before and try out for your chance to be on our stage.
1: So let me see. So I would probably, right now, I'm 173. I'd have to get down to what? What would be a weight class? Probably in my vicinity. I'd probably get down to 150. And I'd have to hope that somebody, I have to hope that somebody has no experience.
2: You versus Real Woods. It's like, you know.
1: Let's try it.
2: Everyone.
1: Hey, so that's going to be interesting. So you have a chance to do a Rocky story.
2: Yeah, it's like, I think we're going to see so many cool stories come out of that. To be honest with you, like when I met with Fox about this idea, it was actually Fox gave it, you know, we thought about this, but they kind of pushed us to do this. But it's a really cool, we're going to have thousands of people trying out, and you're going to uncover some really cool stories and some people that we may not have responded to, because we're moving a mile and they have their opportunity to be seen.
1: So what you're also doing is a next-gen program. So I can't tell you, the wrestling has always been big in my town of Massapequa and certain areas, just like lacrosse. Some areas it's hotbed, some areas it isn't. And the Midwest, obviously, it thrives at the college level. So what you're doing, trying to do, is help the next generation, literally, that's the name of it. And it launches July 19th in Milwaukee. What is the approach there?
2: So, you know, how I started this was because of my son, right? My son's almost 10 years old, but I wrestled my whole life. Kind of grew up, Brian, in the same area as you did, with a big wrestling town. And, you know, this was started off of a youth, right? Giving the youth the ability to meet their superstars, people they look up to. There's a big tournament series that happens all the time in youth. And every time we host an event, kids come up to us and say, hey, when's our shot? When's our shot to be on the big stage? So Next Gen's going to give, it's like, it's a, you know, we have these long weekends. They're going to have the opportunity to wrestle every Sunday, and they have to wrestle in three tournaments out of six if they want to make it to our big, called pay-per-view, right? Our longer weekend, where Friday, the number one RAF belt holder for the youth will go up against the number one contender the night before the main stage. So they'll have the same opportunity, same setup, and they get to have the Eric Bischoff show production quality on that main stage.
1: So if you're a wrestling family or your kids like to wrestle, instead of, you know, you got your normal tournaments that are in your town, got it, that's fine, go do it. But now you have a chance, almost like American Idol, to almost like win your region and have a chance to do this on this platform and have a chance to wrestle in bigger and bigger events. There's no downside to that.
2: Well, Brian, we actually partnered with USA Wrestling on this too. And what's crazy is when we announced it, we just announced Fox streaming deal a couple of days ago. When we announced the deal, Mexico, Puerto Rico, all these different, New Zealand, people were signing up to be the next RAF Next Gen superstar. So in Milwaukee, when we have this event, we got 850 registrants the day of we launched it.
1: And under 12? Under 12?
2: So 8U, 10U, 12U, 15U. And so what's also great is Fox investing in showcasing these athletes on Fox Nation is just, you know, there's never been, this has never happened before in the sport of wrestling, but we believe that youth, obviously, and that's most of our audience, is family friend. We're a family friendly sport. And so it's a lot of youth that are coming to our events.
1: You know, what's great is number one, it's great for the sport. I love when grassroots sports grow. Like basketball and football don't need any help, right? But it's the other sports, gymnastics, field hockey, wrestling. I mean, there's sports that if you expose people to it, it'll really grow. And that's your goal. Not to just make money at the highest level. Everyone can do that. Major League Baseball, the NFL. What you're doing is let's grow the next generation. Little League did that a little bit too, where they name all the teams, they were the Indians and the Yankees and the Mets. So they kind of, you get a loyalty to the Astros, whoever you played with as a kid. But you guys are going to start doing that now. Breed Wrestling. And what I love about it is you're not running from USA Wrestling. And this way they don't feel as though you're a rival. You're partnering with them. So you have the nonprofit element to it that have been the bedrock of the sport.
2: Yeah, you know, it's there's never been a pro league. And USA Wrestling, we have a good relationship with them. They're happy about this, right? We're showcasing the sport on the biggest stage. And they're, most of USA Wrestling Olympians or people that are competing are part of RAF. So we have a symbiotic relationship. But yes, to your point, it's like the NBA has with their Olympic committees, right? It's we're a professional league. So we want to work with them. We're going to work with UWW and the international regions. But it's like you said, it's not just to make money. It's to build the sport. And that we're investing a lot of money in the sport.
1: And don't forget, Saturday night, it's coming up on at 8 o'clock. We start at 7, so start watching us and then watch you guys. Undiscovered, the search for the next RAF superstar is a new original unscripted series also on Fox Nation. Hey, Jack, congratulations on all this. You are not letting, you're not standing still on your success. You're continuing to expand. Congratulations.
2: Well, Brian, the only thing I would say is you still haven't been to one yet.
1: I know. I got to come.
2: But thank you for everything. Thank you for everything you've done.
1: You're the best. Thanks so much. Chad Brownstein, thank you. Keep it here. Brian Kilmeade Show.
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9: From ABC News, I'm Sherry Preston. A federal judge has temporarily blocked any payouts from the Trump administration's $1.8 billion anti-weaponization fund. President Trump saying the money should go to those who feel they were targeted by the government. Former Attorney General Pam Bondi is on Capitol Hill testifying behind closed doors about the Justice Department release of the Epstein files. ABC's Jay O'Brien is there.
10: We do expect, we know that Democrats are going to ask about it, questions about President Trump to come up, and questions about if information pertaining to President Trump was redacted in these files when it should not have been. The Justice Department says that that did not occur, but that's certainly something that Democrats on this panel have been looking into.
9: U.S. and Iranian negotiators say they have reached an agreement for a 60-day ceasefire under which the Strait of Hormuz would reopen.
11: News of this potential short-term deal came just hours after the U.S. and Iran traded strikes, but still, the White House insists the ceasefire is holding. The vice president telling reporters, quote, ceasefires are always a little messy.
9: ABC's Mary Bruce. One of the miners trapped in that flooded cave in Laos is being brought out. Divers say it's a difficult rescue operation because some of the passageways through that cave are extremely narrow. A new team of medical experts is headed to Africa to assist U.S. citizens under quarantine because of Ebola. ABC's Matt Rivers with more.
12: The Infectious Disease Society of America says it's, quote, deeply concerning and raises serious questions about resources, timing, and the level of care Americans sent there will receive. Dr. Ashish Jha calling it a mistake.
13: American doctors, American nurses are a major force in bringing these things to a close. Now you're telling them, by the way, if you get exposed, you can't come home.
12: In just 2 weeks, reported infections now topping 1,000 cases.
9: The origin of the Blue Origin rocket explosion still a mystery. The rocket exploding on the launch pad in Cape Canaveral. The Dow is up 168 points. This is ABC News.
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22: Happy Friday, everybody. It is the last Friday of May. Hope you're off to a great start. We're going to see daytime highs today of about 90 degrees. Tropically humid out there. I mean, super sticky. We're going to see the skies unleashed late this afternoon and evening with widespread downpours. So impact rains are ahead late today. I'm WPVF 25 First Warning meteorologist Sandra Shaw.
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1: Hi, everyone. So glad you're there. I come to you from Midtown Manhattan, heard around the country, around the world. We got a great YouTube channel now, too. 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So many people watching everything on YouTube and tell me about it. So it's great to have our own channel. Rebecca Heinrich's going to be with us, senior fellow at the Hudson Institute. We're going to break down what's happened with Iran. And Daniel Hoffman, former CIA station chief, served in Moscow, Iraq, Pakistan, South Asia, Europe, and probably did a lot of things he can't talk about. But we'll try to get it out of him. He's got a great message this graduation season. And we got to talk about what this deal is that might be framed out to stop the war in Iran. Let's get to the big three.
25: Number three.
26: Because I had never seen Joe like that before or
27: You've
26: since.
27: Never seen him like
26: never.
27: That.
26: I don't know what happened. I mean, as I watched it, I thought, oh, my God, he's having a stroke.
1: She's a liar.
26: It scared me to death.
1: Yeah, she's a liar. Biden's back, and there's not a Democrat who's happy about it, except Jill. We'll talk about it.
25: Number two.
28: What I've learned is I actually don't want celebrities to come out and endorse me. I don't want anybody to endorse me except for the moms and the animal lovers in L.A. That's my entire vote.
29: Yeah.
28: Because that's...
1: Backstretch for California. Will it give an upset-minded Republican Party a chance? Steve Hilton as governor, Spencer Pratt as mayor. Let's see if they can do it.
25: Number one.
30: The thing that got our attention and alarmed us is how they recommitted to all of their original goals. My point is, it's unlikely that they're going to change. No matter what deal we put together, at the end of it, they're going to want to recover everything that they're losing.
1: Iran deal done? Question mark. I'll tell you what we know, and I'm not convinced Iran will live up to anything they say they will. And because I'm getting a lot of different things that they're saying. So here's essentially the deal. 60-day agreement to negotiate. In that time, the Strait of Hormuz opens unrestricted, mines removed. The U.S. blockade lifted, Iran allowed to sell oil freely. Really? Iran agrees not to pursue a nuclear weapon. Do we possibly believe that? Talks begin on uranium disposal and enrichment. Well, that's good. U.S. to discuss sanctions relief and frozen funds, maybe to a degree. Discuss humanitarian and aid and goods for Iran. That's okay. But this is crazy. For Israel, the Israel-Hezbollah war in Lebanon would end. Yeah, if you stop funding the proxies, then we could talk about that ending. But what is Israel supposed to sit there and watch Hezbollah rearm? Daniel Hoffman joins us now. He is the definition of skeptical usually. Well, Daniel, how do you feel about this memorandum of understanding?
29: Yeah, more than skeptical, Brian. Look, the point of our military operation inside Iran was to induce Iran to negotiate in good faith on their nuclear program, on their ballistic missile and drone programs, and on proxy terrorists. These were all the things that we didn't get to with the JCPOA, and President Trump rightly withdrew from the JCPOA, and he will be judged on whether he can deliver something better. Now, we've won every single kinetic engagement with Iran, but speaking frankly, we haven't achieved our strategic objective of bringing Iran to their knees and inducing them to negotiate in a way that would suit our own national security. I'm concerned because we have three elements of our leverage. It's the sanctions, it's the blockade, and the potential for U.S. military strikes. When we enter a negotiation phase, the potential for U.S. military strikes goes down. If we eliminate the blockade, that reduces a lot of leverage for us. And if we're talking about giving Iran money for showing up to negotiate, I don't like that either. So there's a lot of concerns going into these going into this alleged agreement. But the president is rightly holding, and we may yet see some changes to it.
1: And the one thing I'd say, Daniel, could count on the Iranians to not live up to a deal and force additional action. And if we force additional action, I think we'll have additional leverage. Here's the president yesterday, cut three.
3: Well, I think we're doing very well. They are starting to give us the things that they have to give us. And if they do, that's great. And if they won't, then the man on my left is going to finish them off.
1: And that man on his left is Secretary of War Pete Hegseth. How equipped are we to finish them off?
29: Yeah, well, that's a real good question. You know, we've definitely expended a lot of our munitions, and it's not something the Trump administration is ever going to discuss publicly, the extent to which we are prepared militarily to carry on additional strikes. I'm sure we are, but the question about whether that limits our ability to deter China in Asia or to deal with Russia's barbaric war on Ukraine, those are questions the administration will be discussing behind the scenes. I don't expect us to learn a whole lot publicly about that.
1: I mean, them saying, come get the uranium, that's a yes or no. We have to come and get it. If they don't let us, yeah, we know. But when they say we're not enriching, we never believe that. I mean, you don't build a nuclear program into a mountain if you are not enriching to weapons grade. And then you have the pickaxe situation, which we really have not affected because it's so effectively been buried inside that huge mountain.
29: Look, it's the post-war phase that concerns me a great deal. If Iran has given sanctions relief, we know where that money's going. It's not to build girls' schools. They're going to rearm and reconstitute their weapons of mass destruction. They're going to provide funding to proxy terrorists to carry on attacks in the region and beyond. And that concerns me greatly. We have not, we decapitated the regime, but we didn't change the regime or its behavior. We're going to have to deal with them long term unless we go back to military strikes and take out this leadership in the hope that the next round of leaders might be more amenable to negotiating in good faith.
1: I want you to hear what General Jack Keane told me this morning. Cut 11.
30: Where the Iranians are, they want to stretch these negotiations out as long as possible, because then they think in their minds it's less likely the president go back into military operations. But they have miscalculated about this president before, and that's dangerous on this part, and they would likely do that again here.
1: I mean, they just know one thing. He's totally, to them, he's totally unpredictable. Would you, isn't that you? As a CIA guy, if I told you to study President Trump, he'd be a very hard guy to study because you don't really see patterns. Am I right, Dan?
29: No, no patterns, and a willingness to take great risk, like a riverboat gambler. You know, President Trump has succeeded and failed in business, and he is willing to take risks when it comes to foreign policy. No other president would have thought of doing what he did in Venezuela, or is putting, or put the pressure on Cuba, or would launch an attack to kill the IRGC commander Soleimani back in 2020, or this war against Iran. So yes, he is very hard indeed to predict. But the Iranians are also, it's worth remembering, a junior partner in this century's axis of dictatorships, and they know if they delay U.S. strikes, that just gives them more time to receive assistance from their allies, Russia and China.
1: So we hear this story. We know that Iran China was getting around the sanctions by buying oil on this so-called shadow fleet. Well, evidently, Iran has been getting billions of dollars from China still through this entire process. $31 billion from oil sales to China just last year. China accounts for about 90% of their sales. And now they talk about the shadow, the so-called teapot refineries that are getting some of this sanctioned oil and putting them into the Chinese economy. Does it surprise you that they would say one thing and do another to us?
29: No, that's what China does. And look, China, Russia, Iran, North Korea, they're all allied together, and they share an interest, particularly Russia, Iran, and China, in reducing or eliminating altogether U.S. influence in the Middle East. So it would open up opportunities for China. China operates to a great degree in the Middle East. They've got factories in Oman. They've sought closer relationships with Gulf states. They want to portray the United States as an unreliable ally. That's the long game for Iran. as well with support from Russia and China. And that's something that we have to be dealing with and countering.
1: What about leverage points? What about we tell the Gulf states, you got to make a choice. You pressure China to stop financing Iran because Iran made it clear the Gulf states are the enemy. They've been going after Bahrain, Kuwait, Qatar, Oman in the beginning, as well as Saudi Arabia. So why don't the Gulf states use their leverage point and say, make a choice, China?
29: Yeah. Look, it's either us or them. And that's over to Secretary Rubio to conduct the diplomacy with our Gulf state allies and partners to ensure that they make the right choice. You're allied with us. That means that you shouldn't be doing business with the Chinese, Oman, Saudi Arabia, UAE, and others. UAE has a lot of Russian money right now in their country. They need to deal with that as well. That's just part of diplomacy, and it's over to Secretary Rubio to make that happen.
1: So right now, Iranian officials are urging its long-suffering people to conserve water, fuel, and electricity. Now, they already had shortages. I don't know, Dan, how in touch you are with people that might know what's going on in Iran, but what is the situation, the best you know it?
29: I mean, it's been awful for years and years, but the IRGC, which is in charge of Iran, the Iranian Revolutionary Guard Corps, with the besieged paramilitary force supporting them, doesn't care. They will deny human rights to their population and suppress them. The population doesn't have the wherewithal to overthrow the regime. The regime has a lot of weapons and a lot of guys who are willing to shoot innocent people. So, yes, there's a lot of pain being felt. But again, I can tell you that even if Iran were to receive some sanctions relief, that money's not going into making life better for Iranians. Nor do I see the potential for any change in the regime by virtue of the fact that they've modernized their economy or received additional money for reconstruction. I just don't see any of that happening. They define themselves based on being at war with the United States and Israel.
1: And they're good at that. But who do we talk to? I'm reading quotes from their Deputy Secretary of National Security saying Iran's assets must be returned to in full and unconditionally. All right, all the frozen funds. That's $100 billion, maybe more. That's not going to happen. And then their head of the Iranian Parliament's National Security Committee comes out and says Iran's red lines include the country's right to enrich uranium. Okay, that's a non-starter, too. That's not in the deal. So not only are they not true to their word, we don't know whose word we're taking.
29: Well, this is public posturing, and they need to appear tough for their own regime, for the guys in their own regime, and also because they are the leader of the resistance, as they like to call it, against Israel and the United States. So they want to look and sound tough to their proxy terrorists, to Hamas, Hezbollah, the Houthis, and the Shia militants, proxy militants in Iraq. That's why you're seeing all of this. Now, behind the scenes, Brian, there may be discussions happening there to which we are not privy, where Iranians are more open about deals they may be willing to make. But they could never say so publicly. That's just not going to happen. Not with these guys.
1: So just talk about Ukraine real quick before we go. It looks like last night the Russians hit a apartment building in Romania. Why would a country that's losing 35,000 soldiers a week, right? 35,000, let's say. So they're losing this. They're actually losing ground. We just had an official on from Ukraine. They've gained more ground over the last month than the Russians have gained in the last 9 months. So they're really taking a pounding. Why would it be working to their advantage to hit a NATO ally?
29: So Putin has multiple objectives going on at the same time. The reason why they would be fine with drones flying into NATO member airspace or hitting a population in Romania is because they want to demonstrate that NATO is feckless to deal with any Russian threat. It's a probe, and it's a dig at NATO and U.S. leadership of NATO. And look, to me at least, strategically, we should be taking the fight to Iran and supporting Ukraine. And that's how we get at Russia, Iran, and China, and North Korea. The lineup is real clear here. It's more clear now than it's been since the 1930s when we're fighting Hitler. It's us against dictatorships. And Ukraine is very much the geopolitical fault line between dictatorship and democracy. And we can either side up with the Ukrainians, who are providing a lot of assistance to the Gulf states on counter-drone warfare. I think we should be doubling down, as many others, General Keane, General Kellogg have said, we need to be doubling down on our support to Ukraine.
1: Absolutely.
29: That's how we deal with Iran more effectively as well.
1: Dan, aren't they the number one army in Europe right now?
29: Yeah. I kind of want them on my side. Also, the way they've integrated intelligence into their war fighting, along with this century's revolution in military affairs, drones. And they are the leaders, absolutely.
1: Daniel Hoffman, thanks so much. But lastly, before we go, you had a message that you wrote in your column about for high school seniors and people graduating. What is that message?
29: So the message was embrace the unexpected. I didn't come up with that myself. That was a valedictorian, a kid named Seth Scott, delivered an inspiring graduation speech to his classmates at Plano Senior High School in Texas back in 2018. And he encouraged his fellow graduates to be undaunted about the future, to take risks. And I've just found that in my own life after retiring from CIA, those words just resonated deeply with me. Rely on education and continue to learn. Learning is a lifelong journey. And that's how we deal with whatever unexpected events might happen in our lives. For me and my kids, it was my wife being diagnosed with terminal cancer when she was 37 and passing away 4 years later when our kids were 11 and 8. But we embraced the unexpected and we dealt with it. We didn't waste time focusing on things we couldn't do anything about. We tried to find a path to philanthropy that would soothe our broken hearts by working with the Jesse Reese Foundation to support kids in the fight for their lives against pediatric cancer. So I just thought it was a message I wanted to share with kids as they enter, you know, a new phase in their lives, whether they're moving on for more school or maybe taking a break to go into the workforce.
1: How are you kids doing?
29: Listen, I always say the best thing I did for them was marry their mom. So they are excelling on the sports field and in the classroom thanks to mom, and I'm grateful for that.
1: Awesome. Daniel Hoffman, thanks so much. Appreciate it. And we'll be talking to you again,
29: Brian,
1: as this deal formulates. Thank you. Daniel Hoffman, former CIA station chief in multiple trouble areas, and he's a Fox News contributor. Back in a moment.
24: 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Brian's got a lot more to say. Stay with Brian Kilmeade.

0: 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I've been surfing here since I was a kid. Now, seeing my grandson out on the water, it means everything to me. Watching him and taking in the blue waves, the sea breeze, the blurry horizon.
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0: The talk show that's getting you talking. You're with Brian Kilmeade.
1: Other people did see him act like that in the months before and in the months after that. And those moments became increasingly hard to predict.
2: And I just wonder if that's not something that the Democrats are not going to have to deal with for the next 2 years, or at least that may come up.
3: Conversation should be had about the deceptiveness behind this. Like, that's the conversation that I think ought to be had.
4: The Joe Biden was not going to be a credible candidate for president because of his age and declining health.
5: That is ridiculous. It's farcical, but true. All those Democrats weighing in demand, and I look at the CNN hosts as she's clearly left-wing, want to know an explanation of what happened to Joe Biden, why his failure was covered up. It wasn't covered up. He didn't admit to it, but it wasn't covered up. His doctor should be really called on the carpet. That's a guy that should get bipartisan ridicule because he would not answer the question, would not sit down for an interview, would not hold a press conference because he was basically covering up for what a guy. Now we find out massive cancer, by the way. No, everyone forgets about that. He's going through treatment. And then we find out that, you know, we see before our eyes him faltering, not being able to walk, not being able to talk, not being able to think. Mixing up names and who's dead and who's alive, and thinking of naming world leaders that haven't been in office since the 1970s or 80s. I mean, Helmut Kohl. He was saying the most ridiculous things. Prime Minister Mitterrand of France. So we were pointing it out. Nobody was saying it. When you pointed it out, you were called, you were cruel. Now everyone's pointing it out. It's just so crazy that the former first lady is going to write a book and think she can still snow the majority of the media who don't need the Bidens anymore. They're going to hammer her. And the fact that she could not anticipate that blows me away. We come back, Rebecca Heinrichs, on What's at Stake in the Middle East. Don't move.
6: Well, I'll

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1: ABC News, I'm Sherry Preston. A judge has temporarily blocked any payouts from President Trump's so-called anti-weaponization fund. The judge also barred the government from moving forward with the fund's creation while litigation is pending against it. Former Attorney General Pam Bondi is on Capitol Hill today answering questions behind closed doors and not under oath on her release of the Epstein files. A bus hit six vehicles on I-95 in Virginia this morning.

0: Traffic slowed in a construction zone. Five people killed, nearly three dozen sent to hospitals. Three of the injured are in critical condition. Appears there's a framework for a ceasefire in Iran. ABC's Ian Pannell.
1: We have been here before. In fact, at least four or five occasions. We've been told that a deal was close at hand, only for it not to materialize. It's not just President Trump who needs to sign off on it. Also, the supreme leader of Iran, Mujtaba Khamenei, needs to agree to it.
0: One of the miners trapped in that cave in Laos has been brought to safety. This is ABC News.
2: This is a Bloomberg Money Minute. More optimism on Wall Street this morning after stocks closed yesterday at record highs amid all the optimism about the Middle East, with all the reports saying the U.S. and Iran have agreed to extend their ceasefire. Colleges facing closure may get some relief from the hurdles in combining with another school. A Trump administration proposal aims to make college mergers and acquisitions easier. The Department of Education looking to expedite and simplify their reviews of transactions within the next year. The change could benefit many struggling schools looking to engineer a rescue. And it's costing a lot more to host that summer cookout. The price of hot dogs up more than 18% from a year ago. Ground beef has risen almost 15%. Soda has soared north of 11%, according to retail data provider Spins. Even barbecue sauce jumped close to 12%. Tomatoes are up 19%. The price of energy, fertilizer costs, and tariffs contributing to rising food prices. Denise Pellegrini, Bloomberg Radio.
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6: Happy Friday, everybody. It is the last Friday of May. Hope you're off to a great start. We're going to see daytime highs today of about 90 degrees. Tropically humid out there. I mean, super sticky. We're going to see the skies unleashed late this afternoon and evening with widespread downpours. So impact rains are ahead late today. I'm WPVF 25 First Warning meteorologist Sandra Shaw.
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0: 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It's Brian Kilmeade.
1: There are a lot of details to work out, but what I mean is I think we're making progress. We're getting to a point where we could potentially sit down and settle these issues, but that requires us to make a little bit more progress. I can't guarantee that we're going to get there, but right now I feel pretty good about it.
2: And that is the vice president yesterday at a commencement address for Air Force Academy. With us right now is Rebecca Heinrich, senior fellow at the Hudson Institute, just back from Ukraine, but what was harder is getting here from Washington.
3: That's right.
2: Right? Because a fire at Penn Station, it backed up all trains coming from the south.
3: Right.
2: So they just told you trains are canceled, can't get in.
3: Right. I showed up 5:30 a.m. this morning. They told me to find another way to New York.
2: And you did.
3: I did. Got the last seat on a Delta flight.
2: All right. So we appreciate it. So this is what we know. U.S. blockade gets lifted. Iran allowed to sell oil freely. Iran agrees not to pursue a nuclear weapon. Talks begin on uranium disposal and enrichment. U.S. to discuss sanctions relief and frozen funds, humanitarian aid, and don't let Israel hit Hezbollah anymore in Lebanon. What do you think?
3: Well, a couple of those already crossed President Trump's red lines, so I'm still really skeptical. So President Trump's been very clear that Israel obviously has a right to defend itself. So as long as Hezbollah keeps firing at Israel, Israel's going to have a right to defend itself. The other thing, too, you know, I talked to a senior White House official a few days ago who's told me that there's no way there's going to be any lifting of U.S. blockade or removal of U.S. forces until there is demonstrated Iranian behavior that lets the strait open. And so far, to my knowledge, the Iranians want the condition of the blockade lifted first before they let, you know, before they say that they're not going to fire on ships in the strait. So I'm still very skeptical that we've got Iranians operating in good faith. I understand the administration's goal is to get that strait open as soon as possible to get energy prices down, but I remain skeptical.
2: They also want, does President Trump, them, Saudi Arabia, anybody who has not joined, Bahrain, UAE has already joined, anyone not in the Abraham Accords to join. How do you feel about that?
3: Well, look,
2: Saudis have said no, not until a Palestinian state is formed, really?
3: Yeah. I mean, look, the Gulf states are the reason that the United States is being restrained in Project Freedom. Remember, like, Project Freedom was this great mission, I thought. Rubio explained it really well. The chairman of the Joint Staff explained it really well. Hegseth explained it really well. Purely defensive operation, take out IRGC militia in the strait that are shooting on any ships. We've got over 1,000 ships still trapped in the strait. And so this idea was purely defensive operation to open up the strait forcibly. And it was the Gulf states that said, don't do that, because if you do that, the Iranians are going to retaliate against critical infrastructure in our countries. And so President Trump wants this coalition with the Gulf states. So he put the brakes on Project Freedom. So I think he's totally right to say, look, you know, we're going to go a different way to try negotiations again. But at the very least, all these Gulf states that have seen how bad the Iranians are, they owe us this normalization with Israel. Get with the program.
2: So you can't, with the not funding the proxies and limiting ballistic missiles, that is not a part of the memorandum of understanding. We assume it's going to be in the 60-day negotiation. But you can't tell Israel, don't bomb, no more fighting in Lebanon. By the same time, allow Iran to go fund and prop up Hezbollah again.
3: That's right. I mean, remember,
2: so we'll never agree to that. They
3: no,
2: shouldn't.
3: No. And remember, you know, Iran is still, it has not renounced its support for these Shia militia groups outside of its borders. And Iran funds, as you said, Brian, funds, trains, and supports Hezbollah. And so it cannot make a condition that the Israelis cannot defend themselves against its main proxy group.
2: Right. So militarily, do you think, I think the military would love to be able to finish the job. Is that what you're getting?
3: Yeah, my understanding is, you know, I keep hearing people say, look, Rebecca, there are limits to what our military can achieve. I mean, of course, in theory, that's true. But President Trump's initiation of Epic Fury demonstrated overwhelming military competency. I mean, we have the Iranians totally, completely vulnerable right now. We know that there are Iranian surface-to-air missiles, surface-to-ship missiles all along the coastline in the Strait of Hormuz. We know that they have this ability to launch these fast boats against these ships. Our military can take those out. We have drone defense against some of our ships, and we have the ability to offensively go after these these fast boats. So
2: through warthogs.
3: Yeah. So I'm totally in favor, at the very least, along the coastline. We got to get rid of these IRGC militia, because even if there's some kind of deal, what I don't like is the optics and the substance of the Iranians actually giving us permission to operate in the strait.
2: That can never happen, because it's a bad precedent for all international waters around the world. Here's General Jack Keane on what he guarantees. Cut nine.
4: We know they're going to cheat. Look at this. Just this week alone, with the violation of the ceasefire in the Straits of Hormuz. Who's doing that? The Iranians are doing that. And we had to react to it. Look what they've done in Lebanon. The ceasefire began on April the 8th. And since April the 8th, less than 2 months, they have fired rockets and missiles into northern Israel over 900 times. 1,200 plus drones have been fired into northern Israel, all since April the 8th. And that is under the guise of a ceasefire. And the Israelis are in a defensive crouch because they're abiding by the terms of the deal, which is they can only conduct defensive operations. I point this out because it reminds us who we really are dealing with here.
2: You don't need a reminder, Rebecca, but I think the rest of the world understand we're not dealing with an equal partner that can be trusted. One thing is consistent. They never have been able to be trusted.
3: That's right. And I hear a lot of people say, look, like, you know, wars end in negotiations and diplomacy, but only after one side has its will broken and is no longer willing to fight. And the Iranians are still willing to fight, even though the United States has completely taken out their proper navy. The IRGC still has these fast boats in the strait. We've taken out their air force. We've taken out a significant ability of them to produce missiles, their defense industrial capacity, their steel industry, their plastic industry. And now we're sitting there and they're still terrorizing the Strait of Hormuz because their will is not broken. You still see Iranian politicians on X, being very provocative, mocking the United States. And so, you know, until the United States can compel the Iranians to say, look, you've lost, and now we dictate terms, you do not dictate terms, I think this thing is still going to be a major problem.
2: So you were over in Ukraine, and you were there for how many days?
3: 7 days in country and 1 day in Moldova.
2: So I want you to Senator Richard Blumenthal said some positive things. Cut 17.
5: Let me just dispel a couple of myths. America is not leaving Ukraine. Our diplomats are here to stay. We're standing behind Ukraine, as we have done from the outset. We will not be cowed by Russian threats or bullying. We're not scared, and neither should the people of Ukraine be cowed in any way by this kind of bullying.
2: So they need patriots right now, President Zelensky said. They're doing good drone to drone. What did you find when you were there?
3: Yeah, a couple of things. One, the amazing resilience of Ukrainian people. I mean, I met with political leaders, military leaders, civil society leaders, spent over an hour with President Zelensky and an hour with the First Lady. But really the remarkable people who I met were just sort of the everyday Ukrainians. Elderly ladies of Ukraine going into these community centers and making camouflage netting for Ukrainian troops. Very pro-U.S., pro-freedom, incredible people. The big takeaway for me is the Ukrainians are not asking for much of the United States at this point. They have got drone production capacity. They've got more to teach us than we can give on drone fighting. But they do need patriots, and the United States is the only one that can produce these things. And they need them because the Russians are firing missiles, and the Ukrainian people need to have the confidence that they can be protected. Mm-hmm. So that they can go to work and send their kids to school. And that's why they need American patriots.
2: Right. Do you think they'll be able to get them?
3: They should. I mean, so far,
2: production's a problem.
3: Production is a problem only if the United States doesn't make it a priority. So the United States has the ability to produce the necessary patriots as long as we don't do stupid things like say, look, you know, we need these for a future potential conflict with China. In theory, I get that. We've got a war right now with an ally right now. The other important point, Brian, is that the Ukrainians, when they use the patriot systems, they learn how to adapt them. So then we learn how to adapt them. So then the patriots that we are iterating are even better than they were before we sent them.
2: And the Russians, you say, look at this as a fight against the U.S.
3: Oh, totally. So the other thing I learned in Ukraine is hearing all of these briefings is the Russians view Ukraine as a pro-West, pro-democracy nation that stands in the way of the Russians' ability to push the United States out of Europe and break up NATO. So ultimately, the Russians fear the United States. They don't really take the Europeans seriously. They see Ukraine as standing in the way of their biggest adversary, which is the United
2: Poland
3: States.
2: Poland understands that, right?
3: Oh, yeah.
2: The Baltics understand that. And then yesterday, Romania's apartment building got hit by a Russian drone in Romania. That is a NATO ally. What should our response be?
3: Well, more than just a sort of bland denunciation. I mean, the United States should clearly say that it was Russia that acted aggressively against Romania.
2: Of course.
3: That we defend Romanian territory. Remember, the Romanians are very pro-U.S. too. Romanians have been great, even on Epic Fury. They've been one of the countries that have said, hey, whatever you need, we want to be able to help and provide help. And so I think that the United States needs to stop trying to be like the mediator, sort of the middle person here. It needs to clearly be on the side of Ukraine, needs to bolster NATO's front, which is, you know, if we want to shift some troops from Germany, don't bring them out of Europe. Shift them to Romania and to Poland and the Baltic nations. That's a great place for them to be. And it can still encourage our European allies to step up as well.
2: I know. I think they got the message. I mean, Sweden and Norway, Finland, I get it. They get it. Poland gets it. The Baltic nations, the best they can, but they're tiny.
3: Yep.
2: Understood. You know, who still doesn't get it is France. And England's playing like under 2%. And what did they show us? They had three ships.
3: Yeah, they got it. They have got a major domestic problems. They got to invest in defense. Absolutely. The one country we have not mentioned, though, is Germany's actually really stepping up. I was really surprised when we were in Ukraine to see the economic support and aid that the Germans are stepping up and providing. It's the wealthiest European country. They should. But the Germans, I mean, under Chancellor Merz, I mean, he's no Angela Merkel. I mean, he really is investing in German defense industry. And so he really is headed in the right direction.
2: That's good, because I know that there's a bit of a fracture. I'm shocked after the initial surge, and president does things different, taking out the Ayatollah, wiping out 40, ultimately 60, maybe 80 of their leaders. They said our allies were upset. Okay. They were upset. They said we should have been ridden. Understood, but we wanted the element of surprise. You could debate that at the military level and at some war college. But since then, they've done nothing, meeting without us, how they're going to open up the strait when the conflict's done. I mean, that is really arrogant. And I don't think realistic. Do you really want to ally the person who's been the country that's been your backstop for the last 60 years?
3: Right. So the United States is the leader of NATO. I'm a big proponent, as I know you are, Brian, of making NATO stronger.
2: Yep.
3: The United States needs these countries. We're still operating out of Germany, out of England now, somewhat out of France, a little bit out of Italy for Epic Fury. That's how we project power into the Middle East is from these European bases. And I do think if you talk to these European leaders, they'll say, look, nobody cares. You know, everyone's glad the Ayatollah is gone. We know that Iran posed a major threat to Europe. But they still have these political problems with the United States. So, you know, what my recommendation is, I wish that the United States would focus our diplomacy on the Europeans and the Gulf states and not with the Iranians right now, and get a coalition of the willing to open up the Strait of Hormuz and get something in place. Because if you bring the Europeans on board, one nation individually doesn't have enough firepower, but collectively they do, and they can help us.
2: They would, and they also had snapback sanctions. They decided to put the snapback sanctions on.
3: Yeah.
2: So we're not alerting them to a problem. They acknowledge that problem.
3: They do.
2: So we'll see what happens. Lastly, the president's still going to go to the G7, still going to go to the NATO conference, at which time, what do you think the posture will be against him? It'd be aggressive like the Canadian leader? Or do you think they'll understand, like the general secretary, that the U.S. has to be dealt with respectfully?
3: Yeah, I think it's the latter. I mean, look, I think interests ultimately prevail in the end. And as frustrating and as angry as you can get on some of the different things that the United States has done, you know, all of these European countries know that they cannot replace what the United States brings to the protection of the free world, the West, of which they're still included. They can't replace it, not in the near future, not in my lifetime. And so they know, I think Secretary General Rutte is really the leader to follow here. He gets it. And that is my hope, that the countries follow his lead.
2: All right, Rebecca, thanks so much. I hope the country follows your lead too. Anyone who has to go to New York from D.C. because you were dexterous enough to have another mode of transportation. And you didn't want to drive, correct?
3: That's right. Didn't want to drive.
2: Absolutely. Rebecca Heinrich, thanks so much. Senior fellow at the Hudson Institute. Back in a moment.
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1: Did you ever see signs that he was falling into cognitive decline?
2: No.
1: People were saying he wasn't the same Joe Biden.
2: Well, I don't think that's true. He was the same, the essence of the same Joe Biden. But yeah, he was slowing down. He was getting older. I mean, we all observe that. When you know, it's a very intense job. I think it ages you quickly.
3: Come on, give me a break. Ages you quickly, slowing down. He couldn't do the job. He wasn't slowing down. He couldn't do the job. And that's the story that still has to yet to come out. And it's obviously, do not buy her book. The last thing you want is for Jill Biden to become a bestseller while she just makes up stuff and people aren't even buying it. I hope like 9 people buy this book, because name a Democrat that wants to hear Jill Biden's story. Jill Biden, an inconsequential first lady, unless, of course, she was running the entire country. Does anyone vote for Jill Biden or would have voted for her? Are you kidding? Here's some of the other Democrats and what they said. Cut 31.
4: Other people did see him act like that in the months before and in the months after that. And those moments became increasingly hard to predict.
5: And I just wonder if that's not something that the Democrats are not going to have to deal with for the next 2 years, or at least that may come up.
6: Conversation should be had about the deceptiveness
7: I think
6: that was
7: so.
6: Behind this. Like, that's the conversation that I think ought to be had.
8: The Joe Biden was not going to be a credible candidate for president because of his age and declining health.
3: Okay. He shouldn't have been president. And if you said that when he was president or even leaked it out to anonymous sources, it would have certainly been helpful. And by the way, it would have helped your own party. But what happened is, and I'm sure this is going to be written, so Joe Biden thinks he's a one-term president. He said, I'm a transitional figure. And it was just understood that it'd be 4 and done. But at the midterm elections, basically due to Roe v. Wade, that decision, it was supposed to be a red wave. But after Roe v. Wade, so many women were motivated because they thought that their abortion was even though abortion's gone up since Roe v. Wade was overturned, since abortion was on the ballot, they were motivated. And therefore, the House barely went to Republicans and the Senate stayed. So what happened? Joe Biden says, I'm popular. I passed 3 pieces of major legislation, did bipartisan gun reform, did infrastructure deal, got some buy-in from Republicans. And then I did my ridiculous new Green Deal. I'm popular. Look, I'm staying. And nobody pushed him out. Nobody said, but Joe, you're not good. You're not making any sense. I mean, I've seen you. I've talked to you. You know you nodded off while we're talking. You know that you can't even have meetings. You know there's only cabinet meetings. The last one was led by your wife. You can't do that. Instead, they just said, go for it. Everyone's afraid to say it. So then everything fell apart in 2024 because they did well in 2022. And it paved the way for President Trump just to play it beautifully and becomes president. And now he's doing consequential things. The things I will not tolerate is people saying that Donald Trump is slipping. Yeah, there are times when he nods off, maybe. I don't know if he did the other day. But it makes total sense to me because I do it. I don't have cognitive problems. What happens is when you sleep 4 and 4.5 hours, if you're in a hot location or sitting down too long, that happens. President sits down in these cabinet meetings or has to sit down in these other things. In situations, you're not off. What he could do is get 8 hours sleep. There'd be zero problems.
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13: From ABC News, I'm Sherry Preston. A federal judge has ordered a temporary halt to any payouts coming from President Trump's so-called anti-weaponization fund while a lawsuit brought by 2 January 6 police officers against it is carried out.
14: The order from District Judge Leonie Brinkema specifically bars the administration, quote, from taking any further action pursuant to the creation or operation of the anti-weaponization fund. Judge Brinkema has ordered an expedited briefing schedule in the lawsuit and a hearing set for Friday, June 12th. Alex Mallon, ABC News, Washington.
13: On Capitol Hill right now, former Attorney General Pam Bondi, who is answering questions not under oath and behind closed doors about the release of the Epstein files. James Comer is chairman of the House Oversight Committee.
15: We're going to do everything in our ability to hold people accountable and try to understand how the government failed. But they did. They failed. There's no question.
13: Several of Jeffrey Epstein's victims were there as Bondi walked in. We've been here before. We'll see if this one holds. The latest draft plan for a 60-day ceasefire between the U.S. and Iran appears close. It would reopen the Strait of Hormuz and lift the U.S. naval blockade while discussions on Iran's nuclear program take place. ABC's Ian Pannell.
16: All those key issues, those problematic issues that weren't agreed on before the war, during the war, or during this ceasefire period have been kicked into the long grass. They won't be discussed until a later stage, and we have to wait and see the detail on exactly what that contains, presumably Iran's nuclear program, and how much time is being given for that to be agreed upon.
13: A successful rescue from inside that cave in Laos. Crews have rescued one person, and the late information we have is that that person has been brought to the surface. A bus failed to slow down in a construction zone on I-95 in Virginia today, striking several cars. 5 people killed, 34 injured. 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
1: Happy Friday, everybody. It is the last Friday of May. Hope you're off to a great start. We're going to see daytime highs today of about 90 degrees. Tropically humid out there. I mean, super sticky. We're going to see the skies unleashed late this afternoon and evening with widespread downpours. So impact rains are ahead late today. I'm WPVF 25 First Warning meteorologist Sandra Shaw.
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3: 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And don't forget, One Nation Sunday at 10 o'clock. We've got a great lineup, starting with Harvey Levin's going to bring us inside this Los Angeles race for mayor and the California race for governor. And he sees it up close and personal and how Hollywood is going with Spencer Pratt. But they're not saying it publicly. And the one guy against him, of course, is Jimmy Kimmel. Why wouldn't he? He's against everything that's not left-wing and radical. Tommy Lahren is warming up to come on with us. He's going to be co-host of the Big Weekend Show, goes 6 hours over the weekend. And Sid Rosenberg, host of Sid and Friends in the Morning on 77 WABC, is going to weigh in on many things, including the mayor's decision. First time ever a mayor in New York City not to march in the Israeli parade on Sunday. So let's get to the big three.
4: Number three.
5: Because I had never seen Joe like that before or since.
4: Never seen him like
5: never.
4: That.
5: I don't know what happened. I mean, as I watched it, I thought, oh my God, he's having a stroke.
3: Yeah, too bad, First Lady. Then you quickly went to the Waffle House. Biden's back and there's not a Democrat who is happy about it except Jill because she has a book to sell.
4: Number two.
6: What I've learned is I actually don't want celebrities to come out and endorse me. I don't want anybody to endorse me except for the moms and the animal lovers in L.A. That's my entire vote.
7: Yeah.
6: Because that's, you know.
3: Backstretch for California. Will it give an upset-minded Republican a chance? Steve Hilton, does he have a chance? Spencer Pratt, does he have a chance? We'll talk about it.
4: Number one.
8: The thing that got our attention and alarmed us is how they recommitted to all of their original goals. My point is it's unlikely they're going to change. No matter what deal we put together, at the end of it, they're going to want to recover everything that they're losing.
3: And right now, they're meeting in the Oval Office about should they take these deal points on a memorandum of understanding and negotiate for the next 60 days. That is General Jack Keane with me this morning. I don't believe one word they say ever, and nobody else does either. I think this is a delay of game, and I think ideally we'll get everything paused, open up the strait, and then blow them away after the midterms. Tommy Lahren joins us now. Hey, Tommy.
9: Great to talk to you, Brian, and I'm so happy that we're talking about L.A. We're talking about all the big stuff. You know, I'm very, very interested in especially that mayoral race in L.A., only a few days away now. So very excited to get to talk to you about that.
3: So I'm looking at the latest poll, and it looks like Spencer Pratt, if I'm to believe this poll, is very close third. But I don't really believe the poll. In fact, he says, don't believe any of it. He says he thinks he's going to get over 50% because that's the type of response he's getting, but people are afraid to speak up. So this Berkeley poll has Bass with 26, Rahman with 25, and Pratt with 22. You used to live out there. What do you think?
9: I think that the polls are definitely underperforming for Spencer Pratt for exactly the reason that you outlined. There are a lot of people in Los Angeles who might not even be conservative minded, but they're so afraid of being labeled a conservative because they support somebody who happens to be a Republican, but is also not running as a Republican, that they don't want to answer accurately in the polls. So I think he's definitely underperforming the reality in the polls. I think there are a lot of folks in Los Angeles who not only had their minds completely changed with the Palisades fires and all of that, but also just folks that are realizing that those homeless encampments, they're not just staying on Skid Row. And Skid Row is awful. It's horrible. There's animal abuse, drug use. It's despicable. But those encampments, anybody who's been to L.A., especially in the last 5 or 6 years, knows those encampments are pretty much everywhere. And even the folks there that have big money, Hollywood money, you know, they live in the life of luxury, is starting to impact their quality of life. And I don't know how they could possibly vote for either the current mayor, Karen Bass, or somebody who sits on the city council, Nithya Raman. It just defies logic to vote for either of those two.
3: So I talked to the president last week, and I asked him about Spencer Pratt. He said, well, what do you think? And I told him what I thought, and I thought it was very impressive. He's very comfortable with who he is. And he did his homework in order to have an opinion on the issues that matter most. And he said the problem is voting and the voter integrity there. So here's what Spencer Pratt said on Fox and Friends to me on that, Cut 21.
6: We will definitely win if everyone who's as angry as me in Los Angeles just goes and votes and they don't just share things on social media or tell their friend they're angry. They physically go vote and they don't have to wait till June 2nd. A lot of people are concerned about elections and you've got to vote in person. No, you vote today. You put it in the mailbox, you drop it in the ballot box. We win with the most votes. And a lot of people, again, in California are concerned about, oh, election fraud. We can always outvote cheating. Period. And we can do that literally in the next 5 days with just moms alone and animal lovers, because I'm also going to stop the abuse of these dogs on the streets and in these alleged no kill shelters that are killing thousands of dogs.
3: So he thinks, hey, you know, that's a great attitude to have, by the way. I'm more for that. OK, do what you best you can in election integrity, then deal with it, what you have. Don't make excuses.
9: Yeah. You know, none of us conservatives necessarily love California elections and their process, their mail-in votes and their drop boxes and all this. I mean, they were the first in the country, I believe, to do it before everybody else started it. So I hate that. But Spencer understands that in the landscape that he's in, he has to push that and he has to make sure everyone's voting by any, you know, way that they prefer to do it. So he's smart in that. I also want to talk to his point that I think has been an underreported point in mainstream media on the dogs and the animals on Skid Row and the shelter system and this no-kill, all this. I'm very invested in it. I work with a lot of the same people that Spencer does, and the animal abuse, the people feeding drugs to animals to test their drugs, breeding the dogs over and over and over again so they can get $300 from another bum on the street. It's ridiculous. And the people in power right now, turning a blind eye. A lot of animal lovers in Los Angeles. I know it seems like a niche issue, but I actually think that the animal lovers are going to show out for Spencer Pratt. It could make a big difference.
3: So I know they're taking him serious when I see Jimmy Kimmel try to rip him. You know, they're rolling out Letterman clips when Spencer Pratt was in his 20s and he was on a reality show. And then Jake Tapper found this, Cut 22, with Alex Jones.
7: What about government-sponsored terror? What about 9/11? What about governments staging terror attacks? Is 9/11 an inside job from your research?
10: Not from my research, but from your research, it 100% is, because I can't even believe that it took me seeing your film to know about Building 7. How did that not hit the mainstream media?
3: Right. So more of that crap. But that was 2007. So he was at 2009. So he was asked about it. And here's what he said. Cut 23.
6: The reality is people in charge fail us as taxpayers. And when you're listening to that audio, that's a 21, 22-year-old person. I'm now 42. Unfortunately, you know, I was young and naive to understanding how there is people that will fail citizens across the board. And I would have to go back and look at all that. I haven't watched any of those things in 20 years or whatever. But I bet now with my fresh eyes of surviving the city's negligence that burned 12 people in my neighborhood alive, 7,000 structures.
11: Yeah, it was horrible.
6: Seeing how fast the internet was said that was a conspiracy and how I had to be like, no, this is how it happened, this and this. Now with new fresh eyes, I'm sure I would look at that a lot different.
3: So I mean, that's how I know they're taking him seriously, but I have no patience for people who says 9/11 was an inside job. Your thoughts?
9: Well, here's the deal. Ask Karen Bass what she was doing when she was 21 or 22 years old. Yeah. I don't think we're gonna like the answer to that. You know, I watched The Hills. I watched Spencer Pratt on The Hills. I watched his wife Heidi on The Hills. I'm a millennial. I love that stuff. I still do. But this notion that, well, because he was on a reality show or because he might have said some controversial things when he was on a reality show or in his early 20s, has nothing to do with the race he's running. First of all, he's not running to be president of the United States, where some of those statements would be perhaps a little bit more important. He's running to fix Los Angeles, and he keeps reiterating this over and over again. I'm not running on national politics. What I want to do is I want to clean up the homeless encampments, get the drug addicts off the streets. I want to make your parks safe. I want to make sure your kids aren't tripping over needles when they do go to the park so that moms can push strollers and feel safe. And I want to make sure that the reservoirs have water so that when inevitably we have another wildfire, we have a way to put it out.
11: Or an
9: arsonist.
11: That's
9: what he's running on. Like, he's not running on 9/11. He's not running on Iran. Like, that is his point, and that's why for me, for Los Angeles, it's so important that they listen. He is the look around candidate. Look around. If you don't like the way things are looking and how much you're paying for it, you're going to have to vote new, and your option is Spencer Pratt, because the other two, they're currently involved in destroying your city.
11: I just hope he wins and we start a trend of practical people running and trying to win in major cities, because Republicans have basically thrown up their hands and said, I have no shot. That could change things. I want you to hear Jimmy Kimmel going after him yesterday. Cut 27.
12: The difference between Donald Trump and this guy is Donald Trump actually had a job before he was on a reality show. This hole now has given birth to Spencer Pratt, who is running for mayor, another narcissist looking for attention. And are we really going to risk repeating that mistake we made with Trump in L.A. of all places? Mayor should not be your first job.
11: So he's desperate, yet he goes to work every day on Hollywood Boulevard. He sees the decline before his eyes. That's one of the worst things that could happen, to get a star in that Hollywood Boulevard, because he's going to be mocked and defaced on a daily basis. He watched the movie industry leave. This guy just wants to come in and change things and fix things. Why do you think that Jimmy Kimmel takes offense to that?
9: Well, because Jimmy Kimmel, there's a lot of reasons why Jimmy Kimmel is going to take offense to anything that is remotely common sense in any way, shape, or form related to conservative principles and ideas. But I would also say, I don't recall, Brian, did Jimmy Kimmel have the same analysis of Mayor Zohran Mamdani? Because to my knowledge, Zohran Mamdani has never had a real job before he was mayor of New York City, the financial capital of the world. So I wonder if Jimmy Kimmel was also making that same assessment with Mamdani. I didn't hear it. Maybe you did, Brian. But, you know, if not, it's a little rich that you're criticizing Spencer Pratt, who, by the way, graduated from USC with a political science degree, is very intelligent, and has clearly done his research on the issues that matter to Los Angeles.
11: By the
9: and
11: way,
9: that's what this race should be about.
11: I love that comparison, by the way, because he had one summer camp job as an inconsequential state assemblyman, and then he gets this job as mayor. So the market's now at 51,000 plus, it's up 415 points, and it looks like Donald Trump has said in a meeting in a Situation Room that he's going to lift our blockade, and they're going to lift their blockade of the Strait. And I assume not the toll's got to go. We're starting to get information, but the market's responding positively, and oil is already at $88 a barrel. So I know you're going to be talking about this for 6 hours over the weekend, but but your thoughts about how this is coming to fray. And for people don't know, there's a mutual lifting of the blockades. Iran agrees not to pursue a nuclear weapon. Talks begin on uranium disposal. The U.S. to discuss sanctions relief and frozen funds, and discuss humanitarian aid and goods for Iran, and Israel and Hezbollah stop fighting. So there's a lot of questions there, but your thoughts?
9: Yeah, a lot of questions. All of that sounds good, and I'm always praying for that, and I'm hopeful and I'm optimistic. I know this president's not going to enter into a bad deal, but can we trust Iran?
11: Nope.
9: I feel like we've been down this road before. So I think if there's anybody who understands that, it's President Trump. But again, we're going to be talking about this all weekend on Big Weekend Show. All of this sounds good. I know the president's obviously facing some pressure due to the gas prices here and some of the discomfort that comes along with that. But I have faith that he's going to do what's right in the long term. That's what he's been saying over and over. You know, he's not looking at the midterms. He's looking at national security, and he's looking at, you know, the hopes of the world. So I'm optimistic, but the follow through is where things get a little sticky on that end.
11: Tommy Lahren, thanks so much. You're doing a great job over the weekend. Also, check out her show. She's host of Outkicks. Tommy Lahren is fearless and a Fox News contributor. 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Tommy, thanks so much. Great to see you, almost.
9: Thanks, Brian. And I'll see you on our shared weekend night.
11: Absolutely. Sunday night at 10 o'clock, One Nation, Tommy's second favorite show. Back in a moment.
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0: 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I've been surfing here since I was a kid. 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

0: I too was concerned about what that several second pause meant, what was happening at the moment. But I was with President Biden earlier today, and he's fine. I see regular incidents where President Trump falls asleep in meetings in the middle of the day.
1: This is so sickening to me, because this is Senator Chris Coons, who is labeled as a moderate, and I fall into that trap too sometimes. He covered up more than anybody else outside the family for his failure, because nobody saw more of Joe Biden than the guy that replaced him in the Senate than Chris Coons. And he had would push back on everybody that said he's not ready to run. He, of course, can do four more years. Of course, he's doing a great job. Of course, he's tapped in. Of course, he's sharp. So he lied. And then when it went over the edge, said, well, when he clearly fell apart at the debate and he decided to bail out, then he said, OK, it's time to move on. And now he's saying, why are you bringing this up? Hey, Senator, I agree with you. If Martha McCallum or Brian Kilmeade brought up out of nowhere Joe Biden's failures in the debate, you have every right to say, what are you talking about? But it's the first former first lady that came out and is again skewing history we all live through, that even CNN is now free to report because they were too hostage to their ideology to be honest and care. Alex Thompson writes this book with Jake Tapper. And that's why. And then people book you to say, wait a second, what are you going to say about him now? And Donald Trump, yeah, when you sleep 4 hours a day, sometimes you sit down too long, you're not off. You know how I know that? Because I do it. I get on a train sometimes at 3 o'clock. You could say you don't agree with me. Not many people say I have cognitive failure. Okay, nobody says that. You might say I never had cognitive success. You could say whatever. Whatever I am now, I was 10 years ago, 20 years ago. I tell you, I know he's 80. But Donald Trump works 20 hours a day, does not like to sleep, is up at 6 in the morning. I know directly he's up at 6 in the morning before Fox and Friends. Talk to him sometimes in the middle of the show. And you also know that he calls people at 2 in the morning. I talked to the Secretary of Interior. He said it's not unusual to get a call at 2 in the morning. So sometimes at 3 o'clock in the afternoon or 12 o'clock, you're in an hour meeting, you might not off. Yeah, doesn't mean you're failing. It means maybe you need more sleep, but it doesn't mean you're failing. And the reason why I know that, it's because I have never, ever, and we never will again, have a president more accessible to more people. How many times does Axios say we found out directly? How many times does Kristen Welker of Meet the Press say, I just talked to the president, and here's where he reported? How many times did Jonathan Carl say that? Do you think ABC's been good to President Trump? He sued them. Do you think NBC's been good to President Trump? I think Kristen Welker's been reasonably fair. I really do. I think Jonathan Carl does a good job, too. But I really think that Donnie doesn't like Trump. Doesn't think he should be president, just my view. But he still calls him. He's interacting with him. If this guy was failing, losing his train of thought, doing things unusual that he wasn't doing 20 years ago, they'd be reporting exclusively. But instead, they enjoy access, and therefore their viewers and listeners get more access. At some point, you'll give him credit. But Chris Coons, nice try. Another fail.

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3: ABC News, I'm Sherry Preston. President Trump saying minutes ago he is meeting now in the White House Situation Room to make a final determination on whether the U.S. will sign that deal with Iran. Overnight, word came that a framework had been agreed to that would reopen the Strait of Hormuz. In Laos, one person has been rescued from that cave where several miners have been trapped for more than a week.
4: This is an extremely delicate operation. Each person will have to be brought to the surface one by one. Six additional divers have arrived to help with this rescue mission, and we're told that they needed thinner divers to reach the area where all of this is unfolding. So it does give you a sense of the terrain and how difficult this mission is.
3: ABC's Marcus Moore. A federal judge has temporarily blocked any payouts from that so-called anti-weaponization fund until a lawsuit brought by two January 6th police officers can run its course. Former Attorney General Pam Bondi on Capitol Hill answering questions about the release of the Epstein files. This is ABC News.
5: This is a Bloomberg Money Minute. A federal judge in Virginia temporarily blocking any payments.

0: Yeah, it's from President Trump's controversial $1.8 billion anti-weaponization slush fund meant to compensate convicted January 6th Capitol rioters and others who claim they were victims of a weaponized federal government under Joe Biden. There's another hearing, though, June 12th. On Wall Street, all the major averages began this Friday at fresh record highs with a preliminary deal to extend the ceasefire with Iran, which could pave the way toward ending the conflict and reopening the Strait of Hormuz. The president beginning a meeting this hour to make a final determination on the latest peace proposal. With that, the Dow is up 0.6%. The Nasdaq is flat. The S&P up 0.1%. Oil down 1%. It's just around $88 a barrel. And one big gainer today, shares of Dell soaring 29% higher after strong demand and blowout sales of its AI powering servers last quarter. It also raised its outlook. Tom Busby, Bloomberg Radio.
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4: Good afternoon, everybody. Hope you're doing well. We're going to see the potential for some widespread and heavy downpours later on this afternoon and evening. Impact, and that will be continuing on and off, not only this evening, but throughout the course of your weekend. So keep the umbrella handy. And WPDF 25 First Warning meteorologist Sandra Shaw, have a great day.
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1: Hey, we are back, and let me just read you this Truth Social post from President Trump. Iran must agree that they will never have a nuclear weapon or bomb. The Strait of Hormuz must immediately open. No tolls for unrestricted shipping traffic. This is 43 minutes ago in both directions. All water mine bombs, if any, will be terminated. We have removed through detonation numerous such mines and our great underwater mine sweepers. Iran will complete the immediate removal and or detonation of any mines, which will not be many. Ships caught in the strait due to our amazing and unprecedented... Oh, my God, is this long? There should be restrictions. Ships caught in the strait. So he basically says no money will be exchanged until further notice. Other items is far less important, have agreed to. I will be meeting now in the Situation Room to make final determinations. Thank for your attention to this matter. So the meeting right now. Sid Rosenberg joins me now. Great friend of President Trump. Hosts of Sid and Friends. Great friend of mine. And he hosts the number one show in the morning in New York City, the number one city, until the mayor finishes it off. 77 WABC. Sid Rosenberg. Sid, welcome back.
2: I am thrilled to be here. It's great to see you. You look very, very nice today. And you and I are, actually, to be honest, you and I are even closer than me and Trump. And that's saying a lot.
1: Really?
2: A lot. Well, I got to say that. Yeah, I do have to say it.
1: But who has more power in the country?
2: Than you?
1: No, than Trump. I mean, I have to give it to him on that.
2: Oh, he's got the most power in the world.
1: Right.
2: In the world.
1: So.
2: But I got to tell you, reading that Truth Social, which is like, it's about the length of the Iliad or the Odyssey, he didn't really say anything that we haven't heard before. Maybe the tolls back and forth, that's kind of new. But look, it's the same three things that we want from Iran. They are not going to comply. I can promise you that on at least two of them. So the question is, how long do we kick the soccer ball down the road before we end this thing in some fashion?
1: And Sid is actually referring to the fact that in the break, we're going to do what we're going to do in this break too. We were kicking the ball around. I'm getting you World Cup crazy.
2: Yes, you are.
1: And you're such a sports guy, you'll adapt to this quick and understand the trends and have your favorite guy. And I told you, there's a two-part series on HBO Max that'll give you a fundamentals of the team, where they've been, the disappointment. But yet, I forgot, they tied England last year, the number two team in the world.
2: Yes, they did. 1-1, I believe, right?
1: Yeah.
2: Yes.
1: And they outplayed them.
2: And I'm not really a big soccer guy. I'm not a soccer guy at all. But I know you love it. And during the World Cup, because I'm a great patriot, any opportunity to root for America, I do it. So I've been all over it this week. And don't forget, one of my best friends, like you, is Andrew Giuliani. He's the point man for President Trump for FIFA. He comes on my show once every 2 or 3 weeks. We broke down even some of the players on this 26-man team. I'm ready to rock.
1: He's doing a great job.
2: He's great.
1: He really is. He's organizing the whole country, and we have 8 games right in our neighborhood. There's games in Kansas, and there's games in Miami, and games in Dallas. But I want to bring you to something more apropos, news and sports. So Jackson Dart did this with you in attendance a couple weeks ago.
3: I got to start this off with a Go Big Blue. I'd love it if y'all would follow with me. Go Big Blue. Go Big Blue. Go Big Blue. Go Big Blue! Without further ado, I'm grateful, I'm honored, I'm pleasured to introduce the 45th and 47th President of the United States of America, President Donald J. Trump.
1: So the crowd went crazy, and here's what Trump said after.
4: Well, first of all, I wish I looked just like Jackson. This is a guy, I said, is he a male model or what? He's a handsome guy, like a beautiful guy, and a conservative guy. He said, I love you, sir. And I didn't know he was doing it, but he's potentially a great quarterback. He's a young boy. He had just really started. But when he's in a game, he moves the team. When Jackson gets harassed a little bit, he's also loved more because we have more people than they do.
1: Because he likes Trump. If you look at his post, he likes Trump. Sid, you were there. He called you up and he had you talk. Did you think to yourself, this is going to be a problem when Dart introduced President Trump?
2: I knew right away. It was a week ago today, Mike Lawler's event in the Hudson Valley, Rockland County, New York. I knew right away. I said, oh, my God, they're going to make a big deal about this. And they did. It was predictable. But, my friend Jason Whitlock, he does a really good podcast. He said it best. He said, wait a second. Lawrence Taylor, he went out there for President Trump. Nobody said a word. Le'Veon Bell, he was out there for President Trump. But the white quarterback out of Ole Miss, that becomes a big issue. And let me say this. The guy on the Giants who's got the big mouth, and I'm a Giant fan. I hosted the Giants pregame show on WFAN here in New York for 4 years. I'm close with the Giants. Abdul Carter. They took him in the first round 2 years ago out of Penn State. He did nothing for the football team last year. Nothing. Didn't make one big play. He opened his mouth all week long about this. So when the team had a meeting on Wednesday, when Harbaugh and other players spoke to try to fix it, and the big problem was Abdul Carter, he did not even show up to the meeting. Gave some cockamamie excuse about some holiday in his family. Abdul Carter, you should be ashamed of yourself.
5: But I just, I can't believe the sentiment exists. I thought in 2016, 2017, I know Belichick got some blowback and Brady got some blowback, got it. But now we're in 2026, and we're watching the team show up at the White House again. We see Saquon Barkley hanging out with the president.
2: Be careful. Saquon Barkley hung out. But don't forget, the Eagles, okay, their quarterback, Jalen Hurts, he didn't go. So you're seeing teams go to the White House, Brian, but they don't all go. Most of the time, it's about half the team.
5: Well, I know, but sometimes there's legitimate excuses.
2: No, there's not.
5: So
2: Kayvon, he's the president of the United States. You got to be there. Come on.
5: Well, Brady didn't show up when the Patriots won.
2: He did have a legitimate
5: when the president,
2: excuse.
5: So Kayvon Thibodeau pulled Giants quarterback Jackson Dart to the side to have a conversation about his introduction to Trump. Thibodeau reportedly broke down emotionally during the conversation. This is a president that got more of the African-American vote than any, more than Romney, more than Bush, more than McCain, more than any other Republican president, more than Reagan. So this guy's, Thibodeau is crying, they're saying?
2: He was crying, yeah. And look, you know, the proof is in the pudding in terms of athletes that still love this guy besides Jackson Dart. The New York Knicks, we're in New York City, folks. We're about 10 blocks away from the house that Walt Clyde Frazier built, or Patrick Ewing, whatever you want. We're about to play the NBA Finals. We'll find out tomorrow if it's San Antonio or Oklahoma City, likely Oklahoma City. It all starts Wednesday night. But their two biggest stars, Jalen Brunson and Towns, Karl Anthony Towns, their two biggest stars, they were the ones this week. They were the ones who actually came up with the idea with the rest of the team, hey, let's have President Trump at our game. And now President Trump has said, I'm probably going to come. That was not some white journalist. It wasn't some Democrat. It was Jalen Brunson and Karl Anthony Towns who said, we want the president here.
5: I did not. Seriously, I had no idea.
2: Yeah.
5: I thought you were going to say the opposite, because we know Jim Dolan likes president.
2: Oh, he loves Jim Dolan, too.
5: But you know,
2: Trump loves him.
5: You know what the president said? Madison Square Garden stays at Penn Station. Do you know what they were saying before that? We're going to pull that out of Penn Station and redo it. So that's another thing. So that bothers me a lot. So I want everyone listening right now, black, white, and in between, to assert an introduction to the greatest Giant ever, the greatest linebacker ever, someone worshipped by everyone that plays the sport and watches, Lawrence Taylor introducing President Trump.
6: I just want to say I grew up a Democrat, and I've always been a Democrat until I met this man right here. I'll tell you what. He will not have to worry about nobody in my family ever vote for a Democrat again.
2: Okay. How great was that? Now, that was at Wildwood. If you folks have forgot, 150,000 strong showed up in New Jersey that day. And it wasn't just Lawrence.
5: It was freezing too, wasn't it?
2: No, it was a nice day that day, I believe. Okay. It wasn't just Lawrence.
5: Sounds
2: with
5: better
2: him,
5: if you said it was
2: it
5: cold.
2: Does sound yeah, better. But was the Super Bowl 25 MVP when the Giants beat the Bills, Otis, don't call me O.J. Anderson.
5: Right next to him.
2: So you had Taylor and Anderson out there in Wildwood, New Jersey for the president, and everybody loved it.
5: Could you remind me, is O.J. Anderson black and is Lawrence Taylor black?
2: Last I checked, they're even darker than me.
5: Right. And by the way, if you haven't seen Sid, you should watch in the feed. Sid's tan. Right? That's all. And by the way, so this is what I hope is, remember Drew Brees cried?
2: Yes, I do.
5: And Apollo, because he said, I'm not going to kneel during the national anthem.
2: Yes.
5: I'm not going to disrespect that or sit and kneel. And then he cried and apologized, which was insane.
2: Well, his teammates made him do it. He said, my grandfather fought in the war. I'm not going to apologize, but his teammates made him do it.
5: So I just hope Jackson Dart didn't apologize.
2: Me too.
5: Because he's got to lead this team.
2: I agree.
5: And you go, by the way, who I voted for, I'm going to throw people that voted for Kamala Harris, if you're open, and I'm going to give it to the ball. If you're a running back and you can get some yards, I don't care if you vote for Bernie Sanders.
2: Right.
5: I'm astounded. It caught me totally by surprise, but you said you knew about it in the audience.
2: I knew right away. And Abdul Carter, my guess is,
5: by the way, the Giants said do it. The Giants said do it.
2: Of course they did. The White House and President Trump, I believe, got permission from the Giants first. They're the ones who contacted Jackson Dart. It was the Giants. It wasn't Mike Lawler or Rockland County. It was President Trump and the White House, and he got permission.
5: So a couple of things come to mind. By the way, I guess I say a couple of things a lot. As Pete, have you pointed that out before? I guess Evidently, they found I have a little bit of a trend of saying that. So a couple of things come to mind.
2: And you said it again.
5: I know.
2: And by the way.
5: It seems unnatural. And yeah. By the way. So it seems kind of natural to think this, is that if you look at LeBron James, he introduced Hillary Clinton. He had a fundraiser for Hillary Clinton, Stephon Curry. How many black players and white players love Barack Obama? I don't think anything about that. It's President of the United States. Elvis went to visit Richard Nixon.
2: He did do that, yes.
5: Right.
2: No, I know. It's gotten to the point where it's silly, but just so you folks know, this is another example of Trump derangement syndrome. It's a real disease. It's a real illness. There's no cure. And unfortunately, it's alive and well in America today.
5: And I just have this. I'm not going to speak for the coach. I know John Harbaugh really likes Trump. And do you know when he was available, Trump put on Truth Social, the Giants go hire this guy. So if he likes Donald Trump, is he going to alienate the locker room?
2: No.
5: If Harbaugh goes to the White House?
2: Well, if they win, he'll go to the White House. Don't forget, President Trump had John and his brother Jim, who's the head coach of the Los Angeles Chargers right now, the brother combination at the White House together. If the Giants win the Super Bowl, John Harbaugh will be at the White House, and people are not going to care. But right now, he hasn't won a game yet with the Giants. They'll take him to task.
5: All right. I by the way, I predict 11 wins.
2: 11?
5: 11 wins.
2: 11-6. That'll make the playoffs. I think, you ready for this? This is going to sound crazy. They've been bad for so many years. Not just 11 wins. They unseat the Philadelphia Eagles. The Giants win the NFC East.
5: Interesting. And here's what plays to that. I think the Eagles are going to snap away from snapping. That team is on tender hooks. They are ready to. Their coach is on the edge. Everybody's on the edge.
2: Yeah.
5: What about the quarterback? If Saquon starts struggling again like he did last year?
2: They're in trouble.
5: We're going to take a short time out and come back because you're going to the Israeli Day Parade. The police commissioner is the grand marshal of the Israeli Day Parade. When we come back, the precedent-setting mayor is not going. We'll talk about it.
0: Illuminating, intriguing, inculcating.
7: I know some of these words.
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0: 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It's Brian Kilmeade.
24: I said on the campaign trail that I wouldn't be attending the parade, and I've made my views on the Israeli government abundantly clear. And I also said on that same campaign that I would have a responsibility as the mayor of the city to ensure the safety and security of each and every New Yorker. And I don't believe that my presence as the mayor should determine whether or not a New Yorker is safe or secure.
5: Well, number one, no one asked you about safety. Number two, just go and do it. So that is the mayor of New York City not going, fomenting and underlying the fact that most people think he's anti-Semitic. Sid Rosenberg, your thoughts about him not showing up on Sunday?
2: He's a disgrace. He's an anti-Semite. His father is an anti-Semite. His vile, wretched wife is an anti-Semite. She's disgusting. He's a disgrace. And he can't use Israel or Bibi as an excuse, because if this parade was in Tel Aviv, for example, okay, don't go. If it was in Jerusalem, don't go. It's in New York City. Last I checked, he won this election in New York City. And there may be some Jews, as horrible as it sounds, who actually voted for this clown at this parade on Sunday. It's a New York City event. You're the mayor of New York City. It's not in Haifa. It's not in Netanya. He should be there on Sunday. But as a proud Jew who marches every year, including this Sunday, I don't want him there.
5: You don't want him there. So you're kind of glad.
2: Oh, God.
5: But it's not right.
2: It's not right. He should be there. His excuse is terrible. Again, it's not an Israeli parade. It's a New York parade. But as a proud Jew, I don't want this lying son of a gun there.
5: Right. So thank you for editing yourself.
2: I did. Because on my radio show, I actually curse.
5: Right. I understand. Yeah. But it would drive Eric crazy. It would be a hard way for him to end this week, Eric, right? I mean, you got to be quick. So Jamie Dimon was asked about his meeting with Mamdani. Cut 49.
25: I think good policy is free. I feel like telling the politicians, don't try to raise more taxes or spend more money. Sit down and fix policy. And I think you can grow 1% faster. I literally believe that. And the public knows you can't get certificates of occupancy. You can't get roads built. The bridges.
26: Well, that's deregulation.
25: The Baltimore Bridge was supposed to be built by now. It's another 5 years. I go on and on and on.
26: You've been talking about this for so long.
25: It's frustrating. It hurts. It's embarrassing. And it always hurts the civilians of our country. And so so I had a great meeting with Mamdani. Meaning, it was pleasant. But I said everything I wanted to say.
5: Read between the lines.
2: Well, I don't trust Jamie Dimon. He's the same guy that's been saying for weeks and weeks that we're heading towards a recession because of Iran. And I personally listen to guys like Larry Kudlow when it comes to that type of stuff. And I appreciate billionaires like Ken Griffin or John Katzmatidis, even Bill Ackman, who annoys me too. I find him more likable than Jamie Dimon. But reading between the lines, he wants to like Mamdani. When Mamdani won, Jamie was the first to kind of send out the olive branch. Way too quick for me. Way too quick. The next day. But he is still frustrated. He's still angry. So he had a wonderful meeting. Everybody says that. Trump says that about Mamdani. Katsimatidis says that about Mamdani. Why? Because in the end, they want it to work out. These billionaires, these millionaires, they deserve to be looked at as inspirational figures, right? Not convicts. I want to be Katsimatidis. I want to be Jamie Dimon. Instead, this mayor makes them look badly. So they want it to work out, but you can tell the frustration in Jamie Dimon's voice.
5: Can I just say that when Jamie Dimon came in a month ago to Fox and Friends, he—I don't know if it was here or whether it was—he came into the radio show too. He did say his support Iran had to be done. So I do think that he's like, don't worry about it, hold tight. He was very positive. Maybe it's because the platform he was on, but he was much more positive.
2: He may have been on CNBC, I don't know, but, you know, me personally, I don't get invited anymore. I used to get invited on the CNNs of the world. I never changed my stance for the audience. I don't care. I like them to love me or hate me. I'll never change my stance.
5: Right, understood. But why would they invite Arthur Idala, a very similar stance as you? They invite him on to be frictional.
2: No, he's not a similar stance as me. I mean, Arthur Idala, don't forget, he's friendly with Bill de Blasio. You wouldn't catch me dead. And Arthur Idala is one of my best friends. My daughter, Ava, I'm so proud of her. She works for Arthur Idala. She's going back to take her law degree. So I love Arthur. Him and Joe Tacopina, two of my best friends, but he is much to the left that I am.
5: Much more to the left. So you consider yourself, who is similar to you?
2: To me, President Trump.
5: That's better.
2: You know, Sean Hannity, Mark Levin, all the big stars that I enjoy at Fox News, Ingram, Maria, those are the people that are closer to me than Arthur Idala.
5: Right.
2: Arthur Idala will go on CNN and he'll say nice things about Eric Adams and Bill de Blasio. You'll never hear me do that, not in a million years.
5: So how do you feel about Governor Cuomo now he's out? He's being very critical of Joe Biden now. How do you feel he would have been a better choice?
2: I don't know. To be honest, Andrew Cuomo destroyed this state. When I see him, I'm nice to him. You know, he was on my show quite a bit, if you remember. Curtis Sliwa dropped me like a bad habit, caused me a backstabber and a sellout because I started bringing Cuomo on because I wanted Cuomo rather than Mamdani, not because Cuomo was good. He destroyed this state.
5: He did.
2: And we're still paying the price.
5: And the nuclear, we have no nuclear energy. Our utility bills are
2: zero,
5: through the roof.
2: Zero.
5: And then the ridiculous the green policies he put us to. Even Governor Hochul can't have it.
2: And bail reform, he did that. And all of it, congestion pricing was his idea as well. So he destroyed the state. I'm not sure it'd be any better, but at this point, anybody better than Mamdani.
5: So don't forget, check out Westbury Music Fair, where I'm going to have history. The Uniting the States tour will be there. Sid's going to be there reenacting skits. Go to BrianKilmeade.com. And Sunday at 10 p.m., amongst my great roster of guests, Sid Rosenberg on One Nation on Fox.
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9: From ABC News, I'm Mike Dubusky. President Trump now says he's meeting with aides to make a final determination on moving forward with a deal to extend the Iran ceasefire. Sources tell ABC News the framework peace deal that's on the table right now would extend the ceasefire by 60 days while negotiations on Iran's nuclear program take place. But both Iran and the U.S. still need to sign off on it. More from ABC's Ian Panel.
10: We have been here before. In fact, at least four or five occasions, we've been told that a deal was close at hand, only for it not to materialize. It's not just President Trump who needs to sign off on it. Also, the Supreme Leader of Iran, Mujtaba Khamenei, needs to agree to it.
9: Meanwhile, on Capitol Hill, Attorney General Pam Bondi is telling members of the House Oversight Committee that the Justice Department has released all of the Epstein files it's been required to, but that she did not lead every aspect of the process. Bondi has faced intense criticism for her handling of the files. Marina Lacerda, an Epstein survivor, spoke with ABC News ahead of the proceedings.
11: We just hope that she's here to, you know, make some sense out of everything, because the last time we were here, there was a lot of lashing, there was a lot of dehumanizing the survivors. So we hope that she finds it in her heart to speak the truth today.
9: A federal judge has blocked the Justice Department's anti-weaponization fund as she considers arguments in a lawsuit brought by a former January 6th prosecutor.
12: Does the Department of Justice appeal this ruling? We'll have to see what they do there. But the reality is that anything that was happening in terms of the commission and getting this fund up and running is, at least for now, halted. So no payments can go out and it can't really be created, if you will.
9: ABC's Catherine Falders. Virginia State Police now say a bus struck six vehicles on I-95 in Virginia around a work zone, killing five people and sending more than 30 to the hospital. The crash happened just after 2:30 this morning. 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
9: A search for survivors of a suspected gas leak explosion at a Dallas apartment complex. Three confirmed dead, including a child, in that blast yesterday. Meanwhile, the search for three bodies continues in Longview, Washington, where a chemical tank imploded this week, the blast killing 11 people there, injuring eight. In Laos, one of the seven people trapped in a flooded cave has been rescued. ABC's Brit Clannett has what happens next.
15: Earlier, rescuers, they did say that a new plan may involve teaching them how to scuba dive so that they can actually make their own way out through very tight tunnels and murky waters. The divers are bringing supplies to the group of men, blankets, more water and electrolytes, and bringing back with them messages to their families. The miners telling their parents, wives and children to be strong and not to worry about them.
9: Two men are unaccounted for. It was down to the wire at the Scripps National Spelling Bee last night.
27: A tie between Sri Parikh and Ishan Gupta forced a lightning round spell off. Both given 90 seconds to spell as many words as possible. And 14-year-old Sri put his lips into overdrive.
28: Teraglin.
29: T-R-A-G-L-I-N.
28: Homeland.
29: H-O-M-E-L-Y-N.
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28: Chikungunya.
29: C-H-I-K-U-N-G-U-N-Y-A.
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9: ABC's Dave Packer there. And a successful launch for SpaceX this morning. Falcon 9 rocket blasting off for 29 Starlink satellites. Mike Dubusky, ABC News.
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2: Good afternoon, everybody. Hope you're doing well. We're going to see the potential for some widespread and heavy downpours later on this afternoon and evening. Impact, and that will be continuing on and off, not only this evening, but throughout the course of your weekend. So keep the umbrella handy. And WPBF 25 First Warning meteorologist Sandra Shaw, have a great day.
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0: Well, I was going to start with something else, but I've got to start here right now. We have breaking news hitting now. The Iranian Revolutionary Guard's FARS news agency is reporting this. Sources familiar with details say President Trump's statement on the Iran deal is incorrect. The framework agreement text is in its final approval stages in Iran, but a final decision has not yet been made. Iran emphasized it will open the strait according to pre-established agreements ranging from ship inspections to providing insurance for ships for a fee, in other words, a toll. The president claimed Iran would give up its nuclear program. This is not true, does not appear in the memorandum of understanding. The most important condition the president did not mention is the payment of $12 billion from Iran's frozen assets. According to the framework agreement text, this payment must be made immediately upon implementation of the agreement, and until funds are paid, Iran will not enter further negotiations. Also, there must be a ceasefire by Israel in Lebanon. This is from the FARS news agency. Now, that's what makes it so notable, is because that is the official mouthpiece of Iran. Now, the president says that Iran must agree that they will never have a nuclear weapon or bomb. The Hormuz Strait must be opened immediately. No tolls for unrestricted shipping traffic in both directions. All water mines, if any, will be terminated. We have removed through detonation numerous such mines with our great underwater minesweepers. Iran will immediately complete the removal and or detonation of any mines left, which are not to be many. Ships caught in the strait due to our amazing and unprecedented naval blockade, which will now be lifted, may start the process of heading home. Say hello to your wives, husbands, parents, and families from me, your favorite president. The enriched material, sometimes referred to as nuclear dust, which is buried deep underground with virtually collapsed mountains caused by our powerful B-2 bomber attack 11 months ago, sitting on top of it, will be unearthed by the United States, which it is agreed is the only country, along with China, with the mechanical capability of doing so, in close cooperation and coordination with the Islamic Republic of Iran, plus the International Atomic Energy Agency, and destroyed. No money will be exchanged until further notice. All items of far less importance have been agreed to. I will be meeting now in the Situation Room to make a final determination. Thank you for your attention to this matter, President Donald J. Trump. So we have direct contradiction from FARS news agency as to what the president has said. So, this is getting interesting. Here's the thing. Iran has repeatedly said, trust us on nuclear weapons. We have, and then they've tried to build nuclear weapons. So we got problems. And there doesn't appear to be a solution, and I certainly hope that there is some resolution that involves bombing these people. That is your headline news. This is all very, very nebulous now. This is all very, very nebulous. I will keep you posted. I will monitor the situation. How about that? I will monitor the situation on the Iran situation and let you know if things change. Now we can begin with where I was going to begin. Welcome. It's Eric Erickson here. The phone number is 877-973-7425. It is the Eric Erickson Show. It is an open line Friday, and you can text Eric. And remember, it's E-R-I-C-K to 33777. Caesar, Julius Caesar, the first Caesar, not the Caesar salad inventor, the man who gave birth to the term literally the Caesarian, as his mother was cut open for him. That's where we get the Caesarian C-section comes from, Julius Caesar's mother being cut open to give birth to him. As legend has it, Julius Caesar crossed the Rubicon, not the Jeep. The Jeep is named for the river that Caesar crossed. The Rubicon was the river, the outer boundary of Rome in the Roman Republic, past which the legions were not allowed to go. You were not allowed to march your legions across the Rubicon. If so, it was an act of war. Crossing the Rubicon became that point at which there was no turning back. Now, long ago, I think the media crossed the Rubicon when it came to siding with partisans. But there are still some people out there on the left and the right who trust the mainstream media. I now have to do so much more research than I have ever had to do for this program. And I want you to know I do my own show prep. You know why some talk radio shows all sound alike is they have like their company has a research wing that sends them their show prep. I know one company in particular of that is not doing very well financially, and they send a package of stuff every day to all of their hosts with dictates on what they're supposed to talk about, and they all sound the same. And that's why they're not doing well. There's no individuality, but nonetheless, I digress. I do my show prep. And I spend way more time. The amount of subscriptions I gotta pay for you people. I mean, you gotta subscribe to everything these days because the Wall Street Journal tells you part of the story, and then the New York Times does, and the Washington Examiner does, and the Epoch Times does, then the Los Angeles Times does, and the Washington Post does, and everybody has their own narrative because narrative is way more important these days than truth to the press. And they are on the verge of crossing absolutely the Rubicon of distrust in ways they never have before. They've always been bad. But the willingness of the American press corps to cover for Graham Platner and James Tallarico, you know, they're like,
1: fact check, James Tallarico is not a vegan.
0: James Tallarico said he was going to make his campaign the first vegan campaign because of climate change. I'm sorry. I think we have the right to call the man a vegan until proven otherwise. You notice there was no video of him eating that turkey leg or whatever it was. It could have been a tofurkey leg or a soy leg or something. Probably a soy leg for him or something else. And we have not actually seen him chewing on the turkey. He put his lips on it, but that's about it. There are jokes. I realize there are jokes. I'm not going to make those jokes. I'm just not going to make those jokes. But, I mean, this is Tallarico in his own words.
2: We have, I think, heard more and more issues of animal welfare. I think not just because it's the right thing to do and the moral thing to do, but also it's, as all of you know, necessary to fight climate change. It is now existential that we try to reduce our meat consumption and that we try to respect animals in all aspects of society. And so I am proud to say that our campaign has officially become a non-meat campaign. So we are only buying vegan products from our local vegan businesses.
0: So we can't call him a vegan, according to the fact checkers, which, by the way, also ignored that he thinks that God is non-binary. The things this guy says. And then there's Graham Platner. This is a bit of a hullabaloo today. Graham Platner blames Susan Collins for sending him to Iraq. Now, there hasn't been a draft in this country since Vietnam. Graham Platner, the Nazi who now says, actually, I'm not a Nazi, I'm a communist. I hate the Jews and American soldiers. Graham Platner blames Susan Collins. So Susan Collins in 2003 voted for the war in Iran. It was 70 members of the Senate, bipartisan, Democrat and Republicans voted for the war with Iraq, not Iran, voted for the war with Iraq. And a year later, Graham Platner volunteered for the war in Iraq. You've got to follow the timeline here. In 2003, Susan Collins votes for the authorization of force in Iraq. A year later, Graham Platner enlists to go fight in Iraq and says he wants to kill people. He then re-enlists when his tour is over and then signs up as a mercenary with Blackwater because he writes about how much fun it is to kill people and bang prostitutes in Southeast Asia while on leave and, well, do things by himself in the porta potties while thinking about rape. That's him. It's not me. That's him, a seriously depraved and disturbed individual. And now he's trying to blame Susan Collins for sending him to war, in which he volunteered repeatedly to go, including as a mercenary. And he's upset with Susan Collins telling the truth. They really don't like this.
3: Senator Collins, Mr. Plattner says that you sent him to war. What is your comment on that?
4: I mean, Susan Collins voted to send me to Iraq. And she's also there to help Donald Trump continue this absolutely insane conflict in the Straits of Hormuz.
5: Well, first of all, he not only enlisted twice after the war was started, but he also went to work for a security company, a controversial one named Blackwater, after his term in the service was over.
4: We destroyed Iraq, and we destroyed Afghanistan. And all the suffering, all the killing, all the dying, all the displacement, all of it. We, the United States, did that. The anger that I feel is for the people that sent me, who are, frankly, still the same people who are sending people off right now to go but be in harm's way so we can start and have this stupid war with Iran. It's the same people. And that is, like, if I have any anger, it is reserved for, like, the political system itself and the people in it who view war not as, like, a thing that has a human toll, but they view war as, like, a political game, something that they can use.
5: So I respect anyone who steps forward to serve their country, but the fact is that was Plattner's decision to serve. He was not drafted.
4: I am still proud of being a Marine. I am very proud of, like, my service and the service of the guys that fought next to me. I mean, we tried our best. We truly did. But it doesn't matter if you try your best inside of a flawed policy and a flawed system. It's flawed from the top down. It's bound to fail. It's bound to bring an immense amount of violence upon people who in no way, shape, or form are deserving it.
0: His words versus hers. She's telling the truth. Graham Plattner chose to go to Iraq. He didn't have to. There was no draft. He chose to go. And then he chose to go a second time. And then he chose to go as a mercenary for Blackwater. And he chose to write about his pleasure in killing people. And he chose to write about his pleasure in taking leave to Southeast Asia to bang prostitutes. And he chose to write about pleasuring himself in porta potties, thinking about rape. He chose to write those things. He chose to get the Nazi Totenkopf tattoo, the symbol of the guards who oversaw the concentration camps. He chose to do those things. And now that he's being called out on it, he is choosing to blame other people instead of accepting responsibility for himself. It's like the mayor of Chicago blaming Kia because Kia cars kept getting broken into. It wasn't the fault of the criminals. It was the fault of Kia for making their cars so accessible. It's not the fault of the kids who are engaged in mass violence in Chicago. It's the social media company's fault for allowing them to stream it. It's always someone else's fault with the communists and the progressives. It's always someone else's fault. And the American press corps, by giving voice to this instead of putting true blame where it belongs on the individual who made the decision, they cross a Rubicon for which it will not be recoverable. Some media companies will not go that far. They will turn back and say, you know what? We got to cover both sides fairly instead of giving the Democrats a pass as they decide to elevate Nazis and communists and people who work for Al-Qaeda and people who sympathize with Al-Qaeda and freaks like Tallarico in Texas, who is too far outside the mainstream, who does not say woman. He refers, you know what James Tallarico refers to women as? Neighbors with uteruses. I'm not making that up. He actually does refer to women as that. The media has lots of distrust. They can turn back now or they can all go bankrupt, along with the Democratic Party, which, by the way, is completely out of money. Even their donors don't want to give them any more money.
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0: He can't say females, our neighbors with uteruses. Our neighbors with it. That is, hey, neighbors with uteruses. Does that make you feel respected? Does that make you feel respected? Do you know what the other phrase is they use? Don't be mad at me for telling you this. Don't be mad at me for telling you this. This is the other phrase that these sort of people use. It's either neighbors with uteruses or are you prepared for this? Neighbors with bottom holes. I'm not making that up. That is for real. That is what they say. That is what they say because they don't want to say woman. Why? Because a trans activist may get their feelings hurt. Notice how I said their feelings hurt. Might get his feelings hurt. You're excluding the boys when you say woman. If you say neighbors with uteruses, we're gonna spend more time on the newspeak here. We are, but you need to understand this is who we're dealing with. Someone who instead of saying woman says neighbor with uterus. What he's gonna do now is start saying woman. I love women, women, women. I love women. I love women, women, women. To pretend he never said it, and the fact checkers will say he's telling the truth. 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
2: I'm Mike Dabusky. Iran now says that President Trump is misrepresenting the terms of a potential peace deal, according to the country's state-run news agency, specifically around issues involving the Strait of Hormuz and Iran's nuclear materials. Earlier today, President Trump said he was meeting with aides to decide whether to extend the ceasefire with Iran, a ceasefire that's already shown signs of breaking.
3: News of this potential short-term deal came just hours after the U.S. and Iran traded strikes, but still, the White House insists the ceasefire is holding. The vice president telling reporters, quote, ceasefires are always a little messy.
2: ABC's Mary Bruce. Pam Bondi on Capitol Hill today, the attorney general testifying before the House Oversight Committee about her department's release of the Epstein files. And five people are dead in Virginia after a bus careened into a work zone early this morning. More than 30 people were taken to the hospital in this incident. Police say the crash is under investigation. This is ABC News.
4: This is a Bloomberg Money Minute, the latest poster child for runaway inflation, the humble tomato. Tomato prices up 40% in the past year, the biggest increase among all the products that are tracked in the Consumer Price Index for May. It's a result of weaker crop yields, higher shipping costs because of the war in Iran, and added costs from the Trump tariffs on tomatoes imported from Mexico. President Trump, meantime, says he's conducting meetings this hour to make a final determination on extending a 60-day ceasefire with Iran, something that could pave the way to end the conflict and reopen that Strait of Hormuz. Rising hopes for a deal has stocks higher and oil lower. The Dow up 0.75%. The Nasdaq and the S&P each up about 0.25% right now. Oil down to $87.50 a barrel. And teen clothes.

0: I think trends are hard to predict. Right now, shares of the once high-flying American Eagle Outfitters chain are down 13% after sales last quarter missed estimates, but it did maintain its full-year outlook. Tom Busby, Bloomberg Radio.
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8: Good afternoon, everybody. Hope you're doing well. We're going to see the potential for some widespread and heavy downpours later on this afternoon and evening. Impact, and that will be continuing on and off, not only this evening, but throughout the course of your weekend. So keep the umbrella handy. On WPBF 25 First Warning, meteorologist Sandra Shaw, have a great day.
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0: He's got the courage to tell you the truth, even when it isn't popular. 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
1: Oh, we're going to get into some of that today. We are. I'm going to just unload today. Might as well. I choose violence. But first, we have to talk about the violent reaction of the Democratic Party. On yesterday's program, if you were here, I had a live exchange on radio in conversation with a globally famous Democratic strategist who is beside himself with Jill Biden. Now, if you weren't here yesterday, those of you who were, forgive me. Let me just rerun the clip that we played yesterday so that your head might explode like the Democrats' heads exploded. This is the former First Lady of the United States of America.
2: Were you horrified as you saw it unfold?
3: I wasn't horrified. I was frightened because I had never, ever seen Joe like that before or since. Never.
2: Or since.
3: Yes.
2: Or you've since. Never seen him like
3: never.
2: That?
3: No.
2: What happened?
3: I don't know what happened. I mean, as I watched it, I thought, oh my God, he's having a stroke. And it scared me to death.
1: She watched and thought, oh my God, he's having a stroke. And so she took him to Waffle House. I'm not making that up. They literally went to Waffle House after the debate. I guess when she realized he wasn't drooling and slurring his words or pooping his britches more than usual, they could go to Waffle House and watch a fight. At 12:15 in the morning in downtown Atlanta, they went to a Waffle House. Friends, I've been to the Waffle House in downtown Atlanta at after midnight when I was in college, and I was not sober. That's where you went to get sober and watch the fights. And that's where they took Joe Biden. That's where they took Joe Biden after the debate. Oh, my God, I think my husband's having a stroke. Let's go to Waffle House. And the Democrats today are, wait a second, you people knew. Now, here's what's so funny about this. Do you know who some of the loudest voices are? They're the pod bros, the Pod Saves America bros, who weren't they the ones who, when Joe Biden was let off the stage by Barack Obama, they were like, hey, we were there. There was nothing wrong with Joe Biden. And now we know there actually was. Even there, he was wandering off the stage, and Barack Obama had to lead him off the stage. And George Clooney came out and said, yep, there's something wrong with him. And the pod bros who are now like, we should burn down all the people who covered for Joe Biden. I guess they're going to self-immolate like progressives do these days outside of embassies and in the White House. Because they were in on the cover-up, people. They were in on the cover-up. And now they're like, we have to clean house. You know, Democrats, you do have to clean house. Here's the thing. Everybody knew there was something wrong with Joe Biden. This is the great problem for the Democratic Party in America today. The great problem for Democrats in America is that they and the press are the same thing. So there is no way for there to be accountability in the Democratic Party side. See, there's enough distance between Republicans and even conservative media. I'll call out Republicans on my side who I think are behaving badly. Democrats rarely do until someone becomes expendable. Like, we're about to see Graham Plattner become expendable to Democrats, and they'll start calling him out. All the people who have raced to circle the wagons around him and say he's not really a Nazi, he's a communist, we forgive him all the bad things he say. When his polling keeps slipping and Susan Collins keeps writing, they're going to throw him overboard so that they can say, see, we were virtuous, we rejected the Nazi we endorsed 6 months ago. Because now we know things we didn't know then. That's what they'll do. Mark my words. That is what they'll do. The media and the Democrats are in such a bubble together, they can't really find true accountability on the cover-up of Joe Biden because they were all in it together. there were very few Democrats who were willing to speak out at the time. And now what we know is that multiple Democrats came out and said that, yep, I saw Joe Biden like this. I saw Joe Biden in more than once in a situation where he wasn't right. This is a tweet from Dasha Burns, a White House bureau chief for Politico, formerly NBC News, and I quote, "A former senior Biden campaign advisor tells me Jill Biden's comments are revisionist history. She and a handful of other close advisors around President Biden kept gaslighting us, telling those of us on the campaign we were the ones who were wrong and that he just had a bad night. I think she saw the reputational harm this caused her and is therefore taking a new position." Notice, however, it's on background. But wait, there's more. Jill Biden's memoir is the latest frustration for Democrats eager to move on from 2024. Former Biden advisor Megan Hayes tells me on C-SPAN's Ceasefire that the book risks reopening debates about age in the election just as Democrats have momentum. It is not welcome from Democrats. And that was my text messenger yesterday, his fury that at least we don't have to talk about Tallarico and Plattner today, but we're having to reopen all of these old wounds. Every single time the Democrats hit a roll, and by the way, this goes back to Biden's time as the presidency. Remember, every time the Democrats run a roll, Joe Biden would drool something out stupid. He would grab some teenage girl on the butt or sniff her hair, and then he would make some remark about Indians and 7-Elevens that would send the Democrats into a spiral, or he would say something that made no sense. Every time. Joe Biden is like a herpes flare-up for the Democrats. Every time you think you got smooth lips, suddenly there's this blister of Joe Biden. I mean, there's not enough. What is it? What is the thing you can buy at the grocery store, or Breva or whatever you see there at the counter? Every time there's a Biden flare-up. Just when the Democrats are ready to smooch again with the voters, Joe Biden flares up. And now it's Jill Biden, too. I'm going to stop myself from getting in trouble, and we're going to move on from the illusion and comparison. Or I say something that gets me in trouble. I will just say the Democrats are beside themselves on this now. And truth be told, you can't really blame them. Except they're getting what they deserve. And that is what I find so funny about all of this. They are objectively getting what they deserve. The Democratic Party of America has repeatedly lied to the public about Joe Biden. They covered for Joe Biden. Remember, they changed the rules so that they did not have to have a primary challenge to Joe Biden. Then they stacked the deck for Kamala Harris to avoid her having to have a primary challenge. They walked into this and their eyes were wide open when they did. Everybody in the Democratic Party who was close to Biden had a story of him being out to lunch. And they would for a time chalk it up to he was tired, it was a bad day. But when it happens over and over and over and over and over, it becomes a problem. There was this preacher. Church, Southern Baptist Church, they're looking for a new preacher. They invite him into the pulpit. And they ask him to preach a sermon. And it's a barn burner of a sermon on how they need to love their neighbor and seek the welfare of their community. And they need to do this. They need to be engaged in their community. And they need to witness. And they need to share the gospel. And the congregation is intrigued. So they have him back the next Sunday. They want to hear him again. And to their shock, he preaches the exact same sermon. Word for word. They're shocked. And the deacons get together and they say, does he have Alzheimer's? What's going on here? Maybe he had a bad day. And they say, yeah, maybe he had a bad day. let's have him back a third time and see. And he comes back a third time. He gets to the pulpit, word for word, the same sermon. It's so bad, members of the congregation are turning and looking at each other, and they're muttering in the sermon. What, this guy must have Alzheimer's. There's something wrong with this guy. And the deacons, after it's over, they pull the man aside, and they say, sir, is everything all right? And the pastor says, why, everything is all right. Was there a problem with the sermon? And they say, no, sir, it was a fine, fine sermon. There's just one problem. He says, what's the problem? So, well, you gave that same sermon word for word last week, and you gave that sermon word for word the first time you were here, 3 weeks in a row, you given the same sermon. Do you remember 3 weeks in a row you given the same sermon? And the pastor looks at him and says, yep, I remember, but did you do what I said to do in the sermon? That's not the punchline for Joe Biden. You wish it was. The punchline for Joe Biden is he was a man in decline. He gave the same sermon every week, but he slurred his words more and more and pooped his britches and had to have note cards with the names of the congregants so that he could call them out, and he had to see their faces and know what they were going to ask, just like Joe Biden did with the reporters. Joe Biden was in decline the entire time, and the Democratic Party and the National Press Corps covered it up. And to the National Press Corps, I've got to make this point. There are a lot of reporters out there. John Harwood, who's now gone off the deep end, Jim Acosta. In fact, if I could just speak to all of you, John Harwood, my friend Chuck Todd, Jim Acosta, Jake Tapper, Wolf Blitzer, John Berman, the hosts of CNN, Joe Scarborough, Willie Geis, Mika Brzezinski, Peter Baker at the New York Times, Peter Baker's wife, Susan Glazer, or whatever her name is. Can I just all of you in the press? I got good relationships with some of you, but can I tell you why we have Donald Trump? Some of you, not all of you who I've listed, but some of you decided it's because of the hardness and cruelty of the American people, that they're backwaters and racist. A majority of them voted for Donald Trump. We have Donald Trump because of you. Because you all have a double standard, and you don't want to acknowledge it. Many of you wake up every day thinking you're very fair, but you refuse to cover the frailties of Joe Biden until it became politically convenient for you to do so. And I think deep down, many of you know that. When Republicans started pointing out he's got note cards with the pictures of reporters with their questions on it, you pretended it away. When Joe Biden would wander out of frame on camera and leaders would have to pull him back, and we know now from those leaders that, yes, actually there was a problem. No, the Republicans distorted it. Brian Stelter, do you understand? You said it was these fake videos, these selectively edited videos. No, the Republicans were telling the truth the whole time, and you chose to circle the wagons around Joe Biden. You, the members of the press corps who do not like Donald Trump, played directly into Donald Trump's hand. You threw Brer Rabbit into the briar patch. You, the American media, and I think, by the way, that's why you're so angry right now about what's happening in the country, because deep down you know you were complicit in it. And I say that lovingly. Many of you are friends, and I don't mean for you to get mad at me, but I'm telling you, as someone who is a friend, who is an outsider, who looks in on you, you did give Joe Biden a pass. You did not ask the probing substantive questions, and now you're trying to make up for it with Donald Trump. I see the number of you. Margaret Sullivan, who I don't particularly care for, was savaged Republicans for questioning Joe Biden and his decline, and now, like, I think Donald Trump's in decline. We should investigate. It doesn't help you to now double up on Donald Trump the things you never did to Joe Biden, because what it does is it exposes how you never did it to Joe Biden. We have Donald Trump as president of the United States in part because of your complicity in the cover-up of Joe Biden, and the fact that you will not hold yourselves accountable and will not acknowledge it. The fact, frankly, that we have multiple books now about Joe Biden's decline from members of the press and Democrats, and none of them wish to probe the cover-up of the press and the protective nature of the press, shows you why you are not trusted, why Republicans are cheering things like the Paramount takeover of CBS News and CNN and the like. Why Republicans are cheering on your demise is because we want a free and fair press, but you're not a free and fair press. You are held captive to your biases and prejudices against the right, such that you would cover for the clear decline of a president and set the stage for the return of Donald Trump, and you can't even acknowledge it.
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6: Hello, America. Welcome. It's Eric Erickson, 877-973-7425. Should you wish to be on the program, I would be very happy to have you. There is news. Martina McBride has announced she is pulling out of the whatever they called it, the country fair or whatever they were going to do on the mall. She's not going to do it now. Bret Michael has pulled out. Basically, all the musicians that were announced have decided to pull out as too divisive. And I mean, really, we're going to be left with the J6 choir and Kid Rock, aren't we? That's what this is going to be about. You know, there's a way to do this and get people invested in it. But it needs to be less Trump branded. That's just the truth. And this was all going to be tied to Donald Trump. And you had a lot of creative artists who don't want to be tied to Donald Trump, who would otherwise be glad to help celebrate the country. I'm still telling you, somebody called Dolly Parton. This hour of the program brought to you by Van Allen Golf, A-L-L-E-N, vanallengolf.com. You can check them out on Instagram at Van Allen Golf. I've been putting up some of their pictures there. 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I just signed Charlie up for it. So, yeah, do that. Now, when we come back, have you all seen the video? Alexandria Ocasio-Cortez speaking to a group of Muslim men who refuse to even acknowledge her presence. They're talking to each other while she's speaking with her head covered. She's got a scarf over her head. The woman who believes that the Republicans are going to send us into the Handmaid's Tale voluntarily put on the Handmaid's Tale costume to speak to a group of Islamists. What on earth is going on? I actually definitively know the answer to what is happening. I do. Trust me. And I'm going to explain it. And at the bottom of the hour, some of you have been waiting for me to go on a particular tirade. You knew it was coming. That's going to happen. The bottom of the next hour, some of you are going to want to tune me out. You shouldn't. You should listen because I speak truth to power, all power, regardless of the letter next to their name. We'll get to it when we come back. First, there's a BOGO happening. This may be the last week for the BOGO. Today may be the last day. 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
9: From ABC News, Mike Dubusky. Former Attorney General Pam Bondi is facing questions from the House Oversight Committee right now over her handling of the release of the Epstein files. More from ABC's Aaron Katursky.
10: This was her sort of mess to begin with. People like Bondi and now the FBI director, they were people who, before Trump was even elected, said this is why we need Trump in the White House to release all these files. And then when she said that Epstein's client list was sitting on her desk, everybody got excited. And then it turned out that there was no client list, and documents that were put out at first under her watch were duplicative.
9: It comes amid a setback for the Department of Justice and its anti-weaponization fund, a controversial pool of money the DOJ had intended to use to finance payouts to those who claim to have been victimized by the government. But now a judge has put a pause on that effort.
11: A federal judge in Virginia on Friday ordered a temporary freeze on any payments from the Trump administration out of the $1.8 billion so-called anti-weaponization fund, as the judge considers arguments in a lawsuit brought by a former January 6 prosecutor to block the fund permanently.
9: President Trump says he's considering whether to extend the fragile ceasefire with Iran, as the two sides still haven't officially agreed to a short-term peace plan. In Laos, a rescue effort is underway as crews work to save a group of miners who've been trapped in a flooded cave for more than a week. Earlier today, officials in the country announced they've successfully recovered one person.
12: They're taking them out one by one, and so we know that one person has been brought to the surface, and so there's every sense that this could go on for quite some time, and that it will be quite difficult.
9: ABC's Marcus Moore, the one rescued miner there, is said to be okay, but his medical examination is ongoing and he is being transferred to the hospital. You're listening to ABC News.
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15: 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I'm Denise Pellegrini. If you're looking for a real estate investment, you might try looking at a property or company that focuses on senior living. As baby boomers start turning 80, meaning a lot more people looking for senior housing, according to Deborah Cafaro, chairman and CEO of real estate investment company Ventas.
16: We expect 2 million people a year turning over 80 in the coming years, while there's very limited supply of new construction.
15: She says right now, her company is focused on buying large senior living communities.
16: We are acquiring a couple $1 billion plus a year focused on senior housing. And we're principally buying large communities in markets where we see a tremendous amount of demand in the foreground.
15: Real estate investor and expert JLL says the number of those over 80 years old in the U.S. will jump 36% over the next 10 years. And that's the Bloomberg Real Estate Report. I'm Denise Pellegrini.
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22: Good afternoon, everybody. Hope you're doing well. We're going to see the potential for some widespread and heavy downpours later on this afternoon and evening. Impact, and that will be continuing on and off, not only this evening, but throughout the course of your weekend. So keep the umbrella handy. And WPBF 25 First Warning meteorologist Sandra Shaw, have a great day.
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0: ladies and gentlemen, boys and girls. It is an Open Line Friday here. This is Eric Erickson nationwide. The phone number is 877-973-7425. Should you wish to be on the program, I would be very happy to have you. And if you text the word Eric, E-R-I-C-K, to 33777, you will get the live stream, the show notes, the podcast, the four things to know in the afternoon, and all the social media links. I will be traveling this weekend to Louisiana. There may be pictures. We will see. Home on Sunday. It's a quick turnaround trip. I'm going to go over see my parents and my sisters. And then I got to be home Sunday afternoon because we got people coming over that evening. And then I'll be back over there in a few weeks. Oh, by the way, Mom and Dad, I'll be coming back over in another few weeks to finish up all the property sale stuff. So you'll get your fill of me. Now, we must talk. Alexandria, by the way, do y'all know how much I love you? Charlie, I know you're listening. You better be listening, considering it's your job to listen. Do you know how much I love you? In a heterosexual way. Do you listeners know how much I love you? I am not going to play the sound of Alexandria Ocasio-Cortez talking. To spare you all, to spare Charlie, who he's only got a few brain cells left, having dealt with kids, they're home for summer and all that. I wanted to spare all of you, including him, from having to hear Alexandria Ocasio-Cortez speak, because we would all be dumber. But she did speak. She spoke to a group of Muslim men with the mayor of New York City. New York City, Mayor Zohran Mamdani. She spoke about tolerance and shared values and solidarity, brother. And all those Muslim men, who, by the way, they were all in traditional wear except for the mayor of New York, who was in a soccer jersey. They ignored her. They did what the rest of America does. They're kind of the same way. They ignored her as she spoke, because Muslim men do not want to be lectured to by an annoying Brooklyn progressive. But while she spoke to them, Alexandria Ocasio-Cortez, she had her hair covered in a scarf, out of respect for the Islamic men who do not wish to see a woman with their hair, with a woman's hair uncovered. I'm sorry. Doggone it, y'all. I'm sorry. I keep saying woman when it's neighbor with uterus. Congressperson, Congress critter with uterus, who spoke to these Islamic men. Why? This is a Congress critter with uterus who believes that Republican men are going to put us all in The Handmaid's Tale, the Margaret Atwood novel. Tangent, side note, tangent. I will have you know, I read that book twice. I did not want to read that book twice, but I took two classes in college at Mercer University, my alma mater, with the same professor who felt the need in two separate classes over two separate semesters to make people read The Handmaid's Tale, because this Birkenstock-clad feminist who breastfed her three-year-old in class, I'm not making that up. Maybe the kid was two. She already had a second kid and was still breastfeeding the first kid in class in front of us. One of those hippie feminists, like those 90s academic feminists who, I mean, they never shaved. They never met a razor that they didn't look at as a symbol of patriarchal oppression. One of them feminists. Yeah, and she made us read The Handmaid's Tales twice, and I knew halfway through the book, this professor of mine is not smart. She is educated beyond her capacity. Because if you read The Handmaid's Tale by Margaret Atwood and you think it's a good book, your partner at night has AA batteries. That's just the truth. You need to know this. If you actually believe The Handmaid's Tale is a good book, if you actually like it, it inspired you, you are someone who is an angry, bitter neighbor with a uterus. Because it's a horrible book. It's not a well-written book. It's not. It's a dumb book. It is a book based on hatred of men. And you probably have a like monthly Amazon subscription for AA batteries, if not D batteries. And I had to read it twice in college. I hate that book. And yet, neighbors with uteruses of a certain political persuasion believe that that book is a foreshadowing and prophecy of what it's going to be like in America under the Republicans and Donald Trump. They do. And yet it's not happening. It's not. But they believe it. And yet these same people who believe that Republicans are going to put them in these Handmaid's Tale dresses with the white hoods, they will voluntarily, for a group of Islamic men, cover their head and get into the Handmaid's Tale costume. And you have to wonder about the irony and the humor of Alexandria Ocasio-Cortez, who believes Republican patriarchy is going to oppress her, and she voluntarily submits to the Islamic patriarchy and covers her head out of a sign of respect for them, she believes, as she lectures them on solidarity. We have seen this before. We have seen this before, my friends. Tangent. My buddy Adam just texted and said, should I be concerned about your blood pressure today? Yes, I've had 4 espressos. Can you tell? Now, here's what's going on. There is only one way to look at this, and I apologize if this offends you, but this is the God's honest truth. You may not like this truth, but this is the truth. We have seen this before. In 1976, at the beginning of the Iranian Revolution, the socialist left in Iran began to rally to the Ayatollah Khomeini's cause. These were men and women, none of whom wore Arab gear, none of whom covered their hair, none of whom dressed in typical Islamic garb. They sided with the Ayatollah. And the Ayatollah was very clear. He would come back and impose an Islamic Republic. But the progressive left believed it didn't apply to them, and they joined forces with the Ayatollah, and they drove out the Shah and Western liberalism in favor of a socialist regime allied with the Soviet Union. The very first people to die after the Ayatollah took power were the progressive secular leftists who rejected the Shah and Western liberalism in favor of Eastern communism. There are pictures of people who were in protest for the Ayatollah cheering him, and they looked Western. You couldn't tell, but for the background or some of the Arabs around them, you couldn't tell they were in Iran. They dressed like you and me. And there are famous pictures of them with their biographies of this person was murdered on this date. This person fled the country and lives in Switzerland. This person's whole family was murdered. There's a famous picture of 2 young women holding the peace sign out the window of a car. One of them was murdered with her whole family. The other one escaped as her brother and her parents and her children were murdered. And she now lives in Sweden and will tell anyone about how she was so wrong about leftism and its alliance with Islam. But here's the thing you must understand. The things of the world hate the things of God. And those of you who aren't Christians, I know you have a hard time with this one, but it is the only way to reconcile the socialist secular left allying with Islamic radicals. It's the only way to explain why Alexandria Ocasio-Cortez thinks that you and I as conservatives want to put her in a Handmaid's costume, but she will voluntarily wear one so as not to offend Islamic men. The things of the world hate the things of God, and the things of the world will ally with each other against the things of God. And yes, the implication there is Islam is a thing of the world. And if you're offended by that, I'm sorry, but it's the truth. And the things of the world will ally together against the things of God, against Christianity, against Judaism, against the truth, because Christ Jesus said, I am the way, the truth, and the life. And so they will ally against the truth, because the truth is something that is objective. It is real and knowable like God. It is why they twist the truth. It is why they twist words together, because the things of the world are in alliance against the things of God. And once they've disposed of the things of God, then they'll turn and fight each other. J.R.R. Tolkien captured this well in The Lord of the Rings, and to his credit, Peter Jackson captured it well in the movies. The orcs are as nasty to each other as they are to men, except when men are present. When men are present, the orcs, the orcai, they are aligned against the men. They are aligned against God's creation. And the moment the men are dispatched, they turn on each other and kill each other and eat each other. It is captured physically, visually in The Lord of the Rings. The things of the world ally with each other against the things of God until they are together without the things of God, and then they turn on each other. And inevitably, the nastiest ones, the fundamentalist ones, they're the ones who win. The secularists cannot stand up to religion. Why? Because secularism is a religion. It just happens to be the weakest religion. Why? Because Christianity and Islam, they all believe in higher powers. Secularism, you are your own God, and you have no power against the supernatural. You think there is no supernatural, and yet you're in alliance with the bad part of supernaturalism against the good part of supernaturalism, and you can't withstand it. So when the Muslim horde allies with the secularists to drive out Christians and Jews from a location, the moment the Christians and Jews have fled, the Muslim horde turns on the secularists and eliminates them. The communists of China think that they can dabble with the Iranians and that they can outnumber the Iranians and they're more powerful than the Iranians, except the Iranians have a fundamental commitment to a higher power, which ultimately always makes them stronger than the people who believe in nothing but themselves. When you believe there is a God, you have a greater sense of self than if you believe there is no God and this is all there is and the worms are going to eat your body. So the things of the world ally with each other. So Alexandria Ocasio-Cortez can stand before a group of Islamic men with her hair covered, not recognizing the humor or irony in a woman who believes Republican patriarchy is going to impose that on her, volunteering to do it, to speak to a group of men who wouldn't even pay attention to her speech because she, a neighbor with the uterus, is beneath them. And again, if you're not a spiritual person, if you're not a religious person, you have a hard time following what I'm saying. And I understand it. But I pray your eyes are one day open to this, because when you see it, you can't unsee it. Why is anti-Semitism on the rise? Because the things of the world hate the things of God. The God of all creation chose the Jewish people. And when came to earth, came as a Jew, was proclaimed the king of the Jews on the cross. So the things of the world hate the Jews, and they certainly hate Christians. And they'll dispatch the Jews first because there were fewer of them, and then they turn on the Christians. Alexandria Ocasio-Cortez, you see it. They come after Catholic Charities in Pennsylvania to tell Catholic Charities you can't be involved in adoptions. They come after Christian hospitals saying you're going to be forced to perform abortions and trans surgeries. They come after Christian schools and say you will be defunded and shut down if you do not indoctrinate children into progressive secular values like transgenderism. But they do not come for the Islamic schools. They do not come for the Muslims. They leave Dearborn, Michigan alone. They leave the Muslim schools alone. They come for the Jewish schools and the Christian schools. They come from the Jewish charities and the Christian charities. They leave the Islamic charities that are taking your welfare dollars through fraud and funding terrorism abroad. They leave that alone. In fact, let me play you this clip from Tim Walz. This clip will blow your mind from yesterday, asked about the fraud in the Somali community.
1: Do you want to hear more from members and leaders from the Somali community to say, we need to look at ourselves, we need to hold our own neighbors accountable, because look at the damage that this has gotten to our community. What do you want to hear more from instead of just saying, don't blame us? Do you want to see more ownership and oversight from within?
2: Look, it's not law-abiding citizens. If that were the case, there's a lot of white men should be holding a lot of white men accountable.
0: You got that? A lot of white men should be holding white men accountable. You can't answer the question on the Somali community. Why? Because it's an Islamic community of Somalis who take welfare dollars and fund terrorism abroad. And the things of the world hate the things of God, and they will ally together. And once you see it, you can't unsee it.
3: 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Those who disagree with him, also listen to see what he's going to say next. It's the Eric Erickson Show.
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0: Have any of you seen that the video of that? So there's now a video that's come out of someone landing in Orlando, Florida, who is filming out the window and catches the explosion all the way over on the coast. It is a giant fireball, one of the largest explosions to have happened in history, given the size of the rocket, destroying the launch pad, twisting the metal. It was impressive to watch. I feel bad for the Blue Origin team, but as someone who kind of likes those videos, and either that was an impressive fireball, that was really impressive mushroom cloud that came up. Just wild. And for people to be landing and see that, it reminds me of my aunt was a teacher in Eustis, Florida, when the Challenger took off and her kids went outside. They could see it and they saw what happened. That's something. Your phone calls when we come back on my tirade. 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
1: Scott Singer says he's America first, but Singer opposed Donald Trump for president and was endorsed by pro-impeachment Democrats. As mayor, he supported gun control and worked with Biden on radical Green New Deal policies. Florida conservatives can't afford another rhino career politician like Scott Singer. Dan Franzese is the solution, a pro-Trump businessman fighting for America first. Vote Dan Franzese for Congress.
2: I'm Dan Franzese, and I approve this message.
1: Paid for by Dan Franzese for Congress 2026.
3: News. I'm Mike Dubusky. Pam Bondi, the former attorney general, wrapping up 4 hours on Capitol Hill today, facing questions from lawmakers about the DOJ's release of the Epstein files. The meeting was behind closed doors. ABC's Aaron Katursky has what we know so far.
4: We know from her opening statement, which was released, that she believes the Justice Department, as she led it, did what it was supposed to do and complied with the Transparency Act that required the release of all of these documents. She also said she left the particulars of it on her deputy, who's now the acting attorney general, Todd Blanche.
3: Lawmakers in Louisiana have approved a new congressional map which eliminates one of the state's two majority black districts. Republican Governor Jeff Landry is expected to sign off on the new map. It comes after the Supreme Court moved to weaken the Voting Rights Act in a decision last month. This is ABC News.
5: This is a Bloomberg Money Minute. A massive setback for Jeff Bezos and his Blue Origin Space Exploration Company. One of its unmanned New Glenn rockets exploded in a massive fireball in a test on a Florida launch pad late yesterday. Now, the company is preparing to launch a ton of satellites for Amazon Leo. That's a rival to SpaceX's Starlink satellite service. Now, today, that explosion is sending shares of U.S. space-related companies like Voyager and Rocket Lab lower. But elsewhere on Wall Street, stocks are seeing more gains, and oil is sharply lower as President Trump meets with advisors this hour. He's expected to make a final decision on extending a ceasefire with Iran today. And with that, the Dow right now, 0.2% higher. The Nasdaq and the S&P up about 0.3% each. Oil down about 2.5%. It's below $87 a barrel. The big gainers, shares of Dell soaring 29% higher after strong demand and blowout sales of its AI-powering servers. Tom Busby, Bloomberg Radio.
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4: Good afternoon, everybody. Hope you're doing well. We're going to see the potential for some widespread and heavy downpours later on this afternoon and evening. Impact, and that will be continuing on and off, not only this evening, but throughout the course of your weekend. So keep the umbrella handy. And WPDF 25 First Warning meteorologist Sandra Shaw, have a great day.
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1: Hello, America. It is Eric Erickson here. I am delighted to have you with me. The phone number this open line Friday is 877-973-7425, and I am going to go to Dave, who's waited very patiently. Dave, welcome. How are you?
2: I'm doing good. Love your show.
1: Thank you.
2: I tell you what, well, I had a question, but I've been on hold for so long, I've been holding. But this whole thing with that explosion, and was it in Washington?
1: No. The rocket on the coast.
2: The rocket fuel something or something.
1: Yeah. It was the Blue Origin down at Cape Canaveral.
2: Oh, it was in Florida?
1: Yeah.
2: Oh, okay. And then there was something that happened in California with some kind of...
1: Now, there was the explosion of the apartment complex in Dallas that happened yesterday, too.
2: Okay, See, this stuff is... Now, that's new to me. That's news to me. But, I'm sorry. I remember... my original question is about...
1: Martina McBride and everybody pulling out of the concert.
2: Yeah. But I've been listening. But I'm listening. And is there people... when Notre Dame burnt down,
1: uh-huh,
2: with all the immigrant workers working in there, there was some suspicion in my mind
1: about Notre Dame burning down.
2: Yes.
1: Well, I will say that after a multi-million-dollar investigation that they determined that there was, turpentine and paint thinner that they had left near, the lights. And that is there. I don't really think it was a suspicious burning based on where the fire started from what they know. Now, if you just refuse to believe the reports and stuff, we can always find conspiracy theories. But I kind of think that based on where the fire started in the roof, based on what was there, it probably was legit. Now, as to the point I think you were going to make, and I'm sorry, you did wait for about an hour to get to it. The reason that some of these artists are pulling out of this this event is, one, some of them said they were never invited to begin with. And two, some of them said they were willing to do it until they got the particulars from the Freedom 250 group. And it looked more like it was a political rally for the president. And they wanted to be a part of something celebrating the nation, but they didn't want the political rally aspect of it. So they pulled out. But nonetheless, I'm sorry, but it was a dreadful lineup. If you guys haven't heard the lineup that is now mostly gone now, some of them again said, no, we never even agreed to be part of it. And some of them were like, we were going to, but it sounds like a political campaign rally and we don't want to be a part of that. It also looks like they have taken down the post now. It was Milli Vanilli and Vanilla Ice and Bret Michael and the Commodores and Martina McBride and some people I'd never even heard of. Nobody else had heard of. It just that they just can't do culture these people. So now, okay, I got to tell you, because time is running out, that Renai, you got a month, ladies and gentlemen. 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Now, let's go to Ramsey, who has been waiting patiently. Ramsey, welcome to the show. How are you?
3: Hey, Eric, I love your show. Just a real quick question regarding the Strait of Hormuz. So the United States, from what I understand, and I could be wrong, the United States has taken upon themselves to supply the world with oil now that the Strait of Hormuz is closed, which I really don't understand. I don't like what's going on with Iran. I wish we would have never stopped bombing them. We don't negotiate with terrorists. So I was just curious, can the United States, they probably won't, but could they, in your opinion, use oil as a leverage to get European nations, Middle Eastern nations on board with us to open up the Gulf, the Strait, and get oil flowing again?
1: I think that we need to think about that because to a degree we can. And the way we can do it is we export almost all of our domestically produced oil because of the way our refineries are set up to process heavy crude. And we produce sweet crude in this country and we send that to Europe. I think there's a way to do that and also to leverage the Venezuelan supply as well. We should in large part because these countries are actually running out of oil. An Exxon finance guy yesterday in a closed door meeting and it leaked said basically we are 7 weeks into the point where they said in 6 weeks Europe would start running out of oil. We're 7 weeks in now, and they are about to run out of oil. Oil reserves globally are at the lowest they have ever been since after World War II. We are literally at a point of economic history that has not existed before since World War II. And people are really expecting a major skyrocket in oil prices very soon if something doesn't change. The fact that the Iranians are continuing to come back and forth and say that they have no interest in opening the strait. Can we start negotiating about the Gay of Hormuz at some point? Because we're not getting the strait open. We're not with Iran in its present capacity. Maybe we will have more success with the Gay of Hormuz instead of the Strait of Hormuz because it's not opening. The Iranians do not want it open unless they get to control it and toll it. And we either need to blow them up or come up with some other plan because they are now all this entire deal that the president says it looks like we have it and we're ready to go with it. The Iranians are now saying what deal? We agreed nothing. And here again, we got gas prices going down. We got the stock market doing well. It just has one of those something wicked this way come feelings to what's happening with Iran refusing to open the Strait of Hormuz. Now, I gotta go on a little bit of a tirade here. Some of you have been waiting for this. You read my morning piece. I went through campaign management school at a place called the Leadership Institute. If you're a conservative and you are interested in running political campaigns, you should go to the Leadership Institute in D.C. In fact, if you're a student, in many cases, they offer it for free and they have a dorm you can stay in. I as a lawyer, I actually used some of my continuing legal education budget and I paid, I think it was like $2,500 at the time. And I went for a week to campaign management school. A candidate who I was helping paid for me to go through my CLE budget, and I stayed in a dorm. I was a married, like, 26-year-old and stayed in a dorm, played golden tee every night at the bar across the street, and went through intensive campaign management school, like 9 to 5 every day for a week. And one of the lessons we learned from Leadership Institute was founded by Morton Blackwell to train up conservatives to be journalists, to be campaign leaders, to be campaign consultants and managers, to be Hill staffers, to be great conservatives in politics and in culture and in journalism. One of the lessons that Morton Blackwell imposed on us was a lesson learned from a guy named Scott Faulkner. Scott Faulkner had been the head of personnel for Ronald Reagan. And Scott Faulkner taught that personnel is policy. Personnel is policy. You do not hire a squishy liberal if you are a conservative. And if you're a progressive, you don't hire a conservative. If you're a Christian, you don't hire atheists. If you're an atheist, you should hire Christians, but you get the point. Personnel is policy. You want the people around you to reflect your values. Here in Georgia, we're in a runoff for the United States Senate primary for the Republicans. And Republicans are offered a choice. They're offered a choice between a guy named Derek Dooley and a guy named Mike Collins, who's a current congressman. Mike Collins hired a guy named Brandon Phillips to be his chief of staff in Congress. Let me read you this. Brandon Phillips pleaded guilty to criminal trespass charges in 2008 after he admitted he destroyed a laptop and slashed another person's tires in Bibb County, Georgia. He was sentenced under first offender status to 3 years on probation in order to pay $1,500 in restitution. And you can say, Erickson, it was 2008. Are you serious? Well, later in 2008, in November of 2008, police were called to his Atlanta home after pulling a gun on a woman. When police arrived, Brandon Phillips told them he pointed a gun at the caller after hearing someone bang on his front door. He said he then went to get his gun out of his car and pointed it at the caller because he thought she was banging on his door. A few weeks later, he was arrested and charged with simple assault and battery. The charges in that case were dead docketed, a legal term, when the charges are essentially put on hold after Brandon Phillips went through pretrial counseling. You say, again, that's 2008. But in 2022, Brandon Phillips was arrested for cruelty to animals after kicking a woman's dog and causing injury to the animal. It's 2008. It's 2022. The next year, Mike Collins hired Brandon Phillips to be his chief of staff in Congress, where Brandon Phillips promptly caused an ethics scandal for allegedly using your money, to fund his girlfriend's salary for a job she didn't actually do, and was accused of misusing the congressman's members' representational allowance funds. That is, the members of Congress have money they can use to do constituent services, and Phillips is alleged to have misused it. And by the way, you should hear this. Some of the unnamed witnesses in the case before the House Ethics Committee told the board members they were concerned about cooperation due to potential retaliation. Multiple witnesses told the OCC, that's the Office of the Counsel, that they fear of Brandon Phillips's stemming from, in part, their awareness of public reporting of past violent criminal behavior of Mr. Phillips. That's the guy Mike Collins chose to be his chief of staff. And when the ethics scandal happened, he decided to, quote unquote, part ways with Brandon Phillips. He parted ways with Brandon Phillips by moving him to his campaign position for the present Senate run, until last week when he, quote unquote, parted ways again with Brandon Phillips for what? For accusing a man of being a purported rapist, sloppy seconds, because the man's wife accused Matt Lauer of raping her and then attempted suicide. And so Brandon Phillips referred to the woman's husband as Matt Lauer, sloppy seconds. Mike Collins also hired an outside meme team, a social media team, that also made fun of the woman who was the rape victim and her husband. Hasn't parted ways with that social media company, just Brandon Phillips. And who did he replace Brandon Phillips with? He replaced Brandon Phillips with a guy who was in a white nationalist group chat trying to get a Holocaust denier out of jail. And that guy happened to have been Matt Gaetz' chief of staff first. Personnel is policy. If these are the people Mike Collins is surrounding himself with, do you really think that Mike Collins, who is running against a Jewish man in Georgia, is going to go far with a chief of staff who's in a white nationalist group chat trying to get a Holocaust denier out of jail? Do you think Mike Collins is going to go far against John Ossoff with a chief of staff turned campaign manager who had a known criminal record before Mike Collins even hired him? Personnel is policy. Now, there are a lot of Republicans mad at me pointing out this, and there are a lot of Republicans mad at me pointing out that Ken Paxton in Texas took a pretrial bargain where he paid $300,000 in restitution and had to do community service and had to take legal ethics classes, not the sign of an innocent person. He took a pretrial bargain to avoid a public prosecution when he wanted to run for the United States Senate. I'm sorry, but I am not carrying water for scumbags, and I don't care if they're on the left or the right. I've spent my time talking about James Tallarico. I've spent my time talking about Abdul El Sayed. I've spent my time talking about Graham Plantner. I've spent my time talking about all the bad Democrats. I'm not going to hold my tongue on bad Republicans. And if that offends you, change the channel or cancel your subscription. I do not care. If you think that the state of this country is in decline and you think we need to do better in this country, stop electing people on your side just like the people on the other side just because, oh, they're going to vote the right way. No, ultimately they're not. And if you don't believe me, here's your proof point on that. The personnel is policy. For years, you had Republican members of Congress tell you they love babies and Jesus and they were pro-life and voted to fund Planned Parenthood and never would get rid of it. Why? Because personnel is policy. You hired morally flawed members of Congress who told you what you wanted to hear and purported to vote the right way and behind the scenes kept funding Planned Parenthood. And you're like, oh, the country's going to hell in a handbasket. Well, you, my friends, are responsible for it, just as the voters in New York and Los Angeles are responsible for their city's declines by propping up politicians when you are given all the signs they have bad moral character and are bad judges of the people they surround themselves with, and you keep electing them. Stop telling me the country's going to hell in a handbasket because of the Democrats. There are two parties in this country, and one of those parties controls Congress and the White House right now. And you still think the country's going in decline? Well, maybe start looking in the mirror and taking accountability for the bad candidates on our side. If we don't do better on our side, why do the Democrats have any incentive to do better on their side?
0: 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It's the Eric Erickson Show.
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1: Friends, I had a listener text me. Said, stop talking about Mike Collins. Nobody wants Derek Dooley. You've had your say. Those of you who are longtime listeners of the program know that I am obligated now to double down whenever anyone informs me that I should not be talking about what I'm talking about. I must continue to talk about it further. And for point of reference, Mike Collins won 40% in the Republican primary in Georgia, which means 60% of the voters in the Republican primary specifically voted against him. So a majority of Republican voters headed into the runoff actually opposed Mike Collins. And now you got a chance to avoid a mistake moving forward when he hired a guy with a known criminal record sociopath for to manage his chief of staff. And you, as a fiscal conservative, are not outraged at the fiscal mismanagement of your tax dollars because rah-rah, you're on the team and you couldn't care less about the fiscal mismanagement of your tax dollars by his office, more likely than not knowingly letting it happen and then moving the guy to the campaign instead of firing him for misuse of funds. Stop complaining about the decline of the country because you're complicit in it if you're not standing up against this sort of stuff. You got an option in Georgia to avoid making a mistake of putting up a guy who's super vulnerable to all sorts of attacks. I am not impressed with Derek Dooley's campaign in Georgia, I'll be honest with you, but I'd rather a blank slate so we can focus on John Ossoff's record than having a guy with his own malignant record. Stop lecturing me on what to talk about, or I'm just going to keep talking about it because I will say I told you so if Collins is the nominee and loses, and I will dedicate it to you by name because I can see the train wreck coming. 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
18: From ABC News, I'm Mike Dubusky. Former Attorney General Pam Bondi is pushing back on Democrats' characterization of her statements on Capitol Hill today. Bondi was there to answer questions about the Justice Department's release of the Epstein files, saying she left the specifics of that release to her deputy, Todd Blanche. Some Democrats have said Bondi is trying to shift the blame for the release of the files, which has come under criticism from both sides of the aisle for how it redacted information. More from ABC's Aaron Katursky.
19: If you take the Justice Department at its word, the documents are either duplicative or they contain information about Epstein's victims, which apparently can't be scrubbed in part to then allow the document in full to be released. Of course, Epstein victims have pointed out that a lot of other documents have contained their personal information or identifying information, and those made it out. And so what's in these? And we just don't know.
18: Bondi said her department released as many Epstein files as it was required to. Louisiana lawmakers have approved a new congressional map eliminating one of the state's majority black districts. It comes ahead of the midterm elections this fall and after a landmark decision from the Supreme Court last month limiting the Voting Rights Act. Still no agreement between Iran and the U.S. on a short-term peace deal as the two sides remain at odds over Iran's nuclear program and the Strait of Hormuz. ABC News contributor and former Defense Department official Mick Mulroy.
20: The Strait of Hormuz has turned out to be a very significant card. It wasn't, I think, unexpected. It's been an issue going back to the 1980s. Perhaps we didn't expect it to have this level of success from their part, but it's really their major card, potentially their only card, but they're playing it well, if you want to go with the analogy there.
18: And in Laos, one of the trapped miners has been rescued from that flooded cave after being stranded there for a week. You're listening to ABC News.
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7: Good afternoon, everybody. Hope you're doing well. We're going to see the potential for some widespread and heavy downpours later on this afternoon and evening. Impact, and that will be continuing on and off, not only this evening, but throughout the course of your weekend. So keep the umbrella handy. I'm WPBF 25 First Warning meteorologist Sandra Shaw. Have a great day.
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0: help if I turn the microphone on, wouldn't it? It's Friday, y'all. It's Friday. Welcome. Progressives are upset that the president is building an octagon on the White House lawn for a UFC fight for the 4th of July. They were not upset when Joe Biden turned Easter into a trans celebration and allowed trans women to show their boobs on the White House. So they were fine with that. By the way, Teddy Roosevelt put a boxing ring in the East Room of the White House and held boxing matches in the East Wing in the East Room. And he himself got into the ring on more than one occasion to box in the White House with a crowd of spectators. It is a one-time thing. Why do you have to catastrophize every single thing the president does? I don't even like the UFC. I don't. I have a lot of friends who do. In fact, when they come over on Sundays and there's nothing else on, we'll watch the Saturday night fight on a Sunday night, and I will stare at my phone most of the time because I just have no desire to watch people beat the hell out of each other for sport. I just don't. I don't know. Maybe I'm just a better Christian than you. I kid. You know, it was St. Augustine, though, who told the Christians they should stop going to the gladiatorial shows. He used to go to the gladiator festivals and decided he shouldn't be watching people made in the image of God beating the hell out of each other. I'm not a UFC. I've got friends who love it. I got a friend of mine who built an octagon in his backyard and has been doing UFC stuff. It's not my thing, but I don't care that the president's putting an octagon ring out on the South lawn for a one-time thing. It's a big deal. They're big supporters of his. He's friends with them, and none of you people who are upset about it would have been upset about it if Joe Biden did it, and you know you wouldn't. And stop telling me, he would never have done it. No, that's right. It would have been a slap festival of the trans brigade. That's what it would have been. You know those slapping contests where they try to slap each other as hard as you can? That's what it would have been if Joe Biden were president. But he'd have done it and you'd have been fine with it. So spare me your outrage. Not everything Donald Trump does is the worst thing ever. Like the reflecting pool. Do you know what? The shade of blue will be more reflective than the gray shade that was there. That has now come out, not just in the Washington Post, but now in court where progressives are trying to stop. They're like halfway done and progressives are like, oh, we have to stop the reflecting pool from reflecting. Everything must be fought. Every hill is a hill to die, which is why the left keeps losing so much, I think, is because every hill is a hill to die on. You know, if every hill is a hill to die on, you just keep dying. Give it up. Give it a rest. Stop being so outraged about all this stuff. Okay. I can move on from the octagon. I have had way too much espresso today, as you can tell. Now, it is an open line Friday here on the Eric Erickson Show. The phone number is 877-973-7425. You can also text GOLF to 33777 and get the Van Allen Golf link and the Golfers Journal link, which Father's Day is coming. These are great presents, people, for dads who love golf or for yourself. I want to talk about AI because there's a really funny story. And, you know, I do try to talk about other stuff other than AI. I am very happy to talk about non-political stuff, and this one is very funny. So, there are jobs being lost to AI in this country. We shouldn't dance around that fact. But, you know, a lot of the jobs that are being lost are not because AI is replacing people. A lot of the jobs are being lost because, well, AI is making it expensive to hire employees because a lot of companies now are forcing their employees to use AI for all sorts of stuff. There is an Axios report out today that is absolutely hysterical. Let me read you this quote from Axios, and that is an AR consultant, or an AI consultant rather, informed Axios that one of its clients recently spent $500 million in a single month. $500 million in a single month after failing to put usage limits on Claude licenses for employees. $500 billion. See, here's what the problem is. Corporate America is trying to find a use for AI in their companies. And what they're doing is they're forcing their employees to use AI to help with their tasks. It is actually making employees more efficient. And in making their employees more efficient, they get more work done and they can take on more work. So people aren't losing their jobs in most industries to AI. They're becoming more efficient and able to do more. Now, here is a thread from the founder of Limestone Digital. Limestone Digital is an AI native engineering partner that works with senior engineers and companies on how to use AI. He says, none of this is satire. A company spent $500 million on Claude in 1 month because nobody set up usage limits. That's the Axios story. But here's some more. Uber, you know Uber. Uber ran leaderboards ranking engineers by how much AI they used, not what they shipped. Uber burned their entire 2026 budget by April. Their chief operating officer said he can't connect any of it to consumer features. You got this? Uber put a leaderboard showing how many of their engineers used AI to help them with their jobs. So Uber's engineers started using AI for everything. And the chief operating officer says he can't connect a single thing that they did to a single consumer user benefit or feature. And now they've wiped out their entire budget by April. A chief technology officer told Axios that employees were using enterprise AI simply to check the weather. Why? Because you get usage credits for AI in the company. Microsoft has canceled most Claude code licenses. Say it five times fast. Claude code licenses, because the bill has spiraled. Companies, and this is the punchline, companies are now laying people off to pay the AI bill. Not because Claude or AI replaced the work, but because the bill has replaced the headcount. Because they're spending so much getting employees to use AI, they're now having to lay off employees because they spent too much on AI. That is the punchline. That's absolutely crazy. But it's actually true. This is actually happening. It's wild. Now, here's the thing. Y'all know how my mind works. Let's talk about God's providence a little bit. My wife has been having some health problems since last year, and we thought it might be related to her chemotherapy. Since last, you know, she went from being able to pull a UPS truck and do strongman competitions to she can barely get out of the bed in the morning. She hurts so bad. And it's gotten progressively worse over time. And so we finally got to the end of last year, and her doctor agreed to take her off chemotherapy for a month. She's on a pill every day. She's got stage 4 lung cancer. This pill keeps the tumors from growing. And the doctor said, look, it takes 2 weeks to get out of your system. So let's take you off for 4 weeks. We'll see what happens after a month, but it'll be 2 weeks to get out of your system, 2 weeks cancer, 2 weeks chemo-free in your body. See if the pain goes away. And if so, we know it's the chemotherapy. We can put you on a lower dose. Like, okay. She gets off the chemo, and then she gets the flu. The pain, by the way, has never gone away. She gets the flu and is prescribed Tamiflu. 3 days into the 5-day dose of Tamiflu, all the pain goes away. 5 days after getting on, I mean, my wife has gone from she can barely get out of bed in the morning to she's running up and down the stairs. This is literally, like, she gets up in the morning, and she looks like a 95-year-old with full body arthritis. It hurts her physically to move. And as the day goes on and her joints loosen up, it gets a little better. But if she sits down too long, it hurts again. It's we can't figure it out. She's been to the rheumatologist, the hematologist, the neurologist, the long COVID specialist, the virologist, the immunologist. If there's an ologist, she's probably been to it. And they can't figure it out. And we've been like, she took Tamiflu and for a week she was without pain. She could run up and down steps. She could go back to the gym, all of this. And then it's just all the pain slowly came back. And we've been dealing with it again. And so on Tuesday, this is providential. So her car completely melted down on Tuesday, so much so it was smoking. We had to get it towed, had to get a new car. But I had to go. I wasn't going to go to the doctor's appointment. And I wound up going because of her car. Went up to the doctor's appointment. And again, I was like, doc, she's on Tamiflu. And all the pain went away. And the pain is back, and it's bad, and I'm telling you, she could run up and down steps without pain, and now she can barely come down the steps in the morning. And he was like, okay, there's got to be something here. I don't know what it is. Maybe it's the cytokines, your body, you got some inflammation. There may be a tie-in, and she's got one doctor locally that has thought kind of the same thing. And so her doctor said, let's put you on a steroid pack. And if it's a steroid pack, I'm not going to say keep you on steroids, but there's probably something related to inflammation in your body, related to your an overreactive immune system or something kicking in that's been lasting for so long. If it went away with Tamiflu, sure enough, today she's okay. Here's the punchline. This is why I bring this up with AI. First, providential. Had her car not broken, I wouldn't have gone to the meeting. Had I not gone to the meeting, I would not have been able to push on this issue, and she's brought it up several times, and everyone's kind of been dismissive. It's like, no, no, no, you don't understand. I saw it with my own eyes. And so now suddenly, we're finding a treatment course. So I get home, and Philip challenged me. He said, you should ask Claude about this. So I get on and say, Claude, my wife has like fibromyalgia symptoms. When she was on Tamiflu, the pain went away for about a week, and then all this pain came back. And she's on chemo. She was off chemo for a month, thinking maybe it was the chemo. It's not the chemo. There's something going on. Any correlation out there that you can find? I kid you not. I will read for you the text message from Claude. There's no direct research on Tamiflu as a treatment for undiagnosed body pain. However, it's a neuraminidase inhibitor. Beyond blocking the flu virus, it inhibits the body's own neuraminidase enzyme, which research has shown can reduce pro-inflammatory cytokines. This was demonstrated in a mouse study. Since elevated inflammatory cytokines are implicated in fibromyalgia and many other chronic widespread pain conditions, that plausibly could explain what she felt. You might suggest to her doctor to try her on a steroid pack, which would get the same, which was exactly what the doctor himself came up with the other day. I didn't ask Claude until we came home. I'm really impressed with it. I mean, it literally came up with the same idea that her doctor came up with. It's just absolutely wild. Absolutely wild. And I'm impressed with it on a daily basis. What I am not impressed with are the number of companies that are forcing their employees to use it and now are having absolute financial crises in their companies because their employees are using Claude to check the weather. It's really impressive, y'all. I got to say, it's impressive. I've designed documents that I am incapable of designing. I'm impressed with it. I really am. I don't use ChatGPT at all anymore. I use Claude, and a lot of these companies are finding the same thing with Claude. It's very impressive. This isn't an ad. I'm just telling you, it's impressive. But a company spent $500 million because it told its employees, you got to use Claude for everything. And they use Claude for everything. And Uber is now maxed out its budget for 2026 by the end of April because it was encouraging its engineers to use Claude so much and put up a leaderboard to see who was using it the most. So they started using it to ask for the weather forecast as opposed to asking its phone, hey, dingus, what's the weather? No, let's ask Claude. Y'all, we have not begun to figure out really how to use AI, and there are companies that are going to go bankrupt. And I do kind of think that a lot of these companies are rushing out their IPOs to you and me, trying to get us to invest in them because a lot of companies realize that they've been played by the system. AI is clearly the future. It's just clearly not there yet. And these companies that are spending all their money making people use it, you know, the other thing is you're outsourcing your reasoning. More and more kids who are using these AI functions to write papers for them and stuff, they've lose their critical thinking skills very quickly, by the way. That's one of the wild things. The people who are using AI to do their writing and their research for them are losing their skill sets. In fact, there was a big story I saw yesterday. Law schools are becoming concerned about kids trying to use AI to do their legal research. Because one of the things you learn in law school is not the law. You learn how to research the law. You learn how to think and how to research. And there's a particular way you have to do it. And you can lose those skills by relying on AI. And we're just going to have a generation of stupid people who are held hostage to these AI bots. And by the way, they still all hallucinate and make stuff up.
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1: Welcome back. It is Eric Erickson here. The phone number is 877-973-7425. Should you wish to be on the program this open line Friday, and I realize I've had a whole lot of tirades here today, so I do believe it is time for me to get to phone calls. And just so you know, part of the issue here too is I had some technical problems getting into the call screener program on my end, but here we go. Let's go to Bobby calling from Austin, Texas. You're up next. Welcome.
2: Hi, Eric. I've only had two espressos today, so I'll try to talk without shaking. I've been in Texas for 9 years. I live in Austin, and the buzz around Talrico makes perfect sense to me when it comes to my non-Christian friends. He sounds like a Christian. He sounds like somebody that they want to be a Christian who just happens to align with every progressive idea they have. What confounds me is that I'm also surrounded by otherwise very smart and great Christian friends, many of whom I've attended church with, who are also voting for Talrico. And I guess my comment or

0: every time we have a candidate come up, whether it's Trump or Paxton or whoever, I don't see those conversations being had by my progressive or left-leaning friends. And I'm just wondering if you think that that's a widespread trend, because as a Republican, my candidate is usually the hold-your-nose candidate. And I feel that it's actually happening on the left, too, and they're just not being honest about it. Do you agree with that?
1: Yeah, I do. And so, Bobby, I'm glad you say that. And here's why. Because I hear this frustration a lot from Republican voters that why do I always have to hold my guy accountable and reject someone who has moral failings, even though I think he fights and the left never does? But look at what's happening here. And this is the thing I think people miss in the whole big picture of this. In 2024, Donald Trump won the popular vote. Republicans won the House and Republicans won the Senate. And they did so in part because the Democrats didn't hold their candidates accountable, and they picked some really bad candidates that year. In fact, I mean, the entire campaign of the Democratic Party orchestrated to hold no primary for Kamala Harris. And it became a huge problem for the Democrats. Huge, huge problem for the Democrats.
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3: ABC News, I'm Mike Dubosky. Former Attorney General Pam Bondi was on Capitol Hill earlier today answering questions from the House Oversight Committee about the DOJ's release of the Epstein files. The U.S. and Iran remain at odds over a temporary peace agreement as President Trump weighs whether to extend the ceasefire with that country. ABC's Ian Pannell says the fighting between Israel and Hezbollah continued today as well.
4: We've seen strikes in Beirut. We've seen strikes elsewhere against Hezbollah. Israel insists it's only striking Hezbollah targets, but the Lebanese authorities have repeatedly pointed to evidence suggesting that first responders and civilians have also been killed in some of these strikes. And Israel's not really making any bones about it. We've had the IDF today talking about expanding operations.
3: And Louisiana has approved a new congressional map ahead of this fall's midterm elections. It eliminates one of the state's 2 majority black districts. This is ABC News.
5: This is a Bloomberg Money Minute. Stocks have spent much of the session higher on optimism about the Middle East, and if we stay this way, we'll have another day of new record highs at the closing bell. AI is making summer internships harder to get. New study from Drexel University finds about 1 in 5 companies say they will either take on fewer college interns or forgo internships entirely this year because AI can easily perform a lot of those duties. Uber will offer Uber Max rides on 14-seat vans for large groups heading to SoFi Stadium for the 8 World Cup matches in June. The pricing to be determined there. They'll also be available in Miami and New York. And with so many tech and Wall Street billionaires in the U.S., we are now the world's top market for luxury yachts. And that's why San Lorenzo, the luxury Italian yacht maker, is now in talks with at least one American watercraft maker about a potential acquisition, which would help it avoid some tariffs. Denise Pellegrini, Bloomberg Radio.
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1: Good afternoon, everybody. Hope you're doing well. We're going to see the potential for some widespread and heavy downpours later on this afternoon and evening. Impact, and that will be continuing on and off, not only this evening, but throughout the course of your weekend. So keep the umbrella handy. And WPDF 25 First Warning meteorologist Sandra Shaw, have a great day.
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0: Truth over tribe. Conviction over party. Eric Erickson, conservative but not captive.
1: You know, my apologies, bad clock management. I thought I was in this segment with the last caller and wanted to spend more time on the point I was making about Tallarico and Paxson and holding each other's side accountable. And listen, on the left right now in the country, you got in New Jersey a guy who volunteered for an Al-Qaeda mission in Bosnia as the Democratic frontrunner. And I'm not making that up. It's true. In Michigan, you've got Abdul El Sayed, who is a far left guy who wants to run for president one day, who says he's not even sure Israel should exist and defends Hamas and Hezbollah and supports Iran. In Maine, you have you've got Graham Plantner, who is a Nazi turned communist who joked about raping women and self pleasuring in porta potties and using taxpayer dollars and his paycheck to bang hookers in Southeast Asia when he was on leave. And it just, I mean, an unstable, unfit guy. In Texas, you've got James Tallarico, a far left woke speaking creep, and they're not policing their side. And there are a lot of people on the right who say, well, we can stop policing our side. They're not doing it either. But don't you understand how there are so many Americans who are so frustrated with the quality of candidates? They're going to stop voting. You win elections by having a majority on your side, and you can have a majority on your side if you're willing to police the caliber of your candidate, because a lot of people are there voting on their gut. They're not actually voting on policy, and they don't want to vote for creeps. And when you have a normal person versus a creep, they're going to vote for the normal person. But when you have a creep like Tallarico and a creep like Paxson running together, it becomes an issue. So if you're willing to hold your side accountable to character in primaries and pick the best guy who's not a creep, you're going to shine against the other side. And the Democrats have stopped doing that because the Democrats have no moral standards. The Republicans still claim to have moral standards. And so you should exercise them instead of abandoning them and keep a majority on your side. If you're 64 or older, here's what's happening with Medicare right now. A lot of people are on a plan that makes sense for them, or it did when they signed up, but the plans might have changed. Nobody's reaching out to really help, but plenty of people are reaching out to sell. That's the problem. You're not short on calls. You're short on calls you can trust from people trying to get you on new Medicare plans if you're 64 and older. 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They're the only Medicare advisor that compares every plan nationwide, and they match the plans to the doctors you already have, the prescriptions you already have, to your actual life. 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If you're on the right plan, they're going to tell you. 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If you are on Medicare, you're headed into Medicare, you're 64, talk to Chapter. They're not going to make money off of you. They're going to help you, and they're going to get you in the right plan. And again, last year, people who found new plans with Chapter saved an average of $1,100. 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Now, back to the phones. I have been negligent with folks on the phones today because there's been so much going on. My sister is actually driving. We're all going to see my parents tonight in Louisiana. And my sister's been texting me, it's time to talk to callers, Erickson. Now, I do what my sister says because she's older, redheaded, and bossy. So I do have to do that to have to keep my sister happy because she's going to see me tonight. So let's go to Travis. You're going to be up next. Welcome to the Eric Erickson Show, Travis.
2: Hi, Eric. Long time listener.
1: Thanks for calling.
2: I think you're mostly right most of the time. Don't always agree with you, but
1: that's
2: my
1: all
2: question
1: right.
2: My question is, I keep reading and hearing about the ICE protests that are going on in New Jersey right now. Fireworks, attacking ICE officers, setting cars on fire. This is Antifa, so I'm told. They protest all over the country all the time, cause a lot of chaos. Why are they allowed to do this? Why are they continuing to be allowed to continually do this? If you're a January 6th protester or rioter, as you may prefer, FBI hunted you down, put you in a cell for years without trial. Congressional committees, big deal. But Antifa is allowed to continue this all over the country, all over Texas, Seattle, Minneapolis, everywhere. Why?
1: So,
2: why
1: the you know,
2: huge
1: it's,
2: disparity?
1: It is interesting that you should say this. One of the big issues, Travis, is because a lot of these progressive state governments are protecting the protesters. That is true, by the way. A lot of them are protecting protesters. Now, I want you to know, and I thought I had the audio, and I guess I didn't actually get the audio pulled. Todd Blanche, the acting attorney general, says that we have actually, the U.S. government, I shouldn't say we, the Trump administration has done a very good job now of mapping out the sources of funding for Antifa. A warning sign that judgment is coming for Antifa. But a lot of progressive states and progressive communities protect the Antifa protesters who are going after ICE. So, for example, in one of these situations, ICE is not allowed in a government building. And you've got ICE waiting to get illegal aliens, and they can't enter the place, and they're being set upon by protesters. And yeah, it's you are seeing what is being beneficial to Antifa because they're protesting in New Jersey. That's not happening in, for example, Georgia. It's not happening in most Texas. It can happen in Austin, where you have a very progressive local government protecting them. But generally, it's happening in progressive states. And again, it goes back to you get the government you deserve. You get the government you vote for, and the government there is protesting. And by the way, there's another story out of Northern Virginia. Another illegal alien who has been let out of prison has murdered someone else. And this illegal alien was put in prison for sexual assault and rape. And the progressive prosecutor let him out of prison after only a few months with a slap on the wrist. And now this illegal alien has murdered someone. This is a problem and a pattern in Northern Virginia with the progressive district attorney up there. And this is continuing to happen. And I continue to maintain a strong belief that if you want to change the dynamic of non-white voters voting Democrats, law and order is the issue. You cannot tell me Hispanic and black families want gangbangers in their community. You cannot tell me they want illegal aliens in their community attacking their children. You cannot tell me that. And yet white progressives bathed in white guilt believe that is the case. And so they're soft on crime unless the criminal is white. And the backlash to this is coming. Law and order is still a major issue out there. Ron in Tulsa, Oklahoma, you're going to be up next on the Eric Erickson Show. Welcome. Ron? Well?
3: Yes, sir.
1: Yeah. You're too late, Ron. Sorry. sorry, Ron. You were late there. So now I can move on to other things. One of the things I got to move on to here is this from the Duke of Wellington here on a Friday afternoon. This is somebody put this on social media, and I've saved this because I wanted to be able to get to this. So, you know, the Duke of Wellington was the popular British wartime leader in the War of 1812 during the Napoleonic Wars in Europe, which, by the way, side note, I still can't believe they haven't made another Master and Commander movie. That movie holds up. I watched it again the other day. I keep it on my iPad. You know the Russell Crowe movie about he's the commander of the ship in the War of 1812 against the French. It's fantastic, fantastic movie. They got a whole series of. I've read all the books. They're like 17 books. I've read the books. The Duke of Wellington battled Napoleon, and he wrote this letter to the bureaucrats in London. Gentlemen, while marching to Portugal to a position which commands the approach to Madrid and the French forces, my officers have been diligently complying with your requests, which have been sent by His Majesty's ship from London to Lisbon and then by dispatch rider to our headquarters. We have enumerated our saddles, bridles, tents, and tent poles, and all manner of sundry items for which His Majesty's government holds me accountable. I have dispatched reports on the character, wit, and spleen of every officer. Each item and every farthing has been accounted for, with two regrettable exceptions for which I beg your indulgence. Unfortunately, the sum of 1.09 remains unaccounted for in one infantry battalion's petty cash. and there has been a hideous confusion as to the number of jars of raspberry jam issued to one cavalry regiment during a sandstorm in western Spain. This reprehensive carelessness may be related to the pressure of circumstance, since we are at war with France, a fact that may come as a bit of surprise to you in Whitehall. That's where the bureaucracy lives. This brings me to my present purpose, which is to request elucidation of my instructions from His Majesty's government so that I may better understand why I am dragging an army over these barren plains. I construe that perforce it must be one of two alternative duties as given below. I shall pursue either one with the best of my ability, but I cannot do both. Please advise as to which I am supposed to do. One, train an army of uniformed British clerks in Spain for the benefit of an accountant and copy boy in London, or two, see to it the forces of Napoleon are driven out of Spain. What's old is new again. If you ever read some of the letters of Patton or Bradley in World War II, very similar. The accountants in Washington wanting to know how many bullets they had left and what were they spending their money on, as opposed to, oh, they were actually fighting bad guys. Makes it kind of funny out there. Okay, we got to move on to other stuff because Iran is suddenly right now claiming it has shot down a U.S. drone over Qasem Island, according to the Iranian news service. This island is just off the coast of Iran. If you know where the Strait of Hormuz is and the Arabian Peninsula tip of Oman, due north of there is an island off the coast of Iran, and the Iranians are saying they have shot this down. Now, the president is suggesting concurrently that we may go on and allow the opening of the Strait of Hormuz as we sort out the deal, which would be very, very, very, very, very bad, bad news for us, because the Iranians are doubling down and insisting they want a toll. And they want to do a toll. This is the problem here. And this is my frustration. You can't negotiate with people who want to bring about the apocalypse. Yesterday, I got an email from a listener, Stephen, who was saying, can you explain the history of this? Because I hear you say this, Iran wants to bring about the apocalypse. And I'm trying to find some stuff to read on this. So the Iranian government, they're called Twelver Shias. They believe in Twelver Shiite Islam. And they believe that there are 12 imams who were divinely appointed as spiritual and political successors to Muhammad, and that they possess special knowledge, Gnostic knowledge and authority. And they're to guide the Muslim community. And according to the theology, the 12 imams are exemplary human beings. And the 12th imam disappeared as a child into a fold in space. And they believe that that imam is going to come back when the conditions are right for his return. And who will lead the way and help him in his mission? The prophet Jesus. When the Ayatollah Khomeini, the Ayatollah who started the Iranian Revolution, the Ayatollah Khomeini, you may be able to picture him in his head if you're in your 40s or older. He believed that the way to pave the path for the conditions for the imam to return, for the Mahdi to return, was to annihilate Israel, that the Mahdi could not come back until the Jews were eliminated, because the Jews surrounded the second holiest site in Islam, the Dome of the Rock, where Muhammad supposedly, I guess, ascended, and that you gotta clear the space because that's where the Mahdi's coming back, so you got to get rid of the Jews. And so they fundamentally believe that you have to wipe out Israel to get the Mahdi to come back. And it is the precepts of their founding of the Islamic Republic. The leadership of the Iranian Republic believed they were put on earth by Allah to wipe out the Jews to bring about the apocalypse. It is in their founding mythology that they believe, which is why the president can say they've agreed to give up nuclear weapons and you can't believe them, because part of their theology is they can lie to advance the purposes of Allah. And so they will lie. And the only way to get past this now, since we started it, we didn't have to, it was a choice to start it, but you got to finish it now that you started it, because they will come for us otherwise. 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
1: Well, for those of you listening in Louisiana, they have approved there in the legislature a new congressional map eliminating one of the state's two majority black districts and drawing an additional Republican-leaning district in its place. The map is expected to help elect five Republicans and one Democrat to Congress. It was passed Friday afternoon, just a short time ago, after being tweaked in the state house earlier in the week. This is in response to Louisiana versus Calais, where the Supreme Court threw out the old map, saying it was specifically racially designed and stop using race as a factor to gerrymander people in the United States. Now, I'm assuming it's going to be old Cleo Fields. I'm assuming Cleo is going to have some say. The Cleo Fields has been around since I was a kid. How old is Cleo Field? He is an icon of Louisiana politics. 63 years old. I think he's been there since, yeah, good Lord. He was elected in 1993, to Congress and he ran in successfully for governor in 95. He's kind of he's a political gadfly, but he is a congressman who has been around for a very, very, very, very, very long time. From 88 to 93, he was in Louisiana Senate. And then he ran for office and got into office and back to Congress and out of Congress and ran again. And he's there. I mean, he's just, I think he's only ever worked in government, and the Democrats keep sending him and keep getting the same results. That's who I'm sure Louisiana will put in that one particular seat. That's just, it's kind of funny. I mean, it's wild. Since I have been in high school, that guy has been in elected office. And I turned 51 on Wednesday next week, on the 3rd. I turned 51, and he has been in elected office since I am in high school. Term limits. I am headed to Louisiana this afternoon, as a matter of fact, to see my family. And right now, I need to tell you guys about Perfectly Snug, because they're my mattress topper, and I already miss it because I'm going to stay at an Airbnb near my parents, and it's not going to have a Perfectly Snug mattress topper. 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
16: From ABC News. I'm Mike Tabusky. President Trump says he's weighing whether to approve an extension of the ceasefire with Iran as the two sides remain at odds over how to reopen the Strait of Hormuz and how to wind down Iran's nuclear program. ABC News contributor and former Defense Department official Mick Mulroy says Iran believes it has the right to enrich uranium.
17: If they want a civilian nuclear program, they can get lower enriched uranium from outside the country that they can use. So them wanting to keep enrichment is going to tell a lot in the U.S. national security establishment. They want the capacity to build a nuclear weapon.
16: Iranian state media says leadership wants to oversee the Strait of Hormuz indefinitely and that President Trump has been mischaracterizing the terms of the potential agreement. Earlier today, a federal judge issued a temporary pause on the Justice Department's anti-weaponization fund as the court considers a lawsuit brought by a former January 6th prosecutor.
18: The order from District Judge Leonie Brinkema specifically bars the administration, quote, from taking any further action pursuant to the creation or operation of the anti-weaponization fund. Judge Brinkema has ordered an expedited briefing schedule in the lawsuit and a hearing set for Friday, June 12th. Alex Mallon, ABC News, Washington.
16: Airports are ramping up restrictions in response to the latest Ebola outbreak in Central Africa. ABC's Shannon Kingston.
19: The U.S., Mexico, and Canada say they are launching coordinated travel measures aimed at preventing the spread of the Ebola virus during the World Cup. Secretary of State Rubio saying that nobody exposed to the virus will be admitted.
20: We cannot and will not allow any cases of Ebola to enter the United States.
19: The State Department is also surging more than $100 million to fight the outbreak in Africa. Shannon Kingston, ABC News, the State Department.
16: Earlier today, a court in Kenya ruled against a U.S. plan to set up an Ebola quarantine facility in that country intended to be used by Americans infected by the outbreak. You're listening to ABC News.
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23: 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I'm Denise Pellegrini. If you're looking for a real estate investment, you might try looking at a property or company that focuses on senior living. As baby boomers start turning 80, meaning a lot more people looking for senior housing, according to Deborah Cafaro, chairman and CEO of real estate investment company Ventas.
24: We expect 2 million people a year turning over 80 in the coming years, while there's very limited supply of new construction.
23: She says right now her company is focused on buying large senior living communities.
24: We are acquiring a couple $1 billion plus a year focused on senior housing, and we're principally buying large communities in markets where we see a tremendous amount of demand in the foreground.
23: Real estate investor and expert JLL says the number of those over 80 years old in the U.S. will jump 36% over the next 10 years. And that's the Bloomberg Real Estate Report. I'm Denise Pellegrini.
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2: Good afternoon, everybody. Hope you're doing well. We're going to see the potential for some widespread and heavy downpours later on this afternoon and evening. Impact, and that will be continuing on and off, not only this evening, but throughout the course of your weekend. So keep the umbrella handy. And WPBF 25 First Warning meteorologist Sandra Shaw, have a great day.
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0: Yes, they were there. They remained there. There were those that ended up in cemeteries somewhere on foreign soil, because that's what they had. That's what happens when the men and women who volunteer to serve in the military die on foreign lands. You know, during World War II, and I think I'm particularly moved today and this week because, of course, it was just Memorial Day, and I'm still stunned by how few people understand what Memorial Day is. Like, they think it's Veterans Day. Not that I don't want to honor veterans on any day, because I do, you know that, but there's a difference. And for kids to be growing up in a school system that doesn't really teach them the difference, and that doesn't teach them how very, very important it is to have men and women, young men and women, who are willing to serve right up to and including giving their lives. I don't know how a country can remain if there's no pride and we don't applaud our own heroes. You know, I'm tired of watching Marvel comic heroes. It's nice, like, you know, everybody knows I'd prefer watching a Spider-Man movie to one of these stupid romantic comedies. But we have real heroes every day, and we give them very little honor, very little praise. And that just this week, again, I saw that. I saw a whole online exchange between a couple of different people. It was actually on a Reddit group. And I don't frequent those groups very much, but it's a way for me to know what's going on in the vast community, because obviously I have a limited personal community, but online I can tap into, you know, much larger communities. So I was on a Reddit and I was watching these, it might have been two or three people who were literally claiming that Memorial Day was about all veterans. And the person who was arguing the truth was so frustrated. I felt so bad for the person that I actually jumped in. Remind me to never do that again. Because mostly I just watch and I don't get involved. Because the minute you jump into one of these exchanges, you'll be getting all kinds of crazy email messages. Oh, just frustrating. But again, you know, we here on this show, we appreciate the service, the men and women and what they do. And we talk about it every Friday. I'm just so grateful. So much is going on. I don't even know where to begin. Last night, I came in from, I had gone out. I got home about 9:15, 9:20. And I flipped on the TV, which I never do. Usually it's only on because my husband likes to catch the morning news and the evening news. But I decided I really should know what's going on. When he's not around, I become less involved in the news, which is kind of crazy. But I flipped it on, and they were talking about an explosion on a launch pad, and it was this Jeff Bezos rocket ship. And for the longest time, I had to watch this thing for a full 10 minutes before they mentioned that nobody was hurt. I mean, I'm sitting there thinking, oh, my God, this is going to be like the Challenger catastrophe. Are there lives lost? What's going on? But in fact, there were no lives lost, according to Bezos and according to all the newscasts that finally mentioned that. But it was really interesting, because all I can tell you is that is a relevant story. And you would want to, what am I doing here? I feel like something is talking to me. All these devices, I'll tell you. All right, let me put that aside. I'm stunned, really, by what they think is important. And I told you this yesterday. You know, I look at headlines, and the news they're reporting as the headline news is that is not even interesting to me. It's not relevant. It's not important. But they'll miss a big story, or they'll only give you half the story. Because I guess it's not sexy. Doesn't get clicks. Just awful. You know, all this fraud that we've been uncovering, don't you think that's a big story? I do. I saw the vice president talking about all these successful investigations and what they've uncovered, and you barely hear about it. For instance, there are estimates that the amount of health services frauds in the state of Minnesota, which center around the immigrant Somali community there. Okay. Now, I'm not saying that because I have anything against the immigrant Somali community, but it's the facts. We're talking billions of dollars, taxpayer dollars. And now we have a new case. This time, it's two Somali women who are accused of a whole bunch of fraud for allegedly stealing $21 million from the taxpayers in this scheme, and then sending the money overseas. I mean, that takes guts. Excuse me. A report at Just the News, which is one of my main sources, they actually do cover stories, said that Shamsho Ahmed Hassan and Hanan Mursal Youssef have been accused of 8 counts of healthcare fraud, 2 counts of money laundering, following an investigation by Immigration and Customs Enforcement's Homeland Security investigations, right? They own something called Smart Therapy LLC and Star Autism Center LLC. And through these two agencies, these two women defrauded this healthcare benefit program of $21 million. They submitted false claims to Medicaid and they got paid. And it started during the COVID pandemic. And you can almost, you know, understand how during that period of time, a lot of crazy stuff went on. And maybe something like this could slip through the cracks. But it lasted for 4 years. Thank goodness ICE doesn't give up. They have zeroed in on the fraud in Minnesota. And under the secretary, Mark Wayne Mullen, you know, you got to have a scorecard to know who's the secretary of anything or the director of anything these days. But he's paying attention to this, according to the acting assistant secretary. And I haven't seen that on any news. I'm wondering if you guys also use Just the News, so you know these stories. But most people don't use that as their primary news source. They listen to CNN and MSN and Fox News. And I haven't heard mention of this on any of those stations. A report from the Gateway Pundit is what I started my journey on. This is the most brazen, in-your-face scheme, and it targeted the Minnesota State Autism Services Program. Now, think about that. Families who really need services, who need help with their children, they're not able to get it because all these fake claims forced the Minnesota to shut down these programs, and the federal government is not going to give them any money now until they get their books straightened out. So they submitted claims to something called the Minnesota Early Intensive Developmental and Behavioral Intervention Program, which sounds like a great thing, should be very helpful. It's a Medicaid-funded service for kids who are diagnosed with autism. They took $21 million. Somebody explain how that happened to me. Yeah, I don't want to get away with any kind of thievery, but I assure you, I couldn't get away with a $100,000 scam anywhere in the state of Florida. thank goodness. You got a governor who cares. You got an attorney general who goes after these criminals. But for some reason, for 4 years, nobody thought that this should be stopped. They paid kickbacks to parents in order to use their kids' names. These kids did not have autism, weren't diagnosed with autism. And then they billed for services that were never provided anyway. The kids wouldn't have qualified, but don't worry, because they didn't get any services. Another fraud, of course, was the Feeding Our Futures there, with $250 million in fraud. These are large, large operations. And, you know, thank goodness, under this administration, there are people going to jail. You had that that woman in Minnesota who was the head of the Feeding Our Future thing. She got 41 years. Good. Throw away the key. Who does these kinds of things? That's what happens when you have no pride and you don't teach your children and you don't, as an individual, honor the real heroes in this nation. Instead, you have to deal with these fake, fraud, phony NGOs that literally take your taxpayer dollars, my taxpayer dollars, and waste them lining the pockets of people who, you know, we allowed to come into this country because their country was such a mess. They better freeze the assets of these two women and gather together whatever they can to try and recoup the money, and then take those two horrible creatures and feed them to a pack of wild hogs. I'm sorry. It sounds terrible and cruel, but this would explain why so much of the time they have to cover up their head and their face, because, you know, what they're doing is illegitimate. So I'm in one of those moods, and it's Friday, so you can expect me to be ranting, and you should be ranting. We all should be ranting. This kind of flagrant abuse of the largesse of the American taxpayer, it's enough. It's got to stop. And the fact that you have politicians in Minnesota who didn't just turn a blind eye, they participated in this. Ilhan Omar was part of this nonsense. She didn't just casually know about it. And that's going to come out. And mark my words, Vance has practically said as much. Anyway, don't forget to download that 850 app. You can put it on your laptop, cell phone, whatever. 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It's 850WFTL.com. 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Stay right where you are.
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I talked about the crazy mayor of New York City and how he's basically going to turn non-government organizations like the kind that bilked all the taxpayers in Minnesota, only they'll be in New York, so they'll be a little snobbier. The guy in California, Gavin Newsom, he's talking about a 100% tax to any payouts that somebody would happen to receive from the anti-weaponization fund, which, by the way, is stalled anyway. But I can't even understand how anybody could vote for that man. And they voted for him repeatedly. He was the mayor of San Francisco. So they knew he blew it in San Francisco. And then they made him the governor of the state. It's amazing. This is an illegal bill of attainder, is what they call it, which is an act that imposes a penalty or some kind of punishment on a specific group or on a specific people without a trial. So Article 1, Section 9 of the Constitution, Clause 3, explicitly forbids this. Anyone from California, he said, that receives any of those funds, we want to tax 100% of those proceeds. Originally, Donald Trump had filed a lawsuit against the IRS and against the Treasury Department in a Miami federal court back in January. And what he was saying was that they had mishandled the protected information when they gave his tax records to the media, to not just any media, but the media outlets that they knew would use them against him. And so Charles Littlejohn, the former IRS contractor, was sentenced to 5 years in prison back in 2024 after pleading guilty to releasing 15 years of Trump's tax records to media outlets. Unbelievable. The Democratic New York State Assemblyman Alex Boers also wants 100% taxation of the funds received from any payouts. And his fellow Democratic lawmakers are pushing. They want this legislation to be voted on. Yeah. He's running to replace Jerry Nadler in Congress. But you know what? New York is getting exactly what New York deserves. In New Jersey, there's another Democrat, a state lawmaker, who's

can you trust anything? It's very difficult. Listen to this one. I mean, they just, it's one after another. The sanctuary cities have airports like every other major city in America. So now they're going to pull out the customs inspectors from these sanctuary cities, and the federal government can do this, so that there'll be no more international flights in and out of those cities. Do you know what that would do to these blue cities like New York, L.A.? It's literally a death wish. So either they give up their sanctuary stupidity, or they're not going to be able to have airplanes taking off to go to anywhere outside of the United States. Now, I don't know if that will, you know, pass muster. I don't know how constitutional it is. I know it's within the confines of the Constitution, but I'm sure that there are a million ways around it. But this is the kind of aggressive actions that need to be taken so that these mayors and these governors in these blue places will cut it out. How else are you going to stop them? You have to get them where they hurt. And trade, travel, these are the areas where the federal government could make it real difficult for them if they want to continue with this sanctuary nonsense. I mean, again, we just had another case where an illegal alien is now facing murder charges. Four people died in one of these wrong-way crashes. He was intoxicated. He was actually given special permission to be in this country under Barack Obama's DACA, deferred action for childhood arrivals. You know, the dreamers. Well, this dreamer allegedly killed four people while driving intoxicated in Oklahoma. Michael Rosario Cruz, age 27, booked into the county jail on a list of charges, including second-degree murder, drunken driving, causing great bodily injury, open container, firearm possession, and more. Authorities charge that he had been drinking and then went driving. And everybody's going to say, well, there are lots of instances of American citizens doing that. Yes, there are, and they should be punished. But the idea that this person should never have even been in this country really resonates with many of us. There he is going on Interstate 40. He's going westbound in the eastbound lane. And the four people who died in that crash, one is 20, one is 19, and two are 18 years old. Their entire lives cut short. Driving impaired is a reckless, life-changing decision. And the loss of those young people's lives, everybody's affected, their family, their friends, their community. But it was, you know, it was under President Obama that we had this DACA status. And then this creature from a nightmare came into our country and wiped out four young people. This murder took place with somebody who should have never been in the country. When I would meet with the angel moms all these years up in Washington, and I would hear their stories, and people say, well, it could have happened, you know, an American citizen could have done that. But that's not what happened. A person who shouldn't have been here did it. So doesn't it make sense to say, don't let him be here? Oh, what? It's like, you can't argue common sense with the mentally deranged blue people. That's what I call them now. They're blue people. You know, it's not just blue states and blue cities. It's blue people. And it's way too many

0: blue people. That's it. Let me take a quick time out, a break. I'm going to have Derek on in the last segment. Still have one more segment where I do want to talk about maybe a little more positive subject. Maybe you won't think so. But stay right where you are. I'll be right back.
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2: This is Bloomberg Money Minute. We're seeing gains for stocks even after President Trump left a two-hour meeting on Iran without making a decision on a possible deal, according to reports, including from the New York Times. Tom's Capital Investment Management has acquired a stake in spice maker McCormick, according to sources. The size and purpose of the activist investor's stake, not immediately clear. Universal Music has rejected an unsolicited offer from Bill Ackman's Pershing Square Capital Management, saying it's not in the best interest of shareholders or artists. The board says it's received strong support for its decision from shareholders and other stakeholders. Castle Lake is considering a possible offer for UK-based discount carrier EasyJet. No approach has been made to the board of EasyJet, and there's no certainty any offer for the carrier will materialize. And SpaceX has won a contract for more than $4 billion to build satellites to track foreign aircraft and missiles. It's part of President Trump's Golden Dome defensive shield. Denise Pellegrini, Bloomberg Radio.
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7: From the WPBF 25 First Warning Weather Center, I'm Chief Certified Meteorologist Chris Martinez with a look at your South Florida certified most accurate forecast. Tonight, lingering shower or two, temperatures down into the mid-70s. Then as we head into your Saturday, we'll have some sunshine, but then breaking into showers and storms. Look for a high temperature into the 90s.
0: Oh, boy. Of course, there's a lot of news that has to do with this peace, ceasefire, whatever. You know, I'm weary. Whatever is going to happen, one would hope it happens soon, because I'm just tired of waiting. And I know that Israel's tired of waiting. That's for sure. And it's absolutely crazy how much reporting there is about what's going on at the White House when really they have no idea. They're not reporting real news, so they kind of make stuff up. Like, he has this for a headline. I mean, It sure did grab my attention, but I don't really believe that that they know what they're talking about. You know, that the president announced that he is in the Situation Room, ready to make a final decision on a peace deal with Iran after weeks of this whatever ceasefire, where firing didn't cease. Posting to his Truth Social platform this morning, the president reaffirmed the United States stance that Iran must agree they will never have a nuclear weapon or bomb, adding that the Strait of Hormuz must be open immediately without tolls or restrictions. All water mines, literally bombs under the water, if any, will be terminated. We have removed, through detonation, numerous such mines with our great underwater mine sweepers. Why are we trying to have a deal with a country that put underwater mines in the Strait of Hormuz? Help me here. Help me with this. Ships caught in the strait due to our amazing and unprecedented naval blockade, which will now be lifted, may start the process of heading home. Say hello to your wives, husbands, parents, and families from me, your favorite president. I'm sorry, Donald, but come on. This is really not the time for that. They're not going to surrender their highly enriched uranium, even if they say they are. They claim that uranium enrichment is for civilian purposes only, blah, blah, blah. And nobody believes that, except maybe Donald Trump. I don't know. And reports actually show that they enriched their material way past the 20%, which is the maximum needed for like medical and you know, any other innocuous uses. Because to get to weapons grade level, it's got to be 60%. And then the president says the nuclear dust, which is buried underground, will be unearthed by the United States, which, it is agreed, is the only country, along with China, with the mechanical capability of doing it, in close coordination and conjunction with the Islamic Republic of Iran, plus the IAEA. This material will be destroyed. Is anybody out there believe that? Am I the only person who thinks that this has gone on long enough? And my only hope, deep down inside, I'm hoping that all of this showmanship nonsense is because he plans on launching a ferocious, once and for all, military action. That's the only thing that will work. Yeah, stop telling me how delicate the ceasefire is. It hasn't worked. The most recent draft that they're circulating of the Memorandum of Understanding. What an innocuous turn for something of this magnitude, right? Which awaits Trump's final approval, included the opening of the Strait of Hormuz and a 60-day ceasefire extension to allow for further discussion. Oh, God. How much discussion? Every time you give them extra time, they use it to recreate dangers. And apparently, everybody's real tired of it. On Friday, CENTCOM said that the claims that everybody's hearing from Iranian state television that Iran shot down an American aircraft over there is false. I don't know. I don't know who to believe anymore. And if that's true, then we need to finish the job. I think we need to finish the job, regardless of whether that's true or not. How about that? I'm as tired as my friend Perry of just waiting to see what happens. The only thing that happens is they continue to play to play us, really. And I just don't want to believe that. I just keep holding on to this is all subterfuge and it's all four-dimensional chess and all the things that I have to tell myself to not go absolutely crazy every night. I'm running out of excuses for him. All right, don't forget, coming up after me is Will Kane, Guy Benson first, then Will Kane, then Joe Pags and Lars Larson, and then we'll be into the weekend. And you'll have to wait until Monday morning for Jennifer Ross and Stephen Diener to come back with the South Florida Morning Show, although we'll have weekend programming. I don't mean to imply that you can't listen. It just won't be us regulars. And then on Monday, it'll be 9 o'clock for Brian Kilmeade, 12 o'clock for Eric Erickson, and they'll let the crazy woman come back at 3 o'clock, or at least as far as I know. Anyway, let me take a final break. We come back, we'll be talking with Derek and get in some truly interesting but probably very irrelevant celebrity news. Stay right where you are.
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15: They say that the apple doesn't fall far from the tree. But in the case of Derek Kaufman, the apple rolled all the way to L.A. The one thing Derek and his mother share in common, however, is the love for breaking news. TMZ is breaking news faster than the New York Times. So sit back and enjoy the news from Hollywood, as only the Kaufman family can bring it.
0: All right, it's been a while, but we are reunited, and it feels so good. My son Derek from TMZ is on the line, and I first and foremost have to give you the heartiest congratulations for our soccer star, Nixie Kaufman. Tell us how she did it.
16: My goodness, she won her first tournament of the spring season, and it happened to be our last tournament. We've had a real rivalry with another area's team. They always got the better of us. We were bridesmaid every time, but we pulled it through. She scored a goal in the championship. She had a blister game beforehand where she couldn't play because she had some bad blisters, but we taped her up. And she's just incredible. So it was a lot of fun here in San Diego. We took lots of pictures. I got a Gatorade shower as the coach. It was amazing.
0: Now, how come I have not received any videotape or any photographs of this terrific event?
16: What are you talking about? I sent you video of her epic goal, and you could also just follow me on social media. But you always like the raw video, so you can keep it, and you have that too. So I'll send you even more.
0: Okay, send me more. That's exactly what I want. And then, of course, it's not just Nixie. It's the Knicks. It's a good time to be Derek.
16: It's an incredible feeling. We came home. I watched them complete the sweep. I lost my voice screaming myself hoarse at the soccer game and then at my television with my son, who is a huge Knicks fan, carries an orange backpack. He's having his birthday, another Knicks-themed birthday this weekend. So just everything is wonderful. I don't really know how to feel. All they've done is break my heart my entire life. I'm in my mid-40s, and now they are rolling through the competition. It's incredible. I don't know what to say.
0: Yeah, but do you think they can take it to the, you know, that they can win in the end?
16: These two teams out west are really tough, but they're beating each other up, and the Knicks just look different. They don't look like the team I watched all year, and they don't look like the team I watched my entire lifetime. I've never seen this kind of dominance. Even in the mid-90s and the late-90s, it never felt like they were in control. They were always in nail-biting games, game sevens, and all that kind of stuff. This feels different, so I'm just enjoying the ride.
0: Yeah, no, I said it's a good time to be Derek. Why is the birthday party this weekend? His birthday is not until next week.
16: That's right. Well, he shares it with Donald Trump, you know, so he doesn't want to be overshadowed. And frankly, when you're a summer kid, here's the reality. Your birthday falls after school lets out. It's hard to get kids to come because people go and take vacations. So we often celebrate it a couple weeks early just so that all his buddies from school can come. And that's what we're doing. We're going to a trampoline park.
0: Okay, well, that makes sense.
16: So cross your fingers, no broken bones. He's very rambunctious.
0: Yeah.
16: And I need him to be my next soccer star.
0: And you need to send videotape. Grandma doesn't follow you on social media.
16: I'll at least send you a picture of the Knicks cake and him blowing out the candles.
0: Okay. Some crazy stories on TMZ, though. First and foremost, I had to ask my producer, who's Mackenzie Shirilla?
16: Oh, this is the documentary that has taken Netflix by storm. And, you know, these true crime, they're a dime a dozen. There's a lot of them. But this one is just a one-parter, not a multi-part series, anything like that. It's an hour and a half. And it's this incredibly crazy story of a young girl who drove a car into a wall at around 100 miles an hour with her boyfriend in the car and another student from her school, you know, and killed both of them. She survived. She was wearing a seatbelt. And it turns out that the forensic data from the car showed that she didn't apply the brakes at all. She was maneuvering the car right into that wall, and they had a very volatile relationship. It's a very sad story. And now she's a bit of a social media star. She's in prison, eligible for parole in, I think, 15 years. And, you know, she has become this sort of lightning rod of controversy, just the way she behaves on the documentary and what she's doing behind bars.
0: Well, and apparently she's engaging in some kind of sexual videos from prison. How did that happen?
16: Yeah, you know, we were able to get our hands on some of the misconduct reports. You know, when you're behind bars, you get written up all the time, and it can be costly for her, someone who's looking down the road at a chance at parole. She's still a young person. She could get out and have a lot of her life left, but they've accused her of sexual videos and getting visits with, you know, showing her breasts and people bringing various sex toys into the frame of the camera that she's talking to, you know, some drug allegations, just modifying her prison garb. It is a laundry list. She's not exactly a model prisoner by the looks of these things, and some she has admitted to, even some of these infractions. This can hurt her. You know, the Menendez brothers just recently had a chance at parole, and they look for ticky-tack infractions if they really want to keep you locked up. And a lot of people who have been behind bars with her are saying she hasn't shown any signs of remorse. The families of the victims of that car crash are not fans of hers, and they don't want her profiting from this, becoming a TikTok star, getting Kim Kardashian as her lawyer, or anything like that.
0: Oh, gosh. Is Kim able to practice law like that?
16: No, Kim hasn't passed the bar yet. And okay. She may need a powerhouse attorney. But it doesn't seem like a very ambiguous case to me. There was some sort of notion that she might have had some sort of seizure. She does have a condition and passed out, and that's why she rammed into the wall. But the nature of the forensics kind of show that there were too many turns and maneuvering of the car to really give that much credence. And certainly the judge didn't buy it.
0: But these true crime stories, I was told there's another one, Gypsy Rose, that they've really taken a life of their own.
16: Oh, Gypsy Rose Blanchard is an old one. Yeah, she was just in the office yesterday. We actually interviewed her. She's become a social media personality as well. And, you know, her mother convinced her that she had serious disabilities growing up. It was a Munchausen by proxy case, and she and a boyfriend were convicted of murder of her mother. So yeah, that was a crazy case as well.
0: Yeah, and they have a life of their own, and people, it's almost like the last time we saw anything like this was the Tiger guy during COVID days. Whatever happened to him?
16: That was a hitman case. Look, notoriety is very close to celebrity. Those lines are very blurry, and you remember this. This is nothing new. Back in the 60s, Charles Manson was a celebrity,
0: right?
16: And he committed a horrific crimes. So, you know, this is the line is very, very blurry. You can get your name recognized in some pretty unsavory ways.
0: Yeah, for sure. And the guy from Alaskan Bush People, what's his name? Matt Brown?
16: Yeah, it's a very sad story that you know, there were some cryptic messages. He's been troubled for a while, and they're worried that he took his own life. And there's an investigation. He was spotted. You know, witnesses say they spotted him near Washington River, and then he later disappeared. And they're looking for him. It's a very, very sad story. He's had a troubled past.
0: Yeah, and the Kyle Busch story was really sad and totally unexpected. Although now, in retrospect, everybody sort of saw the signs a full week ahead of the death.
16: Yeah, you know, he was basically, if something advances to sepsis, he had been battling bacterial pneumonia, but he was a young man. I think he was 42 years old. This is not something that would typically take your life, but he didn't address it. And men are sometimes, you know, unwilling or disinclined to get things medically addressed that can save their life. And the sepsis advanced. He was coughing up blood, and it was too late once he was hospitalized. Very, very sad story. He pushed himself a lot in NASCAR. This was a guy who rode on every circuit, has all sorts of records. He rode trucks. He rode the car circuit. He was a big villain for a while, but then respected. This is just a tragic story. I mean, Kyle Busch was, he's in the top 10 of racers all time by many, many people's estimation.
0: Well, and yeah, but money and fame can't buy you health. But you're absolutely right. There are so many men out there who refuse to get cancer checkups and things like that. Don't mess around, my audience, and certainly
16: I
0: not
16: agree.
0: My
16: get
0: family.
16: Your screenings. I do it.
0: Mm-hmm. Amen. All right. Well, please let me know what the whole birthday party shenanigans is going to be about.
16: Well, you got to come out here and see it for yourself eventually. Kiddos miss you.
0: Okay. All right. You take care.
16: Have a good
0: Derek.
16: Weekend, everyone.
0: Yeah, you too. Oh, boy. A little bit of guilt thrown in at the end. I just can't get out for everybody's birthday. I used to try, and I pulled off some of them, but it's the older I get, the harder it gets. But I do make up for it with some of the most inventive gifts that you could ever send across country. I am the gift Maven. So I thank you for your time this time. Until next time, I got a plan. That plan is to be back here on Monday at 3 o'clock, if it be his will, and he delays his coming. Remember that what lies behind us and what lies ahead of us are tiny matters compared to what lies within us. So wherever you are, you know, just be yourself, because everybody else is taken. And maybe, like me, avoid some news this weekend and just try to unwind and decompress. May God bless you. May God bless Israel. And may God bless the USA. See you Monday.
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0: Mike Dubusky, a potential peace deal with Iran could include the reopening of the Strait of Hormuz and a commitment from Iran to draw down its supply of enriched uranium, according to President Trump. But Iranian state media says the president's characterization of the draft proposal is not accurate. More from ABC's Christiane Cordero.
1: Iran, according to state media, is rejecting the idea that they are going to let traffic move freely through the Strait of Hormuz without the tolls that they had previously mentioned that they would impose. Those are the things that they were working on Oman with, by the way. And they're also, you know, making no mention of the nuclear program in that there's no agreement, but rather they're calling it a commitment for a commitment. So in other words, saying we're not going to talk about this issue right now.
0: President Trump wrapping up a meeting with aides earlier today, still weighing whether or not to extend the ceasefire with Iran as negotiations continue. A big legal setback for the president's plans for the Kennedy Center.
2: A federal judge said Friday that President Trump can't close or rename the Kennedy Center, ruling that it can't be officially named for anyone else unless Congress approves it. U.S. District Judge Christopher Cooper ruled that the rebranding of the Kennedy Center as the Trump Kennedy Center is a violation of the law, and he ordered that Trump's name be removed from the building within 2 weeks of this order. Karen Travers, ABC News, the White House.
0: In Laos, a dramatic rescue effort is underway after a group of miners found themselves trapped in a cave following a flash flood last week.
3: This is an extremely delicate operation. Each person will have to be brought to the surface one by one. Six additional divers have arrived to help with this rescue mission, and we're told that they needed thinner divers to reach the area where all of this is unfolding. So it does give you a sense of the terrain and how difficult this mission is.
0: ABC's Marcus Moore. You're listening to ABC News.
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13: 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Turnpike South, a major accident on off-ramp to Commercial Boulevard. The off-ramp is currently closed. I-95 North also has a major accident involving 10 vehicles just beyond Donald Ross Road. Four right lanes are blocked and seeing heavy traffic back to PGA Boulevard. I-95 South, an accident in the express lanes on the approach to Sample Road and in Boynton Beach. An accident on Congress Ave North at Boynton Lakes Boulevard. This traffic is service of Massage MV and the Traffic Center. I'm Sharina.
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15: From the WPBF 25 First Warning Weather Center, I'm Chief Certified Meteorologist Chris Martinez with a look at your South Florida certified most accurate forecast. Tonight, lingering shower or two, temperatures down into the mid-70s. Then as we head into your Saturday, we'll have some sunshine, but then breaking into showers and storms. Look for high temperature into the 90s.
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17: And so the Dow has, at least for now, cracked 51,000. The Dow closing out the week at 51,032 points. Perhaps the market's buoyed by the possibility of this potential deal that we were talking about last hour with Shannon Bream. And we will touch on that again, I'm sure, later on and keep our eye on this whole story moving forward. As we hit our second hour, let me give you the phone number. I see we've got one or two lines open. We're doing a relatively rare thing here, taking your calls at 833-456-1300, 833-456-1300. And the topic was inspired by this Pizza Hut franchise experiment that seems to be going quite well, where some Pizza Huts are going back to the 80s and 90s retro look, with the cups and the tablecloths and the salad bar and the lamps and all of it. And people are going out of their minds, driving sometimes hours to eat at these Pizza Huts. And so we had a conversation in the last hour on this show about things that we are nostalgic for from our childhoods. And it's kind of both a general question and a specific one, which is there something that you were nostalgic for or that you miss from an earlier point in your life, especially your childhood? Because there's a reason why I think this Pizza Hut thing is such a craze among Xers and certain millennials. And so I'm wondering, at different stages of life, different generations who listen to this show, from Gen Z listeners through boomers, things speak to people differently. And I'd imagine if you feel this way about it, others do as well. So that's the question. Based on this conversation around the Pizza Hut retro look, what is something that you are nostalgic for specifically? 833-456-1300. 833-456-1300. Let's get to our busy phones. And we are going to start with Charles in Virginia Beach, listening on WTAR. Charles, glad you're here.
18: Yes, good afternoon, Guy. Always an appreciation for your concise and well-reasoned analyses on the daily, sir.
17: Thank you.
18: And comment I just wanted to make is that the no nostalgia-themed Pizza Hut would be legit without the sit-down style arcade of Ms. Pac-Man or Galaga.
17: Okay, so this is a key component for you, right? So I was never really allowed to play video games, so I didn't really do arcade games when they were available to me, like outside of the home or at our own house. We didn't do video games. But I know that that was like a huge thing. Were you particularly skilled at one of these games?
18: More so the Galaga. That sometimes was more of the draw than the pizza itself. And my allowance was out the window basically every weekend.
17: So your allowance was spent on Pizza Hut and these arcade games?
18: Yes.
17: Okay. Oh, yeah. I mean, fair enough. Now, did you get an allowance just because your parents were being generous, or did you have chores where you had to earn the allowance?
18: Chores, definitely.
17: Oh, yeah, same. We had like a checklist, a chore list, and then you would maybe get the allowance. Oh, yeah, no, you had to do it. You had to do it. I am envisioning exactly the games that you're talking about. I just have no personal experience. Like, I would rather keep my money and probably spend it on more pizza than playing the games, but I get it, and that is definitely a piece of the nostalgia and the appeal of the old school Pizza Huts. Charles, I'm glad you called. Thank you very much. 833-456-1300. Let's see, a familiar voice, Todd, calling in from Memphis on KWAM. Hello, Todd.
19: Guy, I have to tell you, I was singing along with Christine's playlist of oldies but goodies.
17: Yep.
19: The Band-Aid song. Geez, hello, that was amazing back in the day.
17: I also didn't know that I knew the Band-Aid jingle until I heard it, and then I somehow knew it, right? There's like somewhere in the recesses of my mind, these jingles are lurking. And I don't know, I feel like modern branding has moved away from jingles as a thing. Not completely. Like, there's some new ones that we could all sing to right now, but there's something about the earworm of a memorable jingle that just builds brand awareness, and it stays, Todd, it stays, I think, for a lifetime, right?
19: Guy, yeah. I mean, look, I'm a 70s and 80s kid. I sort of like straddled both of those decades. And, you know, to hear those old like TV theme songs from like Cheers and, you know, all of those. I mean, that was probably in some cases the theme songs were better than the shows themselves. But, you know, we've sort of like, you know, gone past all that now with all the TV shows. And of course, everybody's doing the TikTok and whatever. But I am a huge Pizza Hut fan, and I don't know who that last caller was from Virginia Beach, but I'm with them. We used to go to the Pizza Hut with a roll of quarters and head right over to the Pac-Man machines.
17: Perfect. Todd, appreciate it. Thanks for having us there at KWAM in Memphis. And you mentioned Cheers, by the way, in the theme song there, where everybody knows your name. That actually goes to the commencement address from Eric Church that we played just recently at UNC, where you want to go somewhere in your neighborhood, in your community, where everyone knows your actual name, not your username. I think that's something else that people are clamoring for and people have a yearning for at this point. This is like, you know, basic human stuff. And in a digital age, it feels like it's getting scrambled a little bit, which is why this stuff resonates as much as it does. 833-456-1300. What are you nostalgic for? 833-456-1300. Something specific, a food, a brand, a place, an experience, an activity. Answer it however you like. 833-456-1300. Let's go out to Seattle, listening on Seattle Red. Katie, glad you called. Hello.
20: Hello, Mr. Benson. Nice to hear your voice.
17: Likewise. Thanks for calling.
20: I'm out in Snoqualmie. And something I'm very nostalgic about, and I'm born in 1962, so more towards the end of the boomers, it would be the cartoons. Johnny Quest was, in my personal opinion, growing up as a little kid, it's where I learned geography around the world and where I learned where the Komodo dragons were from. And I don't see that those cartoons anymore. So, man, I'd have to go with Johnny Quest.
17: Johnny Quest. And I'm going to just confess to you, Katie, I have heard of Johnny Quest. I don't believe I have ever seen even a clip of it. So,
20: well, if you ever get a chance to do the 1960s, not the newer ones, they weren't as exciting.
17: All right, but I bet you they're on YouTube. I might have to do a little a little internet spelunking later, I'm actually making a list here. The people are calling in. Cartoons, Johnny Quest, that's the recommendation from the Pacific Northwest from Katie. Katie, thanks so much for that call. 833-456-1300. It's like nostalgia time here on the Guy Benson Show. 833-456-1300. Toll-free connection here. What are you specifically nostalgic for? Childhood, what have you? Let's see. Mike is calling from the Kansas City area, KCMO out there. Hello, Mike.
1: How you doing? I was in eighth grade. We used to go to the Friday night football game at high school. My sister was a cheerleader. And so after the football game, the local Catholic churches always had Friday night boiled shrimp, boiled potatoes, and they had an accordion band playing polkas. And if you wanted to bring beer in, you could bring the parents brought the beer in. And, you know, it was just the kids danced the polka, the parents danced the polka. Everybody sat around, had a great time until they closed at about midnight. So, you know, the games was over at 9 o'clock.
17: Well, Mike, I will just let you know, this might delight you. Our block, our neighborhood, we have a lot of like close friends that we made friends with our neighbors, which I think is something that's really important to do. We've got a great group of people. We do every fall an Oktoberfest block party where we shut down the block and the police block it off and the whole thing. And it's like an Oktoberfest thing. And we hire a polka band and they come in and they play. And it's like roll out the barrel and all that stuff. And we're grilling up some brats. So maybe a little flashback for you. No shrimp. I have to say, we have not done shrimp, but we might need to add that to the repertoire. Mike in Kansas City, great call. Appreciate it. 833-456-1300. That's exactly the type of thing I'm asking for. That right there. A very specific memory. And it does something to you. Sometimes you think about it a lot. Sometimes you have not thought about it in 20 years that something reminds you and you're like, whoop, and you go down a rabbit hole. I did that recently about a TV show I used to watch as a kid. 833-456-1300. What makes you nostalgic? Be as specific as you'd like. Let's go to the great state of Texas, Collinsville, Texas. Josh, listening on the Fox app. So glad you're here. Happy Friday, Josh.
21: Hey, how's it going? Yep, the Pizza Hut thing, I think that's the greatest idea, especially for a fat boy who likes to eat. But one of the things that I was nostalgic about really, really is the Levi's that were made in America. So when I was a sophomore, junior, senior in high school, Levi's made the old silver tab baggy jeans with the pleats in the front. They look very classy. So you can dress them up, dress them down, or whatnot, and they don't make the quality anymore. So I went on to eBay, and I actually found a pair from 1992, and, you know, paid triple the price for them. But the only thing is I've got to lose about 30 pounds before I can wear them.
17: But you kind of just want to have it, too. And it reminds you of a different time in your life, what you would wear. In fact, this reminds me, this is a great call, Josh. This reminds me, and I won't go too far off track, but the new general manager of the New Jersey Devils, the hockey team that I'm a big fan of, was a kid who grew up a little bit older than I am, not too much, in New Jersey. And there was this photo on the internet once they hired him. He grew up as a Devils fan in New Jersey, and now they've hired him as the GM. And this photo was everywhere of him as a kid wearing one of those old school, like almost plastic starter jackets, if you remember those in the 90s, of the Devils. And because that picture went viral among Devils fans, I guess the team went out onto eBay and found one and bought it for him. And they like recreated the photo. And I think that was like a full circle moment for him. And it's exactly what you're talking about, except with the jeans. Yeah, you never know what kind of shape an article of clothing is going to be in when you pay for it and it shows up at your house. But I love that. And that is a fabulous call. 833-456-1300. Something for which you specifically are nostalgic along these same lines. Phone's very busy. Let's go to New Jersey, my home state. Just mentioned it. Andrew listening on the Odyssey app. Hey, Andrew.
22: Hey, what I'm nostalgic for is good-looking women.
17: Are they not around anymore?
22: Well, as far as television, but like when you're talking about nostalgia and everything, I heard commercials, more entertainment. If you watch TV today compared to when I grew up in like the mid-90s, late-90s, you have gap-tooth women, androgynous women. They're just not doing it for me.
17: All right, you want, like a classic, an old-school, classically good-looking woman. I cannot say that it resonates with me, Andrew, I must admit, but I get it and I appreciate it listening there in my home state of New Jersey. 833-456-1300. What are you nostalgic for? Let's get one more before the break, then we will re-rack this thing. Call us. 833-456-1300 to Chicago, the Big 89 WLS. Frank on the line. Hey, Frank.
0: Hey, I just wanted to say the good old block parties I grew up as a kid, remembering our neighbors. I knew everybody. We knew everybody on the block. We all came out.
17: What neighborhood? Neighborhood are you in?
0: Northwest side of Chicago, not too far from Wrigleyville.
17: Okay. Yeah, no, I know that area very, very well. And I think, I mean, it used to be a lot more prevalent to have those block parties. And they still happen, right? I just feel like it's more of a rarity. And that's why I mentioned it a few minutes ago. We brought it back because we feel like it's a cool tradition that brings people together. And, you know, get a couple kegs and a polka band, in our case, and have some fun. And, Frank, I agree with you entirely. Thank you for listening there in one of my adoptive towns that I love so much, Chicago. 833-456-1300. What are you nostalgic for? We'll grab some more of your calls on the other side of this break on The Guy Benson Show.
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0: 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I've been surfing here since I was a kid. Now, seeing my grandson out on the water, it means everything to me. Watching him and taking in the blue waves, the sea breeze, the blurry horizon.
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12: 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Turnpike South, a major accident on off-ramp to Commercial Boulevard. The off-ramp is currently closed. I-95 North also has a major accident involving 10 vehicles just beyond Donald Ross Road. Four right lanes are blocked and seeing heavy traffic back to PGA Boulevard. I-95 South, an accident in the express lanes on the approach to Sample Road. And in Boynton Beach, an accident on Congress Ave North at Boynton Lakes Boulevard. 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I'm Sharina.
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14: 56-1300. Lines are jammed. What are you nostalgic for is the question. Let's get as many calls in here as we can. Patrick in Boise, KBOI territory. Hello, Patrick.
15: Good afternoon, guys. The one thing I'm most nostalgic for is hearing the 80s music for the first time.
14: Oh, like with fresh ears.
15: Yes. Like, you can hear it now, but, I mean, we've heard them so many times over our lives.
14: Although, I think it ages very well. And, like, the young kids are back to loving 80s music again. For good reason, in my opinion. Patrick, love it. Thank you. 833-456-1300. Let's go to WLOB, Maine. Hello, Shelley. Welcome to the show.
16: Hey, hello. I would say board games. We still get around the table with my kids of all ages and Yahtzee, Scrabble, Monopoly, Connect Four.
14: Yes.
16: Just hours of board games and putting the phones away and just really interacting. And Jacks. We even play Jacks and all those old games. Uno.
14: Clue? Ever play Clue?
16: Oh, love it. Yes. And we have the original old school of all of them. Clue, Battleship, Monopoly. Love it.
14: Mrs. Peacock. Oh, my gosh.
16: Yes.
14: I love Clue. I also like the movie of Clue. That's a separate issue. Now, you said something very quickly. Do you guys have a rule, like put your phones away, no phones during?
16: Absolutely.
14: Slow clap.
16: And my kids are from, you know, 30, almost 30 on down to 14, and they have just as much fun as I did.
14: I love that.
16: That is just,
14: you understood the assignment here, Shelley. Great call. 833-456-1300. Let's see.

0: Scott Singer says he's America first, but Singer opposed Donald Trump for president and was endorsed by pro-impeachment Democrats. As mayor, he supported gun control and worked with Biden on radical Green New Deal policies. Florida conservatives can't afford another rhino career politician like Scott Singer. Dan Franzese is the solution, a pro-Trump businessman fighting for America first. Vote Dan Franzese for Congress.
1: I'm Dan Franzese, and I approve this message.
0: Paid for by Dan Franzese for Congress 2026.
2: ABC News, I'm Mike Tabusky. Iranian officials say President Trump is mischaracterizing what's in a short-term peace proposal between the two countries. Neither side so far has officially signed off on the agreement, with sticking points around Iran's nuclear program and the Strait of Hormuz.
3: That really does put back into question how serious this potential deal is. And right now, based on the rhetoric coming from Tehran, it doesn't seem like it's even close to being over the finish line.
2: ABC's Christiane Cordero. One miner has been rescued in Laos, part of a group of people who've been trapped in a flooded cave for more than a week now. ABC's Marcus Moore.
4: They're taking them out one by one. And so we know that one person has been brought to the surface. And so there's every sense that this could go on for quite some time and that it will be quite difficult.
2: That one miner is said to be doing well. Six other people remain in the cave, but authorities only know the location of four of them. This is ABC News.
5: This is a Bloomberg Money Minute. Fresh record closing highs today for all the major averages on continued hopes for a ceasefire extension between the U.S. and Iran, even though President Trump failed to approve one already agreed to by Tehran, at least for now. But at the closing bell, the Dow up 363 points, 0.75% higher. The Nasdaq up 55, the S&P added 16, gains of about 0.25% each. Shares of Ford Motors up nearly 5% today, up more than 40% for the month of May, its best monthly gain in 17 years. And it's not because of its cars. It's mostly thanks to its growing battery storage business in great demand from AI data centers. Shares of the teen clothing retailer American Eagle down 12%. That's after a pullback in sales last quarter. And good news for parents. United Healthcare, the nation's biggest health insurer, said today it's going to cut 2/3 of prior approval requirements for things like diagnostic services and routine surgeries for children under its plans. Tom Busby, Bloomberg Radio.
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10: 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Turnpike South, a major accident on off-ramp to Commercial Boulevard. The off-ramp is currently closed. I-95 North also has a major accident involving 10 vehicles just beyond Donald Ross Road. Four right lanes are blocked and seeing heavy traffic back to PGA Boulevard. I-95 South, an accident in the express lanes on the Proto Sample Road and in Boynton Beach. An accident on Congress Ave North at Boynton Lakes Boulevard. This traffic is service of Massage MV and the Traffic Center. I'm Sharina.
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12: From the WPBF 25 First Warning Weather Center, I'm Chief Certified Meteorologist Chris Martinez with a look at your South Florida certified most accurate forecast. Tonight, lingering shower or two, temperatures down into the

0: mid-70s. Then as we head into your Saturday, we'll have some sunshine, but then breaking into showers and storms. Look for high temperature into the 90s.
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4: Halfway through the Guy Benson Show on this Friday edition. Thank you very much for joining us. GuyBensonShow.com. Podcast always free and on demand when the show is over. Bonus Benson on the weekends as well, of course. With us now is Carol Markowitz, columnist at the New York Post and FoxNews.com, co-author of the book Stolen Youth, at Carol, that's with a K, on social media. Carol, great to have you here.
5: Hi, Guy. Thanks so much for having me.
4: You and I were talking about this just recently. This potential deal or initial deal to then get to another deal with the Iranian regime, I have been concerned about it. I've written about it at the Washington Examiner. I've spoken about it here as well. President Trump putting out a Truth Social post earlier today indicating that he is moving toward approving this at least interim agreement. What are you looking for as someone who cares deeply about this issue and has come around to being a big Trump supporter? What do you care about when it comes to these details, as you evaluate what this might end up looking like?
5: I'm really mixed on it, and I'm kind of waiting to see how it plays out because we keep getting snippets of news on Truth Social, and but also in people interviewing people close to the administration and hearing things. And then it doesn't play out the way we hear. So I'm cautiously optimistic. But the thing for me is I don't want the United States to have to do this every 5 years to beat back the nuclear threat from Iran because they have crazy people in charge. Obviously, my ideal would be to have a normal figure at the top of the Iranian government. Not sure that's possible or plausible, but that would be where I would hope we end up. And you know what? Donald Trump himself wanted that. And he talked about himself that ultimately he did want there to be regime change. And whether or not he's going to get it is a different story. But I don't think there's anything wrong with saying that was the ultimate goal.
4: Yeah. My big thing is what is going to become of the nuclear program, the so-called nuclear dust, which Trump has talked about a lot, the highly enriched uranium that's in the country, buried under that mountain, we believe. What's going to happen to their missile program and all of that? There are so many moving pieces to this, some of which are very, very important. So I'm also withholding judgment. I'm skeptical because I'm deeply cynical, frankly, about the regime itself. But we will see exactly what emerges or doesn't and how it actually plays out if indeed this is a 60-day horizon. And it's something that we will certainly scrutinize and revisit. Carol, I want to play you a soundbite back here in domestic politics. This is the governor of New Mexico, a Democrat, Michelle Lujan. And she's standing in this clip behind the Democrats logo, a big letter D in a blue circle. And I joked on social media that a new Democratic slogan has now dropped, Cut 37.
6: If women, Democratic women, just show up and vote, we're good. We don't need any of the men.
4: So got some laughs there, but the message is we don't need men. We don't need men at all, just women. If women show up, Democratic women, we're good. I'm not sure that's exactly the messaging that the party needs, given their epic struggles with male voters. But I think this is illustrative, frankly, of the mentality of much of the party.
5: It's crazy. Imagine a Republican candidate saying that about male voters, saying, oh, we only need men to show up and vote. We don't need the women. People would understand that that's a really deranged thing to say. The fact that the Democrats are proceeding in this way as if men are some evil or some bad thing and they don't need them, they don't want them in their party, I think it's going to hurt them long term. I don't think that they understand that women like men. We don't want men to be discarded. We don't want men to be sidelined and silenced. This idea is not one that's going to resonate with the great majority of people. It might with some fringe base that they have, but in the larger sense, it just isn't going to work. So I don't know. As a Republican, I guess I like that they're saying out loud what they really believe, but it's not good for us as a country.
4: Like, hey, half of the electorate, we don't want or need you. Yeah. That's quite a thing to say, but she said it standing there in front of her party's logo on the podium. So we'll see how that works out for them. There is this effort, though, among some Democrats to try to claw back support among men. And there was a big story about it in the New York Times. And it's funny, one of the Democratic groups that is devoted to trying to win back men is run by a woman who's saying that actually we have to convince these men not to have sentimental feelings or to glamorize various ideas that turn back the clock. So she's scolding men. It's like everything that's wrong, actually, with the whole approach in one quote in that New York Times story. They've also decided as a party to pursue certain male candidates that they, I guess, perceive as checking certain boxes and appealing to types of voters that they've lost in recent years. One of them is James Tallarico, who I think they view as like, oh, this is a good, pious Christian man. That should work in Texas. I'll have more to say about him coming up in the next hour, incidentally. And then sort of on the other end of the spectrum, to some extent, although they are very much both hardcore leftists, there's Graham Plattner in Maine. And I want to ask you about Plattner and this new line of attack from Susan Collins, who is the moderate Republican in the race. She's the incumbent running against Plattner, a avowed communist with the Nazi tattoo and all the lies about the Nazi tattoo and the comments about American soldiers, about women. We talked a bit about that earlier on. But Plattner came after Collins. Collins now defending herself with a returned salvo at Plattner on this front. What he's saying is he's some kind of victim. He's portraying himself as a victim of Susan Collins voting to send him off to war in Iraq. And Susan Collins, in response to that, is noting the actual timeline and the actual record of this man when it came to his military service. Here she is in cut six.
7: Well, first of all, he not only enlisted twice after the war was started, but he also went to work for a security company, a controversial one named Blackwater, after his term in the service was over. I respect anyone who steps forward to serve their country, but the fact is, that was Plattner's decision to serve. He was not drafted.
4: So, those are just factual statements from Susan Collins. And now Plattner is jumping on them saying that, and this is his new reframing of it, that she's attacking the troops and blaming the troops for signing up, which is not what she's doing, Carol. She is pointing out correctly that she voted for the war in Iraq in the early 2000s. And if you want to criticize her for that, fine, right? I mean, there were a lot of disagreements at the time. There was a strong majority that voted to go into that war, including, by the way, several subsequent Democratic nominees for president. Setting that aside, if you want to say it was bad judgment, she was wrong, that is fair game. But to make it seem like Susan Collins voted to ship off poor victim Graham Plattner to Iraq without his consent or something like that is just not reflective of the reality that the following year, he went out of his way, signed up to serve, wanted to go to Iraq, was deployed to Iraq, reenlisted to keep fighting over there, and then tried to reenlist again, ended up back over there with Blackwater as a military contractor. These were affirmative choices that he made repeatedly. It was not done to him by Susan Collins.
5: That's right. And before he ran for office, he spoke and wrote about this kind of thing often. And he said, I chose this profession because I wanted to fight, and I'm not going to make excuses for it. He said, we got what we wished for, and I'd be lying if I said it wasn't something I enjoyed. I'm sorry. Did Susan Collins make him say that? Did Susan Collins make him write that? He wanted it. And so the fact that he's now running for office and he has very little to attack her on, so you have to go back to the early 2000s and pretend he didn't want to go to Iraq when he reenlisted specifically to go and, like you said, went back with Blackwater as well. It's just a joke that this is all he's got on Susan Collins. She's a very moderate, obviously, member of Congress, and she is very hard to defeat in Maine. She's very popular, and the fact that he doesn't have very much to go on is why he's going back to the Iraq war and pretending that she shipped him off to war to fight for a war that he didn't want to fight in, but he did.
4: Yeah, when she points out, and look, he may well win the race. Right now, he's ahead in the polling, although Collins trailed in all of the polls 6 years ago and ended up winning by 9 points. So we'll see. But he's trying to pretend like he was victimized by Susan Collins And when she notes, well, no, I voted for the war, and then he signed up to go there. He asked to go there, asked to go back there, and then went back again with Blackwater, the controversial contractor. He responds by saying, quote, there's nothing more Orwellian than voting to send 18-year-olds to die in another forever war than blaming them for it. That is absolutely not what she's doing here. That's the way he's trying to portray it, because he doesn't want to talk about the fact that, I mean, you just quoted one of the things that he said. He wrote, I've been waiting for my war since I was about 8, and I sure as hell wasn't going to miss it because of school. Talking about the desire to go fight in a war and kill. He admitted this was what he was wanting to do. His parents wanted him to go to college. He's like, no, I want to go to Iraq and be in the war, which is why he signed up after the war had been authorized. The next year, in fact, and went back twice. He also wrote in 2012, years later, harm's way is why we joined up. If we wanted to avoid it, we would have gone to college, talking about his own experience. He also said that he had done, quote, research as to how I was going to get myself to war. The list goes on here, and I just find it sort of interesting that as this man tries to position himself as this left-wing sort of socialist commie populist, part of the story is hoping that this timeline is not known by voters. And this is a fight that I guess he's picked, Carol, because he feels like if Susan Collins fights back with basic truths, he can just profess this phony umbrage that he's being insulted and that she's demeaning the troops or something.
5: Right. And it also, of course, helps to remind people that he was in the military, that he is a more manly figure than Democrats usually put up. I think that's sort of the goal here, is to make sure that people know that this isn't a typical Democrat. This is a man who's been to war and all of that. I think that's why he's bringing it all up now. And it's to forge a personality and to make people understand that that's who he is. I find it to be a fake personality, and I think people will come up with that on their own, because what he's saying doesn't line up with the truth. I also think Democrats are in a really tough spot with him because they don't have anybody else to turn to in Maine, and they've thrown in their lot with him, and he has some real, real issues. And the thing is that, you know, the things that we're talking about this week, every week is a new story with him. Last week it was, masturbating in portable toilets and really saying disgusting, explicit things, just really, really
4: prostitutes and other stuff like that.
5: Yeah, vulgar stuff. And so I think it's May right now, and my prediction is there's going to be a lot more on this guy.
4: Yep, I have heard similar things on various topics are still coming. And we talked earlier today about his attacks and demeaning of other members of the military. But again, this idea that Susan Collins just voted to ship off a bunch of 18-year-olds to die and that she's blaming him for that. I will quote again Graham Plattner in public ongoing to fight in Iraq. Quote, we got what we wished for, and I'd be lying if I said it wasn't something I enjoyed. And she has the temerity to point this out, and somehow that's her fault. I think that voters in Maine, and we have a substantial audience in Maine, need to think about the truthfulness of this man, not just on this subject, but several others as well. And just his overall fitness for office, if that's something that people even care about anymore, frankly, on either side. Carol, stand by. When we come back, I do want to ask you about another race in another state, a very important state, a very disturbing candidate. We'll get to that coming up.
3: 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The Guy Benson Show.

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12: 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Turnpike South, a major accident on the off-ramp to Commercial Boulevard. The off-ramp is currently closed. I-95 North also has a major accident involving 10 vehicles just beyond Donald Ross Road. Four right lanes are blocked and seeing heavy traffic back to PGA Boulevard. I-95 South, an accident in the express lanes on the approach to Sample Road and in Boynton Beach. An accident on Congress Ave North at Boynton Lakes Boulevard. This traffic is service of Massage MV and the Traffic Center. I'm Sharina.
13: I want to turn to another candidate elsewhere in Pennsylvania, Carol. There's a guy named Chris Rabb, who is now the Democrats' nominee for a House race. This is a congressional race in the Philly area. And he's endorsed by the squad and AOC and that whole crew. This is a man who posted publicly that the Hanukkah attack in Sydney, Australia, against Jews who were just celebrating one of their holy holidays by jihadists. This was an Islamist terrorist attack against them at Bondi Beach, a massacre. he had posted that that was a false flag, a crazy conspiracy theory that eventually he took down because it got some unwarranted and undesired attention. But that is something he shared. And then it has also come to light that this man has talked about and fantasized about putting CEOs to death, executing CEOs. And I think we have to point out this comes in the context of an executed CEO assassinated in the streets of New York City. And a lot of people on the dirtbag left celebrated that killing and have turned the alleged assassin into some sort of folk hero. But this same guy, the conspiracy theorist about the massacre of Jews in Australia, said that he wanted CEOs of corporations whom he likened to, quote, gang leaders, to face the death penalty, talking about them getting fried. This is someone who is almost certain to become a member of Congress, Carol. And unfortunately, it appears this is the sort of candidate that Democrats are increasingly churning out.
14: Yeah, and the thing is, and you know, you and I talk about media bias a lot, this just would not go down in the same way on the right. If we had candidates who were increasingly saying violent things, people like you and me would speak out against them.
13: And by the way, just to jump in and just to buttress your point, I'm sorry to interrupt, we actually have had the Republicans, a handful of really gross, pretty overtly racist candidates, maybe not violent or calling for violence and that sort of thing. So that's like a next level evil. But people who are really, really disgusting in some of their views, including a gubernatorial candidate in your state, and they have been roundly condemned by the party, and they have been crushed in primary elections. And I can think of a handful off the top of my head, whereas a lot of these types of candidates are either doing very well in primaries or outright winning them on the Democrat side.
14: Yeah, that's exactly it. Both sides are going to have their kooks, but how you treat those kooks is very different on both sides right now. I think Republicans are largely voting down the people that we consider really fringe and not aligned with our values, whereas Democrats are welcoming them into the tent. And in fact, I feel like these people are taking over the tent.
13: It's, yeah.
14: The squad is becoming more powerful all the time. Democrats are not stopping it. They're afraid. They keep cowering to them. They think that if they, you know, throw Israel under the bus, for example, that the squad will stop and not primary them and not attack them. I don't think that's true. I think this is very unrelated to Israel, all the stuff that's happening on the Democratic side right now. I think they're heading into a super far left, really communist direction. And it's concerning to watch how quiet Democrats are being about the takeover.
13: Well, and if you look at the most recent polling, I saw it from Gallup just the other day, socialism, not democratic socialism, straight up socialism is wildly popular among self-described Democrat-leaning voters. It is well above water. There are very few of them who have a negative view of socialism, and those trends are particularly pronounced among the young members of their party. So I think to some extent, unless there's a major alteration of the path here, I think we're going to see an increasing radicalization of the Democrat Party as these rising generations take the reins. And so this is like an early beacon warning, and I'm not sure it's going to get better before it gets worse. I guess we'll see. Carol Markowitz, always appreciate your time here. Have a good weekend.
14: Thank you.
13: Final hour of the Guy Benson Show up next. I mentioned James Tallarico in Texas with Carol. I want to dig in on a few things that he has said. As soon as we come back, the final hour is straight ahead.
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21: From ABC News, I'm Mike Dubusky. Still no word on whether President Trump plans to extend the ceasefire with Iran, with both sides still not assigning on to the current short-term peace proposal. A federal judge has ordered that President Trump's name be removed from the Kennedy Center in Washington, D.C., setting a two-week deadline for his name to come off the building. ABC's Catherine Falders reports.
22: Not only did the judge rule against the center's renaming, he also said the board has to vote again before the closure can happen because he determined the trustees weren't given enough information in advance of their vote to fulfill their obligation, if you will. So it really is a scathing ruling for the Trump administration. And of course, the judge also said that the closure of the Kennedy Center can't move forward as planned.
21: The judge said the authority to rename the Kennedy Center lies with Congress, not the center's board. It comes just hours after a judge temporarily blocked the Trump administration's efforts to create a so-called anti-weaponization fund. ABC News legal contributor Kim Whaley.
23: This is going to stay with this lower court judge. And then when there's a final resolution, only then will the Trump administration have the ability to appeal it.
21: That fund was designed to pay those who claim to have been victimized by the government. Health officials are ramping up screening procedures at airports as the Ebola outbreak in Central Africa grows.
24: It's exactly what you might entail. It's a medical history. Where have you been? You know, what have you been exposed to? What were you doing in these countries? And then obviously the physical screening, checking for things like fever and other symptoms associated with the virus. But it shouldn't affect passengers that are coming from other places around the world. We haven't heard of anything like that inside these terminals, but that comes with the caveat that if this continues to expand and more countries are affected and added to that list, then of course more passengers would eventually become affected by all of this.
21: ABC's Matt Rivers. 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
28: 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I'm Dan Franzese, and I approve this message.
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12: 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Turnpike South, an accident on the approach to Beeline Highway with heavy traffic up to PGA Boulevard. I-95 South Southern Boulevard has an accident blocking two right lanes with heavy traffic up to North Lake Boulevard and in Boca. Glades Road West, an accident at Lyons Road with delays back to the turnpike. This traffic is service of Massage Envy and the Traffic Center. I'm Sharina.
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5: From the WPBF 25 First Warning Weather Center, I'm Chief Certified Meteorologist Chris Martinez with a look at your South Florida certified most accurate forecast. Tonight, lingering shower or two, temperatures down into the mid-70s. Then as we head into your Saturday, we'll have some sunshine, but then breaking into showers and storms. Look for high temperature into the 90s.
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13: 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Well, as promised, I would like to explore a few more things that James Tallarico has said and apparently believes as he enters a general election for the U.S. Senate in Texas, a race with national importance, obviously. There are a few things to point out. One is just an amazing headline. You knew it was coming. I was wondering who was going to be first in the mainstream media to go with this angle. It's such a trope. It's beyond parody. It's like what they do always. This was Texas Monthly. Quote, Republicans have pounced on an old statement as they seek to make gender politics the focus of the Senate campaign. So here we have it again. Republicans pouncing. Or as I like to call it, Republicans notice. The media always talks about Republicans seizing and pouncing and these types of verbs when it comes to something that the GOP or conservatives have noticed that their opponents have done or said and want to bring attention to those things because they are unpopular or crazy or might cause some political problems for those opponents. And so it's almost this accusatory thing. Well, they're pouncing. They're pouncing on this. And I actually wonder which one we're talking about here. Is it God is non-binary? Is that the one that's being pounced on? Is it the there are six biological sexes? Is that the pouncing? Is it the one where he said what he loves most in the world are trans children? That might be the pounced upon example here, maybe all of the above. I'm not sure gender politics is going to be the focus of a U.S. Senate campaign in Texas, but I do think it's kind of a shortcut for someone's radicalism in the minds of voters. And this is what we learned was very harmful, actually, to Kamala Harris in 2024 in the they-them ad. Kamala's for they-them, Trump's for you. That ad, according to both campaigns, polled and focus grouped the best. Not because a bunch of people are out there freaking out about the trans issue, but because they looked at an ad that showed Kamala Harris wanting to spend taxpayer dollars on trans surgeries for prisoners and said, yep, that's way too out there, not for me, too extreme, no thank you. And so these are the problems that I think James Tallarico is going to face, especially in a place like Texas. And for Republicans to notice these things and draw attention to them and bring those things to voters as pieces of evidence, well, that's pouncing, according to Texas Monthly. Couple other things that I want to also touch on here. One is now a flashback to 2021, some sparring on Fox News Channel with a familiar voice who is now the Secretary of War, back then was at Fox News, of course, Pete Hegseth. One guest that he had on and was having a spirited exchange with was James Tallarico, a state legislator from Texas. The subject was voter ID, something supported by 80% of Americans. I would imagine probably even more in Texas, supported by vast majorities across every single demographic, but not supported by James Tallarico. Cut three.
7: So voter ID is currently required in the state of Texas. I opposed having to
9: How about having to send your ballot in? Should you have to prove who you are? Because that's what Democrats are opposing.
7: Pete, I just said I oppose voter ID. Currently, it's a law in Texas, but I oppose that law because I think you don't need it.
9: You oppose voter ID? You don't think the most sacred obligation of our republic, you should have to prove who you are in order to vote?
13: Pete was flummoxed by that. And a smiling James Tallarico was like, dude, I just told you, I'm against voter ID. He is disappointed and chagrined that Texas has it. He's like, we've got it. It's already the law, but I wish we didn't. He's against voter ID, which, just for the record, puts him to the left of even Chuck Schumer. Chuck Schumer, the Senate minority leader from New York, who recently at least said that he's in favor of voter ID, and so are Democrats. They just don't like the Save America Act. That's the claim, at least now, by Chuck Schumer. This was James Tallarico to the left of Schumer, against voter ID, against 80% of the American public, and who knows what percentage of the people of Texas. If you go down the entire list of issues, I would submit that there's not a single one that I'm aware of on which James Tallarico is a moderate or mainstream figure, because his political identity has been forged as a hardcore leftist throughout his career. Now he just faces the difficulty, the political inconvenience of trying to win statewide, even against a deeply flawed opponent, in a place like Texas where this stuff is not going to fly. So he wants to try to deflect and distract from it. But I think the pouncing is likely to continue on issues like voter ID, on some of these gender things. Then we have the question about whether or not James Tallarico is a vegan. And I don't really care if he's a vegan. Apparently, he's not actually a vegan. And there's 1,000 fact checks now blooming that the Republicans are lying, that James Tallarico's a vegan. I saw CNN had a Chiron graphic that accused Trump of lying, that Tallarico is a vegan and also believes in six sexes, although he said out loud in a hearing that there are six biological sexes. So that's not a lie at all. He said it. And one could be forgiven for thinking that James Tallarico is in fact a vegan. We'll get to that. But here he is now saying, look at all these terrible things they're saying about me. This was in a speech just days ago. Cut five.
10: They're going to throw everything they've got at us. They've already called me a radical leftist. They've already called me a fake Christian. They've even called me a vegan. And those are fighting words in the state of Texas.
13: Okay. He is a radical leftist. Look at his voting record and what he says and what he believes. He's a radical leftist anywhere in the country, but especially in Texas. I'm not going to opine on whether or not he is a real or fake Christian. That's not my business. I will note that he has said in interviews that multiple religions point to the same truth. And some Christians are wondering how he would grapple with that and square that sentiment with Christ in the book of John, saying that Jesus is the way, the truth, and the life. No one comes to the Father except through me. Versus Tallarico's, all these different faiths point to the same truth. Maybe he can explain how those thoughts coexist. I'm not going to sit here and say he's a real or fake Christian. I think that is way above my pay grade, and I'm not interested in that. Although he does seem to be very self-righteous and judgmental of many other people's faiths, at least when it comes to Christianity, if they disagree with him on his politicized, I would say, interpretations of Scripture, which conveniently always seem to align with his own far-left views. And if you disagree, well, then that's a problem with you. So he's very, very preachy in that sense. And speaking of preachiness, it's the perfect roadmap back to this vegan question. It seems like Tallarico isn't actually a vegan, but you might have thought he was based on this announcement that he made through a mask in 2022 when he was pandering to his own left-wing base. Cut two.
7: We have, I think, heard more and more issues of animal welfare. I think not just because it's the right thing to do and the moral thing to do, but also it's, as all of you know, necessary to fight climate change. It is now existential that we try to reduce our meat consumption and that we try to respect animals in all aspects of society. And so I am proud to say that our campaign has officially become a non-meat campaign. So we have... We are only buying vegan products from our local vegan businesses.
13: Amazing. Today he's saying, wow, these liars are even calling me a vegan. Those are fighting words in Texas. And they all clap and cheer, all those lying Republicans. Then here's the same guy in his mask in 2022 telling a smaller crowd of his hardcore left-wing base, it is the right and moral thing to do to go vegan. And it's also necessary to fight, quote, existential climate change. So I'm proud to say our campaign has officially become a non-meat campaign, and we are only buying vegan products from our local vegan businesses because it's the right and moral thing to do. We've got to fight climate change, and what about the animals? So it's vegan time on my campaign. Don't you like that, leftists? And they clap for him. Then he turns around. How dare these people suggest that I might be a vegan? Well, on the preachy subject that he was sermonizing about in 2022, does he no longer believe that it's right and moral to reduce meat consumption for the sake of the animals and to combat existential climate change? Or has that element of his ideology and theology, frankly, because that's the way he kind of frames this up, has that expired for political reasons? That might be an interesting question if anyone ever wants to ask him one. Now, when it comes to justifications of his abortion stance, which is about as hard left as it can get, he has decided to at least make the claim that his faith as a Christian does not only allow room for his abortion stance, but indeed endorses and validates his abortion extremism. And I really do have a serious problem with that. We will listen to and examine what he has to say about this. I would like to respond as soon as we come back on the Guy Benson Show.
8: 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It's Guy Benson.

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12: 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Turnpike South, an accident on the approach to Beeline Highway with heavy traffic up to PGA Boulevard. I-95 South Southern Boulevard has an accident blocking two right lanes with heavy traffic up to North Lake Boulevard. And in Boca, Glades Road West, an accident at Lyons Road with delays back to the Turnpike. 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I'm Sharina.
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15: Back on the Guy Benson Show, that is the voice of James Tallarico. We're talking about his campaign in Texas for U.S. Senate. And this very, I think, bizarre sort of creepy, reductive way that he has referred to women on multiple occasions, neighbors with a uterus. Now, he's capable of saying the word women, but he doesn't want to get in trouble with the woke people, of which he is one, by saying, well, actually, men can also have a uterus and need abortions, because he gave a whole sermon about that at his church, actually, or mentioned it in a sermon about how important it was for the trans community to have access to, quote-unquote, abortion care. So only talking about women on the subject of abortion is a transgression of its own sort in that whole world. And so instead, this clunky and very strange women with a uterus, neighbors with a uterus formulation, that's what we got from James Tallarico on that subject. He has tried to shoehorn his abortion extremism into the teachings of Christianity. And based on my research, I cannot find a single limitation or restriction on abortion that he would support in any case. He is an unlimited abortion on demand fanaticist, which I would again say is out of step with the American people. Certainly in the state of Texas, he has, you know, 100% voting records with the abortion crowd, 0% scores from the pro-life crowd. He's not a moderate at all on this question, but he's also insistent that he is just following Christianity as he supports abortion on demand throughout all of pregnancy. And he has said two different things, which kind of live in contradiction, but he said them both. He has said that the Bible is silent on abortion, and also that actually the Bible teaches us that abortion is moral and good. And so I'm not sure how those are compatible. Either the Bible is silent on abortion or it endorses abortion. Notice the one position he doesn't take is that the Bible and God is against abortion. That's the one that he won't entertain. But let's take the first one first. Cut one. Listen here.
16: I trust Texas women to make decisions about their own bodies. I don't believe that's a place for government. That's a belief I hold not despite my faith, but because of my faith. Jesus never talks about abortion. The Bible is silent on abortion.
15: Is the Bible silent on abortion? Let me just read Psalm 139. Verses 13 and 14. For you created my inmost being. You knit me together in my mother's womb. I praise you because I am fearfully and wonderfully made. Maybe he sees that as silent on abortion-related questions, with God knitting people, humans, together in mothers' wombs in a fearful and wonderful process. Perhaps he believes that thou shalt not kill, for example, does not apply to unborn babies. That's a debate we can have. But he is using his Christianity as an endorsement, actually, of unlimited abortion. And you might say, well, Guy, can't you make pro-life arguments that aren't rooted in the Bible? Why are you quoting scripture? I'm only doing that because he's the one bringing this in on his own terms. He's making a religious argument in favor, a Christian argument in his mind, in favor of abortion. This is the territory and the terrain he's chosen. So that can be disputed, I would say hotly, pointedly, on those grounds. You can also make a strong pro-life case in an ecumenical or even secular way. And I've done that many times before. And on that score, I want to play another soundbite. This is from 2024, Tallarico on abortion and his view. Cut four.
16: So most Americans, and I'm talking 90, 95%, do not believe that an embryo is a legal person. Now, the embryo is biologically alive. That is certainly true. But being alive and being a person are two different things. And that's an important distinction to make in these conversations. So the reason I think you have a lot of pro-choice people who push back against the idea that abortion is immoral is because they believe that it is not. That in these situations, when there is an unwanted pregnancy, it is moral for a woman to be able to control her own body, or any one of our neighbors with a uterus to be able to control their own body.
15: Notice he says woman, catches himself and goes back to neighbor with a uterus there. But he makes a distinction between biologically alive, a point that he concedes, versus personhood. And then he emphasizes an unwanted pregnancy. And is there a moral difference, I would ask, in the personhood of an unborn child between a wanted unborn child and an unwanted one? Does the wantedness of that person determine their personhood? And at what point does a biologically alive human being cross over into a person worthy of legal protection? You might say at the point of viability. You might say at the point of conception. He says at the point of birth, well after a child could survive outside the womb on his or her own, well after he or she could feel pain in the womb as science gets better and better. He takes the maximalist position on supporting unlimited abortion and apparently believes that personhood starts exactly when he thinks it should, after a baby is born, which is a very, very extreme position. He's welcome to have it. He can try to defend it. But to do so in the context of Christianity and say that's actually what the Bible teaches because God gave Mary a choice and she consented, I'm for consent, that is a separate question from the personhood, the humanity of a human being, and when that humanity should be protected under law. And the pretzels into which he twists himself to take his hardcore stance and not just defend it, but say it's got the rubber stamp approval of God and the Bible, that is a bridge way too far for me. More of the Guy Benson Show coming up.

0: 683-2300. You have questions, we have answers. 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
1: ABC News, I'm Mike Dubusky. President Trump says he wants a short-term peace agreement with Iran to include reopening the Strait of Hormuz and commitments from that country around its nuclear program. But Iran says the president is mischaracterizing the deal, according to state media.
2: They're pushing back on these points that the president put out in that social media post and laying out their own demands for what a short-term agreement would be. And they include having some control over traffic in the Strait of Hormuz. They want to see $12 billion in frozen assets released to Iran before they agree to anything. They are not willing to commit to turning over that enriched uranium. And also, they're putting Lebanon back on the front burner, saying that there has to be a complete ceasefire there in order to get an agreement between the U.S. and Iran.
1: ABC's Karen Travers. And a federal judge now says President Trump's name must come off the Kennedy Center, ruling the decision has to come from Congress. This is ABC News.
3: This is a Bloomberg Money Minute. No deal. Universal Music Group, the world's biggest music company, home to artists like Taylor Swift, Kendrick Lamar, and Billie Eilish, has rejected a $65 billion takeover offer from the hedge fund Pershing Square, saying the offer was just too low. Hopes for a ceasefire extension deal, which could pave the way for an end to the war with Iran and reopen that Strait of Hormuz, sent oil down to around $87 a barrel today, and the Dow, the Nasdaq, and the S&P to fresh record closing highs. The Dow today up 363 points, the Nasdaq up 55, the S&P added 16. Even though President Trump did not make a, quote, final determination, as he said he would, on a preliminary ceasefire agreement. And as an alternative to sky-high public transportation costs to get fans to FIFA World Cup matches in June and July, Uber is offering cheap van rides for up to 14 people in Los Angeles, Miami, and New York, and shuttle bus rides in New York, Dallas, Boston, and Miami. Tom Busby, Bloomberg Radio.
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8: 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I-95 South, the accident at Southern Boulevard has been cleared, but still seeing heavy traffic back to Northlake Boulevard. In West Palm Beach, Blue Heron Boulevard West, an accident on the approach of President Barack Obama Highway. In Boca, Umatilla Road West, an accident at Northwest 2nd Ave with delays back to North Federal Highway. And in Broward, State Road 7 South, an accident at Atlantic Boulevard. This traffic is service of Massage Envy and the Traffic Center. I'm Sharina.
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10: From the WPBF 25 First Warning Weather Center, I'm Chief Certified Meteorologist Chris Martinez with a look at your South Florida certified most accurate forecast. Tonight, lingering shower or two, temperatures down into the mid-70s. Then as we head into your Saturday, we'll have some sunshine, but then breaking into showers and storms. Look for high temperature into the 90s.
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0: News Sunday here at the network. Check your local listings. She's also got the podcast, Living the Bream. She's a best-selling author multiple times over. We love Shannon, and we are honored to have her back. If you missed our conversation, here's part of it. I want to start with a report earlier today on President Trump and Iran, and he offered this himself, as a matter of fact, cutting through some of the journalists' interpretations. He posted on Truth Social, appearing to be ready to approve this initial, at least interim deal with the Iranian regime. He said, now I'm quoting, "Iran must agree that they will never have a nuclear weapon or bomb. The Hormuz Strait must be immediately open, no tolls for unrestricted shipping traffic in both directions." He adds a few details there. Now, to me, as an aside, the regime agreeing or pledging to not have a nuclear weapon means absolutely nothing because their word, of course, cannot be trusted. But he was talking about Trump, that if American service members are going to start returning home and returning to their families, that could be coming rather soon. Then he adds potentially a very important element to this, quote, "The enriched material, sometimes referred to as nuclear dust, buried deep underground with virtually collapsed mountains caused by our powerful B-2 bomber attack 11 months ago, sitting on top of it, will be unearthed by the United States in close coordination and conjunction with the Islamic Republic of Iran, plus the IAEA, and destroyed. No money will be exchanged until further notice. Other items of far less importance have been agreed to." So, that's a lot of information. If the deal, in my mind, the initial deal, actually includes the extraction and destruction of all of Iran's nuclear-enriched uranium, that would be, in my mind, a very big concession. Can it be trusted? What would come next? Those are not minor details. I'm very much in a wait-and-see mode on this. But that's a signal, at least from President Trump earlier today. What do you make of it?
1: Yeah, and I think that you hit on what's so incredibly important is how do we verify this? Because they've made all kinds of promises over the years. Well, they still chant death to Israel and death to America. At the same time, they're negotiating these side deals and saying, oh, we promise we'll never use this for a weapon. And the problem with JCPOA, for a lot of people, that old Iran nuclear deal was, where was the inspection and enforcement to it? People would say, oh, it was very hardy. Well, there was a delay tactic that they could get up to 24 days, not hours, to delay inspectors from coming on site. There were even provisions that allowed Iran to do its own collection of its soil samples to send in. So the T's of this thing have to be very different. The president has said this is going to be the exact opposite of the JCPOA, but I think being able to get to these materials, if that actually happens, we're on site, we're collecting, we're overseeing the destruction of them, and that we have continued access into these facilities, these sites, show up unannounced, whatever the deal is going to be, it's going to have to be something different to JCPOA, because we know they were advancing in ways that they were not representing publicly. In fact, that they were contesting otherwise while that deal was in place. And even about their missiles, remember, they had said prior to this latest conflict, we won't even negotiate with you over the missiles. Well, now they find out, we find out they can reach to European capitals. So I think it's good to have very healthy skepticism about anything they want to represent if there aren't teeth for inspection and enforcement.
0: Totally. And even if there is that mechanism for enforcement, and even if it is a full, true, genuine green light to go in, get the nuclear dust and destroy it, that would be huge, right? That'd be a big, big win on top of everything else that we've already achieved in Epic Fury. But it would not be the end of this, because there'd be, I think, allegedly, or at least reportedly, another 60 days to iron out other things like, okay, now what about their enrichment facilities moving forward? What about their missile production and stockpiles moving forward? Those are not minor, like, picayune details. Those are quite significant. That full interview with Shannon Bream available online at GuyBensonShow.com. 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When we come back, the home stretch, the soda wars are real and they're different than they used to be. I'm highly invested in this one. We'll explain coming up.
2: In the swamp, not of the swamp. 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
11: 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I-95 South, the accident at Southern Boulevard has been cleared, but still seeing heavy traffic back to North Lake Boulevard. In West Palm Beach, Buhayran Boulevard West, an accident on the approach of President Barack Obama Highway. In Boca, U-Model Road West, an accident at Northwest 2nd Ave, with delays back to North Federal Highway. And in Broward, State Road 7 South, an accident at Atlantic Boulevard. 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I'm Sharina.
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0: 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Podcast always free, almost to the weekend here together. And if you listen to this show on a regular basis, and if you do, thank you, you are probably aware that I am a fan, a big one, of a certain soda product, a soft drink. One very specific product. So much so that I do not drink any other soft drinks. A very occasional ginger ale. I'm not counting like Perrier or San Pellegrino or seltzer water type things. I'm talking about like brand sodas. I only drink Coke Zero. That's it. I'm a big Coke Zero fan. I have one can a day, sometimes two, if I'm really going crazy, three. But typically one or two. An ice cold can of Coke Zero is the perfect soda. I used to drink Coke Heavy, Coca-Cola Classic, with all that sugar and all those calories. And Coke Zero was still relatively new on the market. They made a huge advertising push years ago. And I made a New Year's resolution to go off of Coca-Cola Classic and to try Coke Zero for a full month and see if my taste buds adapted. And that was my goal as a New Year's resolution. I want to say in like 2009, 2010, something like that, years and years ago. And I have not had a single Coke since. I made the switch, I made the transition, and it was over because I liked Coke Zero. Even when they changed their formula, I was very worried about that. I was actually protesting it on social media. Hey, hey, ho, ho, hands off our Coke Zero, all of that. And then it was actually better. The new formula was better. So I was like, all right, I rescind my protests. Never mind. So I'm like shameless about it. If you're listening right now in Coca-Cola universe, we would love to have your sponsorship. I know I'm doing this absolutely for free right now, but I'm a very loyal customer of Coke Zero. And I will often ask when I'm out at a restaurant or whatever, do you have Coke Zero? And sometimes the answer will come back, is Diet Coke okay? And you might as well ask me, would you like me to punch you in the face? No, it's not okay. And don't even get me started on Pepsi products. Like, okay, damn it, Diet Pepsi? Excuse me, who do you think I am? And I have no problem with Pepsi people, to each their own. I am not among the Pepsi loyalists or the Diet Coke people. Just not happening. By the way, as an aside, I have been deeply disturbed to discover that both major airports in the D.C. area, I travel a lot, I'm in these airports a lot, both have become Pepsi-only facilities where you can go and buy a soda. It's Pepsi-only. Both of these airports, it's like a living nightmare. Where can I write a strongly worded letter? Something needs to change. Get me Trump on the phone. Anyway. I know Trump's a Diet Coke guy himself. He's got the button, right, on his desk? The Diet Coke delivery button? That's fine. It's just not for me. In any case, I raise this because the Wall Street Journal had a piece out recently entitled The Ice-Cold Civil War Between Diet Coke and Coke Zero Drinkers. We were once a nation of Coke versus Pepsi. The stakes of the game have changed. And here's part of the story. The diet soda sweeping the nation, by the way, I don't personally think of Coke Zero as a diet soda. That's not how I identify it in my own mind, but fine. Quoting, after several paragraphs talking about Diet Coke supremacy, all of this soft drink soft power belies an uneasy truth for Diet Coke fanatics. The diet soda sweeping the nation, and by the way, I don't really envisage Coke Zero as a diet soda in my own mind. That's not how I identify it, for what it's worth. In any case, fine. The diet soda sweeping the nation is actually the beverage's own sibling, Coke Zero Sugar, part of a zero sugar soda boom that accounted for 52% of growth in soft drink sales last year, according to the market research firm Circana. Sales of Diet Coke, by comparison, have been, well, pretty flat since the soda peaked in popularity in 2006. As Coke Zero gets bigger and threatens to dethrone Diet Coke, or DC, as the most important diet soda property in the Coca-Cola extended universe, the feud between Diet Coke fans and Coke Zero drinkers is getting pretty fizzy. And then the journal quotes these terrible sociopaths who prefer Diet Coke, a woman named Heather, who says Coke Zero is garbage. It doesn't have the refined, refreshing taste with a subtle buzz that I get after cracking open a chilled can of Diet Coke. I don't know what she's smoking. I know what she's drinking, but she's got to be smoking something on top of that to have that hot take. They even quote an Episcopal priest who's a Diet Coke acolyte who said, quote, "I would say that no one is beyond the reach of God's grace and mercy, but also I just don't understand it. Speaking of people like me, Coke Zero supremacists." And they do also go on to quote some people who are correct on this, like a guy named Ron. "Diet Coke, yeah, it tastes terrible. That artificial sweetener and very distinct flavor profile, just not something I've ever liked." That's correct. There's a gross, phony, synthetic aftertaste, and it also seems a lot flatter as a soda to me. There's just all these combinations of things of Diet Coke. It's just an absolute hard no for me, dog. I was served Diet Coke under false pretenses, in fact, just last week. I asked for a Coke Zero. "Do you have Coke Zero?" I got a hesitation and a yes. They went to the soda fountain gun. That was concerning. Handed me the beverage, took one sip. Nope. "That, sir, is not Coke Zero. That is something else." And I just straight up abandoned it right on the bar. Just left it there, the entire disgusting glass of it. No, thank you. So I'm just very glad that someone in the news media had the courage to cover this battle. And it is, a real significant war, especially given what they're doing, as I mentioned, to the airports around me. We just can't have this. Although if they were like, "Oh, no, don't worry, we do have Coke products, but it's only Coca-Cola Classic and Diet Coke," you might as well say Pepsi only, as far as I'm concerned. Unacceptable. And here at the Guy Benson Show, we have a variety of opinions. And ladies and gentlemen, I am disturbed, confounded, bewildered, happy to report that I have an unlikely ally on this one. Cookie, join me.
14: Oh, hello.
0: Cookie, let's talk about this.
14: Let's.
0: Did I turn you on to Coke Zero?
14: 1,000%. Mm-hmm. This was all you. So not only do I agree with you, I love Coke Zero. I've switched because of you. I mean, I used to enjoy.
0: By the way, you hear this, Coca-Cola company, in your marketing department, if you want to sponsor us or me personally, listen to how influential I am. With Cookie, she never listens to me on anything except for this.
14: Nothing.
0: We're making the sale here. We're landing the plane, which would be United Airlines, by the way, which also does have Coke Zero.
14: And go you on. Got me. I only fly United.
0: But okay, so what about Coke Zero is it, Christine, that has made you a loyalist?
14: I don't know, to be perfectly honest, because I, too, made many mistakes when you and I first started working together. You know, I would go get the Coke, Diet Coke. And
0: you handed me Diet Coke several times, and I politely rebuffed these advances.
14: Politely?
0: I mean, I didn't, shake it up and then spray it at you.
14: No, you did not.
0: Which I could have done.
14: But there was definitely a look of disgust. Would you say?
0: Yeah, or disdain. Oh, did I stutter? Did he hear, did a diet from me? Because I did not. I did not say that. But you learned, and then you adopted this same preference.
14: Yes. I don't know why, but
0: the preference is, you can say it's a preference. You could say it's an orientation, perhaps. It's certainly a way of life. It is certainly a way of life. Go on.
14: I do enjoy it, and I can't even drink a regular Coca-Cola. I will now definitely go for the Coke Zero if I'm having soda. I think that maybe I started to wonder why it was so good because, you know, when you and I travel together, I always make sure to go find the Coke Zeros. I mean, even in Vienna, I was running around the
0: street.
14: And
0: by the way, you almost nailed it. The plural, the correct pedantic plural of Coke Zero is Coke's Zero, as a matter of fact.
14: Oh, it's not Coke Zeros?
0: Right, it's Coke's Zero. It's Coke's, like attorneys general.
14: Oh.
0: But I will accept Coke Zeros as long as I have
14: so
0: Coke
14: nice.
0: Zero.
14: You're
0: right?
14: being so because nice to me today.
0: I am, because this is, and I will give you this, when we are traveling far afield, you will seek out and you will procure Coke's Zero for me because it is a totally irreplaceable, essential part of my lifestyle and, frankly, my well-being. And I don't want to hear from all you health freaks about how soda is bad for you. I don't care, and I don't want to hear it. I don't understand, and I won't respond to it.
14: take that, audience.
0: Well, it brings us to the sainted Dylan.
15: Sainted?
0: The sainted Dylan who can do no wrong on this show, according to some. And yet, Dylan, what would you like to tell us about this issue?
15: I have the same reaction to Coke Zero that you have to Diet Coke. So
0: that is disgusting.
15: I
0: and
15: love
0: evil
15: Diet
0: and
15: Coke.
0: Like we should have had some like evil, ominous sounding like organ music playing underneath that sentence. Well, that is how upsetting it is.
15: Okay. Well, you know what? Clearly, I'm outnumbered here between you two and I. So, audience, if you would like to weigh in, gbs@fox.com. That's our right. email plug. Reach out and let us know what you think about this. But
0: we're going to get some Dr. Pepper people in there. We're going to get
15: some
0: Pepsi.
15: I'm sure we will.
0: I'm
15: sure we will.
14: No one drinks Dr. Pepper.
0: Oh, yes, they do. Especially down south.
15: Yeah. Yeah.
14: Really? I've never seen somebody drink a Dr. Pepper.
15: Or what do you know about cheer wine? Have you ever had a cheer wine?
14: Like, why? Is there alcohol in it?
0: She heard wine. No. She's like, go on.
14: Yeah, tell me more. Tell me more.
15: It is a southern soda that they do down here that's similar to Dr. Pepper, but it's cherry soda. So
0: okay, I do not actually know that. Perhaps we can do some research at some point, but I think I'm going to stick with my preference, and in case you hadn't picked up on what that is, it's Coke Zero. Before we go, Joel, maybe you can weigh in here. What is your favorite soda?
16: So I hate to be one of those kinds of people, Guy, but I stopped drinking soda well over a decade ago.
0: Oh, look, we're out of time.
14: Oh!
0: It's the weekend. I will give you one guess what I'm going to go drink right now. Plot twist, it's a long drink. Have a great weekend. Back here on Monday on the Guy Benson Show. We'll talk soon. We should have had some, like, evil, ominous-sounding, like, organ music playing underneath that sentence.
15: I have the same reaction to Coke Zero that you have to Diet Coke.
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20: From ABC News, I'm Mike Dubusky. It's unclear whether a new draft of a potential deal between the U.S. and Iran will be approved, with the two sides still at odds over issues including Iran's nuclear program and a pathway to reopening the Strait of Hormuz. President Trump now says he has no interest in renovating the Kennedy Center after a judge earlier today ordered that he take his name off the building. That ruling came just hours after a different judge temporarily blocked the Justice Department's efforts to create an anti-weaponization fund. The Trump administration said that fund would offer compensation to those who claimed to have been wronged by the government.
1: We should note that no payments have gone out from this fund yet. The fund, as we've reported, is governed by this commission. It would be a five-person commission that the administration has to put together. They have yet to announce the creation of that or yet to announce any commissioners, if you will. So what this order does is bars the administration from taking any further action in that way.
20: ABC's Catherine Falders. Louisiana lawmakers have approved a new congressional map which would get rid of one of the state's two majority black districts. It comes after the Supreme Court moved to weaken the Voting Rights Act last month. There are now more than 1,000 cases of Ebola in the Democratic Republic of Congo, which has prompted fears in surrounding countries in the region.
21: A Kenyan court has put a pause on the Trump administration's plan to open a 50-bed field hospital in the country for Americans exposed to the Ebola virus. The African CDC has suggested Kenya's government was pressured into housing the center. Some experts also warning that a foreign facility is a strategic mistake, saying U.S. nationals impacted by the outbreak should be brought home. Shannon Kingston, ABC News, the State Department.
20: Meanwhile, airports in New York, Atlanta, Houston, and Washington, D.C. are stepping up health screenings for flights coming to the U.S. from that region.
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11: 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Turnpike South, an accident on the exit to Griffin Road. Use caution. I-95 North, an accident at Davie Road with congestion back to State Road 84. I-95 South, an accident at Cypress Creek Road. The left lane is blocked there with delays back to Copens Road and in Broward. Still reporting an accident on State Road 7 South at Atlantic Boulevard. The traffic is service of Massage Envy and the Traffic Center. I'm Sharina.
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7: From the WPBF 25 First Warning Weather Center, I'm Chief Certified Meteorologist Chris Martinez with a look at your South Florida certified most accurate forecast. Tonight, lingering shower or two, temperatures down into the mid-70s. Then as we head into your Saturday, we'll have some sunshine, but then breaking into showers and storms. Look for high temperature into the 90s.
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9: Well, how are you feeling?
10: Doing better. Feeling better. It's a crazy week, but we're back. A little coarse voice, but I'm doing all right. Thank you.
9: You do have a voice. You do have sick voice.
10: Yep, big time.
9: So what's the diagnosis, man? You were out for a week. What happened?
10: Well, I was feeling under the weather, and then so I was out, and then on Sunday morning, I had stroke-like symptoms. I couldn't speak, which was very scary. And so I was rushed to the hospital, and they did a bunch of tests, MRI, CAT scan, everything. They couldn't figure out why. MRI came back clean. Turns out it was just low blood sugar, migraine, one of those things. Kind of mundane, that made it happen.
9: Stroke-like symptoms. Yeah. What do those entail?
10: So I was trying to speak to my wife, and, you know, when you speak, you see people that have had strokes on TV or whatever that you just can't pronounce words correctly. So you know exactly what you're trying to say, and your brain is working. But what's coming out of your mouth is completely separate and different. It was the scariest thing that's ever happened to me in my life.
9: Did you know it was happening, or did your wife have to tell you you're not making sense, Dan?
10: At first, I didn't know it was happening, so I was speaking, thinking she could understand me, but she was looking at me like, what are you saying? What are you talking about? And she asked me, like, who the president was and then what year it was and that kind of thing, and I was trying to speak. I couldn't say President Trump. I couldn't say 2026 and things like that, and then I realized that what was coming out of my mouth wasn't the right thing.
9: And then you go into the hospital and you have all of these tests and you're fine and your blood sugar was just low?
10: Yeah, pretty much. And I had a migraine. Yeah. That was pretty much it. Yeah.
9: Is that embarrassing?
10: No.
9: Is it embarrassing that you think I'm having a stroke and this is a serious medical condition and I've been rushed to the hospital, but in the end, I needed a cookie?
10: Yeah, a little bit. I was very worried, but it was a little like not enough happened to be rushed to the hospital. You're right. Sorry, my brain's still coming back to life. But yeah. And then my immune system was so shot that I got a viral infection after that as well.
9: Oh, wow. Now, you have lost something like 40, almost, 50 pounds.
10: Almost 50.
9: In 6 weeks. Mm-hmm. 50 pounds in what period of time?
10: 68 days from trying.
9: My goodness.
10: Yeah.
9: Dan, that's an insane amount of weight to lose in an insane amount of time. They surely said this is connected. Like, you have crash dieted. Although I think you've done it healthy. I talked about what you're eating, the calories you're counting, mm-hmm. and you're working out. But that's still, I'm sure. But it's the time compression that I'm most fascinated. To lose that much weight in that short a period of time had to have contributed to whatever this was, low blood sugar.
10: Yeah, so apparently my pancreas that creates insulin in your body, and then my kidneys weren't functioning properly. I don't know whether it was something from before, because my body couldn't catch up, my organs couldn't catch up to the weight I was losing, and the diet, I had changed completely everything. So my organs were kind of just like, didn't have enough time to catch up to what was happening in the rest of my body. And it just kind of like shut down and messed with my brain and my blood flow.
9: And your brain still feels scrambled?
10: Yeah. Well, that's mainly from being sick. I had the horrible, horrible cold the second I got home from the hospital, which I ended up getting from the hospital. So I got sick because I went to the hospital and I was fine anyways.
9: I'm tempted to go around the horn and ask, well, have you ever had a situation like the one that Dan just described? But I feel almost certain the answer is yes with Patrick.
0: What the hell does that mean? I had a kidney stone where I was out for days.
10: Yeah.
9: Kidney stone? Gout?
0: I have arthritis, but I don't gout.
10: That's the one.
9: Arthritis. Why are you so offended? Why are you so offended? You've dealt with infirmities. If I don't have the specifics on your infirmities, then you don't get to be offended.
0: I power through every day. I get up and I just power through and I get up and do my thing and go back to the house there. So, you know, that's what it is.
10: I did think of you, Will, because you said you just had a physical for the first time forever. So I felt like now I should moving forward. But I got everything checked out. Now I'm good. Blood works good. Everything's good.
9: So yeah.
10: You can move forward.
0: See, what I do,
9: you guys know,
0: is I whenever I have something come up, I just go, oh, it's just gas. And I just move on. I'm not a little bitch about it.
10: That's what I thought it was. But yeah. Just gas.
0: And I'm fine.
9: So. I'm trying to properly place Patrick's self-image. It's somewhere in the vein of like a self-flagellated monk that considers himself just someone who endures. You know, like... afflicted, but soldiering on.
10: Yeah.
9: Soldiering on through the infirmity.
10: Or couldn't care less.
0: I also drink like a monk, so it helps.
10: There you go.
9: You know, I had what I suspect was COVID 2 weeks ago. And I've largely recovered. I feel good, but I've had this lingering cough, and I think we're going on 2.5 weeks. And I would love to say I feel like my energy is 100%. I'm back to doing everything. I'm back to going to the gym. I'm back to playing paddle, kicking ass. But I don't feel 100%. And my wife said to me this morning, "Well, I feel a lot better when you say things like that. Now that you've had that physical. Now that you've had that." Checkup, because now I know it's not something serious, and I agree. It's a relief to go in and have everything sort of checked and passed, and you can just move on and become more of a monk like Patrick. But I will tell you, I have had a moment like what you dealt with, not as serious. So during COVID, working from home, you know, one night after I finished work, I did what a lot of us did during COVID, and as I went to the bar and I poured a tequila, and then it was time for dinner with the family, and we had dinner outdoors. We had cooked steaks or chicken or something on the grill. We were sitting at the table, and I just sort of remember like rolling to black. And I remember this humming, so like it just sort of went black, and I remember and I just heard that and sort of felt that. And then I sat up. And to me, nothing much had happened. I knew something had happened, but nothing much had happened. And everybody at the table was like, what just happened? What did you just do? And I'm like, I don't know. What are you talking about? And I started laughing. I started laughing like really hard. And everything was super funny. As they were sort of freaked out, I was amused. And my brain was scrambled and my emotions were all over. Like, I was laughing and nothing was that funny.
10: That's crazy.
9: I don't think that I cried, but I remember I just remember being scrambled, like completely scrambled. And like you're saying, like people were saying things to me and they said I was saying things that didn't make sense.
10: Right.
9: And I was scared, and it was COVID, and I didn't go to the hospital. I'm not going to the hospital, but it did rattle me enough that I was like, what did just happen to me? So I called some doctor friends and I described what happened, and I did wonder, did I have a stroke? That's what I thought my brain went to. Like, that sounds like, I don't know, of course, but that sounds like at least was described to me as a stroke. And in the end, I think what it was for me was fainting. whatever the technical term for fainting is, and there is a technical term for whatever that is, some combination of whatever was going on, and I'm presuming tequila, which I hadn't drank much. It's like I think I'd poured one and had a couple of sips of it. It wasn't like
10: it's called.
9: There was something else people were saying, but I think I just fainted, and it was wild how much that scrambled me for a while.
10: Isn't
9: it took like a couple of hours, I felt like, to sort of unscramble yourself. For me, it was, there was mental confusion, and people said I was saying things that didn't 100% make sense. But I remember my emotions being scrambled. Like, it just didn't make sense the way I was emotionally reacting.
10: Your adrenaline kind of bumps up. I almost didn't go to the hospital. I said no to my wife, and then we called my cousin who's a registered nurse, and she's like, yeah, Dan, I don't love that for you. You should probably go to the hospital. So they convinced me.
9: Well, what a mistake that was. That's where you got COVID. Went to the hospital and got MRSA and out a week.
10: Hunter.
9: From low blood sugar. I'll teach you. Eat the cookie. See how it goes. Now we're glad you're back.
10: Thanks, guys.
9: Glad you're healthy. The texts over the weekend were pretty scary.
10: Yeah.
9: For me, Patrick was pretty unsympathetic. I think he used some words to describe you that I wouldn't repeat on air. But you know, what are you going to do with a monk Navy SEAL of health like Patrick? Just charge the beaches. There's the crow's nest. See if you can make it up to the top. Here come the bridge is dropping. Rush out, boys. Omaha! Every day with Tinfoil Pat. Let's take a quick break, but continue this conversation on Will Kane Country.
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9: Welcome back to Will King Country. The federal government yesterday published a new website with the URL aliens.gov. If you went to aliens.gov, you would see a placard that reads, "They walk among us." It's coming, of course, in the summer and the age of disclosure. And a lot of people were very intrigued by, what is this? Is this finally the disclosure? But instead, what the White House has done is created a website to highlight illegal immigration and use aliens as the portal in which to bring people's attention to illegal immigration. A lot of people loved it and thought it was an interesting troll. A lot of people hate it because they're getting very serious about the age of disclosure and they're getting very serious about the government and their demands for transparency when it comes to UFOs. I think we're a month removed from Steven Spielberg's movie, Age of Disclosure, coming out, and it comes at an interesting time. I think it's fair to say, and this is sort of, I guess, the way that I work, and I don't know if this is the way to work, and maybe that's the characteristic of what one would describe as a contrarian, but these topics and subjects are something that I'm interested in and have a great amount of curiosity until I feel like it's reached a fever pitch and it's gone beyond the realm of curiosity. And then I start going, well, it's become something else than a thirst for knowledge. This is the same thing I thought about Epstein. I have listened to long podcasts about Epstein. I've done research on Epstein. But the minute that it becomes something that is an internet meme and comment, release the files, pedo protector, it's now ceased to become something driven by curiosity. It's not something that is in any way tied to a thirst for knowledge. It's just part of a fever, and in that case, a partisan fever. I'm starting to feel the same way about aliens. My curiosity is no less, but I feel like the conversation around it has gotten to the point where it has become a fever, and we've had fevers in our past. There was a UFO fever in the 50s and 60s. I do think it largely went away, which is kind of interesting to think about. UFOs weren't a really big deal of item of discussion in the 80s or 90s. And it's back and we're sort of in the age of alien fever again. And I don't feel like it's driven out of any real sense of curiosity. I feel like Epstein, in fact, it's beginning to take on some partisanship. And that makes it less interesting to me. So I'm going to put this to you guys. I'm going to ask you, do you believe in aliens? Do you believe we are alone? Do you believe there is intelligent life out there in the universe? First, Dan.
10: Based on all these disclosures and everything we've seen, I'm starting to think that it's just guessing. So no, I don't think the evidence we have and what they've shown us is proof enough for me to believe it. So I'm going to say, as it stands right now, I don't believe.
9: Patrick.
0: Yes. I don't necessarily think it's extraterrestrial from outside of the planet, but it's definitely something that we don't know and that we're not giving all the information about. But I do think that just like Epstein and, you know, now with AI data centers and things like that, it's just another one of these things that's coming over politicized and polarizing for no reason. Like, just give us the information.
28: They've made it harder.
0: It's getting kind of ridiculous.
28: Yeah.
9: Let's accept your premise for a moment. And I'm not being dismissive. I'm trying to be a critical thinker. Let's start with the idea. We'll get to the deeper philosophical question of whether or not we are alone. But let's start with the idea that we're not alone and they're not releasing the information and they're holding that from us. Okay? Patrick, you're the one that's forwarded that proposition.
0: But I wouldn't say... It's kind of like Epstein, but like you're not going to... The government's not going to necessarily have all the information. So that's part of the problem is we're expecting them to give us this data dump of the information, but they might not have everything in their possession. So that's the ultimate issue.
9: I feel like you just demanded them to come clean. And this is a bit tied to the current event of it. There's a presumption in our current conversation that the government knows more than they're willing to share with the public, right? And that whatever more that they have in some way proves there is intelligent life in the universe, because what other reason would there be for them to hide the information? They would hide the information if they thought the public could not handle the information or in some way it compromised security, either interstellar security or national security. Interstellar security is more believable than protecting national security. National security disclosure doesn't seem like it would hurt the United States in a competition with other nations. But presumably, had the government some information on intelligent life that they were keeping from the public, perhaps there was an edict, interstellar edict, not to share this with the population at large, or else. And it has to have an or else, it have to have an enforcement mechanism of why this would be kept from us. But then we arrive at, I think, the biggest problem. Who is keeping this information?
28: Exactly.
9: Who is capable of hiding this from the public? To whom do we make this demand? Who is the keeper of the secrets? And to me, this is one of the biggest problems in any conspiracy, but notably in this one. Because you have to first say, the answer to who is not political. It cannot be a political person. It cannot be the president of the United States. It cannot be a political appointee. It cannot be anyone that has any sense of limit to his time in power. If Jimmy Carter knew something, why would Jimmy Carter hold back from telling us something? And if the president of the United States is at the top of the food chain and he is one that knows, well, presidents only have power for so long. So why would we have a succession of presidents who would stay quiet?
28: Let's be honest. The math just isn't mathing. 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

0: deal with Iran. A federal judge today decided the Justice Department's anti-weaponization fund will be put on hold as a court considers a legal challenge to the idea. The fund is intended to finance payouts to those who claim to be victims of government weaponization. And a different judge now says the board of the Kennedy Center acted illegally by adding President Trump's name to the building. This is ABC News.
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4: 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Turnpike South, an accident on the exit to Griffin Road. Use caution. I-95 North, an accident at Davie Road with congestion back to State Road 84. I-95 South, an accident at Cypress Creek Road. The left lane is blocked there with delays back to Copens Road. And in Broward, still reporting an accident on State Road 7 South at Atlantic Boulevard. 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
6: From the WPBF 25 First Warning Weather Center, I'm Chief Certified Meteorologist Chris Martinez with a look at your South Florida certified most accurate forecast. Tonight, lingering shower or two, temperatures down into the mid-70s. Then as we head into your Saturday, we'll have some sunshine, but then breaking into showers and storms. Look for high temperature into the 90s.

Welcome back to Will Kane Country. Are we alone? Are there aliens? It's too many people required to keep too big of a secret. And by the way, too big of a reward should one not keep the secret. Everyone wants to talk about the threat. Oh, if this person does disclose, this thing will happen to them. But on the other side of disclosure is a massive reward. You know, you would be rewarded financially, notoriously, fame, and legacy. And you could theoretically disclose to such a degree that you could insulate yourself from a threat. Like, don't dribble it out. If Jimmy Carter said, I'm going to do so, here it is. Here's what I know. I'm putting it out there right now. This is what the United States government knows. He almost becomes untouchable. It's like in a mob movie. If you get out there too big, too fast, too well known, then they can't put out a hit on you because it's too obvious. And they can try to make you look crazy. But if you get high enough up in the food chain, that gets even more hard. How do you discredit Donald Trump? How do you do away with Donald Trump? So the keeper of the secrets, to me, would have to be someone that is apolitical, that is the proverbial deep state, that is their inconstancy. Now, that also, I don't think, is easily explainable because we're talking about a phenomenon now that is going on 70 years. So you have to pass on those secrets. You have to have a department that can keep those secrets. You have to have multiple people that can keep those secrets. And believe it or not, I do believe that this requires the belief in competency too much of human beings. Secrets are hard

0: to keep. And one of the problems I have with kind of your approach to many of these issues, Patrick, is you give away too much competency to people behind doors that you have not been behind. And I've been behind a lot of doors. I haven't been behind all the doors, but I've been behind a lot of doors. And one of the first things you realize when you get behind a door, this room is not filled with geniuses. This room is not filled with moral clarity. People. This room is not filled with whatever is required along the spine to keep a secret. Exactly, Dan. They're filled with people, just like other people. And all of these secrets and conspiracies require a different kind of person, and in fact, a group of a lot of different kinds of people that you simply don't see in life. You just don't run into these people. They're not good. People are bad at competency and keeping secrets. And so I'm just starting with this one because I have someplace else I want to go with this. The idea that the government has a lot more, they may have more. They may have a little bit. And I do think, by the way, the information is dispersed. I don't think there's one room. I don't think there's one department. I think from what I have been led to believe, a lot of these files and videos are scattered, some at NASA, some at FBI, some at CIA. But that also, by the way, Patrick, undercuts the idea that you could keep a secret. Now you've got multiple agencies, multiple doors, multiple rooms, suggesting there's no greater knowledge. There's no confirmation of alien contact that they'd be keeping from us. Just a scattered amount of information that is at best unexplainable. Go ahead, Patrick.
1: So I disagree with that. You can do it if you compartmentalize everything. So you can be in the hands of a few people, and then people only know based on...
2: So there's no big picture.
1: Well, the big picture is like, you know, there might be somebody at the top who knows, but like, you know, like what they did with the Manhattan Project, you knew this little piece of the Manhattan Project. You didn't know what the person next to you was doing and what the next person was doing. And so like, you can have a conspiracy that's very limited and people can be involved in it and not even know.
2: But there has to be someone at the top that can look at all that, right? Is what you're saying?
1: Yeah. I mean, like, and that's what the deep state is, potentially. And so, but it doesn't have to be a lot of people within the deep state who actually have the knowledge. It can be a select few people who have the knowledge.
0: And by the way, let me ask you, okay, and my thought process is the same as Dan's. A, we know about the Manhattan Project. B, you require an organizer at the top of this decompartmentalization. You require something to suggest here will be the strategy in order to keep this from ever being released. So you have created a pyramid, and that pyramid has a point at the top. And so there's someone, some group, some organization that is, again, the maintainer of the secrets. You've only described to me what you think is a way to keep the numbers down at a decentralized lower level. But it does funnel up to a top, the strategizer, the organizer.
2: Not the president.
0: The person or people in charge. Correct. Not the president. Let's take a quick break, but continue this conversation on Will Kane Country.
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10: District. So a party's advantage in the polls doesn't directly translate into winning seats, especially these days with so few competitive districts. I'm Dana Blanton. That's your Poll Parade.

0: Welcome back to Will Kane Country. Are we alone? Are there aliens? Let me ask you this. If you're zipping around up there on a UFO and you come from Alpha Centauri, how does your presence get contained to the group that you just described? How does it not reach the political realm? How do you not want to speak to the leader of the free world? How is it not something that gets to the president? How is it that this information was contained at that top of the funnel? There is a funnel. You described it. There's a top of the pyramid. Mm-hmm. How did contact get to those people, and how did it get kept within those people?
1: So I do think that a lot of this information does come out. I don't think it's like as secret as we make it out to be, but I think that a lot of the people who leak it end up being discredited. So like we think about one of the missing scientists, I can't remember her name, Monica. What was her name? Monica
0: Reza?
1: Or no, it was the crazy one. The one who we all think is crazy, right? Yeah, Amy.
0: In Alabama, Amy Eskridge.
1: And we just kind of discount what she says because she sounds crazy. But what if she's telling the truth? And there could be all these kind of people out there telling the truth.
2: But she might not know
1: we
2: everything.
1: Just discount them.
2: She may have known one little thing, and that's possible.
1: And that's possible, too.
2: There's no direct answers to the problem. Like, there's no real overarching.
1: But I'm saying there's so much information that comes out about things that it's very easy to just discount people and what they're having to say. Also, I mean, like, there are people who claim to have had contact with aliens who aren't higher up. And so, Dr. Stephen Greer, who was on Tyra's show. And so, you know, those kind of people do exist. And so that's why the disclosure is still out there somewhat.
2: That's the big difference, too. There's a difference between seeing UFOs and then has someone contacted them, right? Those are two different things also. So if this organization...
0: Well, I want to clarify something here. These conversations always go in a direction, and it irritates me, actually, because it's the weirdest conversation, and then it pushes people into their corners. Like, in the comment section right now, it'll be, you know, whatever. The government's got control of Will, or Will's an incurious person, or he's dismissive. And that's not the truth. I will watch Age of Disclosure. I'm listening to another podcast as we speak, talking through the scientific analysis of the existence of aliens. What I'm actually doing is applying critical thought, because we get pushed into this corner of, oh, you're entirely too dismissive. You're an NPC. You're just versus you're a conspiracy theorist and a gullible dummy. And I don't think either of those are interesting positions to sit in. They're just not interesting to me. Don't you think it's weird? If you ever look at a global map of UFO sightings, that it overwhelmingly indexes to the United States. It's not to say there haven't been some in other parts of the world, but it's a matter scale of like at least 10 to 1.
1: Have you seen
0: 10 to 1? At easy 10 to 1. United States versus other parts of the world.
1: Have you seen the map of tornado activity in the world? Like somebody just shared it recently. It's like the US is like easily the center of tornado activity. There's hardly any tornadoes in the rest of the world.
0: What do tornadoes have to do with aliens?
1: What does alien activity in the U.S. have to do with
0: aliens? You just described to me a meteorological aberration, and there's plenty of reasons for that, and whatever happens in the climate in this part of the world.
1: You have UFO activity.
0: What would be, do you have a meteorological explanation of why aliens would only be interested in New Mexico as opposed to Germany?
1: We got BDE, man. We're America. We're number one.
2: Or it says something about Americans that there are more sightings here.
1: Like, what you're gonna go? Uh-huh. You're gonna go hang out at in Colombia? Like, who the hell are they?
2: It's great.
1: We're America.
2: Logic. I love that logic.
1: We're the ones with nukes. We're the ones who nuked people. Nobody else nuked anybody.
0: That's pretty interesting. They travel across galaxies, perhaps just within our galaxy. They're so technologically advanced that they can do something that we are potentially thousands of years away from capable of doing. Interstellar travel is incredibly scientifically difficult. obviously.
2: Impossible.
0: You know, the ability to travel at the speed of light. What do you do when you travel at the speed of light? You hit a piece of cosmic dust at the speed of light, and it's, I just heard this, the equivalent of two tons of TNT explosion. Like, we can't go fast enough. We can't protect a ship that would go that fast. We have no idea. But they can. They can do all of that. And they get here, and they look at the difference between us and Russia and go, those people are significantly more advanced. Those people are badass.
2: They're going to
0: France? Nukes. Look at these people. That would be like us looking at an ant pile and going, that pile is way more sophisticated than this pile. We should definitely focus our efforts on this ant pile.
2: Yeah.
0: Something that far advanced of us would literally probably have no ability to distinguish us from prehistoric man. They wouldn't look at the greater Newark area and go, these people are way more civilized than the people in Mumbai. I'm just getting warmed up. We got some science we can dive into on the math and the probabilities that we are alone. Coming up on Will Kane Country.
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0: Welcome back to Will Kane Country. Are we alone? Are there aliens? I want to do one more angle on this, because if the Friday episode of the Will Kane Country is simply what's been on Will's mind, then this has been something that is on my mind. Not because the White House has published aliens.gov, but because we are reaching a fever pitch. I mean, Joe Rogan is questioning why Fox News and Jesse Waters are talking about the four different types of aliens: the Nordics, the Greys, the Insectoids, and the Reptilians. And Joe Rogan is questioning whether or not the fact that Fox News is talking about it suggests the government is now slow dripping it out to boomers so that we'll be ready for disclosure when it happens. And can I just tell you, that is insane. Yeah. That is insane. Yeah. That theory, that pondering, like, I love so much about Joe Rogan, but it so much shows that he's never been inside of a major media organization, and that can be to his credit, but he has no idea what he's talking about and how this works. I don't know how they would even talk to me. I am in Dallas. Would they text me? Would the bosses text me? I don't answer my Fox News address, and they all know that. Mr. Murdoch could email me at fox.com, and I would never get it. So this idea that there's some super sophisticated government-coordinated drip on the Nordics versus the Grays hasn't reached the satellite studios of Dallas. Let me just tell you that, okay? I'm out here doing my thing. Maybe I'm not in the know. That's the obvious rebuttal to that.
2: Yeah.
0: Will? You're not in the room.
2: Yeah.
0: Okay. Jesse got invited into the room and I got left out. And okay, I'm super offended. I'm not in on the government drip of insectoids, but that's very possible. But the presumption of coordination is just in defiance of common sense.
2: It's insane.
0: Let's get a little smarter on this. So I've told you guys before about the Fermi paradox. I don't find it as compelling as many scientists do. The Fermi paradox is famously, I think his first name was Emil. I can't remember exactly the first name. Fermi. He was a physicist on the Manhattan Project. And in 1950, they're all sitting around. They're perfecting the nuclear bomb. The Manhattan Project didn't end after we dropped the bombs on Japan. It continued on as we perfected, you know, nuclear proliferation.
2: Enrico.
0: And they're all sitting in the cafeteria. Enrico Fermi. They're all sitting around the cafeteria talking about what we're talking about right now. It's exactly what the smartest men in the world were doing in the 1950s.
2: Just like us.
0: And Fermi looked up and said, "Where is everybody?" And these scientists presumably knew exactly what he meant. That if aliens were capable of visiting Earth, where is everybody? That it doesn't make any sense that we wouldn't know an alien, that a neighbor, a coworker, wouldn't be an alien. That if they were capable of doing what they had done, and that is getting here, they're capable of so much more. So why play hide the ball? Why do this or that? They would be not only here, but obvious to us. There's no reason to hide. And he does walk through this particular show. It's with a man named Josh Clark. All the counterarguments, right? That the counterarguments are that they're uninterested in us. They're treating us like a zoo, simply watching us. All the different counterarguments. But what I find really fascinating is instead a different theory, the great filter theory, okay? And I'm really into this one right now. So one of the arguments for the idea that there is intelligent life in the universe is simply the expansive nature of the universe, right? And I've never been a space guy. I'm not really, not only it hasn't maintained my curiosity and I'm not smart enough to totally get it, but like how big is the Milky Way itself, the galaxy? How many stars, aka suns? How many planets around each star? How many millions of light years across, or hundreds of thousands of light years across? And then on top of that, the millions and billions of galaxies in the universe, right? The Milky Way is gigantic. Gigantic. If we simply looked for planets that are in what's called the Goldilocks zone, which is where we exist on Earth, right? Not too hot, not too cold, potential to create atmosphere, potential for life to develop. There are, I think, what is it? Thousands, maybe millions of planets in the Milky Way. And then you go beyond, right? And you're talking about infinite number. And that's our human conception of life. And that's one of the things I always have trouble with in these things. Like, we have our own prism through which we view things and what is life, but you do have to accept the premise of what is life at some point. Like, what is life? You know, organisms that can reproduce, they're capable of evolving into intelligent life, intelligent beings. But you need an atmosphere, presumably by the way that we envision life. The atmosphere doesn't have to be just like ours, I presume, but it has to be, you know, that's the only way we know life has been able to be. There's no life on colder planet, and there's no life on warmer planets in our little solar system. So you start going through this and you go, wow, there's just too many opportunities. There's too many planets, right? And yet, we haven't found anything. We've looked. Are we capable of looking at a closer level? Nothing has contacted us that we know of, unless there's this great conspiracy to keep it from us. And so what happens is the math begins to turn in on itself. You see what I'm saying? Instead of the math.
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13: From ABC News, I'm Dave Packer. A judge temporarily pausing payments from the Trump administration's so-called anti-weaponization fund, created to offer compensation for those who claim to have been wronged by the Biden administration. ABC's Catherine Falders.
14: It is governed by this commission. It would be a five-person commission that the administration has to put together. They have yet to announce the creation of that or yet to announce any commissioners, if you will. So what this order does is bars the administration from taking any further action in that way.
13: President Trump now saying he has no interest in renovating the Kennedy Center. This after a federal judge halted plans to renovate the center and ordered that the president's name be removed from it. After a meeting with his team in the Situation Room for about 2 hours to make a final determination about a deal with Iran, President Trump tonight says he has no announcement of a decision. The White House says any deal would have to include reopening the Strait of Hormuz and ending Iran's nuclear program. Iran saying it wants to oversee the Strait indefinitely and no mention of nukes. ABC's Christian Cordero.
15: That really does put back into question how serious this potential deal is. And right now, based on the rhetoric coming from Tehran, it doesn't seem like it's even close to being over the finish line.
13: One miner has been successfully rescued from a cave in Laos after being trapped for a week, but four more miners are still in there.
16: They're taking them out one by one. So we know that one person has been brought to the surface. And so there's every sense that this could go on for quite some time and that it will be quite difficult.
13: ABC's Marcus Moore. In a closed-door interview, former Attorney General Pam Bondi questioned by members of the House Oversight Committee, she was asked about her handling of the Epstein files. Ranking member, Representative Robert Garcia.
17: It is a shame and a disservice to the American people that this interview is not being recorded, videotaped, and then released to the American public, and that she was not brought in under oath.
13: You're listening to ABC News.
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19: Most Americans assume that when they walk into a bank, apply for a mortgage, or invest for retirement, they're participating in a financial system built on the laws and values of the United States of America. But quietly, steadily, and with very little public discussion, something else has been taking root inside our financial institutions. Sharia-compliant finance. You may not even be aware that we are now accommodating Sharia principles within parts of our financial system. Yet this movement has been expanding for years, promoted as inclusive and ethical and diverse. In reality, it represents something far more troubling, the normalization of an archaic legal system inside Western economic structures. Supporters of Sharia-compliant banking argue that Muslims who follow Islamic teachings cannot participate in traditional banking because Sharia prohibits the charging or payment of interest, known as riba. Instead, Islamic finance structures loans and finance not simply as an economic alternative, but as part of a broader civilizational mission. That should concern every American, regardless of political affiliation. Our banking system should operate according to American law, American transparency standards, and American values of equal treatment under one unified system. Let's be clear. We do not need parallel financial frameworks rooted in religious doctrine. We do not need Wall Street reshaping itself to accommodate theological mandates. And we certainly should not allow political leaders and corporate executives to quietly institutionalize these changes without honest public debate. What makes this even more outrageous is how little scrutiny this movement receives from the media or academia or government officials. If another religious ideology sought to restructure parts of the American financial system according to its sacred legal code, there would be endless debate and public hearings. But because this issue involves Islam, many leaders remain silent out of fear of being labeled intolerant. Silence, however, is exactly what allows radical ideas to gain ground unchecked. Americans are among the most tolerant people on earth. Individuals should absolutely be free to practice their faith peacefully. But there is a profound difference between protecting religious freedom and restructuring national institutions around religious legal doctrines. That line matters. A nation that loses confidence in its own legal and cultural foundations eventually finds itself accommodating systems fundamentally incompatible with its values. We are now watching that happen in real time. It's time to stand up and fight back, push back on the utter acceptance of things that are untenable, don't get along with the American Constitution.
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21: From the WPBF 25 First Warning Weather Center, I'm Chief Certified Meteorologist Chris Martinez with a look at your South Florida Certified Most Accurate Forecast. Tonight, lingering shower or two, temperatures down into the mid-70s. Then as we head into your Saturday, we'll have some sunshine, but then breaking into showers and storms. Look for high temperature into the 90s.

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1: 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Appreciate you stopping by along with Sam and Polo. It is the Joe Pags Show. Thanks a lot for being here. There's a lot going on a Free Speech Friday. Whatever's on your mind, fair game. If I know something about it, we'll talk about it. If not, we'll move on. Three big interviews coming up. I've got a guy this hour named Wid Lyman. He's a reporter for Borderhawk.news. Go and check that out. I think you'll like it. At Wid underscore Lyman over on X if you're on the X. He's a guy who is live right now outside the Delaney Hall Detention Center in Newark, New Jersey. He's there now. I just interviewed him a little while ago, and we're going to have that full interview for you at the bottom of the hour. He's going to give you who's there, why are they there, is there really a hunger strike going on? You're going to be blown away by the fact that there might not be a hunger strike going on at all, and you've got all these representatives from the House of Representatives going to Delaney Hall. You've got these senators like Cory Booker going to Delaney Hall, and they're all acting like there are people starving inside. Well, I'll give you a little insight, a little teaser, if you will. Sam, a little tease, what do you think? A little tease?
2: Yes, please.
1: They've got something called a snack bar inside the detention center. Like if you're in jail, you can have somebody put money in your commissary, something like that. They've got like a snack where you get money in your snack. They're selling more snacks now than they have before. But there's a hunger strike going on.
2: What?
1: I mean, are they buying them? And I mean, Sam, I'm getting that echo, by the way. Yeah. Are we getting some sort of a weird report that isn't really happening? So I ask him directly, is there really a hunger strike going on? Who's showing up to protest? Are they from there? Are they from far away? It's a really cool live shot. I mean, he's like right outside the facility, and you can see the road is open behind him. There are people walking back and forth, and in the far, you know, a distance behind him, you can see, or distance behind him, you can see the people lined up. I'm not really sure why there isn't a better fencing to keep people out from being that close, but what they're doing is not certainly constitutionally protected. It is not a peaceable assembly. So we'll talk about that at the bottom of the hour. We also had Pam Bondi, the former attorney general, in front of the a House committee, I think it was, and she talks about the Epstein files, which, of course, we focused a lot yesterday with Alan Dershowitz, which, by the way, segue. You see what I'm just tying it all together, Sam?
2: Yes, you are.
1: Taking
2: You're
1: notes.
2: On a roll.
1: This is what Dad mm-hmm. does.
2: Yep.
1: So yesterday we had Alan Dershowitz, who was an attorney for Jeffrey Epstein, was accused by an Epstein victim, and then she said, no, I got it wrong. It wasn't him, and he was exonerated. Well, he talked a lot about what was going on with Epstein. Did Epstein have something on Trump? And Dershowitz actually asked Epstein directly, do you have anything on Trump, on Clinton, on any powerful people? Well, that interview is going nuts over on YouTube. It's a long-form interview. I gave you both parts yesterday in the radio show, but it was over 2 hours. So a lot of you didn't get to hear both parts. Go to JoePags.com/YouTube. JoePags.com/YouTube. It is doing big business. It's the number one video that I posted probably in the past 2 or 3 weeks. So go check it out right now, like a lot of your friends and neighbors are. And by the way, if you're not subscribed, what's the problem? I'm going to give you that report on Bondi coming up in a moment. We also have Dr. Oz on the program today. And Sam, that's just crazy. So the administration calls you and says, Oz yep. wants on in 2 hours.
2: Yeah, they were like, hey, can we do it? And I was like, yeah, we'd love to have him.
1: You're like, Dad, can we do it? And what did I say? I got to work out. I'm busy. What are you talking about?
2: Yeah, you were like, what am I going to do? Work out at home? I was like, yes, please.
1: And then they said you have 10 minutes. So, of course, I took 17. Yeah.
2: Right, of course. I mean, that always happens, right?
1: Well, that's expected, right? I mean, just give me 10. I'm taking 17.
3: Always.
1: Without a doubt. So Dr. Oz on. We're going to talk about Trump RX, going to talk about GLP-1s, but our main focus is on all this Medicare and Medicaid fraud going on in places like California, Ohio, of course, Minnesota, which is where it sort of started. But he also says some red states are involved in that. And my question was very simple. If you get the billions of dollars back that we've been defrauded, can you start paying down the debt? Can you pay down the deficit? Will that actually go and help people who need the help? Because the last thing you want to do is end the programs if they're helping people who actually need the programs. But in these states that we're talking about, there's massive fraud. Great conversation with Dr. Oz, hour number two. Then Josh Hammer from the Article 3 Project in hour number three, where we talk a lot about the E. Jean Carroll case and what really is going on. Is she in trouble for lying under oath? And what did she lie about? And how similar is this story to Christine Blasey Ford, who you remember when Brett Kavanaugh was being confirmed to be a Supreme Court justice? They brought up this woman, Blasey Ford, who sat there and talked about how he somehow assaulted her 30 years earlier. She didn't know where, didn't know what month, didn't know what city, didn't know anything. yet people on the left were trying to stop Kavanaugh from being confirmed. And, I mean, to the point to where some leftist nutjob tried to go to his house to kill him. So we compare and contrast those two cases as well. There's a lot going on today. Sam, can we do like 7 hours, do you think?
2: I mean, we can. It is a Friday.
1: Yeah, you've already asked if you can leave early. What are you talking about? Why are you lying to the people?
2: I did, yeah. What is you're that? Right.
1: Polo, can we do 7 hours?
3: Can I make my face too?
1: Yes, but for those who don't know, in the system that I use, it's called vMix. Okay, Polo's making the face. Go ahead, do it. That's it. That's the face.
2: Wow.
1: We use something called vMix to do the video portion of the program. You can go and watch these interviews after you listen to them on the radio. And when somebody leaves vMix, I've got, like, Sam is on camera, Polo's on camera. When they leave, whatever the last face was that they were making, that's the face you get. It just stays, like, on their box. And Sam has been challenged with leaving a funny face, a different face. And without a doubt, Polo laughs at it every time. I don't know why.
2: Wow.
1: But
2: thanks,
1: he does.
2: Polo. Thank you.
1: So there you go.
3: Because I'm imagining something happening, like, with her voice or a thought. And so when I see it, I'm trying to figure out, like, what the thought was.
1: Blanks.
3: Yeah.
1: Yeah. What was she thinking right there? Well, you know what she was thinking? This will be funny. There it is. That's the face.
2: What?
1: So, no, I said what you're thinking when you leave that face is, this will be funny.
2: Oh, yeah.
1: Then she leaves the face. Let's talk about the Spurs and Thunder quickly. And by the way, the two of you who hate when I talk about the NBA, get over it. You're going to be okay. Not going to talk very long about it, but I'm going to talk about the NBA because our hometown Spurs, because I'm based here at 550 KTSA, our hometown Spurs are going to be in a Game 7 tomorrow night against the Oklahoma City Thunder. Spurs winning last night here at home. They go to Oklahoma City tomorrow, and people have been sending me pictures, I think Polo did and somebody else did, of Gina Ortiz Jones, who is the mayor of San Antonio, who is the person who didn't want to sort of give the Spurs, you know, this Project Marvel thing that would be a big new arena and everything else. She didn't seem to be somebody who was on the Spurs side, although she's lightened up since then, talking about how, oh, the Spurs are very important to the city and blah, blah, blah. Now, Polo tells me that she originally said, go Spurs or something, or let's go Spurs, when she was like supporting the Spurs. What did she say, go Spurs?
3: Go Spurs. And then I forgot to mention, she grew up here. So
1: she didn't know go Spurs go?
3: So if she doesn't know that, then that just tells me you're not a fan. Because
1: let's say,
3: okay, you moved here a few years. Yeah. I mean, even then, you would probably still know go Spurs go. But she grew up here. Like, she went to high school here. I don't know beyond that, but I know for sure she went to high school here. So how do you not know go Spurs go?
1: I mean, I got a pass for the first day. My initial interview moving to San Antonio was Game 7 of the 2005 Finals against the Detroit Pistons, where the Spurs won. And I think I said, when I went to the game, the first thing out of my mouth was, let's go Spurs. And I immediately, the boss at the time said, it's go Spurs, go. I mean, for 21 years, I've known that now. I don't know how you don't know that if you're from here. Even if you're not a fan, you have to kind of know that. But I find that to be odd. The controversy today is that she's sitting her ass in, like, really expensive seats. Polo, how close was she to the court last night?
3: I mean, lower level. And from what people were saying, they're at least $1,000 seats.
1: Because I've gone to a regular season game where somebody at the station gave me tickets, and they were on the floor, and they were, you know, $300 or $400, and this is probably 15 years ago. So I, again, when I played the National Anthem for the Spurs games or whatever, I got a seat, but it wasn't, like, front row. It wasn't even lower level, I don't think, but we got seats. For her to have that seat, and let's be kind and say it's a $500 seat, but I think you're right, it's probably a $1,000 seat. Let's say it's a $500 seat. No way she paid for it. She doesn't like the Spurs, clearly, and she's not somebody who was, like, in their corner when it comes to the renegotiation about building a whole new, you know, come and visit tourist area. You think she paid for the ticket?
3: No, because what was interesting is earlier when I saw one of our local stations post the story. Now what they're saying is that she was gifted premium tickets to Game 6.
1: Well, who gave her the gift?
3: I don't know.
1: You can't be gifting a sitting mayor premium seats to a Spurs game.
3: Yeah.
1: The Spurs, I guess, can, but even that would look weird. So who's giving her the seats? Did it say who gifted them?
3: Well, it just says Jones's acting chief of staff, Andrew Fuentes, told KSAT investigates that the tickets were gifted to her in accordance with the city's ethics and gift rules.
1: What do you mean in accordance with? If you work for the Trump administration, you can't accept a gift more than $25, I think. Sam, I'm pretty sure they told her it was $25 Wow. Anything more than that could look like they're trying to, you know, buy some influence. These seats are way more than $25. So, Sam, do me a favor. Look at your favorite AI and ask a simple question. What are the gifting and rules? The gifting, what is it called, Apollo? The gifting and what?
3: Let me see. Just
1: gifting and presents rules or something?
3: Gift in accordance with the city's ethics and gift rules.
1: Ethics and gift rules. Just ask AI, what are the city of San Antonio's gifting and ethics rules? Because usually there's an amount. You can't accept a gift of more than X amount of dollars. I'd like to know how she got those seats.
3: Now, if she's one of the nuns, hey, that's fine.
1: Definitely not one of the nuns. Now, she's somebody who's LGBTQ. She brags about that all the time. She cares about crosswalks being rainbow crosswalks. And certainly, again, in the negotiations about this project, Marvel appeared to be against the Spurs' stance. So what the hell was she doing there yesterday? And if you're somebody who's in that position, I think you say no to the gifted tickets. Sam, is there anything that came up about what the gifting and ethics rules are in San Antonio?
2: It's saying $50, but I'm verifying this.
1: I mean, that sounds normal to me. You can't be gifted $500,000 seats. What is that? I mean, to me, that's a problem. And you're right. You can see it's her. And they didn't deny it in the city. They actually gave a response. It's in accordance with the gifting and ethics rules.
3: Would it have been better if, let's say, somebody had a special, I don't know what they call them at these arenas, like the box, you know, like a suite. And then she was a guest there by let's say, if it was the Spurs. Would that be better than actual seats?
1: It's still getting a gift for nothing, but you're right. When you get into a box, there are a certain amount of people that can be in the box, and you're not selling an individual seat. The box was already purchased. It already existed. So her showing up would not be seen as, I handed you $500 or $1,000. If you get a seat, that's a seat that somebody else could have bought. Sam, anything else popping up?
2: So on a different source, it's saying $50 or less, a fair market value, or meals and entertainment up to $500 in a single calendar year. And according to KSAT, the tickets were about $1,100.
1: So they were $1,100 seats. So that's more than double what she's allowed to have.
3: She got the discount. Maybe that's what it was.
1: She got the mayor discount?
3: Yeah.
1: Okay. I mean, listen, wow. We're here to put it out there. You know, I don't know Gina Ortiz-Jones. I don't think she should be the mayor of the city, to be honest with you. She seems to have an agenda that is all about her own individual characteristics and not really about the city and making the city better. I'll say that very openly and very broadly. And if she wants to come on, because believe me when I say her office listens to my show, she wants to come on, I'll sit here and let her come on. But I've seen her in interviews before. She doesn't let people talk. She jumps in a lot. It's very interesting how she does it. And she's just somebody who seems to be wound up all the time. Again, I can handle that, and we could have a nice conversation. But the first question I would ask is, why are you against Project Marvel, and why are you taking seats that many allege are over $1,000 seats? That would seem to violate the city of San Antonio ethics rules. Now, look, if you want to go, and you want to be... And you want to be the mayor, and you want to show face there, which makes sense, because your team is in the Western Conference Finals... You pay the person who said that, listen, I've got a seat available. Do you want it? And you say, yeah, how much is it? Let me give you the money. That's the right way to do it. And then she can sit there all day and say, hey, I paid for it. And then I've got nothing to say at that point. I mean, Sam, that makes sense, right?
2: Yeah, and, you know, we're in the media industry, so we know how it works a little bit on the back end. She could have just talked to the Spurs and been like, hey, can I come? And they may have had a couple extra tickets for her that are kind of like way up, you know, in the nosebleeds. And then she could have done some things on the ground floor just to, you know, for social media.
1: Yeah.
2: But this is just outrageous.
1: Yeah, I think it is. So, Paul, anything on that?
3: Well, I mean, I get that they have to put her somewhere where she'd be safer than the nosebleed section, because I don't think she would be safe up there.
1: Well, she could say no if they offer that.
3: But if I were you, my first question would have been, how do you cheer for the Spurs? What do you say?
1: Okay, that'll be the first question. Yeah. And if she says go Spurs, then we know that she's not.
3: She's a fraud. Yeah,
1: right. Exactly right. Yeah. You can't do that. And yes, go Spurs, go. Listen, I think the Thunder is a great team, but at the end of the day, I'm a Spurs guy, and we'll see what happens on Saturday. It seems to be that these teams are playing much better in their home arenas now after the Thunder or the Spurs won a game in Oklahoma, and then the Thunder won a game in San Antonio. They seem to have gone back to home court advantage now. We'll see what happens on Saturday. The New York Knicks, by the way, another team that I'm fond of. I'm originally from New York. They're in waiting. They're waiting to see who's going to end up playing or who they're going to end up playing. It's either going to be the Thunder or the Spurs. But, I mean, when I saw that picture, I'm like, okay, there's something wrong here. This is somebody who, like, openly and loudly and was doing interviews everywhere, was against Project Marvel or had a problem with giving a tax break to the team that brings a lot of tourism here. And basically, when you think about San Antonio, you think of three things. You think of the Spurs. You think about the Alamo. You think about the Riverwalk. That's what you think of. I mean, those are the top three. There's a lot else, a lot of other stuff going on here, but those are the top three. And if you don't get that as the mayor, I don't know, maybe you shouldn't be the mayor. But then again, those of you who voted in the mayoral race in San Antonio, you didn't do the right thing and get somebody in there who's more conservative, who's more understanding of what's important to San Antonians. And at the end of the day, you're stuck with this woman now. And I don't know if she's as bad as Nuremberg was, who thinks he's going to be the county judge now. But this is not an improvement. Ron Nuremberg was really, really bad for the city and made the city exponentially worse when he was the mayor. I'm not sure my end result for Jean Ortiz Jones is it's already out. My opinion is already out because she's only done it a short amount of time. But what she's done in the short amount of time, she's really sucked. 833-JOE-PAGS, 833-563-7247, joepags.com. 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
1: 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I appreciate you stopping by. There is a lot going on. It's going to be Whit Lyman at the bottom of the hour. So in about 6 minutes from now, you'll have the guy who is still out there live at Delaney Hall in New Jersey, going to give us an update on exactly what's going on there. And his insight is very, very good. Let me give you a story about what's happening there in the meantime. You got agitators acting the fool, getting arrested. You also have the state police from New Jersey now saying, we are going to step in to help because it's getting out of control. This is from Fox News Digital. New Jersey agitators bite, kick, and punch ICE agents as Delaney Hall clashes continue. 9 more arrested, according to the DHS, written by Charles Kreitz and Robert McCreevy, because one person couldn't do it. Anti-U.S. Immigration and Customs Enforcement demonstrations continued to escalate yesterday, last night in Newark, New Jersey's Delaney Hall Detention Center, as rioters bit, kicked, and punched agents. Agents responded by deploying pepper spray, that is, and beating back agitators on the sixth night of demonstrations. 9 rioters were arrested during the clashes yesterday, the Department of Homeland Security told Fox News Digital. Approximately 100 agitators mobbed the area surrounding the detention center, chanting F ICE, I think they said the entire word, and brandishing black umbrellas, gas masks, and other gear to protect themselves from pepper spray and various anti-riot measures. I have an idea. Instead of using anti-riot measures, maybe just arrest everybody who's breaking the law and make the area anti-riot. I mean, maybe just say you can't riot here. That might work. Quote, on the evening of May 28th, approximately 100 anti-ICE rioters gathered around the Delaney Ice Hall facility. Rioters bit, kicked, and punched law enforcement officers. DHS Secretary Mark Wayne Mullen said in a statement to Fox News Digital, Governor Sherrill refused to allow state police to assist our officers, he added. Assaulting and obstructing ICE law enforcement is a crime and a felony. Throughout the night, 9 rioters were arrested. Anyone who assaults law enforcement will be prosecuted to the fullest extent of the law. Well, Sherrill now is saying yes to sending in state police because she knows that she's all wet here. And the people of New Jersey deserve better than this. We come back with Lyman. He is there at the hall. He's going to give you a report that we just did about an hour ago. You're not going to want to miss it. Keep it on the Joe Pags Show.
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16: News. I'm Dave Packer. A judge temporarily pausing payments from the Trump administration's so-called anti-weaponization fund created to offer compensation for those who claim to have been wronged by the Biden administration. After meeting with his team in the Situation Room for about 2 hours to make a final determination about a deal with Iran, President Trump tonight has made no announcement of any decision. And President Trump now saying he has no interest in renovating the Kennedy Center. This after a federal judge halted plans to renovate the center and ordered that the president's name be removed from it. In Washington state, more victims of the rupture of a massive paper

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7: From the WPBF 25 First Warning Weather Center, I'm Chief Certified Meteorologist Chris Martinez with a look at your South Florida certified most accurate forecast. Tonight, lingering shower or two, temperatures down into the mid-70s. Then as we head into your Saturday, we'll have some sunshine, but then breaking into showers and storms. Look for high temperature into the 90s.
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9: Happening in New Jersey at Delaney Hall. I mean, it's so ridiculous. To me, you just go in there, a little tear gas, arrest everybody who won't disperse, and then you're done. This isn't a legal, you know, First Amendment constitutionally protected gathering, a peaceable assembly. This is a riot, or this is a blocking of the streets. This is yelling and screaming horrible things. You know, a guy who's there right now, he's live. It's Whit Lyman. He's a White House senior correspondent for BorderHawk News. Go to BorderHawk.news. Whit, how are you? Good to see you.
10: Joe, good to be here. Breezy and sunny here in Newark.
9: Yeah, it looks beautiful there, to be honest with you. I'm going to take you full. Do me a favor. Fill people in who are watching and listening as to exactly where you are in relation to what's going on at Delaney Hall and what you've been seeing there for the past day or so.
10: Sure. So Delaney Hall is a privately run detention facility that immigration officials are using to have a lot of the D's. And these are people that get arrested. They get a center here and then transported to another facility. And they could be here for, you know, 1 to a few months at times, or sometimes even overnight. So they use these facilities all over the country pretty much. It's over my shoulder on the other side here. Okay. It's over here on this side right here. They have private security, but they also have their own sort of security. ICE is here. HSI, Special Response Team, has now showed up. We are on day 7 of a reported hunger strike. The detainees are doing inside, and that has prompted a very large response from the community to come out.

0: here, which your audience has seen as far as the clashes go and the nighttime activities.
1: When is it the community or is it people from far and wide? When you look at the license plates, when you ask people where they're from, are they from New Jersey or are these people activists that would show up anywhere?
0: Great question. So a combination for sure. You're going to have local activists as well in the Newark and New York City area. You're going to have people from Philadelphia or Boston or Washington, which is close proximity. So you're seeing sort of the convergence of activism and then also local people that are certainly invested to a certain degree. You know, there's people's families are inside is what they're saying. So you're getting a combination. But what we have seen across the country over the last year or so are these activist groups, as you pointed out, showing up to detention facilities, parts of the country where they feel like immigration enforcement is out of control in some way. So you're very right. They do mobilize awful quick.
1: Follow him at WID, W-I-D underscore Lyman, L-Y-M-A-N over on X. And again, borderhawk.news. Do we know that there's actually a hunger strike going on? Because I know the DHS is saying that the conditions are fine. I don't know what you're talking about. Do we have verification that people aren't eating?
0: Great question. So the activists would tell you, absolutely. They're getting reports from family members inside saying they're not eating. And then you talk to the officials and they say, not really. We also had a report come out earlier that snack bar that's inside, so it functions similar to a jail. You can buy snacks, is seeing an increase in sales. So is there truly a hunger strike? You know, it's so hard to say. I'm sure some people are taking it seriously. We've heard that there's 700 detainees inside. So the scale and spectrum, though, we have no idea.
1: Have you been there the whole week? You've been there all 7 days?
0: No, sir. We've come and gone throughout the week, off and on through different nights. But this is the seventh day of continued demonstrations out front. And what's interesting, Joe, is that this road, this is a very, very busy road. There's a truck stop on the end of it. It's a very industrial area. So they're having to contest with, I mean, you've seen the numerous semis gone by just in the last 5 minutes. So it's a very dynamic place to have an event like this.
1: Oh, the reason I ask if you were there the whole time, because I know that you're a very good reporter. That's why I have you on. Have you been able to talk to, off the record, people who work in the ICE facility? Are they telling you, listen, these guys are eating. You know, they're buying the snacks at the snack bar. I don't know what they're talking about, because this could be fake news just to get Cory Booker out there and just to get, you know, Andy Kim and Jerry Nadler, another Democrat, showing up to sort of get the photo op. So are you getting any sort of off the record, hey, listen, man, this is what's really going on from the people who work there?
0: I think the report that we're getting is just the scale. You know, some people are taking it seriously, but others aren't really doing anything at all. I have not heard anything about a mass, you know, starvation campaign over the last, you know, week or so. I haven't heard that report. I'm not sure it would come out, though, would be the only thing. You know, they would certainly say what the official narrative is certainly talking about, but I haven't heard that at all. I've been to these facilities all over the country, and they're kind of the same everywhere. I mean, the food isn't tremendous or anything. It's certainly a jail kind of environment to a degree. People running always gets you a little nervous. So
1: I saw that. Yeah, remind you.
0: A jail to a degree. So the scale, I wouldn't be able to say definitively, but the activists would certainly tell you that it's the worst ever.
1: Yeah, because that's exactly what they're being activists about. Who's there? Who's being housed there? Do you have Trendy Aragua there? Do you have MS-13 there? Do you have some really bad people there? Are these all people? Because from what I understand, to be detained in an ICE facility, you have to have like an order of deportation. You're somebody who broke the law. You've been adjudicated. You're going to go now. So do we know who's actually being housed there?
0: Not specifically, I would say. I will tell you, though, that these facilities house all kinds of people, from people who are here illegally, suspected to be here illegally. They have some of the protesters housed in there now after getting arrested last night. And then you're going to have some of the more hardened worst of the worst, as DHS calls them. They're going to spend less time here, though, than, say, your average immigration violation person. They're going to be removed pretty quickly. But we're going to see all kinds of people at these facilities, and they're transient, right? These people are coming and going very quickly, so it changes on a basis.
1: It's WID underscore Lyman, L-Y-M-A-N, over on X. So go follow him now. Borderhawk.news is the actual news site, the website that he reports for. It's Wood Lyman. How big are the crowds? Are they getting bigger? Are they bigger at night, bigger during the day? And how raucous are they getting?
0: Great question, Joe. So throughout the week until today, you've seen anywhere from 1 to 300 protesters either directly in front of the building or kind of throughout this whole area. On the far side of the building of Delaney Hall here is a giant circus tent encampment where they have water, medical, sleeping, woodworking areas to build certain kinds of impediments to the road, I guess you could say. There's usually close to 100 people just milling about. Today is slightly different, though. The New Jersey State Police is now involved. They're monitoring this road at both ends, seeing who is coming and going. And the governor recently, and they're going to be helping with crowd control to some degree. So we don't know what that will look like the rest of the night. But we do know that the crowd is smaller, likely because of the state involvement.
1: In watching your live shot, as you said, there are a bunch of 18-wheelers going by. There are a bunch of cars going by as well. It appears as though there's a free flow on the road. Have the protesters shut that road down at all in the course of the last 7 days?
0: So what happens is when the ICE people, the immigration officials come and go from the facility, they will try to block the road. They're blocking the entrance or the exit of either detainee vans or the actual workers. That gets pushed into the road, and that will cause a traffic issue of some variety for a temporary short period of time. They actually have road, I don't know if you can see them, but like road directing people. There's people in yellow vests and orange things, and they're actually kind of direct people out of the road. So they are making a somewhat conscious effort, but they do get pushed into. And Joe, just the other night, we saw a protester get pushed into a semi and his leg got run over.
1: Oh, wow.
0: So the opportunity for serious injury is very here.
1: It is Wid Lyman again from BorderHawk.News. Go follow him, Wid_Lyman, L-Y-M-A-N, over on X. Great reporter. They're live at the scene at Delaney Hall. A lot of what they're doing is not legal. Obviously, it's not constitutionally protected if you're being loud, not peaceable, if you're blocking roads, if you're throwing people in front of cars and trucks. But I wonder, what is law enforcement doing? Because there's quite a battle with New Jersey. The representatives and senators from New Jersey, they're against the ICE facility. They're against President Trump. Are you seeing people sort of egg them on? Yeah, come on out. We should gather in even bigger numbers, and we should make our voices heard. Are you seeing people being egged on or aggressively having requests for more people to come out?
0: This is something that we've seen across the country in these sort of sanctuary areas where the politicians will ignore what is happening. Second of all, call for more demonstration, albeit peacefully. They always add the caveat.
1: Yeah.
0: And we've seen that here. We had Representative Goldman, Representative from New York, come out as well and talk about just, you know, stay out here, be peaceful, make your voices heard, be loud. You know, they're certainly not calling for de-escalation in that area. I will say the governor today, though, did call for people to remain peaceful. So something we've seen across the board, the activists spring into action, people show up. This is total powder keg issue, as you know, totally ready for these kind of encounters. But as a law enforcement situation, it's got to be really hard because, you know, historically, the immigration officers want to conduct it a certain way, and then the state has their entirely other way, too. So it's definitely a battle of who's in control and what can they do.
1: There's some doofus, I guess he's going to be a protester, just walk behind you with a helmet on. I'm like, really? Why do you have a helmet on? I don't understand what's going on with these people. It's Wid Lyman. He's
0: there.
1: Go ahead.
0: You know, Joe, I've got a helmet in the car. So I will tell you, when I was in Chicago, a reporter in front of me took a 9mm tear gas can off the dome and cracked his helmet. So, you know, they start throwing things. It's usually rocks or bottles. And, you know, the helmet is not a bad idea. If you want to preserve, you know, the kibasa, so.
1: The dome, I gotcha. It is Wid Lyman. He is there at Delaney Hall. You mentioned them whittling wood and maybe putting something in the road to slow down the cars and trucks and maybe the ICE facility or the ICE workers. In Minneapolis, we had a live shot with Allie Bradley outside of one of these facilities. And because it was so cold in the dead of winter, they were bringing buckets of water, pouring it on the road so that the trucks would slide off the road and they couldn't do their job as ICE workers. So again, as you said, I mean, you're wearing a T-shirt. It's a very nice day in Trenton, New Jersey. So the way they're trying to inhibit ICE workers and enforcement officers from doing their jobs is they're throwing wood in the roads. What are they doing with the wood?
0: So they were actually building little structures to stick in front of either a traffic cone to hide what it's doing or behind other impediments and just stop the vehicles from coming and going. So their main tactic is obstruction, not necessarily direct violence, but their main tactic is to just obstruct what is happening. And they've done this across the country, as you pointed out. Minneapolis, if we had had this weather, you would have had a 2 or 3X situation there because it was minus 30. They were actually burning trees in front of the detention facility in Minneapolis to stay warm, which is environmentally terrible, but they're dedicated in some ways.
1: I guess they couldn't just go home and stay warm. I mean, that would have been dumb, I guess. It is Wid Lyman, Wid underscore Lyman, L-Y-M-A-N over on X, and go to borderhawk.news. Last question I've got for you, and fill in the blanks as much as you can if you don't mind. You said some people who were protesting are being held at the facility now because they were arrested. How bad has it gotten? Obviously, somebody is breaking the law. You don't arrest somebody for not breaking the law. Are they throwing things? Are they threatening violence? Are they screaming and yelling? Are they getting in the faces of the ICE enforcement officers? Well, what have you seen people arrested for?
0: It's normally obstruction. They don't get out of the way, and then they put their hands on an agent of some variety, and that will immediately get them to be detained. If they don't respond to direct commands, get out of the way, you know, move, that usually gets someone involved. We've seen them spray agents with some kind of substance. That will certainly get you detained. Throwing things is also a common activity. There's also something called de-arresting, which is from one of the old playbooks that Antifa in Europe has used. And basically what it is if I'm being detained, someone will try to stand in front of me or between me, and that will get you into some trouble as well. And we've seen that tactic across the board for a long time now, many years. So they do a lot of just versions of obstructing, not necessarily punching agents, but everything you described, yelling, threats, obstruction. And they're certainly, you know, very active in that way. The locking of arms, you know, forming human barriers, human shields, very common. The violence is easily could pick up, though. We've seen that across the country, L.A., Chicago, where it's more direct towards the agents. But so far here, it's been obstructing.
1: I saw one guy who was actually screaming at an ICE agent. I saw your face. You're dead. Your wife's dead. Your children are dead. Everybody's dead. I mean, that's against the law, Wade. Did that guy get arrested? Do you know? And is there more of that going on, that they're trying to unmask and dox these ICE agents in the hopes of making them so fearful they won't go to work?
0: Yeah, the masking situation is primarily for the safety of the agents, is what DHS sort of explains to us. And they're constantly trying to dox. They're taking photos of people up close. They're looking for markings of tattoos of other variety. And we've had multiple instances of ICE agents being followed home, of their homes having issues. Director Lyons has had his own children threatened. So we've seen that across the board. The example you're referencing, I believe he uses the words will. I believe the Department of Justice is investigating that. So when it comes to threats, if you start making them very directly, you can get in trouble. I don't know if that person's been arrested or not. I would say as of now, no.
1: Yeah, and that was a direct threat. You're right. If I say I will get your wife, I will kill your children, I will find you, that's a problem. You should be locked up. It's Wid Lyman. Last quick one. We've got about 30 seconds, if you don't mind. Engaging and going there and coming back and being on the scene on and off the entire time, do you get a feeling about when this is going to wrap up? They're not going to shut the ICE facility. ICE isn't going to stop doing enforcement. What's going to make these people go away, do you think?
0: What we've seen at other facilities is when the local law enforcement gets involved, disperses the groups significantly, because they don't want any part of, say, New Jersey State Police or Illinois State Police.
1: Gotcha.
0: Historically, when the local law enforcement gets involved, that really quells the situation. Same thing in Minneapolis. When the sheriffs took over, the crowd was not interested. But this, where you have direct contact with no fence with federal immigration officers, this is not going to stop if this is going to continue.
1: It is Wid Lyman live at the scene at Delaney Hall in Trenton, New Jersey. Is it Newark? It's Trenton, right? Not Newark.
0: You know, non-New Jersey expert, I think we're in Newark, but we're in New Jersey, New York.
1: No. If you've got people like Goldman coming and Jerry Nadler coming, it probably is Newark, because that's right across the Hudson from New York City. Wid, I appreciate the live report. The excellent job you're doing out there. Let's stay in contact. Let us know what happens as we go forward. Thank you.
0: Thanks so much. God bless.
1: You bet. God bless. Borderhawk.news is the website. Wid underscore Lyman over on X. And we're back after this in the Joe Pag Show.
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0: All right, great to have you. Of course, Lenny's Hall is in Newark. Great to talk to Wid, who's out there. He's been there back and forth over the course of the week. And I really liked it. Those of you listening on the radio, let me fill in what we saw in the shot. He was standing, first of all, a beautiful day in New Jersey. Yeah, I mean, you know what I mean, Sam? Just a beautiful looking day in New Jersey.
1: Yes, windy, great sun. I love it. I'm jealous.
0: Got a short sleeve shirt on. He's just chilling. Right? And at one point during the interview, you heard him talk about this. There was a guy who ran behind him. And he said, you know, you're always sort of wary about somebody running behind you when you're doing something like this, because who knows? It could be a protester, you know, run up and punch you in the head. You have no idea. Then I sort of made fun of somebody walking by him wearing a helmet. He's like, well, you know, when you cover this kind of stuff, sometimes you got to wear a helmet. Some guy got hit in the head with a canister that was a tear gas canister. But what we saw in the foreground was him. And in the background, in the near background, you've had a line of cars that were parked there, probably protesters and media cars. Then you had all sorts of big trucks, like 18-wheelers going back and forth, many of them without the trailer. You just had the tractor, and obviously they're going to go to some loading dock and pick up the trailer and connect that to the tractor, making it an 18-wheeler or tractor trailer. But it's interesting to see this unfold. As he reported in that interview, the governor, Mickey Sherrill, had to do something. Said Mikey, maybe it's Mikey Sherrill, whatever the hell it is, had to do something because it was really, really getting rough and dangerous for residents of New Jersey. As Wid reported, a lot of the people there at the scene aren't even from New Jersey. They were showing up from Illinois and California and wherever the troublemakers are, they were showing up from there, going to Delaney Hall and starting the trouble. And the most important part of this whole thing was he doesn't know if there's a hunger strike going on. They're reporting that there is one. But they're selling more snacks now than they ever did. Did those or do those who are on the so-called hunger strike, do they think that snacks don't count? What the hell is that? 833-JOE-PAGS, 833-563-7247, JoePags.com. Free Speech Friday continues.
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11: From ABC News, I'm Dave Packer. Firefighters in Washington State near Portland, Oregon are trying to continue to recover bodies in this week's rupture of a tank at a paper mill.
12: It's a slow process getting firefighters into the ruptured tank, which was filled with a hazardous chemical called white liquor, which is toxic and used to make paper. Longview, Washington Fire Chief Brad Hainig says one more body has been recovered.
6: Our entry crews have recovered a seventh individual from the scene.
12: He says they are actively clearing debris and the chemicals to get inside. Two more bodies are believed to still be around the tank. In total, it's presumed 11 workers died in the tank rupture. Alex Stone, ABC News.
11: One of the missing villagers trapped for a week inside a flooded cave in Laos has been rescued. Four remain inside. A Situation Room meeting today to consider a deal with Iran. In the end, President Trump making no announcement of any decision. Despite a ceasefire, Iran starting attacks on southern Lebanon. ABC's Ian Pannell is in Jerusalem.
13: The ceasefire there doesn't look particularly credible at all, just as it hasn't in other places. For example, Israel's continued to bomb inside Gaza. And I think the situation overall looks pretty grim for all of those concerned.
11: Israel making those attacks in Lebanon. President Trump's so-called weaponization fund blocked by a federal judge. ABC legal contributor Kim Whaley.
14: This is going to stay with this lower court judge. And then when there's a final resolution, only then will the Trump administration have the ability to appeal it.
11: Another federal judge has ordered the president's name be removed from the Kennedy Center in Washington. ABC's Catherine Falders.
15: The judge ruled that signage needs to come.